0: age. But yeah, I'd have to think about it, but this ranks up there, especially for opposing pitchers. Like the Latos game that I mentioned back in 2010, that was a hell of an outing. I was at the Kane perfect game. Mm-hmm. That was obviously the greatest pitch game I've ever seen. Lincecum's performance I saw his no hitter in 2014, but his game one NLDS 2010, the one hitter against the Braves where he struck out 14 or 15 or something like that. I was at that one. That might have been the most dominant I'd ever seen Lincecum. So, I mean, there's a lot of them, but he's right. That's on the short list. Dylan Cease today, that performance.
1: Yeah. There. I mean, I think that you can have the perspective that you have, Copes, where you have pride in your team and this has been a crappy season and you don't want to see your team get no hit like that with a dominant performance like that. That just adds to everything that's gone wrong this season. If you're a baseball lover, you just want to see good pitching, I totally understand that. I think the Giants' perspective today, a Giants fan perspective, should be you don't want to see that against your team, but you could respect the performance that Dylan Cease had.
0: Let's go back out to the phone lines at 808 KMBR. Dwayne's in Stockton. What up, Dwayne? How you doing, bro?
1: What up, Dwayne? What's up with the homies?
2: Hey, what's up with the homies, though?
0: How we doing, man?
2: Not too good, man. Listen, before I get to the take, I just want to say, I'm not going to tell anybody how to fan, but I was damn glad when Ramos broke that up, man. I was glad when he wrecked it.
0: Yeah, actually, I jumped up and I went, hell yes, let's go.
2: Yeah, no, that's a problem if that's how we're fanning. But, you know, I was listening to the Gregs today, and they were putting asterisks on stuff. But you know what? There's no asterisk. It's just ass.
0: Yeah.
2: Touch hitting, ass, defense, ass, base running, ass, pitching in bullpen, stank ass. And I would single out the closer and call him stank ass, but we don't have one, bro.
0: Yeah.
2: To make things worse, bro, to make matters worse, the homie Pat H hit me to the fact that the Red Sox are on a tear right now, bro. They're on a tear right now. They got them right back into the wild card race, bro. Man. So how come we can't get no feelings like that, bro? The fans over there are juiced right now because they're working their way back in it, bro. We haven't had any of those feelings, bro.
0: Nope.
2: You know, Adames and Devers are busters, bro.
0: Yeah.
2: We're 30 games under since the trade, bro. We're like 30 games under since the trade, and it seems like nothing they do matters, bro. Nope. When they hit home runs, it's like inconsequential. It's like non-impactful, bro. And at the end of the day, Buster might eat crow, but he's not going to eat no money.
0: No.
2: He's not going to eat no money.
0: We got to let you go. Appreciate the call, Dwayne. Thanks so much, man.
1: No, a whole lot of ass, though.
0: That was good. Dude, I was trying to get to a point where I could riff with him because he was like, pitching ass, defense ass, like bullpen, stank ass. I was going to be like, what you doing tonight, Dwayne? Getting some ass. But that's how Dwayne rolls.
1: That's how he gets down, man.
0: But he is right. I like Dwayne working himself up on that one, too. He was on hold for a minute, so he was chill, I think. He was calm. But no, he's right. I mean, it's all been...
1: It's been bad.
0: One big stinking pile of ass, dude. The two-word review just said S sandwich.
1: Yes.
0: Shark sandwich.
1: Dude. No, I mean, that's the way it's been, and I totally understand why Giants fans feel this way. And to the point that the caller made on before, Dwayne, about Logan Webb being, you know, a clubhouse guy and how come he's not having an influence on the pitchers, that's not his job. And again, like, you could be a leader on a crappy team, but that also doesn't preclude you from... you know, trading him away. He's a great clubhouse guy, and he's been great for the Giants for so long now, but they've been losing. So I wonder if we're going to hear more talks. Even though Buster Posey won't say it, I wonder if we'll hear more trade rumors around Logan Webb as we get closer to the deadline.
0: I'm a loser, baby.
1: So why don't you trade me?
0: Yeah, so go ahead, no hit me. Daniel is in Rancho Cordova, or maybe it's Dancho Cordova. Daniel, you're on the Sports Leader. What up, dude? Stupid.
3: Hey, guys. Yeah, I'm frustrated. I was surprised the Giants weren't swept this series against the World Series team. Watching Rodgers pitch against us was painful. I loved his presence in our bullpen last season, and in my level 3 armchair baseball analyst point of view, the notion that Buster didn't bring him back after his free agency was a huge failure. I'm not accustomed to calling you guys 2 days in a row. I usually waterboard Lasky with my whining.
0: Yeah, it's all good.
1: No, by all means,
0: we're
1: man.
0: Here for you, bro.
1: By
0: especially all means. After a game like this, there's reaction, you know?
1: Waterboard away.
3: I was operating under the theory that the team's failures are mental. And because, you know, last season they were doing really well. Then, you know, the Devers trade came and they went crashing on down and crashing on down. And... I'm beginning to think I'm wrong. I was just wondering, am I wrong? I mean, do you guys think that it's maybe mental? Like
1: it's more than mental.
3: On in the clubhouse that we're not aware of that we don't see?
1: Yeah.
0: Yeah, I appreciate the call, Daniel. I don't, like,
1: It's more than mental at this point.
0: What I would say is, at this point, when things go this poorly, how could mentality not be part of it, right? Because even Tony Vitello yesterday, to your point, Derek, is asked after the game by John Shea, you know, what gives? How come you guys can have a what gives? You guys can have a good win, or you put together a couple of good wins. Again, no 4-game win streak this year, right? Are we still in that, or do we have one?
1: I think it's still at 3.
0: I think 3. They still don't have a sweep yet of a team this year.
1: No, not at all.
0: So I think like, of course, at some point that weighs on you, right? Where you're like, damn, dude, every time it's 2 step forward, 3 step back, every time we're on the precipice of that. Like, if you do it for this long, this many months, I think at some point it starts to weigh on you mentally.
1: Mm-hmm.
0: But do I think that mentality is part of why they're in the position they're in? Not really. Unless that mentality is the strategy for what this team was going to do this year or what this team was capable of. And I don't pretend, by the way, in any season ever, that the team you're getting opening day is the team you think you're going to get for the remainder of the season. Like, I never believe that in roster construction. You never know who's coming up. Mm-hmm. You got minor leaguers, you got pitchers, you got injuries, you got all sorts of stuff that will change and evolve throughout the season, plus the trade deadline and all that. But when you're a bad team and things aren't going well, you get stuck in that rut or in that mess for a lot longer. So I think it does take a toll on you, but really, I've been saying it for months, Derek. It's about how poorly constructed the roster is.
1: Yes.
0: From the versatility or lack thereof of positions to the lack of any money spent on the bullpen. Again, the most expensive bullpen arm they signed this offseason is Jason Foley, who's now pitched, I think, like 17 or 16 games in AAA on his rehab stint. You can throw like up to 20 or something like that, or 19, 20. His ERA is like 7 in like 16 performances.
1: Oh, God.
0: In AAA. Like, this whole thing's a mess. So, do I think it's mental? How could it not be at this point? But that's not why they're in the position they're in, would be my statement.
1: It's a lack of talent. It's a lot of things. The way that you talked about it, Copes, the roster construction. Yeah, like, early in the season, there's some mental mistakes, and we see it a lot with, you know, some errors defensively. Willy Adames a ton this season. But, no, I think at this point, we just know what type of team they are. They're a bad team, as Dwayne said, they're ass. So it's more than mental. Like, you know what's mental is when the Philadelphia Phillies get off to a bad start and then they fire their manager and then they turn things around. They're actually playing to their potential. With the Giants, there is no potential. We know what they are. They're a team that's 16 games below 500.
0: And dude, it's probably going to get worse, mostly because they're going to be exits and opportunities on this roster where they're going to have to take inventory for the final 2 months of the season, basically, right?
1: Yeah. So wait, Jason Foley, 7. It's over 7 ERA in the minors right now, Coach.
0: Hold on, I don't want to oversell it.
1: The rumor is he's supposed to come up this weekend against the Rockies. So
0: good.
1: he'll fit right in.
0: I'll tell you just to make sense. I was looking at it yesterday when I was doing the award winning Diamond Notes. I had an injury report and I gave an update on him. We should note, by the way, Jonah Cox with an oblique strain landed on the IL today. He's going to come back in the second half. They did call up Jesus Rodriguez in his place today. Where is it? Jason Foley. He's continuing his rehab in Sacramento. He's had 16 appearances. Oh, dude, it's not only is it over 7, it's closer to 8 than it is the 7.
1: Oh, even better.
0: A 7.80 ERA. He was your big offseason acquisition.
1: Yikes.
0: In free agency.
1: Yeah. That's rough.
0: Yeah. One sec here.
1: Uh-oh.
0: Sorry, I got you. I'm here, sir.
1: Okay.
0: All right, let's go back to the phone line. Sorry, I was trying to get to the call screen here.
1: No, you're all
0: Jonathan
1: good.
0: Is in San Jose. Jonathan, what's up, dude? You're on the Sports Leader.
4: This team is ass. No, I'm just kidding.
0: I like that, bro. Yeah.
4: I felt better after you say it. It's good. I think everybody that's feeling frustrated, just go ahead and say it out loud. The team
1: let the ass out,
0: should
1: man.
0: You want to do it together? Jonathan, should we all do it together?
1: Let's do it.
0: Count of 3.
1: There we go.
0: Just 1, 2, 3. This team is
1: ass. I feel kind of good.
0: Yeah, dude, it feels better. Makes you laugh. Yeah, everybody out there in the car, just say it and then be like, ah, yeah, Dwayne and Stockton.
1: Kids too. Come on.
0: Yeah, kids too, especially.
4: It's almost like that buddy who's been going through this long divorce, you know, that should have been divorced about 5 years ago, but finally reality's hitting, and he's just like, man, she sucks. And it's like, no, you're right.
0: Yeah, dude, we've been telling you, bro.
1: That's not a bad comparison.
0: We told you she sucked. Yeah, man. It's a great way to put it, dude.
4: we knew what we were getting into this season. I mean, like, some of the people are shocked. Like, we should be contending. And I'm not saying that you're not allowed to be frustrated, but holy moly, donut shop, guys. We didn't do much besides get a college, you know, first-timer, which is a total test tube.
1: Yeah.
4: And it's not necessarily the answer we all thought would be the fix-all, you know? Get rid of Tony. Get rid of Bob. Nobody's going to want to come be a manager over here because, you know, the fan base wants your head after any season. Yeah. So I have a possible couple trades, and I know that they're probably going to come after my head after I say the last one. But
1: no, come on, man.
4: We got to get Matt out of here. Matthew Chapman, I love you, but it's time, bud. It's just one of those breakups. It's best for you. It's best for me. It's got to happen. And after seeing Schmidt on the bag, I think everybody was instantly sold, like, okay, here's our answer, you know? And they deserve those chances. The boys, the young guys, they deserve that. Eldridge and Casey, they're getting robbed of some decent time right now, especially for results of nothing. And so my second person on the list, and I know that people are like, well, we love him here. Well, he's the only one worth some value. Jung-Hoo Lee, he's not safe from trades. I know everyone's talking about Logan Webb. We don't even have pitching as it is. Let's not get rid of the guy who can actually, you know, when he's on, you know, he's probably going through it himself, but when Logan Webb's on fire, Logan Webb's on fire. There's a reason he's going to an all-star game again. So, but I think that with Jung-Hoo Lee, we don't have much in the roster to get back. So with Jung-Hoo Lee, I know everyone's going to get mad about it, but if you got some good offers for Jung-Hoo and Chapman, I don't think you should ignore those or take that off the table. I know a lot of people are going to get mad, but we're already mad. What's that going to do? You know, like you said, let's do something.
0: That's a great point, Jonathan. I appreciate the call, man.
1: Great call, man.
0: That's a phenomenal call for starting with this team's ass. She's giving us a rallying cry and a call to feel better, you know?
1: No, that's good, but I love the line, holy moly donut shop,
0: yeah,
1: man.
0: Yeah, dude, yeah, holy moly donut shop was a hell of a line. Here's the question I would ask about Jung-Hoo Lee. I don't disagree with anything he said.
1: Yeah.
0: But with Jung-Hoo Lee, do you think, and I'll ask you this, Derek, that ownership would refrain or not want to trade him as much as somebody else? Or would they put an extra value tag on him because of the Korean market that they've now tapped into?
1: Probably.
0: Do you think the Giants view him as we love Logan Webb. You love the name Logan Webb. He's right. A pitcher every fifth day. You hope he gets most of those starts in San Francisco over the course of the season so fans get to see him here. But really the question at hand is like, does he offer you as much value as a business as Jung-Hoo Lee does?
1: That's a fair question.
0: No.
1: I mean, no, it does not.
0: This is why it would be interesting if Jung-Hoo Lee got a nod for the All-Star game, considering you'd pull in a whole other country's audience, right? You'd have the Korean audience there. We've seen it at the ballpark. Look how many Jung-Hoo Lee things there are. Look how many sponsored things there are.
1: Absolutely.
0: Korean event nights there are. The K-pop nights. Like, there's all that stuff that, in my mind, didn't really exist here ever until Jung-Hoo Lee got here. And a lot of people said that about Shohei Ohtani. It's why being in Los Angeles with the Dodgers, we're going to net out of just his jersey sales. And like, Jung-Hoo Lee is one of the most marketable players on the team. So I really do wonder, like, is that a guy that that ownership or the team would look at and go, yeah, we better be making sure we're getting way more back than what we're giving up because of what he's doing for the business side of this, which by the way, I say all this as a question and I effing hate it. You know what I mean? Like,
1: well, of course.
0: That an off-field decision would have something to do with why this is not happening on
1: the field. That should never stop you from making a transaction, but you are 100% correct, Copes. Yeah, the way this organization operates, they're bringing in money with Jung-Hoo Lee, so I think he's off the table because of that. Now, should you listen to offers? Absolutely. But I think it's bigger than Buster Posey. I think it goes to the Johnsons and Larry Bear, and they're like, ooh, hang on there. We're selling a lot because of Jung-Hoo Lee here. No, we're definitely not trading him. So, yeah, I think that's a great point. Logan Webb does bring a lot to the ballpark, but not the same as Jung-Hoo Lee. So it has to be something monumental for both players to move them. But, yeah, I'm with you, Copes. I think that the business side of the Giants would step in and say, no, we're not doing that.
0: I would wager, and I remember I asked Larry Bear this a few years ago because I was sitting in the bunker when things were going really, really poorly.
1: Yeah, I remember this, yeah.
0: Tom and I were doing the show, and I asked Larry, do you know, and I said, you know, in the NBA, we always, and the NFL, we're always aware of who the top-selling jerseys are. Like, we know Ohtani's number one in baseball, just has to be. But, like, we also know, like, oh, in the NBA, it's LeBron James or it's Giannis. Or, and that was a big thing where it would, like, you know, it would rotate and you'd see who the number one jersey was. And I think players get something for that, too. I think there's an incentive thing in that. Neither here nor there.
1: Yeah,
0: I asked Larry Bear if he was aware or knew or if the Giants had numbers like that, like which player's jersey sells the most. And I think there was sort of a him and ha, and like it didn't really
1: give you an answer.
0: And I was kind of like, that was sort of my point, was like there wasn't anybody that you'd want a jersey of.
1: Will Clark, point. Probably.
0: I think he said something like, yeah, we got a lot of classics, Will Clark and Kirk and Kapp and all. I'm like, yeah. So that's kind of my point. Is that those are your top selling jerseys. You don't have anybody worth buying a jersey for. I would wager right now that it's Jung Hoo Lee.
1: By a mile.
0: And I wouldn't even think it's close. Yeah.
1: Nope.
0: I think last year there was probably a lot of Adama spot early on. When a guy signs a long contract, you get that. I've seen Devers, of course, is out there.
1: Devers after the trade, yeah.
0: But Jung Hoo Lee, dude, people, before he ever played a game, latched onto him. Like,
1: dude.
0: So that's what I'm saying, is like when you're talking about the business around it, he's an everyday player.
1: He's a rock star.
0: You got cheering sections. You got sponsored events. You got a whole different market to sell him to effectively or show him off to. I just feel like that's probably not somebody who's going anywhere. Plus, he's a good player. I'm with you that, like, he you could get a lot for him, and I'd be open to that, too. I guess my bigger point here is saying I don't think with the way this team operates that he's going anywhere.
1: No, he's a celebrity. Me and Greg Silver saw it at FanFest. We went to San Ramon. He was huge, and I don't think that the Giants organization financially want to get rid of him like that. So, no, I don't think he will be traded at the deadline.
0: We got to take a quick break. We come on back. Well, we still have some of you guys hanging on the line. We'll get to your calls. Plus, we've got a sound soiree for you, and Andy Baggerly going to join us at the bottom of the hour talking about this team. Almost getting no hit today. Dylan Cease, by the way, after the game, would have ended a 56-year drought for the Blue Jays without a no-hitter. He did not get it today after Elliot Ramos breaks it up in the ninth inning. And then right after, he's like, man, how many strikeouts did I have? Dylan Cease asked about how many Ks. The Giants have still never been hit, no hit, at Oracle Park. We'll take a quick break. We'll come on back with a soiree only here on The Sports Leader.
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6: 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He's Arraez with a triple.
7: And the 0-2 pitch, a swing line drive over first. 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And Luis Arraez comes through for the Giants.
6: Luis Arraez did that thing he does so well. 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That's his fifth hit of these two games.
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0: Dirty Work with you on a Wednesday afternoon. Giants fall 10-0 to the Toronto Blue Jays. They lost last night 9-3. Almost got no hit today before Elliot Ramos breaks it up to lead off the bottom of the ninth against Dylan Cease. The Giants have still never been no hit at Oracle Park. It is time now for me to tell you. Let me read this exactly so it's perfect.
1: Yep.
0: We're giving the cue to call as per legal. Make sure you're 100%. Okay, right now we're going to take one winner, caller 10, 415-896-KMBR, is going to win two tickets to see OAR at the Masonic with Gavin DeGraw and Lisa Loeb in San Francisco on August the 12th. You know whose birthday that is, Derek?
1: Plaxico Burress?
0: Yeah, also Kyle Harrison, former Giants pitcher. Celebrate his birthday August 12th. The prize is furnished by Live Nation. Get the rules at thesportsleader.com. Caller 10 right now, 415-896-KNBR, is going to win two tickets to go see OAR at the Masonic on August 12th. Let's go back out to the phone lines here at 808-KNBR. Let's go to Brad. Brad, what's going on, man? You're on The Sports Leader.
19: Oh, Derek, what's up, fellas?
1: What's up, Brad?
19: Hey, first of all, I just want to say thank you to you guys because back in the end of January, I was 325 pounds and 5'9", and I decided to make some life choices, get healthier, work out every day, diet, and Dirty Work and Crude Show have provided me with enough content to help me lose just about 75 pounds. So
0: Brad,
19: far.
0: Oh, dude, wow, I just got chills hearing you say that, man. Dude, congratulations to you, man. I'm so glad you figured out that you needed to change the way you were doing things to feel great about where you are and get your health right, man. And we didn't do anything except just
1: it's all
0: here,
1: you,
0: but,
1: Brad.
0: Man,
1: it's all you, man.
0: But
19: you guys keep my mind blank when I'm on that treadmill.
0: Hell yeah.
19: Me to stop. I hear you guys doing letters to Derek or whatever. And just keep going, man.
0: Hey, dude,
1: thank
0: really
1: you, Brad.
0: That,
1: thank you, Brad. That made my day, man.
0: Dude, me too, man. That's awesome stuff, dude. That's doing the dirty work, bro.
19: I appreciate you,
0: that's
19: boys.
0: Dirty work, my man.
19: And Crucial, I mean, that guy's just a content machine.
0: Yeah. So, you can't, I'm just making a show right now.
19: I work out all night watching him. Yeah. Anyhow, the Giants, my take on the Giants, one, I tuned in to watch the no-hitter not happen. I'm like, I know we're going to lose. Come on, Ramos.
0: Yeah, exactly.
19: Like, yeah. Let's not go out this way. Come on, do something. Luckily, that's how it worked out. So we lost, but I'm kind of happy we didn't get no hit. So, you know, that's a win, I guess, this year. And my take on the Giants is the blame is first for me this year, front office. Second, players. Third, manager. The front office did not do their job with providing the manager with enough talent to put, you know, a winning product out on the field. And the players have just been so terrible all year, inconsistent. There's been some bright spots here, bright spots there. We haven't even won 4 games in a row. And then my only gripe really with the manager is because you can't really put too much on him, but where is the emotion? We're more than halfway through the season. Have we seen Tony Vitello get up out of the dugout and get upset once this whole year? I think the only time I've seen him get up out of the dugout was when they had that blown home run call against Ramos in Tampa Bay, and he's trying to argue. It's like, dude, get in someone's face. Show some emotion. Why do my neighbors know that I'm more pissed off than the head coach of the Giants do? Like, they, you know what I mean? Like,
20: yeah.
19: Like, show some fire, dude. It's time. It's time to take this job by the reins, let him hang a little bit, and get in the Domus's face when he's clowning up there on second base. Show some, like, this is, you're the head coach of the San Francisco freaking Giants. Like, assert yourself, dude. That's my only gripe with him. But, you know, as far as the trades and stuff go, like, I would not trade Jung-Hoo Lee. It's his third year. He's finally starting to produce.
0: Yeah.
19: Keep him around. I love Logan Webb. But, yeah, they got to make some changes, man. And, you know, I hope Posey and the front office can get it together. And you know, this year's kind of a wash, but we'll see how the future goes and hopefully they land. I want them to get that big right-handed pitcher in the draft from the Bay this weekend. So hopefully that's who they get. Anyhow, thanks, boys.
0: Hey, appreciate the call, thank you, Brad. Thanks so much, man.
1: Thank you, Brad. I agree with him 100%. I think that when you place the blame on this organization, it has to go with the front office first, the players, and then Tony Vitello. And it's funny to me how a year ago, everybody was upset that Bob Melvin didn't show enough emotion when they were losing or in the post-game press conferences. And I think Tony, you know, everybody expected him to be this energetic guy, and he can be. We saw that in college, but there was so much pressure for him not to do that. I think he's going out of his way to not be that guy right now. When I know he wants to be, but he doesn't want to be the guy that he was at Tennessee, so he has to be more cool, calm, collected when he's the manager of the Giants, which is unfair.
0: Yeah, sorry, my ego just went through the roof, dude, because I'm like...
1: Because of Brad?
0: I'm like, Murph and Marcus, I'm gonna, you know, who are you helping? You know what I mean? Who's calling you?
1: We're saving lives,
0: I mean,
1: man.
0: What do you do? You helping people get stuff together? You know what I mean? What are you keeping them busy doing? What are you doing, Greg, huh? Come on, what's up, Silver? Who's calling you with props, you know what I mean? I got Krug. Krug's in my corner over here, you know what I mean? Krug's my cut man.
1: I'd also say, like, we're your source of inspiration. I don't
0: know. He was like, don't be like those guys. Don't be like those guys. No, dude, props to you, Brad.
1: That's awesome, man.
0: I got chills when he said, I was like, dude, good for you, man.
1: That's awesome.
0: That's awesome, bro. Back out to the phone lines at 808-KMBR. 415-808-5627 is the number to call and the number to text. Chris is in Santa Clara. Chris, what's up? You're on the Sports Leader.
21: Hey, guys. You know, I think you're not putting enough pressure on Devers. It's important to realize this guy literally gets paid more than $80,000 a day, including the offseason, guaranteed for the next 7.5 years. Every day, it's another $80,000. And for him to have the attitude that he doesn't talk to the media, that he doesn't do community service, that he doesn't get out there to represent the Giants in the public, and he's guaranteed that money no matter what his performance is on the field, not just for this season, 7.5 years in the future.
0: Yeah.
21: And if Vitello's missing anything, it's not about the management on the field. We can all argue about, you know, specific baseball decisions.
0: Sure.
21: He is not, frankly, meeting what I'm going to consider like an L.A. Dodgers standard, which is all of their players, no matter who you are. You're doing very public community service. It might be visiting the children's hospital, reading a book at the local elementary school, going to the homeless shelter, whatever it is. They give you a buffet from which to choose. But you get off your ass and you're out in the community. And the Giants simply are not doing that. And Devers isn't doing it. And I think it's contributing to this sense of fan displeasure that, you know, you can take a team that's got a bad record. They can be lovable losers, or you can be patient. But at least if they're out there building kind of among the community, it makes a difference. And letting Devers get away with this, I just think it's unacceptable. And, you know, I don't know what you guys think. But
0: well, Chris, just to respond to what you were saying. Like, I hear what you're saying, because I like to see that from the players, too. I like people who are involved in the community. I also would say, like, And again, this is just me talking and like out loud and thinking about this as you were talking about it. I wonder how much of that comes into play when you sign a player versus when you trade for a guy who's got that contract already, right? Like, if you were signing Devers and you're like, hey, we want you to, they do this all the time with big free agents. You make a donation to this charity or we're doing something with the Junior Giants. Like, that kind of stuff happens all the time. But I wonder if they were like, you know what? We're just going to get a guy that we need. We're going to go by whatever his contract is and operate around whatever it is that he does. I'm not saying that's right. And I'm not saying he hasn't been asked to do other things, but I hear what you're saying from the public perception of that, and he doesn't talk to the media. I can't speak to the charitable, anything like that. I don't really know much on that front. But what I would say is, like, did we feel that way about Barry Bonds, or was it about the performance on the field that overshadowed that? Because it's not like Bonds was showing up to anybody and do anything outside of hit baseballs and be the highest paid player in the game for a number of years, but because he was so successful, we didn't mind. Like, do you think you would have the same thought if Devers was hitting 320 with 40 home runs?
21: I think it was a different era, and it's about what's kind of a standard now. But there's also just the reality: he's not Barry Bonds.
0: I'm just wondering if like performance has to do with that thought. Like, would we even be talking about it if he were performing?
21: Well, I think you still have to show leadership. I think I probably would be checking. The Giants are a small market team, and I don't think they've really adjusted to that whole concept. This is not even a mid-market team. The East Bay is not Giants country. Contra Costa, not Giants country.
0: Not yet.
21: You go down to Santa Clara County, half of it is Dodger country here with the caps that you see anywhere in Santa Clara County. It's San Mateo, San Francisco, Marin. San Francisco County is 1/11th the size of just L.A. County. And, thinking in terms of...
0: But the region does make it a bigger market, dude. It's not a small... They're not a small market team.
1: They're not.
0: They're not in general. And I appreciate the call. It's about the region. And by the way, they're the only team now in the region. You can say all you want, the East Bay's not Giants fans. And I would say, yeah, in 10 years, ask me where kids are watching baseball from San Leandro. Do you know what I mean? Ask me. They're not going... There's no A's game.
1: I know, man.
0: There is... Like, when I was growing
1: it's
0: up...
1: It's a harder sell there, but yeah, I hear
0: that's
1: you.
0: That's what I'm saying. But I'm saying, like, if you grow up not knowing anything different, if you're born this year, you're not going to know or care at all that the A's used to play in Oakland.
1: Yeah, I will say.
0: If you're a baseball fan, you're just going to be a baseball fan. That's what I'm saying. Kids who are going to grow up, the next generation of Bay Area fan is going to be Giants because it's the only team that's here.
1: Yes.
0: That's the point I'm making.
1: No, and I've seen more.
0: Same with Warriors in San Francisco, yeah. Right? Same thing.
1: I've seen more Giants fans in the East Bay. I've yet to see more 49ers. I think there's still a Raider presence there.
0: That's different. The Raider Nation is, of course, a different thing.
1: Yeah, and obviously the A stuff is still fresh. So I think that's, some East Bay people are just like, whatever. I'm so turned off by all that, and they're still playing close to home.
0: L.A. didn't have a team for you. Mine and your whole life, L.A. basically didn't have a team for the most. But when the Raiders come back, 94?
1: To the Coliseum.
0: When they moved back to back to Oakland.
1: 95.
0: So I was in kindergarten. Like, yeah. I don't remember that being a thing, but there were still Raider fans all over the East Bay, of course. But I'm like, look at LA. Didn't have a team forever, and everybody down there is Niner fans. It was like, one, it's the closest team next to San Diego or something. But so many people, I feel like, were of our generation, kids of people who were 80s Niner fans, and you kind of just got to pick a team because you were in Los Angeles. There was no Rams, right? And they left, and so people kind of said, screw that, we're not rooting for them. There's a whole generation of L.A. people who are 49er fans because of either how they were raised or that they just sort of chose their team, and it was the one from the Bay. But in a decade or in 15 years, like, why wouldn't the East Bay be all Giants fans? Like, why? There's no other team.
1: And they're making their presence felt. Obviously, they did Fan Fest in San Ramon, so they're trying to go more to the East Bay. I could see more with baseball, yes,
0: anyway,
1: in East Bay.
0: In markets, which is a little bit different. Yeah. But I hear them on the
1: whole Devers thing. I mean, like,
0: I don't really know where to go with that, personally. I just...
1: Yeah, I don't know anything about him not being in the community or doing charity work. He's not a leader. He's just not that guy. And I think that it's not fair to put that upon him. I know he's making a certain amount of money, but that's not what he was brought here to do. He wasn't. He was brought here to be, in a sense, Barry Bonds, hit a lot of home runs, but really it wasn't to be the leader of this team. So I don't know what it is when you inherit a contract. I got to believe, like, once you become part of an organization, like, same thing with Christian McCaffrey, he was traded for, you still have obligations to the team to do something. I don't know if charity work's involved with that, so I'm not going to call him out for that.
0: I'm also just on a very quick, and again, I'm not looking at anything in San Francisco, just a quick search of his charitable history. He's done a lot of very charitable
1: stuff.
0: Is
1: he? Okay, all right.
0: He does a lot of stuff. He's done a lot of stuff, especially back in the Dominican Republic where he's from. Mm-hmm. He's done things like donating fully loaded, equipped, and capable ambulances to major hospitals in the Dominican Republic.
1: Yeah, yeah.
0: He's done a lot of things with campaigns for the Jimmy Fund, which is a major cancer research charity. He's done other things like when he was at the Red Sox, did stuff for Picnic in the Park with fans and things like that. So, look, we don't know him, and he doesn't say a lot publicly, like, on that front. But, like, I'm not going to nitpick off-the-field things because he makes a lot of money, and I do think that a lot of these guys are charitable. And I think that's how the Giants operate.
1: Yeah.
0: I think they ask for that kind of stuff.
1: Yeah, so they do. They do.
0: I'm not going to attack that. That doesn't really have anything to do with...
1: No, it doesn't.
0: ...with his performance on the field. And, again, if you're hitting 70 in the Cove, then,
1: no one cares.
0: You can grow fungus on your shower shoes. The media will say you're colorful. all right, we'll take a quick break when we come on back. Andy Baggerly covers the Giants for The Athletic. We'll talk to him about this performance today. Saw Elio Ramos after the game said, yeah, it was nice that I get no hit, but today was a bad loss. At the end of the day, we lost, and it was a really bad loss, is what Ramos said. We'll talk more about it with Andy Baggerly next. Dirty Work, it's a Wednesday, and it's only here on the Sports Leader.
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6: 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Going deep, way back there, still going. Adios! That ball bounces out into San Francisco Bay. The first big league home run for Bryce Eldridge. And for Eldridge, the highly anticipated first major league homer.
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0: Dirty Work on a Wednesday afternoon after the Giants fell 10-0 to the Toronto Blue Jays and were almost no-hit by Dylan Cease. Gets broken up to lead off the bottom of the ninth inning by Elliot Ramos. Here to talk about it is Andy Baggerly. He covers the San Francisco Giants for The Athletic. And I should tell you that Bags is sponsored, and I'll tell you about that in just a minute. What's up, Bags? How you doing, man?
3: I'm doing good. How are you?
0: I'm doing well, dude. That was a... it's on the short list for me in terms of, like, performances by opposing pitchers where, like, I was really thinking about the no-hitter or a complete game-type shutout performance, Bags, in, like, the fourth inning, just because I'm like, man, they really are not catching up to the fastball. You always want to see second time through the lineup, but he was as sharp as anybody we've seen come to Oracle Park in the last couple of years.
3: Yeah, I think I saw a 98.9 in the ninth inning. So, yeah. I mean, it reminds me a little of Jason Schmidt. You know, he's the guy it reminds me of, you know, different repertoire, obviously, but... You know, Schmidt was a guy who would start the game throwing 94, and he'd look up in the eighth inning, he's throwing 98.
0: Yeah.
3: You know, Carlos Rodon, I think, did that when he was a Giant, kind of at the height of his powers. It's a special ability. And, you know, this guy was available. He was a free agent. And the Blue Jays paid a lot of money to get him, 7 years, $210 million. And, you know, we'll see what that looks like at the end of the contract. But you look up right now, he's leading the American League in strikeouts. So he's got about 2.56 ERA. And you look at the stuff, and it's pretty overwhelming. And, and then Logan Webb, you know, it was about as unlucky, I think, an inning as maybe he's had in his whole career in that first inning. But you give Dylan Cease 5 runs, and that game was over.
1: Andy, we've been talking about it for the majority of the show today. Was today the lowest point of the season? And there's been a lot of low points. Obviously, the getting swept in Philly and Tampa back-to-back. There was a game in Arizona losing 12-2. The loss to the Rockies, but I mean, yes, it is a low point by record, being 16 games below 500. But did it feel to you today like this is the lowest point of the Giants' season so far?
3: Maybe. I don't know. I mean, you did run into a really, really good pitcher where you're probably going to lose regardless. You know, it doesn't help that Rafael Devers looked like he'd never played first base before, making 2 errors today. Willy Adames made his 13th error. Nothing going on the base pass, obviously. But, you know, I don't know. When they got walked off twice in a doubleheader in Philadelphia, I just don't know if it can get lower than that. I mean, obviously they weren't buried in the standings at that point, but things were kind of trending that way. But, I mean, to me, I think that's about as low as you can go, and it's going to be hard to top that. But you're right. In terms of where they are record-wise, they're 16 under for the first time since, what, the last day of the 2018 season or whatever it was?
0: Yeah.
3: So yeah, by that measure, it is a low point.
0: Talking to Andy Baggerly on the UMA guest line. 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They live here, they work here, they win here. DolanLawFirm.com. We've been talking about just that low point at 16 games under with the trade deadline less than a month away now. You know, Buster has said he's not going to entertain anything on Logan Webb, or he's not looking to trade Logan Webb and all that. In your experience, just in covering different presidents of baseball, general managers, is it ever true that there's a guy who's actually off limits, or is that just, hey, if I get an offer that is going to exceed what I think I would get for him, then maybe I would entertain that? I just feel like at this juncture, you can't say anybody's untouchable when you're 16 under.
3: I think it's semantics. You know, yeah. I mean, obviously you could say, well, look, realistically, we don't imagine that there's going to be any deal where we would entertain trading Logan Webb. And you never know. Some team could come in, you know, with something that's just absolutely too compelling that you at least think about. But I think maybe when guys say, you know, that we're not going to trade this guy or there's a difference, right? You could be shopping a player, which I'm sure the Giants are going to do with their impending free agents. You can listen on a player. Like maybe they'll do with someone like Elliot Ramos who could really help like the Phillies for one team or the Mariners. And then you have guys that, okay, maybe you'd even listen, but I mean, come on, let's not waste anybody's time here. So, you know, I think Logan Webb probably falls into that last category. Mm-hmm. Bryce Eldridge, I'm sure, falls into that last category. So you're being realistic to some extent. Like, come on, there's just, it's really hard to imagine any team's going to offer you what it would take to trade that guy away. But you're right. So it kind of boils down to semantics and people define it in different ways.
1: To that point, Bags, Jeff Passan listed his top 100 trade candidates at the deadline. Jungkoo Lee came in at number 7 with a 50% chance of getting traded. And I think that's generous. Would you be surprised if he was a possibility at the deadline?
3: You know, Jeff's got great sources. He obviously is really well connected. I'm sure he's heard something that would lead him to sort of put that high of a percentage on it. I mean, for me, I would be surprised by it. I would be surprised if they trade anybody who is as popular as Jung-Hoo Lee is. Yeah. I mean, look, this team's terrible. They're 16 under 500, and they're still going to come close to they're probably going to be some fall off in the second half. But as of right now, they're on pace to draw 3 million fans. And, you know, the thought being among some people I've talked to around the organization, some people in the clubhouse, is that, you know, they're just drawing too well to trade their most popular players. And after Logan Webb and maybe Bryce Eldridge, you could fold in there too. Fans are still getting to know him, but they know he's really good. Jung-Hoo Lee's the most popular guy,
1: yeah,
3: you know, at this ballpark. So, and I don't think the opt-out really is a consideration because you don't know which way that's going to go. We're still far enough away from that. It'd be after next season. So he's not an impending free agent. If he did have the opt-out and you thought he'd take it, then, yeah, I think there'd be a really good chance he could be traded. But we're still a ways away from that. So unless the Giants determine that they just feel he's unplayable in the outfield and they don't think there's enough power there to warrant having him in the lineup every day, or they're just not sort of feeling like he's going to be a winning player on the next really good team, then, you know, I'd have a hard time seeing them taking the hit of trading somebody who's as popular as he is.
0: Talking to Andy Baggerly, excuse me. Nice enough to join us on the UMA guest line. Have you done any dive yet into where they may go in the draft? The Giants have the number 4 pick in the draft. I believe it starts Saturday. Is that right?
1: It's Saturday.
3: Yep. Talked to Michael Holmes today, amateur scouting director.
0: Yeah.
3: And I'm actually just about to file a story about that. And essentially, the point of my story is, look, don't put it on Michael Holmes to solve, you know, a lot of the misevaluations and missteps that the other departments have made with the pitching in this system. You know, you don't draft for need, and the reason you don't do that is because it shouldn't fall on the amateur scouting department to fix what's not happening at the big league level. And obviously, this isn't the NFL draft; it's not plug and play.
0: Right.
3: The guy you draft isn't going to be on the field, you know, to start the next season. So, you know, so yeah, Jackson Flora is the best pitcher available in almost every mock draft. UC Santa Barbara guy, and there's a lot of reasons to think that the Giants would like him. You know, he's a Foothill High out of Pleasanton guy. It's Brandon Crawford's high school, Bay Area guy. You know, and he's a guy who could move quickly. He's 6'5", really imposing presence on the mound. But I'm just not convinced that the Giants are going to take him because they need a pitcher. There's three guys at the top: Chalowski, who's the UCLA shortstop, and then there's Emerson, Grady Emerson, the prep shortstop from Texas, and then you've got Von Lackey, who's the catcher, who's really, really well thought of from Georgia Tech. Most mocks have them going in the top three picks in some order. If any of those guys fall out of the top three, I would imagine the Giants would take them at 4. And if not, you've got Booth Jr. He's an outfielder from Mississippi. And you've got Lombard, who's a high school shortstop as well. And, yeah, it seems kind of crazy that they take a high school shortstop when they took Gavin Keelan last year, when they've got Joshua Gonzalez, when they've got Luis Hernandez, when they've got, you know, Johnny Level. They've got a lot of shortstops in the lower half of the system. But you know, you just don't draft for need. And a lot of these shortstops end up playing other positions as they move up the chain. And I don't think Willy Adames is going to be playing shortstop, you know, 3 years from now or 2 years from now, maybe even 1 year from now. Who knows? So, you know, so that they could go in a lot of directions, but I'm not convinced they're going to take a pitcher.
0: Yeah, it's funny. You said it's not plug and play like the NFL. I said, yeah, you don't go straight to the bigs unless you're Todd Van Poppel. Then maybe you do. Then maybe you get a cup of coffee.
3: Yeah, or Mike Leake.
0: Mike Leake did it. Yeah, that's right. Like that. Couple guys went straight to the pro. I forget who the fastest Giant was, but I remember David Ardsma came up pretty quick after he was at Rice. Is that right?
3: Ardsma came up. I mean, Timmy came up real quick,
0: yeah,
3: too.
0: Yeah.
3: I mean, Timmy was in the big leagues the very next year. I think he only threw, what, maybe 6 or 7 minor league games, and he was up, you know, in May.
0: Yeah.
3: In May. and essentially the Giants, you know, paid him an extra year of arbitration, and that ended up costing them, you know, quite a lot of money to bring him up when they did. But, hey, he was ready, and that's the way they saw it, and that was Brian Sabian's call. And, you know, if he was in another organization that's pinching pennies a little more, probably couldn't have done that at the time. But, but yeah, you look back and Bumgarner, I mean, he came to the system pretty quick, especially for a high school pitcher.
0: Right.
3: So yeah, I think, you know, they just looked at his readiness, and you don't waste bullets in the minor leagues when you think guys can get people out at the big league level.
0: Andrew Baggerly covers the Giants for The Athletic. Make sure you check out his new piece. He's getting ready to file now on where the Giants may go in the draft that gets going on Saturday. Bags, always appreciate the time. We'll talk to you next week, man.
1: Thanks, Andy.
3: Okay. Sounds good. Thanks, guys. Take care.
0: You too. The great Andy Baggerly there. Yeah, I think Bumgarner was a little bit... So Bumgarner got drafted in 07.
1: Okay.
0: Because he's the same... We were in the same high school class, like of the same age. So he made his debut in August of 09. So he gets drafted in like June 07. He's in the bigs in August 09. Lincecum got drafted in June 06 and was in the bigs in May of 07.
1: Damn.
0: Which is incredible.
1: That is incredible.
0: That's a lot. It's weird to think like Timmy played with Barry Bonds. You know what I mean?
1: Like
0: Timmy was in the dugout when Barry hit 756.
1: Isn't
0: that a weird thought how far back that goes?
1: It is. It is how that, next generation of Giants kind of crosses over a little bit. Yeah.
0: Yeah, it is funny. It's how baseball works. All right, we'll take a quick break. Adam Copeland, D-Pop, Danny Dunn hanging out with you on a Wednesday evening. When we come on back, we will put the show to bed, get you ready for a little Niners Nightly with Larry Kruger at the top of the hour. It's Dirty Work. It's a Wednesday. It's the greatest show in America, talking about the second worst team in the National League on the Sports Leader.
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1: 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Tony Vitello joins us. 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He knows what's up. Should be a good talk.
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33: 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Well, this year, spinach topped the list, followed by kale, collard, mustard greens, strawberries, grapes, nectarines, peaches, cherries, apples, blackberries, pears, potatoes, and blueberries. 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The FDA recommends rinsing all fruits and vegetables, even the ones that are organic, under running water that is slightly warmer than room temperature. Don't use soap, bleach, or any fancy produce washes. I'm Dr. Sanjay Gupta, helping you live a better life.
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0: Wednesday evening, putting the show to bed. Adam Copeland, D-Pop, Danny Dunn with you. I'm still live from the broadcast booth at Oracle Park. Looking over the beautiful ballpark in the Bay. Well, the Giants lost today, 10-0. Almost got no hit. By Dylan Cease, 11 Ks for Cease. 56-year drought still continues for the Blue Jays in a no-hitter. Ouch. Nobody's thrown a no-hitter against the Giants in San Francisco since Kevin Brown did it back in 1997. It was the last time that happened. But I think the last time the Giants were no-hit, 2013, Homer Bailey, I think, was the last time they got no-hit as a team. I think that's where it was, maybe in Cincinnati or something like that against Bailey and the Reds. Anyway, Giants avoid the no-hitter today. They do get one hit, but it was an ugly loss.
1: One GD hit.
0: Yeah. That's all we got? One GD hit? That's it? One lousy GD hit? I think that's what he says. Anyway, yeah. Krug's coming up at the top of the hour. We'll be back tomorrow. Full show for you tomorrow ahead of a 5:45 pregame, 6:45 first pitch. Giants and the Rockies. Rockies are playing tonight in L.A. before they come here for four more to wrap up the end of the first half before the All-Star game. I saw a note today, the Rockies haven't won a series against the Dodgers since 2022.
1: Damn.
0: That's insane. It's 2026.
1: Yeah.
0: They play them six times a year?
1: But do you think it's surprising, though, with how bad the Rockies have been and how good the Dodgers have been of late? Come on.
0: Yeah, I don't know. I don't. It's not, I guess, four times a year you play them.
1: Yeah.
0: It's not surprising, but it is like you'd think that you'd win two or three against a team that you play that frequently.
1: Yeah.
0: You know what I mean? A team in your division.
1: The Rockies have been bad, man.
0: Yeah, but for 4 years, though,
1: yeah,
0: you didn't
1: win. Yeah, they've been bad that long.
0: No, I'm saying you didn't win two of three against one team. You have, after this season, how many series will they have played without winning one of them?
1: I can't believe it for most teams. I can believe it with the Rockies and the Dodgers.
0: It's the one, I guess.
1: Yeah.
0: Can you believe the Giants haven't swept the team all year? I was like, I can't.
1: Yes, I can.
0: I can. I've been watching this team. Yep. Yeah. All right. Why don't we get a little note to self and put this thing to bed? Danny, you got a note to self for us?
2: Note to self.
3: Yeah, note to self, I didn't get to do it with you guys earlier, but this team is ass.
0: Yeah.
1: Thank you, Dan.
0: Hell yeah, Dan. Dude,
1: Dan's usually optimistic.
0: Danny, next time, well, no, because Danny looked at this game 5-0 in the first, and he was like, this one's over.
1: Well, yeah, he was right about that one.
0: Yeah, he was right.
1: Note to self. Okay, so for a while now, we've been listening to some post-game audio of the Giants. We hear this drilling sound in the background. So Logan Webb today was talking about Justin Verlander. Just for reference, hear the drilling sound in the background with Logan Webb.
4: Yeah, I mean,
1: okay, you hear that right there?
4: I think one of the greatest pitchers of all time.
1: It's all good. Okay, so that drilling sound we've heard for quite some time.
0: Every time,
1: dude,
0: every time they're doing a post game interview with somebody, you hear like tons of construction. Yeah. I'm like, what's going on?
1: So what's going on in the Giants clubhouse? Got the intel from Mr. KMBR. He tells me it's not drilling, it's a smoothie machine. The Giants nutritionist post-game is giving the players smoothies. So that drilling sound you're hearing? Smoothies. Not construction.
4: Yeah, I mean,
0: it's like a blender, dude.
1: Yeah, it's a blender.
0: It's like a NutriBullet or something.
1: Not drilling. Smoothies.
0: I like the drilling bit better.
1: Yeah.
0: So what I did there, drill bit?
1: Yeah. Not bad.
0: Thank you. All right. Note to self.
2: Note to self.
0: Dude, shout out our guy Brad.
1: Yeah, that was awesome.
0: Every day you called in, man. Dude, I'm proud of you, man, for working on yourself and getting yourself more healthy, dude. And you got your boy Krug coming up to carry you through the rest of that treadmill, brother. So props to you, Brad. Keep up the hard work and keep up the dirty work, man. That's going to do it for Dirty Work on a Wednesday evening. Thanks to Danny back in the studio. Thanks to our guest Andy Baggerly. His new article is going to come out on the Giants' potential draft pick this weekend at number 4, and you can check out his interview with us on thesportsleader.com and the thesportsleader app. Derek, I will see you at the studio tomorrow.
1: See you tomorrow, my friend.
0: All right, and for anybody that needs to hear it, it gets easier every day. It gets a little easier. You just got to do it every day. That's the dirty work, but it does get easier. You're

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1: I'm a fool to do your dirty work. Oh, yeah. I don't want to do your dirty work no more.
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3: We'll take phone calls, we'll talk Niners for a full hour. Fired up, really excited.
2: Now.
3: Away we go. Welcome. Larry Kruger back with you. It's Niners Nightly, the only one of its kind this week, which will make some people happy, some people upset, but we are only 2 weeks from training camp. That's right, the 26th. The 49ers hit the turf in Santa Clara for training camp, and we will be there for every step of it and bringing you all that action and all that reporting back from who looked good at practice. You know, which everybody looks pretty good at practice. But welcome to Niners Nightly. What a day it's been. Shout out Omar Habis, man. We had a great day today at the yard. Habis, of course, Habis Law, proud sponsor of KNBR and has been for years. And Omar and Tarek Habis and the entire Habis family law team, really, really cool. And they had a get together down the left field line at the ballpark today, and it was really cool. I've never been in that area, like all the way down the left field line. Just a really cool view. The Giants have made this into like kind of a cool like club area for like groups and that kind of thing. And Habis Law rented it out today, and they had all the people that do the Habis Law commercials on all the different media platforms were all there. It was kind of a give back from, you know, a thank you from Habis Law to the people that kind of help them out and you know, voice their commercials and that kind of thing. And just a cool thing. Just a cool gesture. They don't have to do it. Not every sponsor does it, but they did it and had a chance to talk a little bit with Omar for a minute, and just a good dude and a great firm. And thanks to Habis Law for being a fantastic sponsor of the sports leader. And there were all the dignitaries were there, all the big radio muckety mucks were there, the bosses. All the different media buyers, some of my favorite KNBR salespeople from years gone by. All, it was almost like a little reunion. Saw the great Dave, who's now working for St. Mary's. It was a great day. Great day. So fantastic day. Wanted to see, I left last night. I'm listening to the rap and I heard Kruka, man, tomorrow you got Cease and Webb. It's going to be a pitcher's duel. And then Kipe jumped back in 11-10. And then in the first inning, it's 5 runs up in the first 6 batters. And I'm like, dude, Kipe called it. It's not going to be a pitcher's duel. It's going to be a slugfest. And then that was it for both sides the rest of the day until Ramos broke up the no-no. So I was at the Lincecum no-no. Gary and I were offered tickets on the patio. He said, I got to go. You take him, Larry. You take him. I did. Sat in premier seats, courtesy of one of the KNBR's greatest listeners. I forget her name, but God bless her. For Lincecum's no-no against the Padres, midweek day game. Was at that one. I was at, with my family, Scott Gorelt's 8 2/3 no-no against the Reds, I think in 88, 89. I thought Paul O'Neill might have busted that one up in the 9th with 2 outs. Yeah, so many good memories. So, a lot of, you know, I wasn't at the Jonathan Sanchez, but that was, I think, one of the most magical nights in the history of the ballpark with his dad in attendance. There was just something very magical about the Jonathan Sanchez no-no, really special. And then the Kane perfecto. I mean, Gregor Blanco in the gap. You got to be kidding me. One of the best catches ever. Gregor Blanco. I can still see it yesterday. And we all kind of went, on the final out of the Matt Cain perfect game. Ground ball third base. Arias has got it. Oh, no. He retreats a full step back. I thought, oh, my gosh. And then he threw a perfect strike to first base to preserve the perfecto. Matt Cain, perfect game. What a moment. What a moment. His stuff. That was the U.S. Open was in town. And Matt Cain was hitting drives with some of the PGA Tour golfers at home plate into the cove in the early afternoon. And I think Sabes might have been kind of red ass about it. I don't think Sabes was all fired up about it. And he brought just premier stuff. If you guys remember how good, I mean, you want to talk about spin rates. I'd love to have seen the spin rates that night on Matt Cain's pitches. Every pitch, every breaking ball he pitched, anything that was in the dirt just spun wildly away. He had crazy spin going that night. All kinds of feel on the, he just made the ball move so electrically that night. He always had great stuff, but that night it was really special. All right. Enough of my baseballness today, but great day. Great day at the yard. Beautiful day. Unfortunately, it was only a great day for Cease and the Blue Jays. We did see 10 runs, but they all came from Toronto's side. We didn't get a chance to see a lot of offense, but it was almost history. Almost anytime you go out there and it's history, it's like, wow, that's something. So beautiful day. Unfortunately, it was a beautiful day for Dylan Cease and the Jays. Let's talk a little Niners. Let's talk something, a brighter story. Let's check in on Brandon Ayuk. Wow. Man, I went on vacation. I came back. I thought I would come back and this whole Ayuk thing would be put to bed. I didn't think I was ever going to have to talk about it again by the time I was back here. Oh, yeah, he'll be traded. He'll be gone. He'll be cut. He'll be released. He'll be a Commander. No, he's still here. And it won't go away. And he's trying to apply pressure. It's funny. Some people are like, you're part of the problem, Krug. You're doing videos. You're talking about it. Okay, but he's on the team. It is kind of a story. It's one of the bigger stories in sports. I mean, ESPN Sports Center did like all breakdown on it. Watching that from the other side of the country was kind of interesting. It's like, it's really all about nothing. Raf, are the IU cuts clean? Can we play them on?
4: Yes, I beat them all. Radio?
3: You did. Okay.
4: There it's just go. One long beep.
3: All right, there you go. Well, here we go. The latest from the 49ers' former star wide receiver who's currently on the team.
5: He said, I don't do that internet shit, bro. Hit my phone if you got to talk to me, bro. You got my number. And I called him, he don't answer. Hit my phone, bro. It's important. It's the money on the line.
6: It'd be like B.A. and his social media antics. Well, shit. I gotta get paid somehow, cause the employer holding me captive without pay. At least social media paying. I'll tell y'all what, I get a job back in the NFL, man. I'm still gonna be on my bullshit on social media.
3: Goal, we got that to look forward to. And I don't think that I'm going away on social media just cause I get this job back. It's not about that. I'm gonna be, it's paying the bills. Oh, man. I mean, the whole thing is just like, wow. How can you sit there on one hand and say you're dying to get back and everybody's kind of keeping you back when you haven't even applied for reinstatement from the league?
6: I got to get paid somehow.
3: That's the first step. You got to apply for reinstatement. Now, Tim Kawakami, Ayuk is not getting to me and he's not getting to you guys. He may not be even getting to the Niners. But he's definitely getting to the Tim Kawakamis of the world. Tim, who I love, had this one today where he thinks the Niners should get rid of Ayuk because he's tired of talking about it. It's like, you're just now tired of talking about it? I've been tired of talking about it for a long time. And I think most of the Niner fans are tired of talking about it. But that's not the way this goes. The Niners shouldn't do what's in their best interest. He's not affecting their team. I mean, he really isn't. He's given, given us content and things to chew on and talk about and that kind of conjecture and all that stuff. But he's not impacting the locker room. He's not impacting the young wide receiving core that they have. He has no impact on the 49ers as a player. So they should do what's in their best interest. And they play the Commanders. So, and I don't know what the chances are that Aiyuk is going to rise up and beat them, but, you know, teams do all kinds of things for incremental advantages. Heck, the 49ers, Jeds paid millions of dollars for the 49ers to stay in at the Greenbrier in the middle of West Virginia to just get a little bit of an incremental advantage and rest and recuperation for the next game. You're spending millions of dollars to house 250 people at the Greenbrier for an incremental advantage. Of course, you're going to sit there and let this guy sit. I mean, this guy could light you up in week six and ruin Keena Turner, you know, entering the 49er Hall of Fame night. It's alumni weekend. Joe Montana is going to be in the house. You want Aiyuk to be there lighting it up with five catches for 150 yards. I don't know what percent chance there is that he can do that, but it's not zero. So why would you take that chance? So do what's in your best interest. If you didn't play the Commanders this year, fine. Set them loose. Let them play. But you do. You do. And he's vowing belt to you know what. He wants to talk tough and called Lynch a creep and Shanahan a toddler and all this stuff. You know, he's crashing out. I mean, it was funny last week. People were like, well, he's pulling one over on you guys. He and Jaden Daniels love each other and you guys are all falling for it. I don't know, man. It sounds pretty beefy to me. Sounds like they got a pretty legit beef there. Why don't you answer my phone? I'm the guy and I'm the boss around here. I mean, it's just, I don't know. I don't know what's worse. Is it worse that maybe Aiyuk, you know, is got this war going with Jaden Daniels? Or is it worse that the two of these guys are concocting some kind of made up war to try to get some one up status on people on social media? I mean, God, if that's the deal, I mean, that would be really, really disappointing. If you're the Commanders, you're like, what? Our star quarterback is engaging in trying to like get over on the social media crowd. Something tells me Brock Purdy and Mike Evans are not worried about the social media crowd. And I don't know if it would be best for Daniels and Aiyuk to be worried about the social media impact, but that's what people were claiming this week. Oh, no. All right. One more cut before Todd Husak's going to stop by. We're going to talk about a number of these things. Let's hear from Levante David. Listen to this. This is a pretty good one. Next time you hear people going Shanahan, ripping Shanahan, oh, this and that about how Shanahan's offense is not this or that. And, you know, people love to take shots at Shanahan. Listen to Levante David talk about playing defense in the NFL. This is one of the NFL's better linebackers. And a guy who knows what he's talking about. Here's what he had to say about offenses that are hard to prepare for.
7: I would probably say San Francisco. Yeah. The way they did things, they kept it like similar, you know, keeping big personnel in, but they could spread you out. You got guys moving all over the place. You got Kyle Juszczyk moving. You got Kerry Kittle moving. You got the extra tight end moving. And they had Debo in the backfield, playing receiver all over the place. And everybody was interchangeable. Everybody did the same thing, like, Kyle did the same thing as Debo did. You know, Christian McCaffrey did the same thing as Brandon Ayuk and all those guys did. So that was those things. You just had to kind of like really, really set up a study and kind of catch a small flaw in it, which is very rare. But and they made everything look exactly the same. So you couldn't really get a read on where it's going to be running past. But it definitely kept me up at night. But like I said, I love those type of offenses because it's challenging. You know, it kind of like tests me, see where I'm at in my, you know, my game plan and my studying and stuff like that and my ability. So it was cool to go against.
3: Yeah, it's cool to hear Levante David talk about basically what he's talking about is the Shanahan run pass fusion in the play action game, how he mirrors everything up. And it becomes, you know, a very difficult mental task for the defensive players. If you're getting the same look, run, pass, and it just makes you pause just a little bit. But I thought that was pretty good right there from Levante David, who's played linebacker in this league for, what, a dozen years? Really, really good player. All right, let's take a time out. Todd Husak is a really, really good football analyst, and he's going to join us next. It's Niners Nightly on the Sports Leader.
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8: Never 16, never more. 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Giants lose 10-0 to the Blue Jays, and Tyler Rogers comes in at the end to get three outs on four pitches. Giants fans, come on. You want to get nuts? Let's get nuts. 415-801.
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0: A Better Life with Dr. Sanjay Gupta.
1: Osteoporosis affects millions of people in the United States and around the world. It's a disease that basically causes someone's bones to become weak, brittle, and porous, which can increase their risk of fractures. Now, the good news here is there are things you can do other than, or in addition to, taking medications to prevent fractures before it's too late. One is to up your intake of calcium and vitamin D. You also want to eat more protein. One functional medicine dietitian told us that that helps build muscle, and if you're building muscle strength, then you are also building bone strength. You want to be mindful of your workouts. The best ways to build bone density, one therapist told us, are going to be resistance exercises like lifting weights, and also exercises that make your bones take a bit of an impact, such as jumping or even running, just loading the bones a little bit more. I'm Dr. Sanjay Gupta, helping you live a better life.
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0: faithful. Niners Nightly with Larry Krueger now continues on your proud home of 49ers football. KNBR, the sports leader.
1: All right, welcome back to Niners Nightly. Larry Krueger with you on the sports leader. Hope everybody's having a fantastic Wednesday, July the 8th, and joining us on the UMA guest line to talk Niners is one of our favorite guys, Todd Husak, who's part of the 49er, the KNBR 49er family, part of the pre and post game show. And of course, you remember him as a star quarterback at Stanford, played briefly in the NFL, and he's with us to talk some Niners. Todd, how are you?
2: I'm doing great. Fun week with the 4th of July. My birthday was a couple days ago, so I had it all planned out to have some steaks and watch the U.S. men's national team win. We had the steaks. The soccer team did not come through, but World Cup's been fun, and we got some travel coming up. So, yeah, so far so good. Great summer.
1: You know, Belgium is the ranked number 9 in the world for a reason, And the U.S., we're coming, but we're not there yet. And I don't know if it's, I don't know if we're going to get there in our lifetime, but we'll see. It was definitely exciting. It had the nation gripped and has the nation gripped. And that Egypt-Argentina game yesterday, I mean, amazing. Unbelievable, early, mid-morning, mid-week sporting events, if you like those. Man, it was an incredible comeback by Argentina. But we're here to talk a little football, and we're exactly 2 weeks away, I believe, from the first practices in Santa Clara. The 26th will be the first time the whole squad gets together for training camp. What are you expecting to see? What are you looking to see this summer?
2: Yeah, I'm excited. I'm looking to see who comes back from injury. A lot of injuries last season. How are some of the guys looking that, obviously there's going to be a few out. But I'm excited to see the progress of some of the younger guys, Michael Williams, and are they back and progressing? I'm really excited to see that new wide receiver room and how they work with Brock Purdy. I think that's going to be a huge upgrade. How does the offensive line look? Who's going to take that left guard spot? So there's still some questions. McCaffrey, how much did they use him this preseason? I'm curious to see if they take a different approach. Obviously, injuries have been a huge part of 49ers over the last few years. Do they do anything differently in camp to maybe alleviate some of those injuries that we've seen? And do they approach it maybe more cautiously? Do they not work them as hard? All of those things. But from a personnel standpoint, receiver room, who's going to step up a tight end? Who's going to be the left guard? And then that revamped defensive line should be fun. They some different faces up there, and how do they look with the ability to put pressure on the quarterback?
1: There's a lot of different ways to look at an NFL team. I always start with the quarterbacks. I think the Niners may have the best quarterback room. I think Purdy's prime for improvement. I think Jones is maybe as good a backup as we've seen in recent years. And then I think they got two pretty good, secondary type quarterbacks, if you want to call them that. Adrian Martinez, who looked good in the UFL, and then Curtis Rourke, who a couple years ago played on a torn ACL and led Indiana all the way into the college football playoffs before Notre Dame beat him. So I think the quarterback room's really good, but you're a former quarterback. So let me ask you this. I think there's like 7 new receivers in this camp. I mean, and I say new, I mean, I'm considering Watkins and Cowing, who really didn't perform or do much, almost as new receivers, though Brock's got reps thrown to them. But, I mean, you played quarterback. How long does it take for a quarterback to feel comfortable with a new group of receivers? And then I think this could look quite a bit different. I want your thoughts on this as well. Last year, they just had a group of guys that were slow but tough and could operate in the middle of the field and take hits. Maybe they've lost some of that toughness with JJ moving on, but they've added a ton of speed. And how does that change the job for the quarterback?
2: Well, to your first point, how long does it take to get a comfort level with the receivers? The veterans are going to adapt a little quicker. Guys like Mike Evans, who have been around, Christian Kirk, who have been around, will be able to get on the same page with Brock Purdy and Mac Jones, I think, a little bit earlier than some of the younger guys. Guys like Watkins and Stribling and Cowing and some of the new faces that have been here but haven't played, that will take more time. Getting in and out of breaks, where's that ball going to be? From a quarterback's perspective, how quick is he going to go to the sideline? It's a lot of it is the wide receiver seeing what the quarterback sees, whether it's leverage from a defender. Hey, that linebacker is sitting inside, so I've got to sit outside and give my quarterback a throwing lane. He's going to throw me away from the coverage, so I need to catch and roll with the pass. If it's on my outside shoulder, I got to turn to the outside because the quarterback's protecting me. Those little things are what – and part of that is understanding the offense, getting comfortable and in rhythm with the offense and the system and where everybody's supposed to be at what time. But the veterans have a little bit more experience and can get to those spots, and Brock Purdy understands them probably a little bit better than some of those young guys. Like Stribling is going to be behind the curve just from a youth standpoint. He has not been in the system. He has not had to read defenses in the same way that Shanahan expects his wide receivers to understand it and see it. So younger guys will take a little bit longer. It really is like it's half a season for younger guys. I think the veterans can get on the same page, I think, in camp, in mini camps, and then preseason. But those younger guys are going to take a while until there's you see that they're not – they're just able to play. They're not – it's not paralysis through analysis. As soon as they start thinking too much, they're going to drop the pass or overthink it and not be in the right spot. So it comes with a full understanding of the offense and the system, and that's where the timing can really pick up. And the offense is at its best.
1: Mac Jones did a nice little sit down on Bussin' with the Boys. And I love the offseason chatter and that kind of dialogue. And one of the things that he talked about was just, you know, taking kind of command and having as a quarterback, you know, feeling that control to be able to, you know, to kind of talk tough and to even act like you're the starter, maybe when you're the backup. And he was talking about, you know, a comeback route. And he's like, hey, man, on this route, I don't want you to drift. I want you to come back to me good, you know, don't round that out. You know, you really come back to me on this one. And these are tough conversations and sometimes contentious conversations. In the NFL scheme of things, Todd, where's the best place in your mind for Mac, for Brock to have those conversations? Is it literally on the practice field? Is it, you know, after the routes run, before the routes run? Is it better in the lunchroom? Is it better, you know, sidling up to a guy in the locker room and saying, hey, look, you're running this route this way, and I need it to be this way? Where do you think that those conversations are ideally had?
2: Well, I think right after the play at practice, oftentimes it doesn't have to be contentious if the quarterback says, hey, tell me what you saw there. What did you see coming out of that break? Here's what I saw. All right, great. Let's watch it on film, and then in the film room, you watch it together, you connect. Hey, you can see what I saw. I can see what you saw. Here's where we need to be in order to be successful. here's the way it should be done. And that's where the coaches can help. And but oftentimes quarterbacks aren't always right. Most of the time they are, but they're not always right. So hey, tell me what you saw there. What are you expecting? And that's where a guy like Mike Evans can bring a lot of experience to the table. This is when we did something this way, here's how it worked. And that's a little different than what we do here. So I've got to adjust, but at the same time, understand that, hey, this might work too. And so that's where offensive systems, and I think Kyle Shanahan does a great job, despite him being one of the best strategists and play designers and play callers. And not enough credit gets given him for the way he teaches and installs an offense, right? When you come into camp, you start with installation day one. This is like it cannot be more basic a starting point. And the way he builds it and grows, I think that he does a great job of getting guys the general understanding of the schemes in the offense and what coach wants. And then they can expand. Once he gets everybody with that basic knowledge, he can add more and add more. And all right, this is what we did last week. We can grow and branch off that. So he does a great job, I think, of installing and teaching the basics, which allows him to grow and be so creative. And it's amazing how few blown assignments there are for as complex as this offense is. Everybody seems to be on the same page all the time. They don't always execute at the Super Bowl, right? The run game wasn't great last year, but there's not blown assignments. There's not missed. Yeah, so I think he gets a lot of credit for that. And that's where Brock Purdy now has established himself as the franchise. He has the ability to go talk to receivers, regardless, whether it's Stribling or Mike Evans. Hey, tell me what you saw there. Okay, this is what I saw. And then if you have a receiver consistently doing it the wrong way, all right, hey, this is how we need to do it, or you're not going to play. Right? It builds to a point, because there has to be that trust from a quarterback to a wide receiver. I'm going to throw it here. I need you to be there. Not only so we can get yards, but protect me, and let's keep this offense going and score points. Because they have the potential to be one of the best offenses in the NFL. Certainly once Kittle comes back, they still got to figure out the tight end position. But they have a top three running back in the game, I think a top five quarterback in the NFL, and some talented, successful, proven wide receivers with some young talent. I think that the opportunity is there to be successful, but it's how quickly, to your earlier point, how quickly can everybody get on that same page? How do they learn from mistakes? Mistakes are going to happen in practice. How do they learn from the mistakes? And all of a sudden, week two or three, they could be cranking and scoring a lot more points and having more big plays. I didn't answer your original question previously, where the offense could look different with the speed. They just were not a down-the-field passing team. They didn't take shots. I bet less than five times all season they threw the ball more than 30 yards down the field. Now, Brock Purdy is one of the best at those intermediate throws, and so is Mac Jones. They just didn't take shots. They didn't have the personnel to run by people, and that offense was more geared around 7 and 8 yard completions. Occasionally they would break a long one, but I think we're going to see a much more dynamic down-the-field system, assuming they can protect, because that's what the personnel fits, right? Great play callers have that system, but when you add personnel, they can adjust. And so 2 years ago, we were this power run team. Now we're going to be more of a dynamic down-the-field passing team, and the run game will complement the pass game. So all of those things I'm going to look for in those first few weeks of training camp, because I do think it will be a different look offense.
1: You know, everybody is so critical of, you know, the Niner quarterbacks. Oh, Mac Jones can't drive the ball down the field. Really? That's funny, because I saw him at Alabama throw the ball down the field to Jerry Jeudy quite a bit. Is it that he couldn't throw the ball down the field, or is it the receivers that the Niners have weren't down the field receivers? A lot of times the offense gets painted like this is what the quarterback wants, but it's really about what can your receivers do? Can they get open short? Can they get open intermediate? Can they get open on this route, that route? Are the go routes, the post routes, the corner routes? Can you throw the deeper balls to them? Do you have the time? Do they have the ability to get deep? So it all falls on the quarterback's shoulders, but I found that kind of funny last year. Mac Jones is Captain Checkdown. No, he's not. Mac Jones is a smart quarterback who can take advantage of what he's got. Willie Snead told me a couple of years ago in the locker room, he's like, you know, the micro on all these plays is like what I'm supposed to do. He said what Shanahan's so great at is the macro of telling you why in the grand scheme of things you need to do it and why it's important and how it kind of fits in the, you know, how one cog in the wheel fits in the entire wheel. And Willie said, once you have that, then you really are a much more dangerous player, because you're able to kind of think as you're running the route, and think along with the coordinator, the play caller, the quarterback. I can definitely see where Shanahan, and I've heard this a few times, that Shanahan, you know, knows all forms of football. He knows defensive football. He knows special teams. He knows, you know, obviously played receiver at Texas. But he's good at kind of explaining the macro on every play to these guys. And a lot of guys think that's invaluable.
2: Well, and it's why he's such a successful play caller. And I think it's one of the reasons why he's such a good teacher. When you're installing these plays, and I go back to my college days and then the NFL, I mean, we would start like 3-24 hitch, which is like a 3-step drop, 5-yard routes on the outside. That's how we would start. And so, but all of it builds together. And when you teach the schemes, receiver, I need you here. Well, why? Because we have to make that linebacker, if it's zone, that linebacker has to be wrong. If he comes out to play you, we're going to hit the route over the middle. If he stays inside, you're going to be open. If the corner sucks up, we got the flat route. One of you three will be open based on that defense. And so when players start to understand that, there's rules to the offense, and I have to be here and do my job, and I'm either going to get the ball or I'm going to make sure somebody else is open. And I think once players understand that and work within that system, it can't be freelance. You can't do what you want because you think that's how you're going to get open, because you're going to either if you're not open, you're going to cover up somebody else, and the offense doesn't work that way. So I think you're right. I think guys understanding the broader scheme of things and how coaches attack defenses and set things up. Hey, I'm calling this play for this specific reason. We might get 4 yards on this play and 3 yards on the next play, but we're setting something up in the third quarter, so we're going to get 50. And that's where he does such a good job of taking it, at setting things up, taking advantage of it, not just later in the game, but later in the season. You do see the players grasping that. It's not just a play-to-play scheme or system. It's we're doing things with a purpose. And then when my number gets called, I got to execute. And all of a sudden, they do have those pieces. The downfield passing game just wasn't – Mac Jones and Brock Purdy can drive the ball down the field. They don't have the cannon arms that, you know, the top five quarterbacks do from an arm strength standpoint. But we've seen Brock Purdy drive the go route 40 yards down the field and not float it. Like, he can push the ball. So but they just didn't have the personnel. And sometimes they didn't have the time to protect. So if those things can get shored up, they all of a sudden they have the personnel to run by people and to take the top off and to run by safeties. And that will be a different dynamic for this team, which should in turn open up the run game a little bit, get those safeties not 6 yards deep. If they're 12 yards deep protecting against the deep pass, McCaffrey's going to like that.
1: When I was at the Cardinals, we used to do an exercise between OTAs and camp where the pro personnel department would go through the entire roster, the entire 90-man camp roster, and we would assess either an arrow up, no arrow at all, just static, or an arrow down. And on every single guy, as like they're still improving, they're at that, you know, kind of midpoint where they're not necessarily improving, but they're also not in regression. And then the guys who are like in regression, you know, and we always want to take a look at what that roster looked like. And I did this exercise last night with the Niners 90-man roster. And what I came up with was that the 49ers have 63% of their 90-man roster is getting better. 57 players out of 90, you could say the arrow's pointing up. 23 of the 90 were staying about the same, about 25%. Only 11% or 10 total players had the arrow pointing down. But interestingly enough, of those 10 players with the arrow pointing down, 9 of them are starters. So how do you assess where they're at? The guys who I had with the arrow pointing down, Christian McCaffrey, Kyle Juszczyk, George Kittle, Mike Evans, Trent Williams, Jake Brendel, 6 guys on offense, 4 guys on defense, Nick Bosa, Fred Warner, Dre Greenlaw, and I put Eli Apple. Everybody else, so you get at that, you know, group, obviously you got 9 guys who are starters who the arrow's pointing down on, which is kind of a high number. But, man, 63% of your roster is getting better. And I think that part of it isn't – that part of the story is really hardly ever told. People look at, oh, well, the Niners are the second in the league in average age. Okay, but that gets a little bit impacted when your long snapper is as old as we are. You know what I mean? So that's part of it. Weeks is an older guy. And they do have some older players, as I just pointed out. But that's a big number. 63% of the Niners roster is on an upward trajectory. I think that's an exciting number. That's a far higher number than some of the years we had. Give me your thoughts on just the Niners roster from an age perspective.
2: Well, some of the players you mentioned with the arrow down are Hall of Famers.
1: Yeah,
2: so great. Even them at 85% is going to be near the top of the league at their position. Guys like, can Warner come back and be close to Fred Warner that we saw last year? Hopefully. Bosa, can he come back from another knee injury and be effective? TBD. Kittle is probably – yeah. The window, we've been talking about this the last couple of years. The window is closing, right? That championship window with these Hall of Famers is closing. How many good years does McCaffrey have left? We'll see. His career trajectory has been a great season with a lot of touches and then injury. Last year, he had a great season with a lot of touches. Does that mean he's due for an injury-plagued season? We've got to keep those guys healthy and able to perform at their consistently high level, because without that leadership, we saw what happened. All of a sudden, you get down to second or third in the depth chart, and it gets much, much harder to win. So, of course, I got a leaf blower in my backyard.
1: That's all right. We can hear you.
2: Let me jump inside real quick. Bad timing.
1: Live radio, ladies and gentlemen.
2: Yeah, it's perfect.
1: Interrupted on the sports leader by a leaf blower. You know, when I used to do the show with Tommy and Rod, and we were doing it during the pandemic, every day at 2 o'clock, my neighbor would be sanding something. And I'm like, what is he doing? What is he sanding? And I'm losing my mind. I looked over the fence one day, and I've already cursed this guy out under my breath like 19 times. He's sanding a baby's bassinet.
2: Ugh.
1: I mean, I felt like just the world's biggest heel. Yeah, exactly. Now Todd Husek, if you're watching the video, Todd Husek now looks like he's part of the witness protection program. There you go. That's all right. That's all right.
2: So my point was, these Hall of Famers are getting older. That championship window is closing. If you want to win one with them, I think as long as you have guys like Brock Purdy leading the offense and Kyle Shanahan calling the plays, you're going to have a chance. But there's going to be some turnover in the next year or two, and these Hall of Famers are not going to be here in San Francisco. So I do think there's some pressure to take advantage now. If they can perform close, like, does Bosa have – can he get close to that defensive player of the year type player? I don't know. We haven't seen – he's had one outstanding season. He hasn't been consistent even when he was healthy. Fred Warner has been an absolute stud. So if he can come back and be close to where he was before the injury last year, the defense is going to be much better. Juszczyk and McCaffrey, I think we know what to expect there. But to your point, I think there's a lot of youth, and that's where the 49ers have to prepare as these players get older and maybe can't play at the either same level or take as many snaps. Having youth and players on the depth chart that can come in and take over and play well, be contributors, be difference makers, that's where this team is going to have continued sustained success and keep that window open a little bit longer.
1: Nick Bosa was on, you know, there was a good article out by ESPN's Jeremy Fowler, and he went through a poll. He did a poll of league executives, coaches, and scouts, and he was asking about the best pass rushers, and they've got Bosa. Last year on the list was fifth. This year they have him as eighth. One NFL personnel evaluator quoted, told Fowler that Bosa's got the best, Nick's got the best speed to power move in the NFL. He gets offensive tackles on their heels. He pushes right through them. So you got Bosa coming off the ACL. You got Mikkel in year two coming off the ACL. They added Romello Height in the draft. They added Mykal Kamara after the draft. I guess the big question is, do the 49ers have enough outside rush as you see them right now, or would you like to see them add a body? There's usually 10 D linemen, 5 tackles, 5 ends. Your 5 ends right now would be Bosa, Mykal, Sam O, Keon White, Romello Height. That's 5. You also have Cam Sample, William Bradley King, Mykal Kamara, Andrew Farmer. I think Farmer's more of a camp body, but you got 8 real contenders for 5 spots. Do they have enough in your mind?
2: They have enough depth. I don't think they have enough upside, the guy who's a difference maker, the guy who when chips are down and they need a play, maybe Bosa's that guy. Maybe he's healthy and able to come back and perform close to when he was a dominant player that one season. I would give up the picks to go get Max Crosby. I think the way the picks have turned out for the 49ers, especially those first rounders, it hasn't been consistent production. Go get a player that has shown to be a difference maker up front, that can get to the quarterback, that can make the big play, that sets the edge. By the way, adds a little fire to that defensive side as a leader. I mean, they need some of that. That was a huge, not just missing Bosa and Warner last year, but missing those guys in the locker room and they need a depth of playmakers and leadership. And again, look who the first round picks have become over the last 3 and 4 years. The first and second round picks. Would you trade those guys for Max Crosby right now? Probably. And so I think if you're viewing this, which clearly the Rams have done, they are viewing this as a win now, pushed all their chips to the front or to the table, middle of the table to win a championship this season. If the 49ers want to do something similar, it's going to take a move like that that brings in a top five rush end in Max Crosby and makes everybody else around him better. It's not just his production. All of a sudden, the interior guys are not getting double teamed as much. Bosa is not as much attention is being paid to him. And the energy for the total team, I think, is better. So I do like the depth now compared to last year, but I don't see any of those guys coming. They were dead last in sacks, not by a couple, by a wide margin. And I think 10 or 12 behind the 28th place team. So they need to make a huge jump in getting to the quarterback and creating negative plays. And the easiest way to do that is to add some big time talent.
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8: A better life with Dr. Sanjay Gupta.
9: Osteoporosis affects millions of people in the United States and around the world. It's a disease that basically causes someone's bones to become weak, brittle, and porous, which can increase their risk of fractures. Now, the good news here is there are things you can do other than, or in addition to, taking medications to prevent fractures before it's too late. One is to up your intake of calcium and vitamin D. You also want to eat more protein. One functional medicine dietitian told us that that helps build muscle, and if you're building muscle strength, then you are also building bone strength. You want to be mindful of your workouts. The best ways to build bone density, one therapist told us, are going to be resistance exercises like lifting weights, and also exercises that make your bones take a bit of an impact, such as jumping or even running, just loading the bones a little bit more. I'm Dr. Sanjay Gupta, helping you live a better life.
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0: what everybody looks like. And then let's give our personnel, pro personnel guys who make a lot of money and are pretty damn good. Let's give them a couple weeks to canvas the league in the preseason and see if there is somebody that we think is going to shake free that isn't going to cost us first, second, and third round draft choices. And I'd play that out. And then I think I'd be looking for Crosby. If I had a big September and a big first half of October, I think I'd start peppering Spy Tech with all kinds of phone calls and let's make something happen, especially if the Raiders get off to a, you know, 1-5 or 2-6 or something like that, some kind of a slow start. That's how I'd play the hand. Would you rather see Lynch, you know, get a guy like Crosby today get him in there early, have more use of him, but also a little risk? Or would you rather kind of wait till October?
1: Well, in the theory you laid out, or the sort of the way it plays out, is they get off to a great start, the Niners do, and now they're a piece away from maybe winning a championship. If they get off to a great start, I don't know if they need that piece, right? If they beat the Rams in week one and they're rolling, do they need to give up significant draft capital to obtain a guy like Max Crosby? If they have Max Crosby in the preseason, does that allow them to get off to the great start and beat the Rams and beat some of the teams early in the schedule where they're in position to now be 5-1? And if they don't bring in a player, let's say they lose a couple of those games early on by a field goal or by a couple points because they don't have a pass rush, would bringing him in early be the difference in winning those games? And so that's how, I don't know, it's an interesting way you lay it out. If you get off to a slow start, is that the peak? Like, do you panic and bring in a missing piece that will help you get better to win the season? Or do you kind of, not for us this season. Let's kind of pack it in and not make any big trades. I think you get put yourself in position now to win as many games as you can this season. And if you don't have the best players available because you didn't make the move in the offseason and you lose a couple games in that first month because of personnel, then I think you're doing yourself a disservice. So I would rather see them. Now, Lynch has made some great trades with bringing in Trent Williams and Christian McCaffrey, and he's done it at the right time to set themselves up not just for that season but future seasons, and that's where really he's been at his best, is bringing in players that have been difference makers for the 49ers and really pillars of the team. So maybe he can pull something like that off again this year, but the way how competitive the NFC West is, I think they need to be loaded up week one to compete and win some of these games against the Rams and the Seahawks, because that's, if you want to make it to the Super Bowl, I think you have to plan on winning the division. And if you can add pieces to make yourself more competitive with those two teams, I think you have to do it.
0: Two last thoughts. You want to weigh in on Ayuk and the drama? And I've been on vacation, but the videos are constant. Now he's going at Jaden Daniels. People say they're fooling everybody. I don't know what's going on there. Give me a quick thought on Ayuk and his saga.
1: I'd said this a few weeks ago when I was on KNBR. Number one, the 49ers don't have to release him. So I don't know what he's doing right now other than hurting his image in the NFL. Number two, if I'm the Redskins or if I'm the Commanders, I don't want him. This guy is toxic and acting like a knucklehead. I think he'd do more damage. By the way, he hasn't played in a while. Who knows how good he is and how healthy he is. I think he's going through something mentally. I had said this a while back. He doesn't seem to be making good decisions consistently. I think he's getting terrible advice. I'm surprised his friends and agent have not stepped in and done something to curb his behavior, because he's losing himself a lot of money. He might be putting himself in a position where he has to pay back some of that money to the 49ers. He's ruining his NFL prospects. I don't think most teams would not touch him. Even if he was coming off a great season, you'd see teams kind of, all right, let's see if he can figure it out. He's not. He's coming off an injury, a major injury, and consistently showing bad decision-making and bad behavior. That's not a guy teams are going to be lining up for. So I think it's sad. I view it as this was a young man who had a huge contract. a great opportunity to play.

0: in the NFL for a long time and be a great player. And we are watching him throw it away in real time. And if he doesn't change his behavior and get some help, I'll be surprised if he plays again. Honestly, the 49ers do not have to release him. Why would they do him any favors right now? And it, probably it's not in his best interest to go play. I think it's in his best interest to get some help and figure out what's important to him and then start behaving appropriately.
1: All right. It's always great to hang out with Todd Husak. If you want to hear that interview in its entirety, NPR.com. The great Dieter Kurtenbach is getting it warmed up for a little sports phone coming up next. I'm sure he'll have a lot to say on a lot of different topics, including the Giants and what they got done or what they didn't get done today and what they may get done in the draft on Saturday. And as the trade deadline approaches, a lot of scuttle about who's going where. Trade-wise in Giants land. So a lot to talk about on that front. I'm sure some Niners and Warriors as well. The great Dieter Kurtenbach is getting warmed up in the pen. He's next. All right. Thanks to Raf. Thanks to Todd Husak. Thanks to all of you. Have a great night on the Sports Leader.
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11: 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Use it. Please. Phone lines are empty. Text line. Larry scared them all off. It was going hot and heavy. You can get in. We're going to talk to you as the show goes on. But we got to start with that thing that happened today. Oh, what a beautiful day at the ballpark. Didn't get to see history. If you're going to be that bad, at least do it in the service of everyone being able to leave saying, hey, we saw something really special today. Elliot Ramos gets a hit in the ninth inning. Dylan Cease doesn't get his no-hitter. The perfect game gets broken up a little bit before that. Elliot Ramos flips his bat in jubilation. The Giants don't get no hit. They remain, well, they've got a hit in every game they've ever played at Oracle Park. The streak continues, folks, and we'll see for how long, because if there's one thing we've learned about the 2026 San Francisco Giants, it's that they can always go lower. Now, I thought the joke that John Dickinson and I have been bandying about now for the last month plus, never 16. Never 16. The Giants could get to 15 under, but there was a limit. There was a limit. They would never get to 16. Seven games in a row, they'd be at 15 under, and they'd pull themselves right back up off the mat. What resiliency, what toughness, what character from this ball team. Never 16 until today. Logan Webb starts off the game. Maybe an opener. Maybe an opener for Logan Webb next time. I don't know. Seven innings pitched. That's impressive in and of itself. Five earned runs, five hits, one home run, two walks, two strikeouts. Pitcher list, the great pitcher list, puts out a little report card on every starting pitcher every day. Logan Webb, C-minus stuff, B-minus locations, a general C in a performance, and zero swinging strikes on any sort of fastball. So not a great start from Logan Webb. And yet things seem to get worse for Logan Webb, even after a pretty nice bounce back. Because if you want to know where this team is at, if you want to understand maybe how we've gotten to this point, there's a lot of things that are part of it. This is a very strange, disgusting brew that has been going on in San Francisco this year. But one of the questions that has been fair to ask this whole time about the San Francisco Giants is leadership, whether it be from Buster Posey, who was incapable of speaking without fumbling all over himself regarding a controversial issue with Pride Night, who ditched out on an interview because there might have been questions answered, whether it's even, I don't know if he's really his boss, but somebody, I guess, a little bit higher up in the pecking order with Larry Bear coming on and refusing to take extra questions, whether it's Rafi Devers throwing a tantrum at first base, whether it's Tony Vitello. And do you really feel like Tony's got his, has he put any sort of imprint on this team in one way or another? Whether it's Willie Adames grab assing at second base with Mookie Betts and having the time of his life in Milwaukee, Wisconsin, as we all do, Milwaukee in the summer, lovely city. Whether it's Matt Chapman and a variety of quotes in the San Francisco Chronicle that don't look so great in retrospect. Or today, Logan Webb. So you guys may or may not know Jack Loader. He writes for KMBR.com. He does our video stuff. He's a very serious Giants fan. I don't want to throw the Loader under the bus here. But Loader had a great tweet after the first inning where Logan Webb was getting hit around a little bit. Is that a fair argument that Logan Webb did not have the best first inning with 16 on the line, the sacred line that is 16 under on the line? Logan Webb comes out and is getting hit around pretty good. And Jack Loader tweeted this out: prime opportunity for Webb to go give up one run over his next six innings. And then after a 7-2 loss, we'll hear about how he's a bulldog and how he battled. And by the way, that's some prescient stuff. Because he was a bulldog, and he did battle. And I can tell you this because all I heard as the game is completely out of hand, just absolutely gone, no chance of redemption. All I'm hearing as I'm listening to the radio today is, oh, so impressive from Logan Webb. Yeah, what about the first part? What about those five earned runs? So impressive. As somebody online, oh, it's the game within a game. That's what you say when you've lost the first game. What game within a game? How many levels of games are we on now with the San Francisco Giants? No, it's the game. Are we on Inception? Has this gone full Tenet and we're reversing the game? Like, I don't know which Christopher Nolan movie I need to create a good analogy here. I'll tell you this. They lost 10-0 and almost got no hit. They can find a new low. It's the one thing they're good at. So Loader has this extremely prescient tweet. And I said, ha, ha, ha. It was funny. It was funny because you knew it was going to happen. And then it does happen. And I want to be very clear with the play-by-play here because we need to be detailed. We need to make sure that everything is properly crossed and dotted. We need to make sure that everybody's on the same page here, because this will be divisive. This will be some stuff where we now get into camps. Go into the post-game press conference. Starting pitcher talks in the post-game press conference. There's a question asked. I don't know the initial context. I apologize for that. It's not relevant, in my opinion, to this. He's answering something about somebody, and he calls this person a bulldog. And when he calls him a bulldog, which is not a typically normal term to use, he stares directly at Loader. So already, not a great look. But wait, we're not done, because Loader goes out and he gives his analysis of the game outside of the ballpark, outside of the media gate. Lefty Odul gate. And the basic gist of it, it's a two-minute thing, we're not going to roll it up, is the team has a leadership void on its roster. Tell us something we don't know. A talent void on its roster. Boy, you ain't kidding. And it seems like many of them are checked out, which, such fight today. Such fight we've seen from this team. I don't even blame them for checking out. Frankly, I wish that everyone else would check out too. Like, there's no redemption for this squad. We're just trying to get to the trade deadline. And don't worry, we will push this thing forward and we will talk about the trade deadline. I spent all afternoon, because heaven knows I didn't need to be too locked in on Giants baseball today after that first inning. Spent all afternoon going through and texting 100 people and trying to figure out what the Giants can get for the guys that they're going to trade and the guys that they should trade. We'll get to that a little bit later on in the show. But Loader goes out, he gives 128 post-game seconds on leadership void in the roster, talent void, and many of them are checked out. And he punctuates it with sad. And then Logan Webb, who, by the way, was not tagged in the original Loader tweet where he did the bulldog thing, but clearly saw it, because I love to get off work and search my own name on X, the everything app, replies, fair enough, free country. You know what's sad is they allow people like you in the locker room. That's Logan Webb to glorified intern Jack Loader today. If you're wondering if this team has a leadership void, I present to you Exhibit 4912. This is not the first time that Logan Webb has been incapable of handling criticism, and criticism sucks. As someone who gets it all the time, a lot of it, frankly, justifiable. I can appreciate the fact that it does suck to get criticized online. And I'm not the first. Yeah, I can't go out and say, oh, you shouldn't clap back about that on the internet. That's ridiculous. I do it all the time. It's very cathartic. I also don't get paid $25 million a year. I'm also not the face of anything besides myself. I work for Dieter Kurtenbach Incorporated. I could probably come up with a more clever name than that. So I got one employee, baby. I'm not the leader of a baseball team that's now 16 under 500. And again, this is not the first time that Logan Webb has responded in a very defensive way, let's say, to online criticism or even in-person criticism, though far less defensive and far less acerbic in person, I will note. I've had my fair share of back and forths. And I'll come out and say it. My nickname behind the scenes, Mr. Softy for him. Mr. Softy. Because stuff like this is so beneath what a team leader should be doing. It's so beneath. This is the leadership that you're getting from your San Francisco Giants right now. You're getting Rafi Devers throwing a tantrum. You're getting Willy Adames grab ass in at second base, and you're getting Logan Webb, and I'll repeat it because I know Loader's listening, fighting with the glorified intern on the internet after his start where he gave up 5 earned runs after giving up 5 earned runs the one before that. This is the leadership. And then Tony Vitello, manager, explaining everything. This is your leadership. Buster Posey not wanting to come on the radio because some tough questions might be answered. This is your leadership. Larry Bear not answering any follow-up questions. And in fact, getting a whole meeting together to make sure there would be no more follow-up questions. And then throwing a contract on the table to make sure there are no more follow-up questions. This is your leadership. And you wonder why this team is 16 under. Yeah, it's the bullpen, and yeah, it's the bad hitting to start, and yeah, it's the back end of the rotation, and yeah, you could go. The list is interminable. We don't have enough time over the next, well, we don't even have hour and 45 minutes to get into all of it. But this is the leadership. Team 16 under, and we're picking on Loader. Jack Loader. I mean, good for Loader. Good for Loader. Highlighting it. And I have always said that he's the problem. So good on Logan Webb for getting in after him and making sure that Jack Loader knows that he's the problem. That he's the problem with this baseball team. Couldn't have been anybody in that clubhouse. Couldn't be anybody up in that front office. No, no, no. It's the media that's the issue. And by the way, something we heard from Rafi Devers not that long ago. No, no, no. It's the media that's the issue. Or it almost makes you appreciate a guy like Chapman, who's, you know, Moody Matt, but at least he's a pretty stand-up dude. Doesn't like it, but, you know, he's a pro about it. Makes you appreciate an Adames who's grab-assing and maybe his head's not in the game all the time or not, but, like, he made a mistake. He stood up for his mistake. Good guy. Good guy. Understands the role of a professional athlete. There is a difference here now. Everyone go, oh, you know, he should have the right to... Yeah, he has the right to defend himself. He has the right to clap back at Jack Loader. Of course he does. Everyone does. Everyone should. It's Jack Loader. But how does that look? There's a pretty simple rule in comedy, and I do think that it should apply to most everything else, and maybe I failed today by now making a couple of jokes at Loader's expense, but you shouldn't punch down. You should only punch up. Because punching down makes you look weak. Makes you look like an insecure bully at best. Punching down. I would say that the Giants need to stop doing it, but I don't know if there's anywhere lower for them to go. Who else is there to punch? Because the Rockies are coming to town, and by the end of this series this weekend, they might have to be punching up towards the Colorado Rockies. If you're wondering where it all went wrong, this is part of this. This is part of it. This is part of it. It's a small part of it. It's probably a marginally inconsequential part. Like, it's barely consequential. But it's part of it. And it's not new. And again, we don't have enough time to go through all the stories. It's not new. But leadership matters in baseball clubhouse perhaps more than anywhere else. I'm not going to pretend like, oh, well, you know, on this team or my team. You ask anyone who's been in a baseball clubhouse, as I have, as you've heard on this station, I'm sure ad nauseum, leadership really, really matters. So when Loader calls out this team for having bad leadership, here's Logan Webb proving the point. Don't be punching down. Don't be picking fights on the internet after you give up 5 earned runs in the first inning. Now, he could have given up 30. He could have given up 1. It wouldn't have mattered today. But the point persists. This is a broken operation. And frankly, they can't get half of the guys on this team out of here fast enough. They could not. The cleansing fire that I have been asking for might not even be enough to rectify this thing and bring up the mighty Phoenix from underneath it. This thing might be too far gone to even salvage. And this is part of it. With leadership like this, it's so amazing how the San Francisco Giants are playing so poorly. We'll get into the actual game and the things that actually matter. We will stop picking on Jack Loader. We're going to talk about some options for trades here, as I've been hitting up anybody who might know something about something, because heaven knows I don't, about, well, what can Luis Arraez get? What about Jung-Hoo Lee? And I'll get into all of that stuff. We'll also talk a little bit of Warriors as we sit and wait with the Golden State Warriors. Again, with leadership like this, how could they go wrong? And who knows? Maybe we'll even get into Brandon Ayuk, that uplifting topic. It's you. It's me. It's Jack Loader until 9 p.m. on the
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0: Ramos lines one into center field, base hit. So it's not going to happen today. That streak is still intact. Elliot Ramos, the guy who ends the bid, the first hit for the Giants. And Kevin Brown will still be that guy. June of 1997 at Candlestick. And here comes the manager, John Schneider, who's going to take the ball from Dylan Cease, who was awesome, and he's going to get a big ovation, and he earned it. It's Jays fans who are cheering, but it's also going to be Giants fans.
1: When Ramos, I mean, he gets your first hit, do you even celebrate? 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
4: Yeah, it's the little things. It's the moral victories, right? I will not blame anybody for celebrating not getting no hit, right? Like, I don't. We already look like jerks. Do we need to be made out to be the ultimate jerks today? Probably not. The bat flip was hilarious. The bat flip was tremendous. What a bit. 16 under, 10-0 game. Bad flip because you didn't get no hit. Listen, man, Ramos is hitting so well that he can do whatever he wants right now. Knock yourself out, Elliot Ramos. Maybe that's the leadership this team needs. Get a little swag going on after you break up a no-hitter. That no-hitter, you could tell he wasn't going to make it. And Cease was unbelievable through about seven innings. And then I would say last five or six batters today, he was like, Jesus, take the wheel, and just started throwing junk right down the middle. And the Giants batters were still just, they could do nothing with it. Eldridge got into one, and you got that Dalton Varsho catch, and all great pitching performances. You know, when you think back, Dwayne Wise is like the big one in my mind. Dwayne Wise, who had a catch, he pulled back a home run in Mark Burley's perfect game, which I'm not angry about that. I might have had tickets to that game, but couldn't go because it was in the afternoon. I'm not angry about that. I've never seen a no hitter. I've never seen a perfect game. I had to take my dog to the vet today at 3:30 because he's got a wicked hot spot. Shout out to that Geico ad that we play here, which has just been running in my head in a terrible, terrible loop, which might explain my crankiness. 16 under, but I couldn't go to the game today, right? I go to damn near every Giants home day game in the weekday, all like 14 of them. And I'm always there. Take the ferry in from Alameda. It's a grand old time. Even if, you know, they usually lose. We did get that Eldridge home run, and that was pretty cool. Other than that, not so much. Regardless, as Cease is throwing this just absolute gem today, and all the credit in the world to Dylan Cease, I'm like, of course today, the day where I can't do it because I got to do this and that, and there were some wires crossed on the family planning and all. Of course, today is the day because of my stupid 100-pound golden retriever. They're going to throw a perfect game. I would have been there. Can't see it. I still go waiting. I'd like to think I'm still young, but you know how these things go. So in a weird way, I was also kind of like, yeah, way to go. Way to go. Way to wait, break up that no-hitter. Way to break up that perfect game. I'll add in, though, that as you turn it on, I was radio in one room. I had the game on in the other room. I'm going back and forth between rooms doing some stuff and calling people. And you could see that Cease was like, nah, this ain't it. And the Giants were really helping him out, really helping him out, save for Eldridge. So I was in a way glad to see that it didn't happen for selfish reasons. But man, I gave a little round of applause in the kitchen.

0: It was a great pitching performance. It was tremendous. So I gave a round of applause. And I got no problem with that. I know the dirty work guys were going on a little bit about, oh, you know, should you applaud? Yeah, you're a baseball fan. You could have saw something great. The guy pitched great. Give him a round of applause. Also a little bit of a round of applause for, you know, the game not ending with you getting no hit. So I got no problem with that. I got no problem with that. Let's go to the phone lines if we can, if technology will allow us. Let's go to Dino and Pacheco. You want to talk Giants? We want to talk to you. Dino, how's it going tonight?
1: Dieter, I'm doing good, man. As a former blessed athlete, first of all, I want to give you a compliment, okay, real okay. quick. And then I got to take a real quick take for you, okay? Okay. I used to not like you, Dieter. I used to not like you at all, as far as a lot of the hosts. But I've grown to actually like listening to you quite a bit. I didn't used to like your takes, and you used to be pretty negative. But you know what? I appreciate your courage and your because there's so many hosts that are afraid to say the truth and to talk the truth, and at least you're not a scared. That's what I appreciate about you, man.
0: I appreciate that.
1: And, no, I appreciate that. You're very emotional, and but you're honest. I mean, you know, sometimes I might not agree with you, and a lot of fans might not agree with you, but you're honest. I mean, that's what I like, and you're not scared, and you're not scared to say. Because there's a lot of people that are scared to talk about Mr. You Know Who in the top. But anyway, let me give one take that I called for.
0: Lay on me.
1: It had to be at least a month or a month and a half ago. I really lost so much respect for the front office. You can say Gerald, Buster Posey, whoever made this decision, whoever fired that third base coach and scapegoated that third base coach. His dream job of all dream jobs of his whole life, and he makes two mistakes, and they scapegoated that dude. I mean, it's the players, man. I mean, this dude made it was just what a weak decision, just terrible. And I said that when it happened. Okay. I'll never forget it. I mean, just they fired a third base coach, man. Instead of blaming all these guys that were barely hitting over, there was only guy that was barely hitting over 200. But was barely had a 200 or higher batting average at that time.
0: True. It was true. To be fair to the Giants, it had been way more than two mistakes. We were legitimate. It became a bit for me where once a week I was tweeting out in all caps Borg, and Borg became a verb. You shouldn't know who the third base coach is. Right. You just shouldn't. Like, I know that everyone got to love Flan and, you know, Wotus is, you know, bench coach and all that. And then he was hanging out at third for a little bit there. Like everyone loves when you're a championship team, everyone learns the assistant coaches' names and they love them. And they're, you know, goated inside the community, as the kids would say. And that's all well and good. You deserve that kind of love when you win a championship. You got rings on your fingers. Hector Borg was legitimately an awful third base coach. Now, I'm not quite sure I had no problem with the, by the way, they fired him from that job. I believe they reassigned him inside the organization. No one ever gets fired from the Giants. They get reassigned inside the organization. But it was way more than two. And I don't disagree with the assessment, though, that he was a scapegoat, but it was like once a week he was doing something real tough, and you could tell that the players were just over it. Not that they got a lot of legs to stand on here, pun intended, but I mean, Adames and Arias had it out with them a little bit, both passive aggressively and like straight up. So that was not a shocking decision in my estimation, but I can appreciate your take that, you know, maybe there are bigger issues than third base coach. Maybe let this guy who just got this gig, who's never done this gig before, grow into it a little bit.
1: Dieter, he wasn't the reason they were 10-under at the time. He wasn't the reason. It was the guy.
0: He's part of it, though.
1: Weren't even hitting them barely over.
0: Huh? He's part of it. He's one small part of it. I mean, he was a laughingstock. He became a verb. He borged. Like, he was the easiest thing that they could have done to show everybody. And this is a classic Giants thing where it's all PR to show everybody. Actually, we're taking this very seriously, you guys. The Giants want you all to know that they're taking this very seriously. We're trying so hard. It sounds a lot like the Warriors right now, but you're right. Like, is Hector Borg the reason that this season went off the rails? Of course not. Absolutely not. But, you know, you can't really fire Rafi Devers and you can't really fire Willy Adames because you can't trade those guys. You can't trade Matt Chapman in all likelihood, though I do think there might be a slight possibility. You're not going to fire the first year manager. You're not going to. Yeah, you don't have any, you know, you've already demoted your starting pitcher, one of the starting pitchers you signed at the beginning of the season. You've DFA'd half of your team by now. Gerard Encarnacion somewhere playing in Korea, I think, if not Japan, one of those wonderful countries. And I'm sure he's raking right now. It's the classic Fran Fraschilla line. Kentucky gets a recruiting violation, so they punish Cleveland State. Like, this is how things go in the real world, in the business world. It doesn't justify it. It doesn't mean that it's the right thing to do, but this is how it goes. He was an easy target because he was objectively bad at his job.
1: It's the players who ain't that good, Dieter. When it comes,
0: we know that. We know that.
1: And who puts in, and who puts the team together?
0: Well, we know that again, like again, job. Like, of course I've had this conversation. We'll get into the larger conversation. I don't disagree with your assessment. I do feel like maybe a little bit something more than a Hector Borg might be commensurate to the situation at hand. And maybe the trade deadline will provide us that, or maybe not. Who's to say? But like the idea of, well, everything's on Buster. Of course, everything's on Buster. Of course. But that's like, what is there to talk about? We all know this. They put together a fundamentally flawed team. They were so, I mean, so stuck up about it. They were so snooty. The quote that will define this season is, oh, I guess you wanted Edwin Diaz, Murph. That's the quote that defines this season, as if between Edwin Diaz and the guys who literally can't pitch for your team that you signed in free agency to be in your bullpen because they're injured, as if there's no other pitchers in between there, as if there's no other options. We're just going to figure it out with Ryan Walker. We're just going to figure it out with Gerard Encarnacion. We're just going to figure it out with Jared Oliva. We're just going to figure it out with Tyler Malley. Like, we're so smart. It doesn't matter. Like, you'll be loving this in a minute. And how's that working out for the front office? I agree. It's 100%. It's go even above Buster. It's ownership and the lack of zeal to win, more just to make money. We can keep going all the way up the ladder. And those are probably the serious conversations that should be happening more often. But at a certain point, Jed York was right. You don't fire owners. And you sure as hell don't fire Buster Posey. Not that he deserves to keep his job. Not that he ever deserved his job in the first place. He had no experience. He had no experience. Michael Jordan was a god-awful GM. He's the greatest basketball player of all time. Like, he's an awful owner. Buster's part of ownership. They're not firing him. They'll find a scapegoat under him. This is the mafia, baby. There's no recourse. There's no shareholders that can vote him out. This is a cartel. And like, eventually Buster might move on, or eventually Buster might figure all this out. I don't know. But the idea of just come on here and rail against Buster left, right, and center. I've my piece is set on it. I'll keep saying stuff like it, but I don't need to be redundant at this point. We all know that the team was set up to fail. I wrote in March that even with all the nice things, and there were some nice things happening at spring training, there was a little bit of, hey, something might be going on here. This team might be okay. Then you look at the bullpen and you're like, this bullpen is awful. Like, not even close to good enough. And as John Dickinson very aptly said, isn't this going to be a team that's in a lot of close games? Why does their bullpen suck so bad? This was, then they even came out and they were okay to start. Everything else sucked, but the bullpen was okay. And then here we are. And so again, there's no part of this team, ownership, director of baseball operations, manager, players, assistant coaches, vendors, media people, glorified interns, like everyone's getting their ass kicked right now. There's no good thing to hang your hat on. The one thing that is redemptive of this season, because I don't even know if we can put Bryce Eldridge in that category fully anymore. The one redemptive thing this season is Luis Arraez, and all that's going to get him is, properly so, I should note, a plane ticket out of town and a couple of prospects coming the other way. That's the one good thing. The one objectively, unifyingly good thing about this baseball team is that Luis Arraez really has been so much better than anyone, most of all Dieter Kurtenbach, expected. And all we're going to get for that here in the Bay Area is three fewer months of Luis Arraez, which, again, the right baseball decision. There's no part of this team that can hold its head high and say, we're doing our part. Not one of them. So, yeah, is the overall issue with this team, if we only had Gary Pettis from the start, things would be different? No, that's ludicrous. We all know that the issues are bigger than Tony. They're bigger than the players on the diamond. I mean, to a degree. They go all the way up. The whole tree is rotted out. But at a certain point, we know that. So we're going to sweat the small stuff a little bit here, because at least you can do something in the here and now about the small stuff. I'm not going to make it's not a political statement. I truly mean this. But it's the most insufferable people on the planet. And trust me, just, you know, like people come together. So I know a lot of insufferable people. The most insufferable people on the planet are the ones who are always complaining about the people at the highest levels. Oh, they're all trying to hold us to the man, this and that. And it's like, okay, great. All you're telling us is that we're inherently hopeless. That's the nature of the beast. I could do that. I could come on here and just be like, oh yeah, it's hopeless. You know, ownership doesn't care, and Buster's totally inept at this, and hasn't proven any of his bona fides yet, because what bona fides were there to start? And yeah, this thing's gonna get way worse. And that's a great show, everybody. We'll talk to you tomorrow. Like, you got to sweat the small stuff a little bit if we want to actually have a conversation about this, because it's not like the small stuff's going great, right? It is top to bottom, but it's also bottom up. And yeah, I mean, is Hector Borg the problem? No, but he sure as hell wasn't part of the solution. I appreciate the call, Dino. It was a good call. Let's go to Nick in Belmont. He wants to talk Logan Webb. We want to talk to him. Nick, how you doing this evening?
2: Doing good, Dieter. You're rolling tonight, baby. You're having a good night, man.
0: Thank you. Appreciate that. We'll see. We'll see if Logan Webb comes and pulls the plug on me again.
2: Yeah, man. No, I was watching the game with my brother today, and he stays pretty close to the Twitterverse there, and he mentioned Logan Webb's retort to Mr. Loader there as soon as it kind of came through the web there, and I was kind of shocked. This strikes me as a guy who has enjoyed the benefit of San Francisco fandom for, you know, 8 to 10 years here, a very forgiving fan base, a fan base who has seen, you know, what, one playoff season here in the last close to a decade now.
0: Correct.
2: And I think he's getting a little bit comfortable, kind of throwing his weight around on a team that's been very, very bad. And I'd be curious to see what the response, what the public response would be in a place like Philadelphia or Boston.
0: Oh, my.
2: If he were to, because, I mean, be honest, nothing Loader said was personal.
0: No.
2: Nothing was out of line. I think every Giants fan who read what Loader tweeted was thinking pretty much like, yeah.
0: No, it was a spot on tweet. It's honestly more of a knock at the announcers, right? It's honestly a knock at, you know, the North Korean level of propaganda that we're getting when we're listening to these games sometimes. It's, oh, what a beautiful day at the ballpark. Giants down 7-0, coming back for the seventh. Like, I feel like I'm taking crazy pills sometimes, but they got a job to do, and I know who cuts their paychecks. Like, I understand it, but like, oh boy, you know, they're working overtime right now to try to sell this thing and, you know, get your free beer with the ticket. This stuff is so, so ridiculous. This wouldn't fly. This wouldn't fly even in L.A. And L.A. has the most fly-by-night, who-gives-a-damn fans known to man. And I've been in the middle of it. I've been in the middle of this 3 or 4 times where it's, oh, you can't criticize the Giants. what am I supposed to be praising, the 16-under team? Like, what is – like, not? Seriously, what why should not, I be praising man? Right now?
2: I'm tired of paying good money to go and watch an awful baseball team do this night after night. And I don't understand why it's, you know, unbecoming of Loader to simply point that out. I think this is a situation where Logan Webb probably wakes up tomorrow. And I don't know if there's any sort of, you know, public acknowledgement or any sort of apology, but I think he's waking up tomorrow and saying, man, why did I have to clap back so fast? Why did I get off an emotional poor start? Yep. And, you know, clap back in this fashion when Giants fans, I mean, at least any real Giants fan, I would feel, has to agree with Loader. There's no other, there's no two ways about it. I think you're spot on, man. I think Giants fans are tired of seeing this. And I think what's weird to me is the disconnect between players, management, ownership, and how we all feel. Like, man, we're tired of this. This is bad. We spend too much money there. You guys have too much money to spend for right. this to be the product and for there to be no simple acknowledgement that this is bad, man.
0: I'll tell you this, Nick, that when they did that little 1-2 step when I was hosting a couple weeks back with Bear, and then Bear hit us all with the there's a lot of season left. I was like, that's what we're selling right now. There's a lot of season left. So what? They can get back to 500. I mean, that would be an unbelievable pace from this point on to get back to 500. Bully for the Giants. They're 500 again. This might be better because they can't run from a record this bad, and they can't, Kenny Atkinson this and be like, well, actually we should have gone, four games under as opposed to 21. So the whole thing is rotten, and nothing's going to happen with Webb. Nothing's going to happen. He does this crap all the time. There's never been any recourse. There's never, and there shouldn't be. Right. Like, he wants to put his whole ass out there. He wants to embarrass himself. Knock yourself out. Free country. And there will always be Giants fans who will say, oh, Giants player says thing about media. Media bad. Giants good. Media might be bad, but Giants bad, too. Like, I don't know where these guys get off right now. Like, oh, heaven forbid we acknowledge that you're fighting for the Rockies for last place after y'all all talked a big old game. And the prices haven't gone down, and the play hasn't turned up, and there's no reason to believe it's going to get any better. That's the other thing. But meanwhile, no, we couldn't possibly trade Logan Webb. Couldn't possibly do it. And I really do wonder about that because, having been around top-tier organizations in the Bay and beyond, but especially in the Bay, like having spent 10 years with the Golden State Warriors, being around that team every day during the salad days, leadership really matters. It really matters. As someone who is a noted friend of Kevin Durant, this whole searching my own name on Twitter, getting in my feelings and clapping back, it might be entertaining to the other sad folk, which myself included, who spend their time online. It's not extremely conducive to winning in the real world. It just isn't. It's fully not conducive to winning in the real world. If this is the kind of stuff you're stressing about, you're not going to make it out here. And this is not a new thing. Jack Loader ain't the first. Frankly, he was due. I'm sure Logan's got the list, like the guy in the, what was it? The wedding singer. I'm glad I called that guy. Billy Madison. I'm glad I called that guy. Steve Buscemi. He's got the list. He's ready to knock out all the names. Like, we all get our turn, just as, a lot of us got our turn with KD. But think about how that Warriors situation imploded. Think about, the greatest basketball team anyone had ever seen was unsustainable because of the toxicity that came in the locker room of some guy who just couldn't get offline and couldn't handle the discourse, if you will. As someone who gets a lot of negative feedback, let me tell you, you don't have to click on it. You don't have to search your own damn name. Like, it's not conducive to growth to read that stuff. There's a good piece of advice. I'm sure that it's attributed to somebody. I don't know who. But, if you're not going to call that person for advice in a moment of trial, why do you care what their advice is at any point? Like, if you're not going to go to that person for advice, what do you care about their advice? Now, you might not know that there's a connection there or not, but, I can tell you firsthand, Logan Webb ain't calling me up. Well, that's not true. But Logan Webb isn't calling me up after a bad start and being like, dear, what was going on with my arm angle today? Like, dear, what was going on with this and that? Even though I might think I got an opinion on it. I might think I have an answer for it. He's not going to call me because why would he? That's ridiculous. Kevin Durant, hey, man, you got to get offline. He's not going to call me up and be like, how actually should I be running my Twitter account to be better, better representative of the Golden State Warriors? Like, he's not going to do that. Like, it's just beneath, and I get it. We're all people, and we shouldn't be held to extremely higher standards. But at a certain point, this is the leadership. I'll repeat it. You got Rafi Devers throwing a toddler temper tantrum that my three-year-old wishes she could pull off. Not even half as good, and she's a menace. Not even half as good as what Rafi Devers pulled at first base in Miami. You got Willy Adames grab-assing at second base. By the way, that hasn't stopped. You don't see it on the TV broadcast. Let me tell you, you go to the games and Willie Adames is just, he's the mayor of second and first base, man. Oh man, how you doing? This and that. I appreciate that he's an affable, likable guy, but let's, you know, maybe bring it back a little bit here. There might be a ball put in play. I know it's an outlandish concept, but you might want to know how many outs there are. Like, Tony Vitello's out here. He's got his little quips. He's got his little, like, where is the Tony Vitello spirit that we were promised? The reason he was hired, fundamentally, the reason that he was hired was to bring some fight and some fire to this Giants baseball team. And here we are having fights on Twitter, but we're bringing those fire memes. Like, this is, it's not the big issue. It's not the big issue. But the fact that this is a small thing just highlights how far away they are from ever figuring anything out. And I can only laugh about it because I've been in this exact same crosshairs. And I'll tell you this, before we go to break, I was so heartened today to hear some damn boos at Oracle Park. Because you should boo this team. This team, as they said on Dirty Work, is ass. They're terrible. They should be booed. And it took until July 8th. I haven't watched and listened to every game, but I've been here for about 90% of it. It took until July 8th for someone to boo this damn team. It took until they got to 16 under. They're more than 20 games out of first place. It took until now for someone to seriously just boo this damn team and release some of the tension that's in the air because these guys are ass. And it doesn't seem as if they're too bothered by it. It really doesn't. But I'm bothered. You're bothered. And now we're being bothered to take a commercial break. We'll talk about this more on the other side. Curtin Buck with you until 9 p.m. on the one and only Ass Leader.
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12: A better life with Dr. Sanjay Gupta.
13: They say consistency is key, but sometimes you just gotta switch it up. A new study out of Harvard School of Public Health found that varying your exercise routine could add years to your life. What exercise someone did didn't matter much. What did matter was that all the exercises together worked all the muscle groups in their body. Now, an added benefit to changing things up is it can help you push through the plateau effect. That's when your body gets so efficient at doing something that you actually stop getting better at it. And we know from previous research that specializing in any one sport at a young age can make someone actually more prone to injury. And as experts we talk to point out, even elite athletes switch up things with their workouts, making sure to target strength, cardio, flexibility, balance, and doing that every single week. I'm Dr. Sanjay Gupta, helping you live a better life.
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8: Now a drive to deep left center from Springer. And gone. Now that is some booming contact. Back-to-back hitters. First Guerrero and then Springer. 10-0 Blue Jays.

0: yeah, some booze for Ryan Walker. Some booze for the Giants. Some well-deserved booze.
1: Of course, I'm getting booed.
0: I get booed every day. It's a wonderful thing. It lets you know that people care. I cannot get to this trade deadline fast enough. And frankly, if I'm the Giants, if I'm Buster Posey, right? Like, okay, we all agree Buster has done a bad job this year, right? He's still in charge. Would I put him in charge? Wouldn't have put him in charge in the first place. You can check the records on this. I was getting booed for that back in the day. Now everyone's on Team Dieter. That's fine. You get some right, you get some wrong. This one, kind of shocked we all got it so wrong, save for me. Kind of shocked I was on an island. We're not relitigating history. My point is merely, he ain't getting fired in the next 3 weeks. So things are going to have to happen to give some credit, and it is due. The farm system has gotten a hell of a lot better. Farm system has gotten better under Buster Posey. Had nowhere to go but up, but it got a lot better. And so I was making some calls, not just today, but over the last couple of weeks, just like, what are we talking about here? So I won't pretend to be diving in like Baseball America and MLB Pipeline. And, oh, you know, I got MLB TV, so I'm going to watch the Altoona fighting Phils tonight to see what's going on in this game. Like, I know a couple prospects. I know the guys that maybe I need to know for like fantasy baseball purposes. I'm not going to pretend I'm prospect dude 101. There are a lot of people who've dedicated their lives, because it takes an entire life to do this, and nothing but respect to those people. And I called a lot of those people. Mostly texted, but called a lot of those people too. And so here was the feedback that I received today. I put it all in a column on the Merc, but I'm just going to lay it out for you if you don't have a subscription, which why wouldn't you have a subscription to the Mercury News? My goodness. What are we doing here? Okay. So here are the guys that I think could get traded, like in earnest. Luis Arraez has to get traded. Robbie Ray has to get traded. And then Jung Hoo Lee

0: and Matt Chapman. Let's start with the two obvious ones. What could you get for Luis Arraez? And who could you get for Luis Arraez? I'll be specific here. My feedback, what I'm putting out there, we're talking a high upside fringe top 100 MLB prospect. So Baseball America pipeline, whatever, fringe top 100. So 90, 110, something like that. Or you can get two players that are of a team's top 15. Okay, so you could get one fringe top 100, bottom of the list guy, but a high upside one, right? So, hey, we got some time to play with here. Or two top 15 from a system. And you might go, Diener, that means nothing to me. To which I say, of course it means nothing to you. They're just numbers. So let me give you some names. And maybe any of these will hit for you. I don't know. I'll just give you the trade. Here's the trade. San Francisco Giants send Luis Arraez to the New York Yankees, who are desperate for a new second baseman. Sorry, Jazz Chisholm. I know that Aaron Boone loves you, but it ain't working, baby. Move him to third, do something. Put Luis Arraez at second. They need a spark plug. They need someone who repeatedly gets on base. They need someone who puts bat to ball. There's a lot of teams like this now. I think the Yankees really, really need it. I think there are a lot of teams that are very interested in Luis Arraez. I think his market is way frothier than maybe you would have thought, given that he's a rental. So Arraez to the Yankees. Here's who's coming back. And this is, again, to the best of my knowledge, this is not a trade that is, this is fanciful Dieter thinking, but I do think that there is some level of reality to this based on the conversations that I've had. Right-handed pitcher Chase Hampton, who was a former top 100 prospect, got Tommy John. He's now eighth in the Yankees system. And here's a fun one, Caden Kent. You might go, Kent, huh? Relation. It's Jeff Kent's son. He's the Yankees' 13th prospect. He's a shortstop. You can probably play him anywhere in the infield. Caden Kent, son of Hall of Famer Jeff Kent. And Chase Hampton, who was once a real hotshot guy, might even make the majors this year if he can come back. He's in Double-A right now. He's coming back from the Tommy John, but he was a hotshot for them. But you got to give up something to get something. They need Arraez more than they need another arm. They got a lot of good arms in their system. I think that there is enough of a market for Luis Arraez that they can get Hampton and Kent. I think a lot of people will present either a Kent or a Hampton as the return. I think they can get both. I think they can get two top 15s from a team. And I think that because other people have told me that. So that's what we're dealing with. We're off to a great start here, right? Hell of a job. Again, all credit to Buster Posey. Went against every analyst in baseball. Went against your boy, Dieter Kurtenbach, which probably good policy most of the time. Said, we're signing Luis Arraez anyway. Sure, it just looks like a PR stunt, but this is going to work. And damned if it didn't work. Damned if he hasn't been awesome. Damned if he ain't an all-star. And now you got to cash in, baby. You got to cash in because you cannot sign Luis Arraez to an extension. Extensions for this team are death. If there's one thing I don't want to see from the San Francisco Giants, unless it's for a Bryce Eldridge, and even then, I'm like, let's pump the brakes a little bit here because he's been pumping the brakes here a little bit. Even then, I don't want to see any extensions because the money has become toxic on this team. Do you think Luis Arraez would be playing the way that Luis Arraez would be playing the way that Luis Arraez is playing if he had the comfort of guaranteed money? I think Luis Arraez is the ultimate professional. I think there's something subconscious in there. I'm sure that there's some psychologist that's got a great name for it. In fact, I think I read something about this yesterday. Hell if I can remember the name. Regardless, having the money, knowing that the paychecks are going to clear, knowing that everything's, we'll just get them next year. That's what's going on with Devers. That's what's going on with Chapman to a degree. Matt's pretty hard on himself. That's certainly what's going on with Adamas right now. Hell, you can even make the argument that's going on with Webb. The checks are going to clear. We'll get them tomorrow. Y'all are being too negative. Enjoy the game. KMBR, enjoy the game. What's there to enjoy? They're 16 under. So you tapped in. You got the Willy Adamas special. I'm in a contract year. I got to play my best ball. Luis Arraez coming through in a big way. Cash in now. And I think you can cash in a way that was beyond my wildest dreams a couple of months ago. Chase Hampton, Caden Kent. Hell of a haul if they can pull it off. And there will be other teams. I think the Phillies, there's a lot of other teams that I think will help drive that up to where the Giants. can pull that off. Let's go to Robbie Ray. So everyone wants Scooble. No one can have Logan Webb because heaven forbid you get rid of a leader like that. What can you get for a Robbie Ray? According to sources, so stupid. According to conversations I've had with people who are smarter than me, which is pretty much every conversation I have, you can get a high upside fringe top 100 prospect or two top 15 system prospects. I'll be damned. That's the same thing you can get for Luis Arraez. Again, I think Luis Arraez has a much better market than people expect. At least that's what it sounded like to me. I got two teams for you here. I can't even whittle it down to one because I do think that with Scooble and this his situation, which he's on a true rental without having Webb in the marketplace, without there, you know, Sandy Alcantara, do you want in? Do you not? I don't know. That's a lot. You're going to have to give up a lot to the Miami Marlins to get Sandy Alcantara, and Sandy Alcantara has not proven trustworthy at all. You could throw out some other pitchers. There, everyone needs starting pitchers. Everyone. Everyone. Pitchers just break all the time. You can never have too many of them. And so if you're going for the playoffs, you're like, we better have like 12 because we're only going to get four by the time the playoffs start. So let's go get Robbie Ray. What's he going to cost us? Well, if you're the Atlanta Braves, he's going to cost you Owen Murphy, who's a really nice prospect, and Ethan Bagwell, apparently no relation. Also, was committed to the University of Missouri and backed out. So we'll have a conversation about that if this comes down. He took the money. I can't blame him. Missouri baseball sucks. Regardless, Owen Murphy and Ethan Bagwell. That's the number 6 prospect for the Braves, number 22 prospect for the Braves. Those are the guys I liked. Buster probably has a different opinion, but those are the guys I liked that kind of fell in that range. That's the Braves. And boy, could the Braves use a Robbie Ray. He fit in perfectly. He's the guy who was modeling the camo hat, after all. But the Cubs also seem like a perfect fit. What about an Ethan Conrad, who I think is hanging out in single A and is gotten a reputation as a triples machine? I wonder what ballpark that could work in. Triples machine. Yeah, that sounds like a giant to me. And then Jostin Florentino, number 15 in their system. That'd be an awesome haul for a Robbie Ray, who, let's be honest, like a couple of weeks ago, you're like, are we going to get anything for this guy? Because you're trading him. You getting anything for him? I think you can get the same thing that you can get for Arraez, and that Arraez market is better. By the way, if you are engaging with the Cubs, and Buster, if you're still listening, appreciate you hanging out with us tonight. Please ask about Moises Ballesteros, the catcher, the little 5'8", Alejandro Kirk-sized catcher, because that dude can rake. I know it has not gone well for him at the major leagues this year. That dude can rake. I imagine the Cubs will start laughing, but that dude is awesome, and you need a catcher. Kind of did before the season. You definitely do now. Moises Ballesteros, if you get just him back, my God, I might say more nice things about you. All right, so then let's go into the guys who probably won't be traded, but maybe could be traded. Okay, let's start with Matt Chapman. And this is all about just dumping payroll. And let's start with this. Matt Chapman's a very good baseball player. He's not as good as he used to be, but he's still very good. He still has a market. Is he worth the contract that he's on to everybody else in baseball? No. No, full stop. You can't trade that contract as is unless you're taking something bad back or you're giving up or you're getting nothing back in return. This is a salary dump situation. And anytime you sign a contract, and we'll talk about Brandon Ayuk later because he might be the best case in point of this, you have to ask yourself, okay, we just signed a deal. Could I trade it? Can I trade this contract that I just signed a guy to? Because if you say no, you messed up. Austin Reaves, LA Lakers, just signed him to a max. Could they trade Austin Reaves today? I know the CBA says that they couldn't, but hypothetically, if they were to put Austin Reaves on the market, could they trade him? Maybe, because maybe the Brooklyn Nets would give up a little something for him, but they wouldn't get much. And that's how you know you messed up. Matt Chapman, the contract's just kicking in. $25 million a year through 2030, full no trade clause. Who negotiated that? Regardless, it is the fiscal escape that you're looking for here. And what has Casey Schmidt given you? It's a small sample size, but what has Casey Schmidt given you at third base that is any worse than what Matt Chapman was giving you at third base? I'm just asking questions here. Just asking questions. So where can you send this guy? I do think that there's a market. This is the tricky part. All three parties need to be in cahoots. That's where it goes wrong. Because usually in a trade like this, one party is like, man, we had to take our medicine. and you'd like it to be the player in some way. I know that sounds terrible, but like you'd kind of like it to be the player being like, oh, I guess I got traded. Rafi Devers, a great example of the player as the one taking the medicine. You got to go to San Francisco. You didn't choose it. You would have signed there if you wanted to be there. You would have demanded a trade there if you wanted to be there. But we just traded you, and there's nothing you can do about it. He's the one who took the medicine. In this, everyone has to be in cahoots because Chapman has to agree to the trade. And I don't know where Matt Chapman's brain's at. He's a West Coast guy. Does he want to go play for the Yankees? I don't know. I'm guessing no. But let's run through the hypothetical anyway, because I think the Yankees would also be a great spot for him. I might sound like Marcus the Waterboy Boucher just talking Yankees all the time, but the Yankees got needs. They got the pitching. They don't have the hitters, especially with Judge being out. So here's the best I can do with the information that I have, with everyone being like, I don't know. So here's the most that I could squeeze out of this stone. The Giants hold on to 30% of Matt Chapman's contract. And this is, of course, under the presumption that Chapman is okay with being traded to the Yankees, which, again, I don't know. And in return, the Giants get one player, Spencer Jones. Now, a year ago, actually, that might have been an interesting conversation a year ago, because Spencer Jones still had a pretty good pedigree, and Matt Chapman was a player that looked like a cornerstone. My, how things have changed. Spencer Jones looks like a guy who just ain't going to make it. Kind of a quadruple A player. The Yankees got a few of those. Shout out Jason Dominguez. But Spencer Jones, like 25 years old, all power, all strikeouts. It's probably not going to work for him. If he can't work at Yankee Stadium, it probably ain't working for him anywhere. But this is the kind of guy who, different environment, different pressure, a team that is objectively rebuilding, if they're training from Matt Chapman, if they're moving on from a bunch of guys, if they're trying to kind of get down to studs again to refinish this thing, give Jones the at-bats. Give them to him in Sacramento. That's a good morale boost going to play in Sacramento. And I'm not saying trade him to the A's. I'm saying let him play for the River Cats for a while. That'd be a good time. And then bring him up. And, you know, worst case scenario, you say, yeah, that didn't work out. But if it does work out, hell of a flyer, because the kid's got prodigious power. Prodigious power. He could be like another Eldridge for you. Take that for what it's worth. And if it doesn't work out, you DFA him, you trade him for something next to nothing, you keep the game going, but you got off of Chapman's contract, and Casey Schmidt's your third baseman, and you're probably not losing anything there. That's the best that we can do. I do not think that there's going to be a market for getting more than one prospect. I don't think there will be a robust market. I think this is going to take a lot of conversation and a lot of cahoots. I use the term again. I don't think it's going to happen, but if it were to happen, I think this is something that might be possible. Might be possible. Also, you could just attach him in the Luis Arraez deal. Say, hey, we're not going to take anything bad. We'll take like one prospect back, but you got to take Chapman too. I don't think the Yankees would be down with that, but now we're kind of doing some NBA galaxy brain. Like, you got to take our bad contract. You get Paul George. We get the draft picks, you know, like that sort of thing we got going on. Finally, Jung-Hoo Lee. Now, we all know the marketing department will not allow this to happen, but maybe I have this org chart incorrect. I don't believe that the baseball operations side should be answering to marketing. Maybe they do. Sure seems like they do, but I don't think they should. And here's the deal with Jung-Hoo Lee. 6 weeks ago on this very program, we had a line of callers, and if you're holding, please hang on. We had a line of callers being like, you got to trade Jung-Hoo Lee. This guy stinks. And then he gets red hot, and he is a spectacular run. And you're going, Jung-Hoo Lee is the best player on this team. He should be an all-star. And both of those things are true at the same time. He was awful, awful up until the moment that he wasn't, and then he was pretty damn good. And now we're somewhere in the middle. I like Jung-Hoo Lee. I don't necessarily want to get rid of Jung-Hoo Lee. Certainly the marketing department doesn't want to get rid of Jung-Hoo Lee, though it does make me kind of want to puke in my mouth a little bit every time I heard somebody on this station refer to Jung-Hoo Lee as a superstar. Boy, how the mighty have fallen that we're calibrating Jung-Hoo Lee, who is a nice, noteworthy player that everyone seems to enjoy when he's playing good ball, and we're calling him a superstar. I thought there were levels to this, but apparently we have found new ways to debase ourselves as a fan base. Regardless, Jung-Hoo Lee has an opt-out after the 2027 season. The way he's playing, he's going to take it. And if he does take it, do you think he's re-signing here? If he is, it's for more money. And is that the best idea for a San Francisco Giants team that by then, who knows how many games under 500 they're going to be? You gotta give up something to get something. You got to give up a rise to get something back. And thank goodness you can get something really nice back, if not two nice things back. You got to give up a Robbie Ray to get a nice thing back, or maybe two nice things back. Matt Chapman, you're probably taking some crap back. But that's what happens when you sign a guy to a bad contract. And it was a bad contract so much so that Farhan Zaidi laid himself on the line. I'm kidding, but Farhan deserved to go. But ultimately, Farhan did make a stand saying, we can't do that. And the Giants ownership said, the hell we can't. And then gave Scott Boras and Matt Chapman everything they wanted. And how's that working out for them? What could you get for Jung-Hoo Lee? According to sources, a top 50 prospect and a secondary organizational top 20 prospect. So you can get that top 50. And then, hey, toss in a little top 20 from your own system. We got ourselves a deal. And I got a team for you. The Philadelphia Phillies. Justin Crawford, Carl's kid. Yeah, I feel old too. Hasn't figured it out at the major league level. Fast as hell. Might be a really good ball player. Might not be. I don't know. But he's kind of hanging out and not hitting all that well, but playing some good center field. That's the kind of player that the Giants should be all over right now. That's the kind of player that should be the centerpiece of a Jung-Hoo Lee deal, because that's a much longer window than the 2027 that is presented with Jung-Hoo Lee's opt-out. And then you toss in like a Matthew Fisher. Philly's got some arms down in Altoona and Redding. They got some arms now in that system. Toss in a Matthew Fisher, who's kind of a hotshot prospect, I think Indiana University. That seems like a fair trade to me. Okay, you need a replacement for Justin Crawford. We'll take Justin Crawford. Toss in Matthew Fisher. We got ourselves a deal. This is all very straightforward. Of course, it can never be because the marketing department's going to get involved, and Jung-Hoo Lee's apparently a superstar, but I digress. Those are the guys that I think can actually get traded. Those are the guys that I think they could reasonably get back. As for everybody else, like a Caleb Killian or a JT Brubaker or Sam Hedges, I'm looking for like a sandwich, maybe a bag of balls, and the pre-juiced, so something before June. Harrison Bader, maybe. This is wishful thinking, but what else do we have right now? Maybe somebody sees Harrison Bader as a nice defensive replacement and like a platoon bat. Maybe. The Giants are going to have to basically pay the second year of that contract, but maybe. I don't know. Maybe the Rays galaxy brain this thing and say, hey, let's do this thing, which is always a red flag. You never trade with the Rays, though I think it did work out for the Phillies when they got Christopher Sanchez, but I digress again. I don't think Harrison Bader can be traded, but maybe. As for Willy Adames and Rafi Devers, we're trying to be serious here. Those guys cannot be traded under any circumstances, and it's not because they're so special to this team. And oh, by the way, I'm pretty sure that even after today, Logan Webb could land you two top 100 prospects, one year for each remaining year of team control, or one for each year of remaining team control. Probably toss in another top 15, 20 system guy, maybe two for the remainder of this year. Be an absolute haul. Probably make your farm system the best in baseball if you stack a couple of these together and move on from Webb. But no, they're not going to do that. They need his leadership. And way to stick it to Jack Loader today. That's the kind of stuff the San Francisco Giants team needed. Stick it to the intern. Kurtenbach with you until 9 on the Sports Leader.
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0: With you, the Sports Leader. Loving the text line. Loving the text line. Pull this up here, because this is good stuff from 209. Logan Webb and Ramos to the A's for Jamie Arnold, Matt Gage, Tyler Soderstrom, and Henry Bolt. And I sat there, I sat here in the entire commercial break, and I'm like, damn, that was better than anything I came up with. I literally sent it to two or three people I talked to this afternoon, being like, I think this kind of cooks. I think this this fits. I think it would work for everybody. Now, I'm not sure if I'm in on trading Ramos, but again, anything that's not named Eldridge, and even that I'm softening on a little bit here, as we've seen what's happened over the last couple of weeks, right? He's tanking my fantasy season. I'm not taking it personally, though. He's a kid. He's figuring it out. He's got prodigious power. I'm very excited about his future. But someone comes with an unbelievable offer. I don't think that the Giants have any leg to stand on with anybody right now. I don't think anyone could be considered untouchable. And yet here they are proudly proclaiming that there are plenty of untouchable players. There are some touchable players. They've made that very clear. The players that no one else wants to touch. But I kind of love this. 209 shouts. Logan Webb and Ramos to the A's for Jamie Arnold, Matt Gage, Tyler Soderstrom, and Henry Bolt. That's good. That's good. You know, this is why we interact. We learn something new every night. I want to talk a little Warriors because we are in the holding pattern of holding patterns. LeBron James will soon make a decision, and that decision is going to be pretty much anywhere but the Golden State Warriors, which fair play. So frustrating, though, not because the Warriors lost out, but because they allowed themselves to get played again. And I've been on this soapbox for weeks now. Hell, in many ways, I've been on the soapbox for years now, for the last 3 years, ever since Bob Myers gleefully left the Golden State Warriors and said, somebody else can deal with this guy. I got Steph Curry and Steve Kerr. I got one of my best friends in the whole wide world and Steve Kerr. I got the greatest superstar anyone could ask for in Steph Curry, and I got to get the hell up out of here. Hometown kid, dream job. One of the most affable men in all of professional sports is like, I got to go. I see the writing on the wall. I don't love it, but I am not going to fight my way out of this. I got to get the hell up out of here. I got to build a huge compound down in LA, and I need to go run like the Sixers or something. Meanwhile, did you see that Rich Paul, whose podcast I'm sure is doing big numbers these days, big numbers. Got to give it up for the pod, the Game Over pod with Max Kellerman and Rich Paul. I think it's a Ringer show. What a weird time we live in. Guess who was on that today? Bob Myers making a pitch for LeBron to play for the Philadelphia 76ers. It's going great, everybody. LeBron doesn't want to come to the Warriors. So be it. It's the difference between a team that won 36 games last year and could win 41 games if he was around. He doesn't change anything. He'd make the team hell of a lot more interesting. He'd get me to get some babysitters at night, skip out on a couple of KMBR shifts, go to Warriors games because I got to see this. We'd all have to see this, but it'd be kind of a morbid curiosity more than anything else. Sell a hell of a lot of tickets. It'd get a hell of a lot of hype, and it wouldn't be half bad. I'm sure there'd be somebody who'd be like, this is terrible. Just do the Expendables. Everyone's old. Get together. Have some fun. If you got some old issues with LeBron, you'll get over it. We all just pretended as if there was never beef with Chris Paul when he showed up, and there was a hell of a lot more beef with Chris Paul than there ever was with LeBron. Really, I mean, we don't have to like LeBron. We could have found some of his antics to be a little bit, unbecoming of a so-called GOAT. I personally don't care for anyone who feels the need to call themselves the greatest of all time, but these are petty differences that can all be made up with wearing the right jersey, right? Unlike Chris Paul, who I think most people in the organization generally loathed, or James Harden, who there were a lot of trade rumors for, who I know they loathed. On a like personal and spiritual level, they could not stand that dude. At least everyone likes LeBron. Like Steve Kerr, Steph Curry, Draymond Green, and him are best buddies. They love LeBron. But it was all so obvious. It was all so obvious when the machine started to work. And the machine had nothing to do with the Warriors. The machine starts to work, and it's a report, I believe, from Kevin O'Connor of Yahoo Sports, quickly followed up by a Shams GPT hit on SportsCenter and the like, of the Warriors are interested in creating a Big Four. which would include Draymond Green, LeBron James, Anthony Davis, and Steph Curry. And then nothing really happened, right? It was just a lot of smoke and no fire. And I don't want to relitigate it and go back, you know, and give you all the details and stuff, because I've said my piece on this many times before. But like, again, just let's think about that for just a second and understanding how the NBA operates. What do three of those guys have in common? Huh? Is it that Rich Paul is their agent? No, it couldn't be that Rich Paul was using the Golden State Warriors, who are always thirsty, to get a big coup of a deal. Oh, do they want to be known as so smart so badly? Thirsty. Thirsty. And Rich Paul's thinking, okay, Draymond's going to opt out. He'll get the same amount of money whether he opts in or opts out, right? And at this point in his career, he's made his money. LeBron James has a decision to make. He's not getting pretty much any money because the Lakers said, we're not doing this anymore, which was partially LeBron's decision. Of course, he didn't like the way that they just handed over the franchise to Luka. Is what it is. And then Anthony Davis, who has just had a very weird career, an outstanding player when he plays. He has played fewer games than Kristaps Porzingis the last 2 years. Kristaps, unexplained, bizarre autoimmune disease Porzingis, has played more games than Anthony Davis the last 2 years. When Anthony Davis plays, he's a hell of a basketball player. Best ability is availability. And this has been the story of his entire career. I believe there was a time where Anthony Davis had to sleep with, like, Forrest Gump leg braces to make sure that his calves didn't tighten up at night, because that was causing a lot of lower back issues and stuff. And it's like, oh boy, that he was like 27 when that was happening. I kind of feel for the guy. I had a foot growth spurt. It hurt and it messed up a whole bunch of stuff. Probably my brain first and foremost. Like, this guy's been playing high level competitive basketball. After that, some bodies are not made for it. We talk about this all the time with offensive linemen. Some guys were put on this earth from the womb to be offensive linemen, and other guys had to be built into that. And the guys who have longevity, born different. Anthony Davis, as weird as this sounds, just not born different. Just he was a kid who got a great growth spurt, was a guard. That's why he has all those, you know, good ball handling skills. Now, of course, that's par for the course, but back in the day, that was a really big deal. His body never caught up. And it's created injury after injury after injury after injury. I know the guy works hard. I've because the conversations about all the stuff that he does behind the scenes, you feel for the guy. He's working harder than anybody else, and his body will not cooperate. Regardless, he got traded to the Wizards around the Super Bowl. I remember where I was. I was at Moscone Center. I was talking to like Kevin Clark or something, and the alert comes, and every single person got the alert more or less at the same time. And every person looked down at their phone, because we're all just a bunch of lemurs who are incapable of looking away from our phones, even when having a conversation with another human being right in front of us. And we all, in Moscone Center Radio Row, all looked at our phones at the same time, all looked at each other and went, what the hell? And then frantically trying to find answers. And Shams GPT wasn't giving them. Anthony Davis is on the Wizards. I'm going to forgive you for not knowing that, because it's just ridiculous knowledge. Good for like an immaculate grid down the line. And the Wizards just gave a huge deal to Trae Young, who they also traded for. You might have missed that too. And Trae Young got like a max extension from the Wizards, to which, again, everyone's like, him? Really? Okay. They did that. And I'm sure Anthony Davis, who at least has won a title and has more of a basketball pedigree than Trae Young. I mean, Anthony Davis is probably a Hall of Famer, which is ridiculous, but really says a lot about the Naismith Basketball Hall of Fame. Is looking at the Wizards and going like, where's my max extension? We're just handing these out to mediocre players. Come on down. I'm an above average player, sir. I would like my max extension now, please. And so the leverage that comes from the machine's gears starting to move is now in place. The Warriors want to get Anthony Davis, because if you get Anthony Davis, you get LeBron James. It is ipso facto. Could not be more straightforward. Rich Paul didn't need the whiteboard. He told the whole world, this is how it is. You want LeBron, go get Anthony Davis. You got to give him the extension, but you got to go get Anthony Davis. Now that will cost you Jimmy Butler and probably a couple draft picks. Maybe a Pajemski instead of one of the draft picks. Maybe. I don't know. Because the Warriors never followed up on it. Didn't follow up for a second. And there were some reports that the Wizards said no. The Warriors never put a good foot forward on that. And you know what? Fair play. Because I don't really want Anthony Davis on. What's he going to do? Oh, great. We have Anthony Davis and LeBron now. Awesome. Like, again, we could win a whole 46 games. I mean, how much of a raise are we going to have to give Macklin Celebrini's dad here if we get Anthony Davis? You already gave him Porzingis and nearly broke the man. And now you're saying, hey, you know, you did a great job with Porzingis. What about Anthony Davis? I mean, how much can one man handle? He's going to be the highest paid player on the entire staff. Rick Celebrini, the GOAT. You're really pushing it. Really pushing it if you want to go get Anthony Davis. Regardless, there was really no inquiry. There was really no push for it. There was no action taken on the clear mandate made by Clutch Sports, which is Draymond will opt out. This will give you the flexibility to go get Anthony Davis. You go get Anthony Davis, you get LeBron James. No action taken. The Warriors just sat there. And meanwhile, the wheels kept turning. The wheels kept turning. And now everyone that might know something, and no one really knows anything, to be fair, in this space, has a feeling, is picking up the vibe that LeBron James is just going to go back to Cleveland because it's the tidiest thing to do. It's the best team. It's obviously very good for legacy conversation. He wins another title in Cleveland, which is a reasonable possibility, frankly. I don't know how James Harden fits into this, because if you have James Harden on your team, you ain't winning the title, but it's a reasonable possibility that a team that was damn good last year in the regular season, in a conference that the Knicks got worse this offseason. Sure, the Sixers got better, but did they get that much better? Like, you could win the East. Oh, great. Giannis is with the Heat. They're going to be signing dudes off the street to play the four next to him. So you could win the East if you're the Cavs and you got LeBron James. They don't need to get Anthony Davis for LeBron to go. Another good tell. There was no conditions placed on, well, if you could do this and that, then he'll come to your team. No, he was just in the running. Philly's in the running. The Timberwolves, for some reason, are in the running. I'm sure LeBron would love to babysit LaMelo Ball and Ant-Man, but maybe he does. I don't know. Everyone seems to really like Ant-Man. He's a brash personality. He's a hell of a basketball player. And then there's LaMelo Ball. And Rudy Gobert ain't exactly easy to hang out with either, from what I can hear. So I don't know why, but how can you turn down Minnesota in December? There's a bunch of teams that are still involved. And the Warriors have done nothing. The Warriors are just sitting here and hoping that it all works out for them. And that's the sin. That's the sin. Because while they're just sitting here and hoping that everything works out for them, everyone else finished their business. Everything else is done. That mid-level exception that you can give LeBron, any other player that you could have given that to, is off the market. A Rui Hachimura is off the market. A Colin Sexton's off the market. Anthony Simons is off the market. Go down the line. They're all off the market. Now, would those guys move the needle? Not particularly. Not as much as a LeBron in all likelihood. But they would have been something. And if you weren't actually going to do the thing that was clearly laid out for you as to the path to get LeBron James, if you're not going to do it, then you should just go do something else. You can say thanks, but no thanks. But here's how this is going to go. He's going to choose somewhere else, in all likelihood, Cleveland. The Warriors will have not used their mid-level exception on anybody else. They will have waited and kept their powder dry for LeBron. They won't have traded a bunch of draft picks and players and stuff for Anthony Davis, which will probably look like a good move. And they'll just wait for Jimmy to come back, wait for Moses Moody to come back, and then come around the trade deadline, they'll keep talking about how many options they have. Well, we kept our powder dry. We have optionality. And then nothing will happen. And then they'll start saying, Nikola Jokic is a free agent this offseason, and we'll have some cap space. And then nothing will happen. And then we'll do it again and again and again, because this is what has happened every single 6 months, if not more frequently, under Mike Dunleavy. This is what's happened. The Warriors have played it close to the vest, kept their powder dry, talked a big game in these streets, though. about how in they are on every player. Oh, they are in it. They're in it. Not to win it, though. Just they're in it. And they get some credit here. And they say that trades are hard. And then every now and again, like with Jimmy Butler, a trade is just so obvious and so easy, they make it. I've been yelling for 2 years, because I still got people down in Miami, go get Jimmy Butler. They're not going to extend him. It's not working out there. We're at the end of the rope with Jimmy Butler in Miami. Go get him now, because you can get two or three good seasons out of Jimmy Butler. Pair that with two or three good seasons of Steph Curry. I like those odds, even in a Western Conference that's starting to get built up here a little bit. But they waited until Oklahoma City was already on the top, and a bunch of other teams were looking a hell of a lot better than them. And they waited until Luka got traded to the Lakers, for better or for worse. I'm not sure if the Lakers were ever more of a title contender after the Luka trade than before, but still, one more superstar-level player that you'd have to deal with. They waited until Victor Wembanyama just kind of magically figured it out, because he's 7'6" and very smart. A little moody, but very smart. They just waited. And then finally, the Heat are like, well, we ran this thing out as far as we could. How about a first-round draft pick? And I don't know, like Andrew Wiggins. The Warriors took it because it's the easiest trade to make of all time. The real cost was in having to give Jimmy the extension. But then the Warriors held it up as some triumph of general managing. They got half a season out of them. They got half a season. They didn't even get one good title shot out of them. A fringe title shot, but they didn't even get one good title shot out of them because Steph got injured. And oh yeah, before that, Jimmy broke his ass in the first round. Don't forget that. It looked like it hurt. Warrior for playing through it. I got nothing but respect for Jimmy Butler. That dude is a baller. But he's also played really hard mileage over his entire career, and you cannot expect him to be operating like he's peak Jimmy Butler, like the guy who dragged the Heat to the finals in the bubble. You can't expect that anymore. And now he's coming off a torn ACL. He's never going to be Jimmy Butler again. Not at this age. I have all the respect in the world for Jimmy Butler and how hard he works, and I expect him to be back earlier. I expect him to probably look better than you maybe even expect, but he's never going to be that kind of impact player again. And that's bad luck, but it's also bad planning, because the likelihood of something like this happening, while not in specifics, was always extremely high, because old basketball players get hurt all the time. That's how it goes. They get played off the court through injury, not because their games diminish. They'll always, smart, great basketball players will always find ways to impact the game. LeBron's 41. He's a shell of the player he used to be. He still is a winning basketball player because he's smart. He understands the game. The game moves slow for him. He still has enough, man. It's the old guys at the YMCA. They'll still give you the business if you let them. If you let them. The reason you retire, if you're a truly great player, is that your body can't do it anymore. It's that the rigors of the NBA prove too much. These young guys run too fast, jump too high, and I break down too often. And that's why you have to be aggressive when you're in the NBA, because you can't just play it until you win the deal. You got to lose the deal a little bit in the moment, knowing that in the long run, you're going to get a couple of bites at the apple here. They waited until they won the deal, which is a huge red flag, because if you're winning the deal in the moment, what didn't we calibrate here? They waited until they won the deal in the moment, and for that, they got a nice end to a regular season and, frankly, nothing more. They might be smart to say no to Anthony Davis. In a vacuum, hell no. Trade makes no sense, but it's not in a vacuum. This is the NBA, and in the NBA, there are layers. There's deep water, and there's a lot of conversations that are happening a lot earlier than anyone ever hears in regards to player movement and sort of the masterminding of the NBA that all are seemingly happening without the Warriors participating. And a credit to Bob Myers, he was always part of those conversations. He was always part of it. He was always in that mix. He could swim in the deep, dark water. Mike Dunleavy's in the shallow end, man. And you know he's in the shallow end because now there's some reporting coming out that the Warriors are like, actually, you know, this Anthony Davis thing might not be that bad. Maybe we approach the Wizards now. Ship left the port, man. It sailed. You gave everyone else 2 weeks of a head start. Now you're coming around to maybe, I don't know, it's not a bad idea. It looks like you're just covering your ass. Just looks like you're covering your ass. And that's what the Warriors do. They need to win every... They need to win every single trade. They are hell-bent on looking smart. And in that, they always end up on the wrong side. They always end up on the wrong side because this league, where one or two players change everything, rewards aggressiveness. In the same way that, let's just look at what's going on with Boston. They just traded Jaylen Brown. Why did they do that? They got absolutely panned. They got flame fire roasted for trading Jaylen Brown. But they had some foresight about him now. And I bet they're going to come out looking better on this, even though they got Paul George for some reason. But they got a couple draft picks. They're not going to pay Jaylen Brown $70 million, making him the highest paid player in the NBA, by the way, alongside someone else who's one of the highest paid players in the NBA. They're not going to do that because they're looking at every team that's competing for a title and saying, that's not the formula anymore. The new CBA has changed the paradigm. And two guys making $150 million when NBA revenues have flatlined, another fun little thing that no one talks about, absolutely flatlined, so the salary cap ain't going up as much as we thought it would. In that, they had to get off of this now or be stuck with it in a way that they were going to have to really eat a turd sandwich later. So they're getting absolutely flame fire roasted right now. But in the long run, because they have some foresight, I think they're going to end up being looking a hell of a lot better. I really do. And yeah, in a vacuum, you go, Anthony Davis, you got to give up something for Anthony Davis. You got to get rid of Jimmy Butler. That doesn't seem like a good deal. But if it gets you LeBron and everything magically works out, maybe you have a slight chance at relevancy. And if you don't want to do that, then get the hell up out and go do something else. But this whole waiting and seeing if it all works out for you magically, that's hubris, baby. That's not a plan. That's hubris. That's exceptionalism that is not backed up by the current regime. That exceptionalism flag flew a long time ago under an old GM, under much fresher legs. Warriors exceptionalism was a thing, and it was deserved. It was annoying as hell to everybody outside of this market, but it was deserved. It does not exist anymore. What exists now is somewhat of a desperation and, more than anything else, a fear. And so they will maintain status quo, which just slow ramps down, just a slow ramp down. They'll maintain this status quo up until the point where it's untenable. Man, does that remind you of anybody else? Man, that's some real Giants-y stuff. So thirsty for the big win that they miss the big picture. And again, it's LeBron. What was he going to change? It's Anthony Davis. Is he really the player that you need? But you didn't do anything else. You couldn't make that determination in the moment. The rubric was laid out for you, and you said, I don't know, what if we just sit this one out? A lot like Jonathan Kuminga last year. Yeah, maybe it'll all magically work out. No, it didn't. Because this league rewards the aggressive. This league is for sharks. And right now, the Warriors are proving themselves to be minnows. Kurtenbach with you until 9 on The Sports Leader.
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4: 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It's called 75 Hard. The challenge was created by entrepreneur and author Andy Frisella, who calls it a, quote, transformative mental toughness program and an Ironman for your brain. So here's what it entails. Eat a structured diet with no alcohol, drink a gallon of water, read 10 pages of nonfiction, take a progress photo, and complete 2 45-minute workouts, one of them outdoors, every day for 75 days. Quite a challenge. We asked CNN fitness contributor Dana Santis about this, who reminded us that sustainable fitness isn't about punishment or proving discipline through extremes. It's about building habits that integrate into your lifestyle in a way that feels supportive and repeatable. If you ask me, that's going to be the key to long-term success. I'm Dr. Sanjay Gupta, helping you live a better life.
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0: All right, I got a little high on my own supply and I neglected the initial mandate of the show. Much like the Warriors ignored the mandate of one Rich Paul, who does control the NBA, or at least a good part of it. Rick and Hayward has been extremely patient in waiting to talk about today's Giants game. Rick, the floor is yours, my friend.
33: It's okay, Dieter. I know that you have to get off on your tangents, and I totally agree with you that I think, in a way, Joe Lacob is playing the part of Greg, or Greg Johnson is playing the part of Joe Lacob. Really, I mean, it's the same exact thing. You have an owner like Joe Lacob and Greg Johnson who are basically running their teams through puppet GMs. And I'm not trying to say Buster's a puppet GM, but when you go out and you're allowed to make 10 moves to sign 10 players, not all by Buster, granted, but
0: yeah.
33: He's collected 10 players at $185 million. And then Greg Johnson, in a meeting that Buster's part of because of his ownership, says, by the way, the player budget's only around $215 million because we got to pay out $27 million to Blake Snell and our past general manager in Tennessee, Buster gets that notification that, hey, he's only going to have $50 million to build the rest of his team out. And it's the same.

0: much for the Giants to sustain.
1: You
0: know what? The Giants have the most billionaires in their ownership group, even more than the Guggenheim group down in L.A. But those guys seem to do it. And they don't care about profit. They care about winning. And this is just unimaginable. I know you had a call earlier that said we go out and we spend a lot of money at Giants games as a season ticket holder. Well, you know what, Greg Johnson? Some of your season ticket holders are just going to say, screw it. It's not worth it to be a 30-year season ticket holder and be promised all this crap like I've been promised all these years and to come back every damn year and see this garbage that we have to endure. And it's and I feel for your the guy that got pretty much slammed down by Logan yesterday. I think I might even go talk to him on the patio. You know, but
1: Loader's the man.
0: I didn't get a
1: He's a young, impressionable pup, and you know, don't punch down, I guess. And Loader's down. Sorry, I hate to pick on him, but you know, just a kid out of school talking some truth, a lifelong Giants fan. I guess he's the problem. I don't know. I do feel bad for him.
0: Yeah, it's just a ridiculous set of situations that has made this team look like it is the worst team in baseball right now. You know, I mean, if you're competing with the Colorado Rockies, I'm sorry, all you myopic Giants fans who think that I'm a Giants fan through and through. I don't care what the record is. I mean, I argue with these idiots all the time, too. And it's just ridiculous. I mean, if you badmouth Logan Webb, if you badmouth the Buster Posey because he went out and he made these ridiculous signings with Willie Adames without ever doing any kind of legwork and realizing this guy is not any more than a 240 hitter and striking out 200 times a year. And, you know, he's basically no more than a volume scorer. And that's exactly what he is for the Giants, you know.
1: DeMar DeRozan.
0: I know you have to get to your next caller before 9 o'clock, so I'll get off the air.
1: I appreciate you, Rick. I will maintain, and this is, you know, the Giants push back on this. No one else in baseball has ever pushed back on this with me. There was a no-team market, well, one-team market for Willie Adames at the beginning of free agency that year, and it was the Giants. And Adames' representatives knew that the Giants really needed a shortstop. They did, right? They tried to had the whole Crawford thing, and they needed a shortstop. And Adames was the best shortstop on the market. Now, we all know that in Major League Baseball and free agency, it's not usually, you know, top of the line. And sometimes, but most of the time, not really. Usually there's a couple positions you go, "Ooh, that's some slim pickings this year." Adames's market, to my understanding in the moment, and certainly now where everybody's coming in and saying, "I told you so," was everyone was going to wait and see. In the same way that it happened for like an Alex Bregman when he signed with the Red Sox, in the same way that's happened for so many ball players where you go, how's that guy not signed yet? It's because everyone looks at it and goes, he's asking for this much. He's not worth that much. We're going to wait until they lower the asking price. It's antithetical to everything we know with other markets, like in the Bay Area with housing and stuff, where it's the price just keeps going up and up and up and up and up. That's because there's demand. When there's no demand, the price goes down. And every other team in baseball, one of them I know is the Yankees. It's like 40 Yankee references today, so we're going to have to cut that out for the rest of the week. Was like, we would like to sign Willie Adames. There were teams that wanted to sign Willie Adames, but not for that, not at that number. And so they were waiting for the market to come back a little bit, right? Take a little bit off the top. Like, fair enough, opening bid, go to town. He's not someone who should have signed immediately upon entering the marketplace. He's not someone who should have been, you know, the first name off the block once free agency is unofficially opened. And yet he was. And the Giants were the only bidder. Larry Bear came on here and tried and said with a straight face, not that he refused to come on camera, said with a straight face, like, "Oh, well, we got him over other teams." Yeah, other teams were interested. They weren't bidding. There's a difference. And that was, again, just the sophomoreish naivete and the zeal of Buster, which we're making heirs of commission versus heirs of omission. Mike Dunleavy, heirs of omission. Buster Posey, heirs of commission. Wanting to prove a point. Wanting to prove a point for ownership that we can bring in the big name. We can go out and sign guys. because they had

0: been so spurned so many times, and they took it on the chin, and they really started to feel it. Like, is it us? Are is it something we did? Does anyone love us? Fair enough. Honestly, kind of a normal thing to take in from being rejected openly so many times. But it's Cameron from Ferris Bueller. He's gonna fall in love with the first person who says that she loves him, and she's gonna treat him like blank. That's how it goes when you're thirsty. That's how it goes when you internalize the rejections. That's how it goes when you don't have a plan. And the Giants didn't have a plan. We need a shortstop. Who's the best shortstop on the market? We're gonna show everybody. We're gonna show everybody that we can go get the big star. Buster Posey, I'm going to show everybody that I can swing a big trade. There's a reason that the other teams weren't bidding on Adames. There's a reason that the Boston Red Sox didn't say, hey, Rafi Devers, open for business. Make your best bids. They had to do it in a clandestine manner. Oh, no, it's a secret trade. because if they opened themselves up for business, the Giants might have figured out that there actually wasn't that much of a market for a Rafi Devers, because everyone would be like, malcontent? Slow bat speed? I'm not so sure about that on that deal. Maybe we need to do some money exchanging hands left, right, or center. Matt Chapman bidding against nobody. Bidding against an idea. Trying to prove a point. These are not plans. This is not a system. This is not how good organizations are run. This is what you do when you're desperate to make some sort of a PR splash. And PR splashes in baseball, when do they ever really work out? that's just reckless spending. And clearly the Giants have a limit on how much they can spend. Because then when you actually look at their team and you say, oh, there's still a lot of holes here. Well, then the money is all dried up in those three guys, and we couldn't possibly go and spend on any, Edwin Diaz. No, we'll go get a Jason Foley who can't pitch for us for at least, 8 months. That's more our ballpark now. This is what happens when you don't have a plan. This is what happens when you are guided by public perception. Heirs of commission, as opposed to heirs of omission, which is you're too afraid to do anything. I guess give it to Buster that he had the stones to pull the trigger. Doesn't mean they were good moves. Negligent on the call sheet. So let's go to Mark in San Francisco. He wants to talk Sharks, and I love talking Sharks with Mark in San Francisco. Mark, how you doing this evening?
1: I'm doing great. I'm really excited about the moves that Mike Greer made. Amazing. The trades, okay. The draft, the free agency. He hit it on all cylinders. All of them.
0: You liked the free agency because there is some division amongst the folks who comment on these things. I kind of find myself in the middle here. Hard to follow up that draft, which was something close to perfect. Truly exceptional stuff there. And the way that he played it was just the 49ers could learn something from a Mike Greer. Can you get him in as a consultant and learn how to actually play the game that is the draft so that you're always getting value? Even though, we get our guys. Yeah, Mike Greer got his guys too. He got them because he played the game well, as opposed to just, being insular and hoping that everything worked out for him and then ending up, desperately trying to grab people 20 picks too early or something. Greer was incredible in the draft. The Darnell Nurse trade, though, which I'll consider part of free agency, has some questions about it. Did they need another power forward? Did they give too many years to Trouba? I mean, you're in on all of it right now.
1: Well, the Nurse trade was kind of I'm not too sure about that one. I didn't like giving up our young defenseman. I didn't like that. We gave up a lot for moving up when we traded Eklund and the other kid, the young kid. Casper Heltonen.
0: I wasn't too concerned players. About the Casper part. And I think the Eklund thing, it's interesting. I do want to go back to it. It's interesting because it was pretty clear Greer just did not like Mooka Medulin. I don't know how to put that nicely. Like, clearly he was super frustrated by Mooka Medulin, as evidenced by how many times he was called up and down from the AHL, how many times he was a healthy scratch. And there was clearly some friction with Carlson, who is a very blunt, I love Carlson, very blunt guy in terms of, you know, being outspoken. And I thought he played really well late last year, but I don't think the Sharks were going to properly extend him. So pretty good business to get number nine, especially knowing, you know, Greer foreseeing how that draft was going to play out with the defensemen. So, yeah, it stinks, but you got to give up something to get something there. So I was still all in on those. But the Nurse and the Trouba ones, I like both of those players are good. But now you see the Leo Carlson RFA deal, and you know Macklin's about to get like $20 million a year, and it's like, oh boy, the numbers there, which were a lot more palatable when you thought you had a little bit of runway here and the cap's going to go up and all this stuff, it now feels like the belt's a little bit tighter than it was, and the Sharks still don't feel like a totally, you know, ready to rumble team. They still need like a move or two down the line, and I'm not sure if they're going to have the wiggle room to make that kind of a move without giving up some players, serious players, down the line, because they're now so tied in on Nurse and Trouba, who will be good in the short term, but long term, it's going to get a little shaky, I imagine.
1: I agree with you. And another kid we got to watch is Quinton Musty. I think he's a 25 to 30 goal scorer, and hopefully we'll get to see him. He's another young star that they scouted and drafted. A great scouting department he's put together and drafting. Terrific.
0: Yeah. How do you feel about you bring in the guy from Carolina? Forgive me, is it Marchment? Big money deal, big guy. Clearly, Mike Greer's got a type. But how do you feel about, like, what does that mean for Chernyshev? What does that mean for a guy like Musty? Some young guys who could have maybe come up and filled a role. Now you have Ivar. You know what you got with Misa. Will Smith's in a tricky spot. He's got a, you know, it's kind of a put up or shut up year. You already went and got Kiefer Sherwood. I could appreciate bringing in another power forward, but it does feel like maybe it stops or just fundamentally prevents like a Chernyshev from taking that step forward, because I thought he was outstanding when he played. And most people look outstanding next to Macklin Celebrity, but I thought he was really good even as a third liner. And I don't know where Musty fits in on this team unless he's like a fourth liner, and that doesn't really feel like Quinton Musty's game right now.
1: No, but you know what I think, and you give me your opinion on this, I think he brought in guys that are physical to kind of protect some of these young players. Physical guys. Yeah. And I think that's the idea of bringing Nurse in and also Marchment. So that's just what I see. I could be wrong, but
0: No. That's 100% right. No, that's right, Mark. My main concern, and I love, you know, listen, from where we were 2 years ago to where we are now when it comes to the San Jose Sharks, is one we can reasonably have a conversation about good things and the interpretation of the good things. And we're all very optimistic still, even when we're not all in total cahoots. That's another cahoots reference for everybody, about if it was perfect. Like, again, we're letting perfect get in the way of good here. But the one thing, and we talked about this, you and I, Mark, when we were going into the draft, and obviously Ivar Stenberg is a hell of a player. No one questioned that he would have been a great pick at number two, but I was kind of a Chase Reed guy, and this was before they got Kesselring, obviously before free agency and all that. But, and I do like the Kesselring pickup a hell of a lot. They needed on last year's team desperately somebody, anybody on the blue line who could carry the puck through the neutral zone and enter it into the offensive zone. They had nobody, and so many of their possessions started with the defenseman hanging out next to Askarov or Ned, waiting for Macklin Celebrini to skate 100 feet backwards to them so that they could give it to Celebrini so Celebrini could skate between seven guys to enter it into the zone. Like, they need a defenseman who can carry it into the zone. I'm not sure after all of this movement they got that in the next 2 or 3 years. Now maybe Cagoni can do it. Maybe Polkamp can do it. Maybe I'm underestimating some of these guys who are already in the system and are going to get their shot this year. Maybe I'm underrating Kesselring. But it felt like the biggest need. And of all the other nice things that they did, which are open for interpretation, but they did good things. They are a better team than they were last year, unquestionably. I don't think they got that. And that's a little frustrating, because that is the one thing that I would have had on top of the wish list. And maybe I wouldn't have gotten a Marchment, or maybe I would, like, that would have been the thing to go all in for, in my opinion, like a Nemec from the Devils, who ended up going to the Calgary Flames and just signed a new deal there. Like, getting somebody like that, going out and getting Dougie Hamilton, again, from the Devils. There's so many good players that, that could do that thing for you, especially on an early power play, and they didn't do it. So it's a little bit frustrating, but we'll have to see if Nurse comes out there and does it. Truba's not that kind of player. If one of the young guys can do it, then I'll shut the hell up and say, you know, Mike Greer, total faith in you. And I still have an unbelievable, he's the best GM in the Bay right now in Mike Greer. But
1: well, I think Caglione is maybe what they're counting on to do that.
0: Maybe. In that case, you do need the beef. You do need even more beef than you already had, which they added because they got some itty bitty guys, right? Not just in Smith, not just in Stenberg, not just in Misa, not just in Celebrini, right? Like not those guys that need to be protected, but you're also going to need to protect a couple of blue liners. And you know, remiss of me not to mention that maybe this is the year that Sam Dickinson makes the jump in his second year in the league. Looked like he got his feet under him a little bit there late in the season, though it also seemed like the book was out on him a little bit late in the season. Big year for him. Unfairly throwing that on him, I think, and saying that it's a big year for him as a second year defenseman at like 19 years old. But it's going to be huge and it's going to be a great season. I can't wait to talk about it more and more as we get into it. Mark, always, always a pleasure to hear from you, my friend. We'll talk soon, I'm sure. And in the meantime, we got to get the hell up out of here. I didn't get paid for these last 15 minutes, and I won't stand by it. I'm sure Raph will still get paid because Raph is the man, or not. I don't know. Does Raph ever get paid? We'll see if the check's clear.
2: Once a week, I get paid. There, Dieter.
0: There you go. There you go. For the great Rafael Carrall, for everyone who called in, everyone who texted in, we had a hell of a show tonight. We had some fun tonight. We also got some stuff off our chest tonight, and that's really the most important thing on a sports phone, KMBR. I'll hang out with you sometime in the near future. I have not looked at my calendar recently. In the meantime, you know, don't clap back at Jack Loader, and good night, Jeff Passan.
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11: A Better Life with Dr. Sanjay Gupta.
12: A colleague of mine went to a meeting of the primetime seniors the other week. There are programs like this all over the country for people in their 60s, 70s, 80s, and beyond to stay active. It's not just something to keep older folks busy. It helps to keep their bodies in shape and their brains sharp. Showing up with a good attitude is a must, and research shows that having the right mindset actually does lead to better physical aging. So if you need some suggestions to boost your positivity, experts we talked to recommended focusing on goals, which can boost your confidence. Practice gratitude, they said. One of the seniors my colleague met told her that just waking up in the morning is, quote, better than the alternative. That's true. Focus on the things you can control. Diet and exercise, and very importantly, surround yourself with positive people, because that can be contagious. I'm Dr. Sanjay Gupta, helping you live a better life.
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5: We had a big-time guest playing for y'all tonight. Joining us right now, one of the most decorated WWE superstars in the history of the business, one of my personal faves, WWE legend Big E, Ettore Big E Ewen, joining us right now. Here on some business, we're going to have a good time as well. He's going to chronicle his meteoric rise through his book of How I Got Over Healing from Depression and Psychosis to Find Joy in and Out of the Ring. Special story. He gets to talk his stuff. Your perspective in this book, I'm going to be interested to kind of read when it actually does come out, man, just to hear from, you know, that other side, man. So we're happy that you were able to make some time for us tonight, man.
6: No, it's a pleasure, man. Can't thank you enough for having me.
7: Bro, talk to us about this. Like, I'm a big reader, right? This title is the greatest thing ever. Linnell and I talk music all the time. We love talking rap, talking double entendres, all these things. The title of this book is fantastic. How quickly, when you started this process, you get this title, be like, all right, How I Got Over, and then it means so many different things.
6: Yeah, oh, I appreciate that, man. So it took me a little while to figure out. I was like, at first people know, feel the power. I was like, is there anything with that? But that ended up feeling corny. I was like, that's not the route to go. But to your point, the reason I settled on How I Got Over is so I thought it parallels my life really well. So I grew up in the church. My dad is a preacher. There's a few different gospel singers who've sung How I Got Over. But I grew up listening to Mahalia Jackson, and she sung the song How I Got Over, this traditional gospel song. It's beautiful. But also as I got older, I grew up loving rap, and I love hip hop. And there's an incredible Roots album that's called How I Got Over, also a song of the same name. So I felt like it was such a great way to encapsulate this idea of growing up in the church, not being allowed to listen to hip hop, but then kind of this mashup of the sacred and the secular combining, and me trying to figure out who I was as a young man. But also in wrestling, getting over is a term we use when it means that you have the crowd in the palm of your hands. When you start to get over with the crowd, that's a big deal. But more than anything for me, I really wanted to write a book about my mental health journey, and the idea of, like, this is how I got over my self-loathing, my depression, my issues with psychosis. This is my path to finally healing through a lot of that stuff. So in many ways, it worked just on a bunch of different levels. So I thought How I Got Over just really felt like a fitting title.
5: Your story, brother, just to be blunt, is powerful, man. Like, what's the thing about your testimony that you want people to know, man? Like, the number, like, if you could take one thing from it.
6: Man, I really appreciate that. So for the longest time, I felt hopeless. So at the age of 19, I was diagnosed with major depressive disorder with psychotic features. I spent a month in a psych ward. I went through electroconvulsive therapy on 9 different occasions. So this whole life that I've been fortunate enough to live, being able to be WWE champion, being a part of the New Day that WWE named its greatest tag team of all time, all these accolades and everything, to me, sometimes I look at my life and it's like, it almost feels like a fever dream. Like, there is no way, coming from where I came from, this point of thinking about wanting to die every single day for years and years, struggling. Like, I'm talking about, like, this wasn't like a momentary descent into darkness. This is something I can look back at being 9 years old, looking in the mirror, hating who I was, wanting to be anyone on earth but who I was, carrying that through high school, even struggling. Like, there were times I talk about the fact that, okay, my career started really taking off around 2015 with the New Day, but there was a point in 2019 where I wrote a suicide note. You know what I mean? Like, so even this idea that I had so much success that you would think, okay, you have everything you need, you're financially successful, you're healthy, you have everything you need, but yet there's still

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It's been fun these last 3 days having both anthems with the Giants and the Jays playing here in San Francisco. It only happens every other year where we welcome Toronto here to the city. And so the Jays will move on and head to Southern California after the game today. The Giants be welcoming in the Rockies for the final weekend before the All-Star break starting tomorrow evening. So the last game of this three-game series. And we're almost ready to go. 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Jays are 43-49. They've got Ernie Clement in the leadoff spot playing second base. Nathan Lucas in right field batting second. Vladimir Guerrero Jr., he's the first baseman. He bats third. George Springer is back off the paternity list, the DH and the cleanup hitter. Dalton Varsho in center field. He bats in the number five spot in the order. The third baseman, Okamoto, hit a home run in the first game of this series, batting sixth. Alejandro Kirk doing the catching. He hits seventh. Jonathan Clase hit his first big league home run of the year yesterday. He's back in left field hitting eighth. And Andres Jimenez, the shortstop, bats

0: night. The pitcher for the Blue Jays is a guy the Giants faced quite a bit over the last couple of years when he was in San Diego. Dylan Cease, he's had a really good first year with the Jays. He's going to the All-Star game. So Cease on the mound for Toronto. Meanwhile, the Giants 38-53 after losing last night's second game of the set. Giants lineup looks like this. Elliot Ramos out in left field today. He will bat leadoff. Luis Arraez, second baseman, hitting second. Casey Schmidt over at third base. He bats third. Rafael Devers, cleanup hitter and first baseman. Jung-Hoo Lee over in right field, hitting fifth. Willie Adames, the shortstop, bats sixth. Bryce Eldridge, he's the DH this afternoon, hitting seventh. Drew Gilbert down in center field. A little extra defense behind Webb, perhaps. Tony Vitello talked about that with us a few minutes ago. Gilbert in center field hitting eighth, and Eric Haas doing the catching. He will bat ninth. Pitcher for the Giants, of course, is Logan Webb, their all-star starter, 5-6, a 3.66 ERA, against a team that's given him a lot of problems in his career. He's only faced him three times, but he's looking for his first real good start against the Jays. I know he's anxious to get that. 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Justice takes more than a fighter. You need a champion. 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This copyrighted broadcast presented by Authority of the Giants may not be reproduced or retransmitted in any form. Accounts and descriptions of this game may not be disseminated without the express written consent of the Giants. First pitch of the game is a sinker in there to Ernie Clement for a called strike one. We start right on time at 12:45. It's 62 degrees, a little overcast, and a slider from Webb. That was ruled a swing. Clement is just shocked. He can't believe it. The first base umpire, Junior Valentine, said that was a swing, so Clement asks for time and steps out. The count is 0-2. Great to have Hunter Pence here with us again this afternoon.
1: Thank you, Dave, and I'm a little shocked at that, too. Definitely doesn't look like Ernie went, but Giants get the call.
0: 0-2, and he kind of bloops one into left center field for a base hit. Clement, he almost feels like Luis Arraez, where he's the kind of hitter where it doesn't really matter if there's two strikes against him, and he gets a 0-2 base hit.
1: And this was a pitch in off the plate, not even a strike, and we were talking about it before the game. Ernie Clement, just a bad ball hitter. He had a couple really nice hits yesterday on some tough pitches, so once again, gets the Blue Jays off to a good start.
0: Sometimes it almost feels like you're better off just throwing it down the middle to him.
1: I think so, after what we've seen the last 2 days.
0: Here's Lucas, left-handed hitter. He swings and misses way out in front of a changeup for strike one. By the way, our time at temp, we gave it to you, 62 degrees, sponsored by Kalshi. Kalshi, trade on anything, even the game. It's Stu Sherwater who is behind home plate calling balls and strikes.
1: I got the scouting report. I'll give you in a second.
0: Please. 0-1 pitch is high.
1: So Stu is noticeably pitcher-friendly on high pitches and outside pitches, but hitter-friendly on inside pitches, especially to lefties.
0: Okay.
1: There you have it.
0: And the umpire scouting report still matters, even though we have the ABS challenge system. 1-1 pitch is blooped into left center. Adames sprinting back. He's not going to get to it, and it falls in front of Ramos. So back-to-back little bloop shots from the Jays, and both are base hits.
1: And this is starting to look like the beginning of yesterday's game for McDonald, where they were just everything they touched, and this is a perfect 90-mile-an-hour top inside part of the zone, and Lucas just gets jammed and throws a grenade in between Adames and Ramos. Nothing you can do about that. Two men on, no hard contact.
0: 72 miles an hour from Clement. 65 miles an hour off the bat of Lucas. Base hits both of them. Here's Vlad Jr. He tops the first pitch foul right around home plate for strike one. Well, Giants would love to get a ground ball here from Guerrero. He's been hitting a lot of those. Vlad Jr., one of the most talented players in the game, but really going through it right now.
1: And his swings have not looked Guerrero Jr. like at all this whole series.
0: 0-1 pitch. He takes a strike. That one right in there. A sinker. It's 0-2.
1: You know, you talk about the confidence in the feel, and when he steps up, it is not the scary feeling that you usually sense from Vladimir Guerrero Jr. Still got to respect him, but it doesn't look hitterish, I would say.
0: Which is very unusual for him. This is a guy who's just truly been one of the game's great hitters. 0-2. He drives this one foul off to the right, and looking at the end of his bat, Just checking to make sure he didn't break his bat. He did not.
1: Begs the question, like, how healthy is he feeling? Because this, you know, we know what he's capable of.
0: I think it's a very good question. And he's one of those guys, we've talked about it with Adames, who just, he wants to be in there every day no matter what.
1: Competitor.
0: 0-2. Off the inside with a sinker, 1-2. Stu Sherwater, at one point, I don't know if this is still true, I think he was the only Canadian native big league umpire. He is from Canada.
1: All right, we got the Canadian behind home.
0: He's from somewhere way out in the middle of nowhere. 1-2 pitch is hit very softly out in front of the plate. Haas is going to pounce on it and throw to first. He thought about going to third. It really ends up like a sacrifice bunt. The ball ended up maybe 8 feet away from home plate, but the only play Haas had was to go to first, Clement to third, and Lucas to second.
1: And he maybe had a play at third. He looked at it and decides to get the sure out. Really, Vladimir Guerrero Jr. wasn't running down the line at all. Could have maybe still taken the risk and still got him, but still, secure the out is the number one priority, and that's a big out.
0: It does mean the Giants infield is going to come in here for George Springer, who hasn't played in about a week. Hitting 221 with 8 home runs. He takes high, a four-seam fastball, not the sinker. Ball one. Blue Jays putting some pressure on Logan Webb right away.
1: This is a good matchup here for Webb. We'll see how it plays out, but George Springer just hitting.
0: There's a ball, top foul.
1: A buck 59 against sinker ballers. Webb being a great sinker baller himself.
0: Springer's been around for a long time. One of the great playoff performers, really, in the history of the game. 1-1 pitch. He fouls this one back late on that four-seam fastball. Interesting that Webb's thrown him 2 four-seamers with that scouting report.
1: Never expect it.
0: Oh, 1-2 to Springer. The DC, our research department is Darren Chan. I mean, we don't have another research department. Stu Sherwater from Saskatoon, Saskatchewan.
1: So he's not from Argentina.
0: He is not.
1: Have you heard of that?
0: Less controversy.
1: But he is from Canada. Yikes.
0: Saskatoon. It's a great name for a place to be
1: Saskatoon.
0: From.
1: Saskatoon. That is a cool name of a city.
0: 1-2 to Springer, the pitch. Off the outside. He started to go on the sweeper, but held up. 2-2. Ernie Clements over at third base going, wait a minute. That's what I did. Did you call it a swing?
1: Take a peek at this one from the side they're showing us. And that was definitely closer than Ernie Clement, but a bit of hesitation. I think if Haas tried to sell the sizzle with a full point, still probably not.
0: 2-2. Springer pulls it foul on the ground down the third base side. Another sweeper there from Webb. No score here, top of the first, but Webb already pitching with some stress after the back-to-back base hits to start the game. Now second and third, one out. Infield in, outfield normal depth. The pitch. Springer takes low. Sweeper again, 3-2.
1: Well, the Blue Jays working him pretty good here in the first with two bloops.
0: First base is... Base is open, so Webb doesn't have to give in here. If you walk him, base is loaded. 3-2 is ball four. He did walk him. He threw the changeup, and I'm not so sure Webb is totally unhappy about that. On the one hand, you take away your margin for error. On the other hand, you put a force play in play at home plate. The double play is back in order.
1: Yeah, George Springer was kind of the matchup he wanted, righty on righty, not great against the sinker, not having a huge year. Does have 8 home runs, but just 221. Now you got the lefty, the speedster, but you do have the force out, so let's see what he...
0: First pitch is a little bit high, ball one. It's a good point about his speed. He's not the easiest guy to double up, Dalton Varsho. So a tweener ground ball. You wonder whether the Giants would think about coming home to try to get the force play at home plate. 1-0. Varsho takes a strike.
1: And the Giants infield is staying deep. They're looking to turn two.
0: It's got to be the right kind of ball if you're going to double up Varsho. Bases loaded in the top of the first. Nothing, game, one out. Webb's 1-1 pitch. Varsho swings and misses. Wow, he chased the change up there. It's 1-2.
1: Yeah, that was an ugly swing from Varsho and a beautiful change. Webb finally starts to get the chase, and that's the one thing for Webb. As soon as he gets through these first couple of innings, that's when you can get to him. He settles in and is one of the best in the business the later the game goes.
0: Here's the 1-2 pitch in the dirt from Webb. He backed it up with another changeup, and this time Varsho wouldn't chase. So now it gets a little tighter for Webb in terms of another walk, and the Blue Jays have a run. Bases loaded, a two-ball, two-strike count. The pitch is hit out towards right center field. Coming in is Lee. Still coming in into a slide, and he doesn't catch it. It falls. Lee picks the ball up and throws it back in. Clement comes in to score. Everybody else just advances one base. But the Blue Jays have the first run of the game. It's 1-0 on another blue pit. And I thought Lee was going to catch that one.
1: Yeah, and he full of scent. And then maybe some wind right here. But it was a good jump. He was playing him kind of deep. And full send, full slide. And it just gets underneath his glove. Not able to make it. But it was a good read. And he comes up about 6 inches short. And it bounces behind him. The Giants are fortunate. No one else scored. I guess they were all kind of having to stay back. But, man, the bloop attack. This is three straight bloopers in one walk. And Blue Jays are bases loaded, one out, one run in.
0: It's feeling eerily reminiscent to last night when Trevor McDonald. Look, Trevor McDonald did not have his best stuff last night. But so many of the hits the Blue Jays had against him were like the ones they've had already here today.
1: It was just everything they touched was somehow not where the Giants' defense was standing. And I can't think of two games in a row where there's been this many bloops back to back to back. They're stacking them.
0: We're talking to the great voice of the Blue Jays, Dan Shulman, before the game. He said, well, it felt like the BABIP gods were on the Blue Jays side last night. Okamoto takes a ball from Webb after a quick Havis Law mound visit from Justin Message. Dan doesn't know about the magic wand, do BABIP.
1: What is the... I'm not going to act like I know. I acted like I knew with him. What's the BABIP god?
0: I want to know. The pitch is hit down the right field line and deep. Lee is going to watch it. It is off the wall, and they say home run. I don't know. Two runs have scored for now, but the umpire saying it hit the wall. Arise says no. Lee says no. It's got to touch the green roof of that wall, but for now, Okamoto's got a grand slam, and it's 5-0 Blue Jays.
1: Now, to my eye, that hit the red brick. So we're going to probably have to take a look at this. But if it did catch the green, and the umpire's a lot closer than I am, it is a grand slam. So we'll have another look here on the replay.
0: We're going to get a crew chief review, I'm sure. I mean, all it has to do is touch any piece of that green, and it's a home run.
1: And the way that that bounced off the wall, it's hard for me to believe it hit the green.
2: San Francisco is challenging the call of home run. This will be a crew chief review.
1: Because it's shot down at a 45-degree angle, straight down. But who knows? Maybe I don't know the physics of the wall that well. Oh, it did catch a little of the green. Holy cow, just on the corner. And that's going to end up being a grand slam. Wow.
0: Disastrous first inning here for Webb and the Giants. Five runs are in, still only one out. All the little bloops. I mean, that one wasn't exactly scorched, but opposite field power for Okamoto. It touched the green wall. That is a grand slam. I think Webb knows it. You can almost see when they really slow it down, you can almost see the tin of that tin roof vibrating a little bit, yeah, bending a
1: that's
0: little.
1: That's how it hit the angle. There's a little tin on the green roof that has these little notches up, and it hit just on that little, I don't know what you'd call that, an archway or something?
2: After review, the call in the field is confirmed. It's a home run.
0: So, just a stunning beginning to this game. Logan Webb's got one out and five runs have scored.
1: So the frustrations continue. Now it's a matter of, can we get deep into this game and find a way to recover, regroup?
0: Here's a strike, a sinker to Alejandro Kirk. Here's a smash on one hop and picked by Devers, who's going to run it to the bag. So Kirk hit it hard. That's one of the hardest hit balls of the whole inning, but it's out number two. Two down, bases empty for the eighth place hitter, Class A. Three different balls into the outfield were off the bat. You're thinking out. And none of them were. Here's a strike to Class A. The walk to Springer. And then the stunner, the grand slam from Okamoto, his 21st home run of the year. 0-1 pitch, swung on and missed. A changeup, it's 0-2.
1: He's got two in this series, one to left, one to right. And that one, impressive. That was 99 miles an hour, high backspin to right field. And on a day game is the one chance you can get that. That's an out on a night game.
0: 0-2 pitch, just a little bit high with a sinker, 1-2. Well, Webb himself, I mean, he looks stunned, like everybody here in the ballpark is. 30 pitches now in the first inning. 1-2 is off the plate, down and away, 2-2. Webb had the month of June where he just was unbelievable, the best month really that he's ever had in his great career. But in Colorado, got hit around, and now here has given up five in the first inning. 2-2 pitch, he is swung on and missed, strike three. So he gets the strikeout to end it, but not before the Jays send eight to the plate and score five runs. Midway through one, long way to go, but the Giants are down 5-0 on the Liberty Group. Protect your assets, Giants Radio Network.
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0: Well, for the Giants, let's see if they have an answer on offense early in this game just to get some feeling back on their sides. 5-0 Blue Jays before the Giants have an at-bat. Elliot Ramos takes a strike right on the outside corner from a guy who's turning into an ace for the Blue Jays, Dylan Cease. Been excellent for them. The right-hander, 0-1 pitch to Ramos. Swing and a miss. There's his first slider. It's 0-2.
1: And right out of the gate, Cease smelling blood in the water, paints a corner, beautiful slider, one of the best pitches in the game.
0: Those two pitches were perfect. 0-2 is well off the outside. The Giants leadoff batter, sponsored by Ayala Morgan and Bizard. When you've been injured in an auto accident, you don't just need an attorney, you need a heavy hitter. Contact Ayala Morgan and Bizard. The pitch. Ramos takes strike three. 97-mile-an-hour fastball. One out.
1: For Ramos, he saw two back-to-back sliders that jump out of Cease's hand. This one, he throws the freezer fastball bottom of the zone. And Ramos expecting that one to dive out, but it was the heater.
0: You've used the phrase blood in the water. It has to be a great feeling when you're as talented anyway as Dylan Cease, and then you get a five-run lead before you throw a pitch.
1: It slows you down. It gives you a lot of confidence.
0: Fastball right there, 97 to Luis Arraez, strike one.
1: And Cease, the one thing, if you were to pinpoint how you could attack him, is he's supposed to be walking people, but right out of the gates, filling up the strike zone.
0: Now a swing by Arraez on a little bloop foul down the left field line out of play. Let's pause here for station identification on the Liberty Group Protect Your Assets Giants Radio Network.
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0: 0-2 to Luis Arraez. One out, bottom one. Arraez hits one foul off his foot. Ouch. And maybe not his foot. Maybe somewhere that hurts even more.
1: He's going to need to take a little breather here. That caught somewhere near the groin. Not sure exactly. Take another look right here where this kicks up. And yeah, that caught him near the parts you don't want to get hit.
0: So he's kind of doubled over, catching his breath.
1: And this is a matchup right here. Two strikes on Arraez, 0-2 versus one of the best strikeout pitchers in the game.
0: 0-2. Arraez, slow roller towards the right side. First baseman Guerrero scoops it up and circles around to the bag for the out. Two down. And up comes Casey Schmidt. Schmidt, the batter. Devers will come out on deck. 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We'll set the Blue Jays defense for you as well here in the bottom of the first. Schmidt waiting for the first pitch, and he takes a slider low. Ball one. Classe in left. Varsho in center. Lucas in right. Okamoto at third. Jimenez at short. Clement at second. Guerrero at first with Kirk doing the catching. Schmidt pulls one on the ground, foul. It's 1-1. Casey's batting average down to 279. Trying to get it heated up again. Here's the pitch. Schmidt lays off a high fastball at 97. Good take, 2-1.
1: Something that I think is kind of interesting about Casey's season that you don't talk about too much. He has 7 steals, only one caught stealing.
0: He's been probably the best Giants base runner. He swings it. It's a high drive to center field. Well hit. Going back on it, Varsho. At the wall to make the catch. Feels like there has been a lot of that for Schmidt lately. Just not quite enough. And the Giants are gone in order. Webb back to the mound for the second. 5-0 Jays on the Liberty Group.
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0: It is ball one to Andrés Giménez for the Blue Jays. The ninth place hitter leads off in the second, which gives you an idea of how the first inning went. It's 5-0 Jays, and a strike from Webb. It's 1-1.
1: Well, this is the Taco Bell second inning. 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
0: 1-1, Webb to Jimenez, and he takes it low, a changeup, 2-1. Webb's stuff just doesn't... Now, look, they did not... They had one, by definition, one hard-hit ball the entire first inning. It was a grand slam, but only one, and they scored five runs. 2-1 pitch. Jimenez hits one. That's a little squibber, and it just goes foul on the third base side.
1: But they found a way to kind of put the ball in play, get him in the air. The bloop attack, he hasn't had great command just yet in this game. So the one thing with Webb, though, is when once he does get into the rhythm of the game, he gets better.
0: 2-2. Here's the pitch. Jimenez hits one down the left field line. That one is slicing foul into the net. I think the Giants will definitely be looking for that from Webb here today just to try to get him a little deeper in this game, stabilize things.
1: You know, Hauser had to come in early yesterday and pitch an extraordinary 5 2/3 no-hit baseball.
0: 2-2. Up and away. Not close.
1: But it can be taxing on a bullpen. Back-to-back starters not getting very far into a game.
0: No off day tomorrow. Rockies will be here to start a four-game series. Rockies play the Dodgers again tonight. Here's a foul again by Jimenez. So he's battling against Webb. Rockies have a chance. They haven't won a series against the Dodgers since 2022. Have a chance to do that tonight with a win.
1: They're spunky this season. They're feeling some confidence.
0: 3-2 pitch. Jimenez fouls another one off. Webb's just not getting swings and misses so far.
1: That's going to be pitch number 9 of this at bat to lead off the second. Already 40 pitches deep.
0: 3-2 is right off the hands, out towards short on one hop. Adames fields and a jump throw to first in time to get Jimenez.
1: And that's big for Webb right there to find a way to get this out. Nice play from Adames. Not an easy one. Jammed Jimenez. Hopefully that can be the pitch that settles him in, Dave.
0: Everybody in this ballpark, although there are a good number of Jays fans who are here, but everybody else is hoping that's the case. Because you can just feel it. Everybody's just shocked. Clement hits a pop-up behind first. Arise will angle back and make the catch over the shoulder style. Clement going on one pitch, two down.
1: And there you have it. A little one pitch, one out, or second out of the inning. But still, that's huge.
0: Don't miss a moment with Giants.tv. Stream games within the Giants territory for just $54.99. 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And stay connected, subject to national exclusivities. Visit Giants.tv for details and start streaming today. A four-seam fastball to Nathan Lucas is high and tight, ball one. 5-0 Jays, top two. Here's the pitch. Lucas hits a little topper foul right around home plate. Nathan Lucas, one of those guys among so many. Last year, the Jays just had a magical season where so many players had their best years or burst upon the scene, and Lucas was one of them. He was kind of a journeyman, had been in the minor leagues for a long time, and all of a sudden, he was an important piece of a pennant-winning team. He tops this pitch foul. It's 1-2.
1: You love those stories of guys that just grind and keep showing up and keep playing, and they get their moment, and he seized it. An amazing playoff run for this Blue Jays team and what he brought to that lineup. They were quite a machine.
0: Here's the windup and the pitch. Lucas hits a high fly ball down the left field line. Ramos coming over toward the line, but now he'll stop and make the catch in fair territory. And that's it. The Jays are gone in order. So Webb has a much better second inning. We'll go to the bottom of the second with Devers leading off. 5-0 Jays on the Liberty Group. Protect your...
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0: The pitch from Cease to Devers is a 97-mile-an-hour fastball in there for a called strike. It's the bottom of the second. Giants are down 5-0 here early to the Blue Jays. Devers, who's had a lot of battles with the Jays over the years, Cease throws, and Devers swings right through another good fastball. It's 0-2.
1: If you're the Giants, obviously Devers already 0-2, but you get a little momentum. Webb gets to you a 1-2-3 inning. See if you can scratch a few on and start applying some pressure. I know it's early. That's got to be the intent.
0: Lee on deck. The pitch in the dirt by, 8 feet. It's 1-2. Bounce
1: that
0: one,
1: to that one
0: just a little short of home plate. He kind of held his follow through, just almost laughing at himself. 1-2 pitch. Devers fouls this one off to the left. A good fastball right in on his hands.
1: 97 sinker started in off the plate, catches the corner. Good spoil right there from Devers.
0: That sinker, we didn't used to see that pitch much from him. It was with the Padres the last couple of years, so we saw a good bit of Dylan Cease. 1-2. He throws a changeup well off the outside. 2-2. That one's kind of a new offering. He's trying to incorporate a few new weapons.
1: Yeah, he's balancing them in there. You know, the changeup he's throwing a little over 11%.
0: 2-2. He tries another one and misses high. So Devers has worked the count full. 3-2.
1: This is the spunk you want to see. A nice, good fight. Working him deep in the count. Get a leadoff batter on base any way you can.
0: 3-2 pitch. Devers hits a hard ground ball. It hits the mound and bounces out to Jimenez, who's playing behind second, and the shortstop throws out Devers, one away.
1: You know, they banned the shift, but that still felt very shifty. You blister a ground ball up the middle, 109 off the bat, and he's just out. That's just beautiful placement, but unfortunate for Devers. Good at bat.
0: Here's Jung Hoo Lee. By far the hardest hit ball of the game so far, even though the Blue Jays have all five of the game's runs. Lee takes a strike right on the outside corner, 0-1. Lee's had a very quiet series. Really, a couple weeks where the batting average has been falling. He hits this one down the left field line, out of play, foul. Just 8 for his last 45, and only 2 extra base hits in that time for Jung-Hoo. So they miss his production. Jung-Hoo's been having his best year by far.
1: He was so hot, it was hard to fathom.
0: 0-2. Outside with another changeup.
1: That one road trip is like multiple four-hit games, just everything, a bullet off of his bat. It's just a matter of time before he gets back into that zone.
0: Lee pulls this one sharply foul right over the hop of Shane Robinson, Giants first base coach. Did a little two-step to avoid being hit by that hard ground ball. 1-2. Lee hits a little off the end of the bat bloop to shallow center. Jimenez back from short to catch it. Two down. We get a fireworks show on Friday celebrating Black Heritage Night. Garrett Morris is going to be here. Boots Riley is going to be here throwing out ceremonial first pitches. Pretty musical presentation to go along with the fireworks. SFGiants.com/Black Heritage. That's Friday night, so that's 7:15 start time. Giants and the Rockies. Here's Willie Adames with two down and nobody on. He takes a sweeper. Almost looked like a curveball. A high sweeper. Strike one. Giants haven't had a base runner yet. A one pitch. Ooh, man. A swing and a miss. And Adames, he tried to hold. How did that need an appeal? That was a swing.
1: They had to appeal this? He fully swings through this one. And I think Adames was not looking for the sinker up and in. That one fooled him.
0: I've never seen that before. 0-2. High, where a guy literally takes a full swing and misses, and they have to appeal to get a strike. What was going on?
1: I have no idea. He was watching the pitch intently.
0: Did he go? Yeah. Here's a ball top foul. I mean, that was weird. 5-0 Blue Jays here in the bottom of the second. You see something every game. 1-2, Cease. Comes home. Adames strikes out swinging. Slider got him. And the Giants go down in order. On to the third we go. 5-0 Blue Jays on the Liberty Group. Protect your assets. 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
0: Coming to you live from the Chuck Chansey Gold Resort and Casino broadcast booth. Giants Jays, it's 5-0 Blue Jays, top third. The pitch, Guerrero takes a high strike from Logan Webb. All five runs for the Jays in the first. Here's the pitch. Guerrero drives one out towards right center field. Lee back, and he'll square up and make the catch. So it looked good, sounded good off the bat. Maybe it wasn't hit quite as hard as it looked like, and Lee was there to make the play.
1: Yeah, that was loud off the bat, a good line drive, and feeling scary, Jung-Hoo gets under it nicely. Logan Webb starting to find a rhythm.
0: So one out for Springer. Here's the pitch. Springer takes a little bit low, ball one. There have still been a lot of balls in the air, not as many ground balls as we're used to seeing from Webb. The leaderboard update is sponsored by Bank of America, proud sponsor of the Junior Giants, helping inspire tomorrow's leaders on and off the field. The 1-0, Springer fouls one back. Ground ball rate for Webb on the season is fourth best in the big leagues. Christopher Sanchez, Andre Pallante, and Jose Soriano. Only three with higher ground ball rates than Webb. 1-1 pitch. Springer started to go and held up.
1: Ball David, two. It would be hard to paint a more beautiful day for baseball than we have here today.
0: I love when you have that marine layer in the morning, which we had today, and it was persistent all the way right to first pitch. 2-1. That one's lined to short, and Adames somehow catches it out of the air. Moving to his left and tumbling over as he caught it. Two down.
1: Well, this is the opposite story of the first inning. They have a 99.9 mile an hour line drive out to right, and now 105 off of the bat of Springer line drive at Adames. And what a stab by him. He had to catch that by his shoelaces. That ball caught him, as they say, for out number two.
0: Two down for Varsho, left-handed hitter. I love the days where the marine layer burns off, and you almost sort of smell that ocean air smell.
1: And it's just nice and cool and sunny and picture perfect. It feels good.
0: 1-0 pitch is a strike to Varsho. Makes you feel lucky that this is our home.
1: Absolutely. I'm very thankful. I love it here. The weather is just absolutely gorgeous.
0: The 1-1 pitch. Varsho hits a high, towering fly ball. Shallow center. Gilbert got a very late break, but he's got all kinds of time. So he'll get there no problem and make the catch. Out number three. Jays are going in order for the second straight inning. Midway through three, it's 5-0 Blue Jays on the Liberty Group. Protect your assets. Giants Radio Network.
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0: Coming to you live from the Chuck Chancey Gold Resort and Casino broadcast booth, Bryce Aldridge for the Giants, bottom three against Dylan Cease, who misses with a curveball, low, ball one to Aldridge.
1: And Dylan Cease has been perfect through two. Giants looking to claw back into this game.
0: 1-0 pitch. Aldridge takes a strike. Another curveball. That one was up. Hard to blame Aldridge for taking that one. Back-to-back curveballs to start the inning from Cease. He's throwing 97 with command of his fastball so far in this game. 1-1. Eldridge swings and misses. Well, he threw the changeup.
1: Yeah, he's showing signs of 97-98. And hey there, young fella, here's curveball, changeup. Hang with him.
0: 1-2 pitch. Off the outside with another changeup.
1: The thing with Cease is that sinker, it gets a ridiculous amount of run here today. Something that he really didn't throw that much in previous seasons.
0: 2-2. Eldridge takes the ball low, 3-2. Well, a walk would be a big play. Giants haven't had a base runner yet, just to kind of interrupt the rhythm of Cease.
1: The second 3-2 count. Cease is a guy that will walk. He has 41 walks coming into this game.
0: 3-2 is pulled foul. He tried to come in on a fastball, and Eldridge turned on it but pulled it foul.
1: Man, you want to talk about short, quick hands for a big guy right there. That was 98, 2 inches in off the plate, and he absolutely scorches it. No wonder he's not throwing him fastballs.
0: I think that's so true. You see some of his swings against fastballs. 3-2. He takes strike three called. He got the slider over the outside corner. Just nasty pitch. One out.
1: Yeah, that's just filth. McNasty just perfectly. And, you know, this slider from Dylan Cease is one of the highest run value pitches in all the game. And he just locates that one, dots it bottom away. Nothing you can do about that.
0: He hadn't seen it all at bat. He'd seen everything else. And then he gets that. So one out. Here's Gilbert. Gilbert fouls one back to the screen. Watched last night's game and see Eldridge fighting off some of the off-speed stuff. And then Spencer Miles, who's got this huge arm, power pitcher. There's a curveball in for strike two, and he threw it, what, like 4 inches above the strike zone, and Eldridge hit a missile right back into center field.
1: It's tough to get the cheese by the big man. This Blue Jays team, they have some pitching. Their offense has been what struggled for them this season.
0: 0-2 pitch is fouled away. Really true. They've had a lot of injuries on the pitching side, and even still they've found ways to pitch well.
1: I
0: Jose Berríos out for the year. Max Scherzer's been out for most of the year. Cody Ponce was supposed to be a big part of their staff. He's out for the year. Here's a pitch high. 1-2. It's been the offense, but they came in here, what, second to last in runs scored per game? They lead 5-0 here today. Bottom three, the pitch. Gilbert strikes out swinging, and changeup just baffled him. Two down.
1: And that's four strikeouts already for Cease here. Retired all eight batters he has faced.
0: Trying to make it nine in a row to start this game with Eric Haas, the catcher and the ninth place hitter standing in. Two down, the pitch. Haas takes low. Our Ask the Announcer segment is sponsored by Kaiser Permanente, a better idea for healthcare. And the question is about a roster move the Giants made right before the game that we just found about right as the game was starting. Jonah Cox goes on the injured list. Here's a pitch high, an oblique strain for Jonah. We haven't heard yet how he hurt that oblique, retroactive a couple days. And Jesus Rodriguez, another younger catcher who's kind of a utility guy and a catcher, is back on the big league roster. Haas takes a strike at the knees. It's 2-1.
1: And that's a bit of a bite to the Giants, because having Jonah Cox come in and being able to be a weapon to steal a bag, and he's done it, he's just been an asset.
0: Swing and a miss by Haas on a slider. 2-2. It has been, true.
1: A ridiculous weapon to just, you know, if you need a bag late in the game, and Jonah's basically unstoppable.
0: It's such a chip for a manager to use. Defensive upgrade if you've got a lead, a base runner if you're down and you need a steal. 2-2. Way outside. 3-2.
1: Yeah. Cease didn't like that one at all. That was 2 feet outside, shaking his head.
0: Full count. Here's the windup and the pitch. Haas goes down swinging. A slider gets him. So Cease ends up striking out the side with some dominant-looking stuff. He's perfect through the first three innings. We go to the fourth. 5-0 Jays on the Liberty Group. Protect your assets. Giants Radio Network.
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0: Kazuma Okamoto, who is the author of the biggest swing of this game, stands in against Logan Webb. Fourth inning, 5-0 Jays, and a high sweeper called a strike. Okamoto hit his first career grand slam, at least as a big leaguer. He spent a lot of years and hit a lot of home runs over in Japan. A one pitch. He swings and misses at a cutter, strike two.
1: And this is what's so impressive about Logan Webb, and unfortunate they were able to get to him there in the first, but he's calibrated to the game. All of his pitches are hitting the corners these last couple of innings. And
0: 0-2 pitch. Okamoto started and held up on a high fastball.
1: Just really, when he settles in, it's impressive to watch.
0: He definitely prides himself on, even if things don't go well early in a game, finding a way to hang around as long as he can. 1-2 is swung on and missed, strike three.
1: Well, Giants, make your summer memorable with a private suite at Oracle Park. 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
0: You and I could rent one and invite all our friends, kind of throw a baseball party.
1: I mean, on day games like this, it's tough to beat.
0: Here's Kirk taking low from Webb, a sinker, ball one.
1: I couldn't imagine a more beautiful day.
0: The fog, we saw some of the drone shots looking back towards downtown just behind us, and the fog sort of lifted over the city. 1-0 pitch. Kirk hits a pop up way up into those blue skies. Lee will come in. Gilbert backs off, and Jung Hoo catches out number two. Two down for Jonathan Classe.
1: Yeah, just sunny blue skies, cool. The beauty of the Oracle Ballpark, the Covey Cove.
0: You got the Crucos out there in the cove,
1: yeah.
0: Kayaking all around.
1: Having a good time.
0: There was a seal, or maybe a sea lion. It looked more like a seal to me. Here's a ball top foul that was kind of poking its head up in the cove earlier today.
1: Trying to get a peek of the baseball game.
0: Yeah, if I were a seal, I'd come over here.
1: Yeah, some action. Just watch out for the sharks.
0: It's just boring if you're just swimming around all day, nothing but water and leg. Come watch a ball game.
1: Come see your friend, your brother, Lucille.
0: Yeah. 0-1 to Classe. Hopefully there are no sharks in the cove.
1: Yeah, I don't.
0: Hope not. Here's a pitch low, 1-1. Get out near the Golden Gate Bridge. Yee.
1: Hang out by the cove.
0: Yeah, this is a lot safer. Here's Webb's 1-1 pitch. On the ground, over to his left, Arise has it, spins around and throws him out. Good range by Luis Arise there. That ball looked headed for right field, and Arise was able to get there. Well done. They're all around us. They might be coming up to visit the booth. Who knows? Logan Webb has stabilized. Now the Giants offense needs to get to work. Down 5-0 on the Liberty Group. Protect your assets. Giants Radio Network.
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0: First pitch swing by Elliot Ramos, and he tops a little breaking ball foul on the third base side. Giants are down 5-0. It's the bottom of the fourth. Dylan Cease has been dominant. And a fastball off the outside for ball one. Ramos, though, he's been swinging the bat well. See if he can get on base, be the Giants' first base runner. 9-up, 9-down so far. He hits this one, a hard-biting slider. Foul for strike two.
1: And Ramos has been the spark plug. He started off the first game of this series with a bang. Giants need some kind of life. Logan Webb starting to settle in, getting them back in the dugout.
0: The pitch. Strike three called on the inside corner. 98 miles an hour, and that is the fifth straight strikeout for Cease.
1: And Ramos thinking about challenging this one, doesn't. And this one, just the inside part of the ball. Might have actually just missed the inside corner, but no challenge. And it was an incredibly close pitch.
0: The pitch is a called strike to Arise, who's kind of shaking his head. A slider to Luis Arise. If you'd have to sort of pick one guy to maybe find a way to interrupt what's going on with Cease, Arise might be your guy. He goes after a high fastball, though, and fouls it back to the screen. He's down to the count 0-2.
1: Cease is looking like he's in absolute command. Five straight strikeouts and everything just exploding out of his hand on the corners. Sharp, crisp breaking stuff. The only pitch that he hasn't shown with conviction is the changeup.
0: 0-2 the count to Arise. Here's the pitch. Hit right off the hands on one hop to second. Fielded there by Clement, and he throws out Arise. Two down. If you and I were doing the Blue Jays broadcast today, we might start to be feeling some tingly feelings about a special day for Dylan Cease.
1: He's throwing a perfect game, Dave. Let him know. Everybody. Can we jinx it over here?
0: I've who knows? I don't know the rules of announcer jinxes, but he has got the big-time stuff right now. Curveball in for a strike to Schmidt. Like, this is top premium stuff right now, yeah, that we're seeing.
1: It is pretty spectacular.

0: The big soccer tournament is here. 48 teams, one place to watch them all.
1: I painted my face.
0: It's round one.
1: I'm committed.
0: Casino Matrix, over 100 screens.
1: Whew, there's over 100 games.
0: Plus 49 card tables.
1: They play, we play.
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1: So I can cry into nachos and sushi.
0: Home of the Bay Area's best progressive jackpot.
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0: Catch it all the way through the July 19th final.
1: Just drop in.
0: Off Highway 101 next to the San Jose Airport.
1: I'll be the one with the face paint.
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5: The one thing that I would... Look, it's 5-0. I don't think the Jays are totally stressed about it, but I do think it's harder as a hitter. You would know better than me, but he squared around to bunt. 0-1 pitch is low. You're kind of moving as the pitch is coming in.
6: It definitely, you know, when you're in a kind of a batter's position, you have a, you know, you see so many more pitches like that. You have a better understanding when you square around. It just kind of changes your depth perception for sure. That's a great point, Dave. I agree.
5: 1-1 is fouled back out of play. I'm just not sure I would totally trust my own sense when you, it's just so different from your ordinary take. Anyway. Just
6: I can assure you, as someone who's squared around several times and seen a lot of pitches standing in there, it is different and it's not the same. That's a good point. I agree.
5: 1-2 here to Jimenez, who's the ninth place hitter for the Jays. Then the top of the order comes up next. Jimenez hits a pop-up behind short. Adames going back and fighting a bright sunshine. He makes the catch. Logan Webb. I mean, the Jays scored 5 runs within the first 6 hitters of the game. It was 5-0, 6 hitters into the game. It's hard to do better than that. They haven't had a base runner since.
6: Yeah, he has really settled in, and he had, the pitch count was really high in the second inning, and he's looking here in the fifth like he's cruising.
5: He's retired 12 in a row now. Clement takes strike one. Problem for the Giants is because Webb's keeping him right in there. Clement, who's got a base hit and a run scored, 1-2. He swings and misses. Sweeper 0-2. The problem is the Giants are up against a monster today.
6: And he has got his best stuff, no doubt.
5: The pitch. Ground ball right back to Webb. He's going to flip underhand to Devers. Clement was hustling big time. Appreciate that, but Webb gets him. 2 down.
6: Yeah, you love to see that from any ball player, kind of point at a guy when they're hustling like that. Applies pressure. You'd be surprised how often you can force an error and make someone hurry or make someone mess up.
5: You know, on a play like that, too, where you hit it right back to the pitcher, often the pitcher will kind of look down, you field it, and then you kind of drop your head as you... It could startle a guy if you look up. Here's a strike.
6: Cooking down the line, no doubt.
5: You're expecting a guy to be 40 feet from the bag, and he's 15 feet. You might make a little mistake. Anyway, Webb didn't.
6: I respect it.
5: It's good leadership from a guy going to the All-Star game. 0-1 pitch. Low for a ball. I guess that's why he was the leading vote-getter in the American League. The Blue Jays fans just stuffed the ballot boxes for Ernie Clement. 1-1 pitch is top foul. 1-2. Not Aaron Judge, not Julio Rodriguez.
6: He was the leading vote getter in all of baseball. Is that right?
5: In the American League, at least. Wow. Ohtani was in the National League, and Clement was in the American League. Here's a pitch in the dirt.
6: That's impressive.
5: Just turned himself into a true fan favorite, Ernie Clement.
6: Well, you know, Toronto, you go to the World Series, and they were in that baseball fever, and they're showing their love and their support for the good efforts. That's, you love to see it.
5: 5-0 Jays, 2 outs. Lucas takes off the outside, a changeup, 3-2.

0: Webb mostly calling his own pitches again today. You see him touch his PitchCom device. 3-2 is fouled straight back below us.
1: And we had a one-handed, bare-handed, amazing grab from a Giants fan. And the crowd is showing some love. That's how you do it. Now I find a kid and hand it off.
0: Didn't spill the beer.
1: Beer in right hand, ball in left hand. Savage.
0: Okay, a little splash of beer. Here's a line drive, base hit into right field. Lee goes into a slide to cut it off and pops up and throws back towards second. So a good play by Jung-Hoo, but that interrupts the streak of Webb, a two-out base hit. It'd been 13 in a row retired by Webb until that one.
1: And Jung-Hoo, yeah, just a nice slide. That's not an easy play. Keeps this a single versus a double. And a little bit of a risk right there, but cuts off the 90 feet.
0: Ground ball to short, over to backhanded Adames. He'll make a balloon throw to first, way high, and it bounces up over the railing into the Blue Jays dugout. Going to third and stopping there is Lucas, and allowed to go to second, Guerrero Jr. That looked like the third. That wasn't a totally routine play, but Adames' throw was not close.
1: Yeah, and Adames kind of backhanding, doing the jump off the foot, throwing almost like a little bit of a jitter. He had a little more time than he thought. Vladimir not really burning it down the line. And that's going to cost him.
0: So the error on Adames means that the inning is still going. Second and third, two down for Springer. He takes a ball on appeal, no swing, a changeup. 1-0 to George Springer. First time we've seen him in this series. He's walked and lined out. Last time up, he did hit it hard. He swings here and grounds one toward third. That's a fair ball. Backhanded by Schmidt from behind the bag. His throw is high. Devers jumps up, takes a throw, and gets his foot down on the bag just in time. Wow. That was a great play by Devers to save what would have been another error. Watching it on replay before we go to break. Yeah, he got down in time to get the out. What an effort by Devers, and the Blue Jays don't score. Midway through five, still 5-0 Jays on the Liberty Group.
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0: Rafael Devers takes a first pitch from Dylan Cease here in the bottom of the fifth, high for ball one. Devers hit the hardest ball of the game his first time up, but into an out. 5-0 Jays, bottom five, the pitch. Devers cues one off the end of the bat towards short. That's where Okamoto, the third baseman, is playing, and he throws out Devers. One away. Let's pause here for station identification. 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
0: Dave Fleming, Hunter Pence, Darren Chan, our producer-engineer. Jung-Hoo Lee stands in against Cease, and a curveball in for strike one. We're coming to you live from the Chuck Chancey Gold Resort and Casino broadcast booth on this beautiful San Francisco day. But the Giants are down 5-0. The pitch from Cease is swung on and missed. Lee was late on a 97-mile-an-hour fastball. It's 0-2. And wow. Hunter, the Giants haven't had a base runner yet against a guy who's looking like he's got the best stuff the Giants have seen all year. 0-2 on the ground, right side, backhanding at Guerrero. He'll feed to Cease, who gets to the bag ahead of Lee, two down.
1: And with each one of these pitches, it's continuing to feel the momentum of the perfect game building. I mean, I've never called a full perfect game. I've never been a part of one. I've been out there for some no-hitters, Lenskum, a couple of them. But, I mean, this is incredible tight command. It's as good as I've ever seen a game pitched up to this point.
0: So two outs, Willy Adames waiting for the pitch from Cease, and it's a fastball for a strike. Cease threw a no-hitter with the Padres against the Washington Nationals back in 2024, which, I mean, I do think 0-1 pitch is high. He's been through what it feels like to have a game where you start to build that anticipation. That can't hurt.
1: Nice. He's accomplished something great already.
0: Swing and a miss. Man, Adames, a slider down and away. 1-2.
1: But perfect game is a little bit different.
0: Correct.
1: I mean, no-hitter is obviously insane in and of itself, but perfect, that is a special breed.
0: 1-2 pitch. Adames pulls one on the ground, foul. He had a very close call. He got to the ninth inning when he was pitching with the White Sox. And the guy who broke up the no-hitter in the ninth inning was Luis Arraez.
1: How about that? I'll be your Huckleberry.
0: 1-2 is high. And then Arraez was playing behind Cease when he actually threw his no-hitter. They were teammates with the Padres.
1: So there's some kind of weird synergy here between the Cease and Arraez.
0: A lot of shared history there. 2-2 off the outside. 3-2. Well, full count. See if he just challenges him with a fastball here.
1: Last full count, he threw a ball, got a chase. We'll see what we get here.
0: 3-2 is foul.
1: Perfect 98.
0: Really was.
1: Spotted on the cat whisker of the outside corner. And Adames with the spoiler.
0: It's about the longest at bat the Giants have had in this game. This will be the eighth pitch to Adames. Another 3-2. It is low, ball four. He walked him. Well, there's your first Giants base runner.
1: So big, deep breath of kind of letting that one out from Dylan Cease, but also a good feeling. You got your first base runner. Then you go get your first next hit, your first run, and then you snag the ball game, Dave.
0: So still only the fifth inning. And Eldridge, look, Eldridge probably, other than Adames, he had the longest at bat before Adames. He saw just about everything Cease has to offer. Bryce takes a strike, 99 at the knees.
1: First time up, Cease was really careful with the fastball. Then second time up, he's going to, I got a different game plan for you.
0: 5-0 Jays, bottom five. Eldridge fouls one back. Well, he got a fastball out over the plate, and he had a pretty good swing.
1: Yeah, this might have been the first pitch I've seen Cease throw over the plate. This was middle, 99.
0: It does help to get away with maybe a mislocation when you throw 99.
1: 99 can help, but still, this is the big leagues. That's a dangerous zone to a dangerous man.
0: 0-2. Eldridge lays off a high changeup. First time C's pitching all game with a runner on. Two outs here in the bottom of the fifth. 5-0 Jays after the two-out walk drawn by Adames. Here's the 1-2 pitch. Adames runs. Eldridge strikes out swinging on a curveball. 7 strikeouts for Cease. 5 no-hit innings. Not perfect anymore, but the Giants still don't have a hit. On to the 6th. 5-0 Jays on the Liberty Group Protect.
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0: Dawn Varsho for the Jays against Logan Webb. 5-0 Blue Jays. And a first pitch strike from Webb. A changeup. It's 0-1. Webb with only a couple strikeouts, but only one hit allowed since the first inning. Problem is the Jays got 4 hits and 5 runs in the first. Now a pitch high, 1-1. Cease, meanwhile, in 5 innings, has had 7 strikeouts and has not allowed a hit. The K-Counter, sponsored by Cars for Kids. Donate your car today at carsforkids.org. 1-1 pitch. Varsho takes a ball. It's Cars for Kids with a K. Your car, running or not, can be picked up as soon as the next day. You'll get a vacation voucher and maximum tax deduction. Here's the windup from Webb. 2-1 pitch. That one's in there for a strike, a sweeper.
1: Kind of dandy.
0: 85th pitch from Webb. Still punching the buttons on the pitch com. 2-2 off the outside. 3-2.
1: All right, I was thinking fun words to say while calling a baseball game. I think you might have mentioned one earlier. Squibber might be one of my favorites.
0: That's a good one. 3-2 pitch is low. Ball 4. He walks in with a changeup.
1: 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And what a day it would be to have a nice beer here today.
0: It's one of my favorite baseball words.
1: Beer?
0: Beer.
1: That's a good one. Squibber and a beer.
0: What an all-American combo. Here's ball 1 to Okamoto. I like one that you use. One of my favorite of your words is purified.
1: Purified.
0: I like that one. It's a good way to... Varsho gets a running start, and the pitch is taken for a strike, but no, not even a flinch from Haas. He had no chance.
1: He purely stole that base.
0: He did. Eighth steal for Varsho. He stole that one off Webb.
1: Yeah, Webb just kind of locked in at home. Hadn't allowed a base runner in a while. Maybe forgot he was there. Nobody out, runner at second now.
0: Here's a cutter for a strike over the outside, 1-2. Might get a little stirring going in the Giants bullpen. 90 pitches down for Webb with nobody out. Here's the 1-2. Okamoto hits a little chopper right back to Webb. Didn't quite count as a squibber.
1: Didn't that was have in the squib vicinity.
0: It was in the family. Varsho goes to third. Webb throws out Okamoto. I personally think of squibber like if you kind of slice a ball weirdly off your bat.
1: I guess that was more of a chop.
0: Yeah, that one was down. More just, yeah, like almost like a half swing chop.
1: It's fair. I agree.
0: Infield comes in. Runner at third, one out. Alejandro Kirk, 0-2. One of the most unique players really in the game. The pitch. Popped up. Foul ground. First base side. Devers is there, and he'll catch it. 2 down.
1: And that is a very clutch infield pop-up from Logan Webb. You got the situational at bat for Alejandro Kirk. He's trying to get the ball deep in the air. Webb needs a strikeout or a pop-out or a squibber, and gets one of the three.
0: He did. Big second out. Here's Class A. It's probably incorrect English to say one of the most unique. You're either unique or you're not. But he is. He's different than almost anybody else, Kirk. Two down for Class A. Now I've got a language thing going on.
1: I'll allow it, Dave. We understand.
0: Yeah. Just sort of common language. Change up for a ball to Class A. Who's 0 for 2 today against Webb. Runner at third. Two down. 5-0 Blue Jays from the windup. Webb pitches. And he misses up and away. 2-0. Jimenez, the ninth place hitter, is on deck. 2-0 pitch is rolled on the ground toward first. It's a fair ball right over the bag. Devers has it and runs to the base himself for the put out. That is out number three. Good job by Webb. He worked around the leadoff walk, gave up a steal, but the Jays don't score. Middle of the sixth. He's staring towards the Giants dugout. I don't think he wants a handshake. He wants to stay in this game. It's 5-0 Jays on the Liberty Group. Protect your assets.
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0: Ball one to Drew Gilbert here in the bottom of the sixth. The Giants are down 5-0. And Dylan Cease has just been brilliant for the Jays. You got Gilbert and then Haas and then the top of the order for the Giants. The 1-0 pitch. Off the outside. 2-0.
1: And Gilbert in his last start in Colorado had a four-hit game. And sat the bench for a couple games. Gets a nod here against Dylan Cease.
0: 2-0 pitch. That's low. 3-0. Tony Vitello told us before the game he was really trying to put the best defensive alignment out there behind Logan Webb, figuring you got your ace on the mound. Part of the reason why Gilbert was in there. 3-0 is a strike. Gilbert's going to challenge. That's a good challenge.
1: I think he's going to win this challenge. This one looks like it's off by quite a bit.
0: It is. That's ball four. So good job by Gilbert. He draws the walk. Second walk issued by Cease. But it's the first time the Giants have had a base runner to start an inning. We've seen more of that from Gilbert lately. Just some more patient at-bats.
1: His at-bats have looked exceptional. He got a hit off a lefty as well. Had his nose in there. Was looking hitterish. Good at-bat right there to lead off this inning.
0: Haas takes strike one, a fastball on the outside.
1: Get Dylan Cease in the stretch.
0: We got Ramos on deck. 5-0 Jays here in the bottom of the sixth. This will be the 79th pitch from Cease. Here it comes. A little topper foul, third base side on the slider, 0-2.
1: And Cease is giving him the high leg kick. I know Drew's 0 for 3 in stolen bases, but why not? If he's going to lift his leg up like that, I think Drew can get it.
0: I think that's what Adames was thinking in the fifth inning. Because, you know, the score dictates, maybe don't risk an out, but if you know you can get it.
1: And you should know your time and know their time to home if you have a chance. For me, if someone was 1-3, I had a chance to steal the bag.
0: 0-2. Here's the pitch. Swing and a miss. Strike three on the slider. That's the eighth strikeout for Cease. Back to the top of the order, Ramos. new Aloha shirt to your wardrobe this weekend. On Saturday, first 20,000 fans get a Gigantes Aloha shirt presented by Topo Chico Hard. Enjoy Latin music and culture throughout the ballpark. It'll be a Fiesta Gigantes day on Saturday. SFGiants.com/Fiesta. Ramos swings and misses. Strike one. Ramos has struck out looking both times. Again, Cease. Here's the pitch. Ramos fouls this one back out of play. 99 mile an hour fastball.
1: A good healthy hack from Ramos right there. That one caught middle away. That's danger zone for Ramos. He got away with one right there. But as you mentioned, Davies, chucking 99. That can get away with a couple more mistakes.
0: That's that pitch you like to describe where Ramos loves to go the other way with power. 0-2 is down and away with a slider.
1: That's how they like to attack Ramos. You get two strikes, see if he can lay off the slider off the plate. He'll probably throw another one, if you ask me.
0: Let's see. Cease holding. Now pitching. Ramos foul tips one into the mitt. Strike three. They went slider down and away.
1: And that'll be the hat trick for Ramos. And this was as good a pitch. The first one a little bit further off. This one's a strike for a long time. Ends up about a half inch off the plate away. And it's a tight, nasty slider from Dylan Cease.
0: It's one of the great pitches really in the game right now. With two outs for Luis Arraez. He fouls one off to the left out of play on a first pitch changeup.
1: And Arraez has the body language like a mongoose right now, ready to pounce. He wants this hit. He is not happy.
0: He does. He's got the true game face. He's got the stare down going with Cease. Oh and one. Sees a long hold. Now pitches. Arraez gets a foul off to the left. 0-2.
1: Arraez is in beast mode, mongoose mode. He's going to step out. Got the 0-2 count now.
0: So kind of, I mean, you could just close your eyes and think of October if Arraez is playing in the playoffs in a big spot against a guy with stuff like this. 0-2 the count. Here's the pitch. Arraez hits it foul. Just got a piece of a low slider. And then shows off his golf swing.
1: That's one of his moves. He's got a couple antics and some moves. And he'll cover his face on a ball in the dirt. He'll do the golf chip away. But he, it means business. It's written all over him.
0: Still 0-2. Gilbert at first, two down. The pitch. Arraez hits a ground ball to first. Over to backhanded Guerrero, and he'll go to the bag himself for the putout. Cease gets through Arraez, and that's six no-hit innings for Dylan Cease. On to the seventh we go. 5-0 Blue Jays on the Liberty Group. Protect your assets. Giants Radio Network.
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6: 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Should be a good talk.
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0: Blue Jays 5, Giants nothing. Seventh inning, Andrés Giménez against Logan Webb, who does stay in the game. From the windup, first pitch, Giménez takes a ball, sweeper low, 1-0.
1: The Giants do have Spencer Bibbins warming up in the pen. If anything goes awry here early, Webb up to 96 pitches.
0: 1-0, foul back to the backstop. Giménez is funny, you don't think of him as a power hitter at all. He does have 7 home runs. He's got a lower batting average than usual. It's almost like he's selling out for a little more power.
1: He's got 36 RBI, some production, plays some good defense. He's a good little ball player.
0: Very good defender. Ground ball towards short, but playing off the line, Schmidt cuts it off from third and throws out Jimenez.
1: Well, it's the top of the seventh, as always, is sponsored by Cache Creek Casino Resort. Got lucky sevens in your future? Here's a pitch for your next weekend getaway. Head to Cache Creek Casino Resort. Your getaway awaits.
0: Here's Ernie Clement. Right-handed hitter. We are in the top of the seventh. All the runs in the game scored within the first 6 hitters of the game. Strike one to Clement.
1: Yeah, if we took those hitters away, this would have been the pitching matchup we were really expecting to see from these two. Logan has really dialed in.
0: 0-1. Clement, ground ball, softly hit towards short. Charging Adames, has it, throws low to first, and Devers picks it out. Man, Adames' throws today have been all over the place, and he's out there yelling at himself. At shortstop, that was not an easy play.
1: Devers has been working at first. He saves Schmidt from one pretty high. This time, a really tough short hop. Keeps the toe on the bag, and beautiful glove work from Rafi Devers.
0: That was a good play. So two down, Lucas stands in. After this half inning, seventh inning stretch, sponsored by Supercuts. Real smart hair. Strike one to Ernie Clement with the, or Lucas rather, with the change. Clement was gone so fast, I didn't even have a chance to really welcome him back to the game. Lucas takes strike one. The pitch. Lucas hits a little foul off to the left. Ramos chasing, but that one's over the net, out of play, 0-2.
1: It really is amazing to watch Logan Webb work as he gets into the rhythm of the game. He just takes over, and it's quiet and it's quick, and it just puts you down. Soft contact.
0: 0-2 to Lucas. He's done a really good job today of somehow getting this deep into the game. Lucas fouls this one back. It sure wasn't feeling in the first inning like Webb would be trying to finish the seventh on the mound.
1: Since the home run from Kazuma Okamoto, the grand slam, Lucas has had the only hit. We're here in the top of 7, 2 outs.
0: 0-2 pitch. Lucas, big bouncer toward first, over to backhanded Devers, and a low feed to Webb, and it bounces right by him. Devers, it was sort of almost like he was knocked off balance and tried to throw overhand to Webb, and he bounced it.
1: Not sure. It almost looked like he was trying to give him a long hop, because this is definitely a tough throw. It's kind of momentum the other way, and Webb not able to stick the hop. But no, I don't. That's just a tough throw and not able to make the play.
0: So they're going to give that as an error to Devers, which is kind of too bad, because he's played a really good defensive game.
1: And to get to that ball was pretty impressive, and definitely not an easy throw right there to hit the running pitcher, Logan Webb, across.
0: Second error for the Giants. Two down, Guerrero pulls one on the ground, foul. Devers has saved a couple other errors with his play.
1: And if someone's just stationary at first, it's probably a lot easier throw. But here, your pitcher's kind of running across. You're having to hit them on the run almost like a quarterback while your momentum is going the opposite direction. It's a tough play.
0: It's funny, too, on most of the plays we've seen from Devers on balls like that, throw over from Webb and diving back Lucas, Devers likes to use the underhand feed when he's got a chance to try to hit a pitcher who's on the move.
1: Yeah, but that one, he was so far away, he didn't have the liberty of the underhand. He had to go overhand.
0: So it's almost like he just hasn't done that very much. I mean, remember, he hasn't played a lot of first base in his life. Here's a hard, low line drive caught by Schmidt at third. It wasn't that hard, but like a sinker liner. And that's out number 3. So an error, a runner stranded, seventh inning stretch time, 5-0 Blue Jays on the Liberty Group Protect Your Assets Giants Radio Network.
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1: It's the bottom of the seventh, 5-0 Blue Jays. Casey Schmidt goes after the first pitch. It's a pop-up. Into shallow right, coming in is Lucas, and on one pitch, Dylan Cease has the first down in the bottom of the seventh. And that's big for him because I'm sure the Jays are starting to really watch that pitch count closely. Cease has not allowed a hit in the game.
2: Yeah, one pitch, one out, and here you really want to try to work him, do anything you can to make it tougher on him, but Casey's had some of the best at-bats. That one, not quite as good. Bullpen for the Blue Jays is all stretching, no one throwing.
1: Here's the pitch to Devers, and it's high, ball one. Coming to you live from the Chuck Chancey Gold Resort and Casino broadcast booth. Devers 0 for 2. Again, Cease, the pitch. That one is low with a slider, 2-0. This is the only game going. It's a quiet Toyota out-of-town scoreboard. Only one game right now across Big League Baseball. Here's a ball outside, a changeup, 3-0.
2: Well, something exciting to watch, no doubt. The Giants here hoping to break the no-hitter and get back into this ball game.
1: 3-0 pitch. Devers takes a strike right at the knees, 97 miles an hour. The old no-hitter alert banners bouncing around baseball right now.
2: No-hitter alert banner. Oh, baby.
1: Lee on deck. 3-1 to count. The pitch. Devers takes a strike and thought about challenging that one. 3-2.
2: Both of them were challengeable. And I think he would have won both challenges, but not going to do it. Pretty close pitches.
1: Giants have both left. 3-2 is high, ball four, so he draws the walk anyway.
2: He arguably saw six balls.
1: Good job by Devers there. I think it's really, you know, the power is encouraging from Devers, but as much as that, I think his discipline staying in the strike zone has been really encouraging.
2: Everything is looking better from Devers.
1: Jung-Hoo Lee is the hitter. The pitch is a strike, a 98-mile-an-hour fastball to Lee.
2: A pitch count getting up there now at 96. Still just some stretching and movement. No one throwing in the bullpen.
1: 0-1. Here's the pitch. Lee takes strike two. Another fastball. Giants have Bivens warming up, so I think probably Logan Webb is finished, but the more important story is the one you're talking about, the Blue Jays bullpen. 98th pitch of the game for Cease coming up right here without a hit for the Giants. 0-2 off the outside with a changeup.
2: Nine strikeouts on the game for Cease, two walks.
1: The 1-2. Lee started and did not go. A pitch down. 2-2. The last Blue Jays no-hitter was in September of 1990. Dave Steeve, who was a true great, flirted with a bunch of no-hitters in his career. Only pitched one of them.
2: That's a long time, Dave.
1: Long time. Now a ball to Lee. Another curveball, 3-2. That was pitch number 100.
2: So the command is still the power, the 99, the velo is there, but the command is starting to fade from Cease.
1: Big pitch, 3-2. Lee pulls one sharply foul. starting to feel less likely that Cease is going to be able to do this on his own. Over 100 pitches, one out in the seventh. Lee asked for time. You got Adames on deck. 5-0 Blue Jays here in the bottom of the seventh. Here's another 3-2. Lee fouls another one back out of play.
3: Yeah, this is the kind of at bat that can spoil it right here. Jung-Woo Lee having a fight and taking some good hacks.
1: Three and two. Cease comes home. Lee, did he get a hit? I guess he fouled it. He checked his swing. The ball came up and in. He tried to get away, and the ball hit his bat.
3: Wow, that's a tough break for Jung-Woo Lee. This one, just a finder, and he's getting set up. And 98 and checking his face out of the way. The barrel hits the bat. The ball.
1: So that was a bad break there. 3-2. Cease again. Lee hits a fly ball right field. Going back on it, Lucas, and he will make the catch just in front of the wall. That was a really good at bat from Jung-Woo Lee, but in the end, it's out number two.
3: Well, they're definitely putting up better at bats. That one just shy of hitting the wall right there. Hit that one 89 miles an hour. Just missed it.
1: Two outs. Devers still at first for Adames. Adames has drawn a walk and struck out.
3: Now there's some throwing going on in the Blue Jays bullpen.
1: This will be pitch number 105.
3: Jeff Hoffman.
1: Strike one with a slider. I think if you're John Schneider, the manager, I mean, you hate to even do that, but you're probably looking at that pitch count thinking there's no scenario where I'm going to let him finish nine. It's only the seventh. 0-1 the count. Here's the pitch. Adames up the middle, kind of a squibber ground ball. Backhanded by Clement. The long hop throw to first, and he got him. Guerrero stretching out. What a play by Ernie Clement. Because off the bat, that was in no man's land, and that looked like that might be the first hit of the game. Instead, the Giants still don't have a hit, and we're now through seven. 5-0 Jays on the Liberty Group. Protect your assets. Giants Radio Network.
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1: Giants go into their bullpen. Spencer Bivens, who made his big league debut this season, his 2026 debut the other night, Monday, and pitched a very nice, clean inning. Takes over against Springer, and a sinker for strike one on the outside. It's 5-0 Blue Jays here in the top of the eighth.
3: And Spencer Bivens, a man on a mission, looked great. Welcome back.
1: Now he throws a slider that's low for a ball. Blue Jays 5, Giants nothing. 5 hits for the Blue Jays, still no hits for the Giants through 7. Here's a ball outside from Bivens, another sweeper. It's 2-1. Well, Logan Webb, you do have to admire the toughness just to stay in the game after a disastrous start to the game. Here's a swing and a foul, and that one must have gotten the foot of somebody, maybe the umpire Sherwater. 2-2.
3: I think it caught George Springer as well, but Spencer, he really tough on righties. That crossfire, huge sinker, huge sweeper, and this one, well, no, maybe it didn't look like, I don't know, Springer acted like it hit him, but it doesn't look like it hit him.
1: 2-2, the pitch off the outside, full count. Well, Dylan Cease, you and I have watched him very closely going back in that dugout, and he was kind of given the roll it over hand motion, like, I'm going to at least start the eighth inning. 3-2, strike three call, and Springer will challenge.
5: Batter is challenging the pitch.
1: Sinker right toward the outside corner. Let's see.
3: I think Spencer got him here. This is a beauty back, and he just nicks the inside part of the ball, catches the plate. What an absolute dime from Spencer Bivens.
1: Perfect pitch. So round number one. Here's Varsho against Bivens, who throws. Varsho hits one right back up the middle into center field. Wow, he got a sinker, and he hit one straight past Bivens on into center, base hit.
3: He blistered that one. Spencer, lucky that one didn't hit him. 102 miles an hour, line drive from Varsho. Got to keep an eye on him as well. He's already snagged one bag this game. He's speedy.
1: Okamoto, responsible for four of the five runs with one swing back in the first inning. The pitch, swing and a miss. He chased a slider there, strike one. The call of the game, sponsored by Ring Central, voice of your business. I mean, it was a wall scraper, but it counted for four runs. The pitch, foul back. Kind of amazingly, Hunter, the first grand slam that Logan Webb has ever allowed in his career.
3: Yeah, that's pretty impressive from Logan Webb to go that far. And this one just barely out of Oracle Park.
1: 0-2. Now a swing and a pop-up. Third base side, foul ground. Haas coming over, but it's over the net and back into the seats.
3: Well, the eighth inning is sponsored by Mancini Sleep World. 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
1: One out, runner at first, Okamoto against Bivens. 5-0 Jays, eighth inning. Here's the pitch. That one is rocketed right back up the middle into center field. So second straight hit for the Blue Jays. Two on, one out. We're looking out in that Toronto bullpen. We don't need to get the binoculars out to know who's starting to warm up. We've seen that a lot in the past. Tyler Rogers is warming up.
3: So that's interesting. He's throwing before Cease has taken the mound, so maybe they are taking him out.
1: It doesn't feel that way, but you're right. That's unusual. Kirk takes a sweeper. I thought it was, but it was just a sinker that he pulled off the outside. Ball one. The pitch. Kirk hits a little dribbler, foul, third base side. Two on, one out for the Jays. Eighth inning with the Blue Jays ahead 5-0. Kirk went 0 for 3 against Webb. Now a strike on the outside, 1-2. Dylan Cease is all alone in the dugout, sitting on top of the bench. He's definitely going to come out for the bottom of the eighth, it appears. But Tyler Rogers is warming up behind him. 1-2. Bivens comes home. Kirk takes a sweeper down and away. Blue Jays have that one all-time franchise no-hitter from one of their all-time greats, Dave Steeb. Mark Simon was texting us some interesting notes about, and I mentioned this, it's kind of part of Blue Jays history. Here's a foul. They have had a lot of close calls, a lot. And they've had a lot of great pitchers in their history. Roy Halladay, his second start as a Blue Jay, was a near no-hitter. Dave Steeb had the no-hitter, but he also had two other games where he came within an out of one. Here's a ball hit foul down the right field line. So he got 8 2/3 no-hit innings two other times aside from his no-hitter, and he also had a separate game where he had a perfect game into the ninth inning and couldn't finish it off.
3: I love the drama of no-hitters.
1: It's pretty cool. 2-2. Sweeper for a ball. Brandon Morrow. Remember Brandon Morrow?
2: Yeah, I remember him. He was nasty.
1: Big stuff. He had a game with the Blue Jays where he had 17 strikeouts and hadn't allowed a hit for 8 2/3 innings, and they got him with two outs in the ninth. 3-2. Kirk takes ball four. Kirk, who doesn't walk much, draws the walk. The bases are loaded against Bivens.
2: And Bivens is command a little bit off here. It's got a ton of movement. It's got to be tough to find that rhythm. And right now, bases loaded again. He's going to have to find it quick. Justin Message, Giants pitching coach, going to come out and chat him up a bit. Try to get that release point.
1: We mentioned the Toyota out-of-town scoreboard. The only other game, there's no other day games. This is the only one during the daytime. Tonight, the other teams in the National League West will play. Padres host the Diamondbacks again, and the Dodgers at home against the Rockies. Rockies will finish that game late, then fly here to San Francisco and start a four-game series tomorrow. Toyota out-of-town scoreboard. Toyota, let's go places. Rockies have not announced any of their pitching for the series, officially at least. Here's Miles Straw, and he takes ball one after the Habas Law mound visit from Justin Message. This is the first at bat of the game for Straw. Came in for defense. The pitch. Called a strike right at the knees, right on the outside corner, 1-1. Giants have maybe Ryan Walker up in the bullpen.
2: Yep, looks like Walker is going to start to throw a little bit in case this gets a little bit worse.
1: Now a swing and a ground ball to short. Adames has it, flips to second, one throw to first, got him, double play. And the umpire, no, I beg your pardon, Devers dropped the ball. So a run is scored. It's not inning over.
2: So this was a beautiful turn. Arise gets it, fires a strike, and Devers just misses it out of the air. It doesn't even hit the ground. Got to take another look at this. Went through his glove, or if he just doesn't catch it. This is a perfect strike right to him.
1: It was in time. It was going to be a double play. And instead, it's a run for the Jays. First and third with two down. Wow, that's hard to believe.
2: That's a really tough break.
1: Jimenez takes a ball just inside. They are going to charge an error. You're not typically going to see an error on a would-be double play, but that's one where you can give an error. There goes the runner from first, and it's fouled back to the screen, 1-1.
2: Well, this Sunday, the first 20,000 fans will receive a SpongeBob SquarePants hat presented by Super Duper Burgers. Arrive early to see SpongeBob throw out the ceremonial first pitch. Enjoy Nickelodeon-themed surprises and concessions, including slime fries. 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
1: So that's Saturday. Sunday. Here's a foul off to the left.
2: One of those days.
1: What's Saturday? There, that's the
2: is that Fiesta, the whole Aloha shirt?
1: Gigante's Day and the Aloha shirt. Friday is the fireworks.
2: SpongeBob throwing out the first pitch and slime fries? Come on, man. Hold on.
1: How could you ever misplace that?
2: That sounds awesome.
1: That'll be Sunday. Then the All-Star break after that. 1-2 here to Jimenez, who will ask for time. Two. Bivens taking a long time. Now throws. Straw runs again, and Jimenez hits another foul. Well, cutter, not the sinker.
2: And Spencer, this goes to show you kind of how devastating his pitches are. That cutter was like 6 inches in. He's just trying to respect the sinker. Gets a big league hitter to swing at it.
1: 1-2. Straw again takes off, and Jimenez, same kind of location, hits a foul. This was the sinker in on his hands, and Strong's going to have to go back.
2: His wind sprints in.
1: What was that? Three of them in this at bat.
2: He's looking a little gassed.
1: I think he knows the Giants are not really keen to defend against that steal here. 1-2. He will not run this time, and Jimenez hits a little topper foul. I think Strong just is too tired to run.
2: He's been in the game for an inning. He's spent.
1: He is sucking wind coming back to first base. Jimenez being a pest here. Bivens, 1-2, Strong runs, and Jimenez hits a grounder toward the hole. Over to backhanded Adames, his throw to first, not in time. Another run is scored. Okamoto is home. That's an infield hit for Jimenez. 7-0, Jays.
2: I would argue that's probably a hit because Straw was running again, because this ball would have been a routine ground ball to short, but Adames covering second has to double back, and now it becomes a backhand off-balance one-hop throw, and Jimenez beats it out.
1: Adames did everything he could do there. Still couldn't get him. Here's Clement. He takes a ball low. Now 30-pitch inning here for Bivens. Comes home, and that one is hit to center field and pretty deep. Going back on to Gilbert. He'll kind of turn himself around, but stop short of the warning track and make the catch. That's out number three. Two extra runs for the Jays. And Cease staying in this game. No hits for the Giants. We go to the bottom of the eighth. 7-0 Blue Jays on the Liberty Group. 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
1: Ball one from Dylan Cease to Bryce Eldridge here in the bottom of the eighth inning. Giants are down 7-0, and they don't have a hit in this game. Dylan Cease has now thrown 107 pitches, though. The 1-0 to Eldridge. He swings and drives one out towards center field. Going back on it, Varsho at the wall. Leaping, and he makes the catch. Slams into the wall and holds onto the ball. Wow, what a play by Dalton Varsho to save the no-hitter and rob Bryce Eldridge.
2: Oh, my goodness. And you can tell the Blue Jays are sniffing it. They're selling out the bodies. He absolutely has a perfect route on this. This is full send, sacrifice the body, catch it any way you can. Doesn't even look at the wall, and he gets a face full of the fence to haul in this 104-mile-an-hour line drive from Eldridge. Wow. We are witnessing some spectacular ball.
1: What a play. Now Gilbert against Cease. Strike one. The Giants have Drew Kavanaugh in the on-deck circle. Gilbert walked his last time up. So he's one of the few Giants who's been on base today. 0-1 pitch. Called a strike on the outside corner. It's 0-2. And Bryce Eldridge really good at bat. Eldridge 0 for 3 today, but what a learning experience for young Eldridge to compete against a guy with this kind of stuff.
2: This is as electric as you will ever see. Cease has been, he already is elite, but it has been his best stuff.
1: 0-2. Gilbert strikes out swinging on a high fastball at 99 miles an hour. Two down in the eighth inning. That's the 10th strikeout for Cease.
2: And it just feels like Cease has been, we're up 7-0. I got a no-hitter. I've thrown a lot of pitches. He's just rearing back, and he threw two fastballs down the middle, then just throws this one up. He's like, if you're going to get a hit, you're going to get a hit, but I have to attack the zone. He's giving into it. He's not even trying.

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5: Ninth inning, Giants have a new catcher. That's Kavanaugh, who hit for Haas, and a new pitcher, Ryan Walker. They're down 7-0 as Lucas takes high ball one. That is not the story of the game. The story of the game is Dylan Cease, 8 innings, no hits for the Giants. And at least for the moment, nobody warming up in the Blue Jays bullpen. I have to think we're going to see Cease at least start the ninth. He's thrown 115 pitches in 8 just dominant innings.
6: That 8th inning was impressive. He was just attacking the middle of the zone, not even messing around with the corners.
5: Walker not close with a sinker, 3-0. Strike to Lucas. It looked like he was taken all the way. So we got some true drama in this game, even though the Giants are down by 7 in the ninth inning.
6: Yeah, Eldridge hit that ball 104.
5: There's ball 4. Walker misses off the inside. So Lucas draws the walk.
6: And you always seem to have, very rarely do you have a no-hitter like Lincecum had against the Padres here, where there was not even any good defense. He just dominated, but Dalton Varsho diving into the wall to make a catch.
5: I think it was Cease, who we've talked about it earlier. He has a no-hitter. It was a couple years ago with the Padres. He did it against the Nationals. Now Guerrero smashes one into the gap in left center field and gone. A line drive homer that just wouldn't come down

0: straight into the Giants bullpen. And Vlad Jr., who only had four home runs all year until that swing, that was a bold. It's 9-0 Jays.
1: I don't know if I've ever seen a line drive that low leave the yard to center field. This was 108.3 backspun. I definitely thought that was hitting the wall. Holy smokes, that's some power.
0: Wow, that truly was astonishing. It was hardly off the ground, and it went over the fence.
1: Jeez.
0: Here's Springer. He takes a ball high. So Ryan Walker's his struggles continuing here. A walk and a homer. Still no outs. Here's a strike. Meanwhile, we got a shot of Dylan Cease. He's just eating seeds in the dugout.
1: I mean, at this point, it's 9-0. Nothing to lose. And, you know, there is some history with Luis Arraez, who's going to be up second. I think you mentioned it.
0: Arraez broke up a would-be no-hitter in the ninth inning when Cease was pitching for the White Sox. I guess Arraez would have been on the Twins in 2022. Then Arraez was playing behind Cease when he pitched his no-hitter for the Padres. Springer fouls this one off. And you were talking about the phenomenon, which is really true. Like, if you're going to pitch one, it almost always has to be a play that helps you out. I think it was Jackson Merrill in the no-hitter that Cease threw with the Padres who made a terrific catch, almost like Dalton Varsho just did. Now a drive to deep left center from Springer. And gone! That is some booming contact, back-to-back hitters. First Guerrero and then Springer. 10-0 Blue Jays.
1: And this one was a more typical high back spinner, pure, gets a sweeper down the middle and got every bit of this one.
0: Ooh.
1: No doubt about that one.
0: 4-15 on that home run for Springer. His ninth of the year. Now a swing by Varsho. He hits a fly ball. Shallow left. Ramos there to make the catch. So that's the first down here in the top of the ninth. We'll pause quickly for station ID on the Liberty Group. Protect your assets. 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
0: Ball 1-2, Okamoto, a slider way off the outside. Okamoto's 2-for-4 with a grand slam. That was back in the first. The Jays hadn't scored since the first until last inning. It was 5-0 most of this game. Now it's 10-0. There's strike one. You feel for Ryan Walker, who... And the stuff is there. The velocity's there. The location just is not. A sinker swung on and missed 1-2.
1: Yeah, it's been a bit of a riddle because he does have such good movement.
0: When you watch Ryan Walker throw 1-2 pitch way outside, his earned run average is 7.71. And you see the stuff, and that, it's just hard to kind of make those in your mind fit together.
1: And... you know, a couple years ago, how dominant he was.
0: There's a foul.
1: Earned his way into the closer's role. It just felt like he was going to come in and blow doors when he stepped on the mound.
0: Cease is in the dugout. Let's have a little chat. There's a pitch outside. Drew Butera, who's a longtime big league catcher, knows a thing or two about how this all goes, and Pete Walker, the pitching coach, is over there as well.
1: It's interesting. No one had talked to him.
0: You know, it makes you wonder. Here's a drive out towards right center. Lee back, and he'll catch it. Round number two. Kind of makes you wonder whether they've decided that, I mean, but there's nobody up in the bullpen.
1: Yeah, my thing is you haven't talked to him all this long. Now you go and talk to him. Maybe the messing him up.
0: He is a very free spirit, Dylan Cease.
1: Is that right?
0: He is. Alejandro Kirk, the batter. He fouls one back out of play. He's a guy who has lots of different interests away from baseball. I was in John Schneider's office, the Blue Jays manager, a few weeks ago, and he's got a Dylan Cease painting hanging in his office that Dylan painted and gave
1: to
0: his...
1: He's a painter, huh?
0: He's a painter. He's an artist.
1: On and off the field.
0: He is. He paints. Good. I mean, it's true. So I would think that of all the pitchers around, he would be kind of the one guy you could go talk to in the middle of something like this, and he probably wouldn't. Here's a pitch down away. I think on the day he starts, he's chatting everybody up.
1: But the thing is he was all on a lonely island all the way up until the ninth, and now we're going to talk to him. That's a little strange to me. He's meditating now, eyes closed, visualizing.
0: Three and one from Walker to Kirk. We're in the ninth inning, 10-0 Blue Jays. The story is Dylan Cease. Kirk swings and misses. The top of the eighth was a very long inning. The top of the ninth has been a long inning. Maybe in a way helping Cease. He gets like a long rest.
1: It's definitely not the same rhythm of pitch as the first seven innings. He's kind of slowly leaning back, lifting the leg up, and just letting it eat down the middle.
0: 3-2 is a liner into right field, base hit. So Kirk has a hit. And Cease is going to have to wait a little longer. Giants in the bottom of the ninth inning. Ramos, Arise, Schmidt due up. We've talked about it already, but Arise is the guy. We looked it up. It was September 3rd of 2022, playing for the Twins. Two outs in the ninth inning facing Cease, who had not given up a hit, and Arise base hit.
1: Well, Arise has put the ball in play three times. He's gotten to two strikes every time. Cease has 11 strikeouts on the game, and the mannerisms, it's going to be must-see TV if he comes up and Cease still has the no-hitter intact.
0: Here's a ball inside from Walker. 1-1 to count to Straw. Cease is now moving around, kind of shaking out his arms. It's back-to-back real long waits as the Giants' bullpen has struggled. Over to backhand this ground ball, Adames from a knee on the outfield grass, throws to second and gets the force out. So here we go, Cease coming out for the bottom of the ninth. Giants don't have a hit. 10-0 Jays on the Liberty Group. 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
0: Well, there's not many times where you got big time drama in a 10-0 game, but that's what we have here. Dylan Cease for the Blue Jays, 8 no-hit innings. Top of the order for the Giants in the bottom of the ninth. Elliot Ramos against Cease. First pitch is a fastball in there for a called strike. That was pitch number 116 for Cease, who threw a no-hitter just a couple years ago, July of 2024. The 0-1 pitch. Ramos takes off the inside. A fastball missing, 1-1.
1: And I thought it interesting, the Giants have never been no-hit at Oracle Park.
0: Last time a visitor no-hit a Giants home team was Kevin Brown. 1-1 pitch. Ramos lines one into center field, base hit. So it's not going to happen today. That streak is still intact. Elliot Ramos, the guy who ends the bid. The first hit for the Giants. And Kevin Brown will still be that guy. June of 1997 at Candlestick. And here comes the manager, John Schneider, who's going to take the ball from Dylan Cease, who was awesome, and he's going to get a big ovation, and he earned it. It's Jays fans who are cheering, but it's also going to be Giants fans. Because if you're a baseball fan, you appreciate the effort that he put forth today.
1: Absolute respect. Going 117 pitches, trying to make baseball history, and credit Elliot Ramos. Tip your cap to Cease. That was an absolute spectacular performance.
0: It also allows John Schneider to make sure he gets Tyler Rogers into a game. He was in danger of leaving San Francisco and not pitching against his longtime big league team. So we get to watch Tyler against the Giants, but it was Elliot Ramos, a high fastball, and he just punched it into center field. The Giants will not be no-hit today. The last no-hitter in the big leagues was just a month plus ago. It was the Astros who had pitched a combined no-hitter against the Rangers, 9-0. The Cubs did it, a combined no-hitter against the Pirates in September of 2024. A month before that, and it's kind of it's interesting that this is the last one. The last no-hitter by one pitcher was Blake Snell for the Giants.
1: Against the Reds. You were on that call, huh, Dave?
0: I was, and that was, you know, I've called a lot of no-hitters. Being around the Giants, I've had a chance to call a lot of them and then some others for opponents and whatnot, but maybe of all the ones I've ever seen, Blake Snell's might have been the most dominant. Just pure dominance.
1: Yeah, when he's on, I don't know if I've seen too many more dominant. It's just like, it feels like nobody has a chance. They just don't see it well coming out of Blake Snell.
0: So now it's 10-0. The drama's out of the game, but for Tyler Rogers, an outing that I'm sure means a lot to him. The longtime great Giants reliever will pitch against his old team for the first time this week.
1: Well, Tyler Rogers has some Tyler Rogers number. He's a number 100 percentile in ground ball percentage. Shocker.
0: So that old familiar look, Luis Arraez, first pitch swing. It's a fly ball to center field. Varsho is there to make the catch. One out here in the ninth. Ramos goes back to first. 8-plus one-hit innings for Dylan Cease. Wow. Here's Casey Schmidt against his old teammate. The pitch. Schmidt hits a fly ball to center. Varsho back, still going back, still going back. At the wall, makes a catch. Well, Casey almost took him deep. Varsho, though, just enough room, two down.
1: Well, just when we say he's the number one ground ball pitcher, the Giants hit two big deep fly balls, so they're at least getting them in the air.
0: Tyler had something to say to Casey as he jogged in front of him.
1: Hit the weights, meet.
0: Maybe. Two down. And here's Devers. Tyler, really one of the most popular Giants in his time here. Devers didn't even have time to get the batting gloves on, so he uses his time out before a pitch is thrown. What is typical, not the fly balls, but two pitches, two outs.
1: That's Tyler Rogers, and it's quick, quiet innings. You don't even get to introduce him.
0: There's a Kirk. I thought Kirk went to challenge, but they don't have a challenge left. So pitch called a ball. 1-0 the count. Tyler, who debuted with the Giants in 2019. Here's a swing and a pop-up. Devers out toward first. Guerrero will catch it, and Tyler Rogers gets three outs in four pitches, which we've seen that before. What a day for Dylan Cease, and the Giants end up losing the finale of this series by the final score of 10-0, and that incredible no-hit bid by Cease will be the story of the day, Hunter.
1: Yeah, this was all Blue Jays. This was all Dylan Cease. And, you know, fortunately, the Ramos gets the hit, knocks him out of the ballgame. We get to see Tyler Rogers. And history is not yet made. No opposing pitcher has got a no-hitter here at Oracle Park, Dave.
0: That is pretty, pretty remarkable, actually, when you think about it. Because this is the 27th season of Giants baseball at Oracle. That's a lot of games.
1: That's a lot of games. And there has been a couple scary ones. This one from Cease. I remember Homer Bailey almost got us when I was playing. And I think Buster got a knock off him in the 8th or 9th inning. But, yeah, not a great game for the Giants. This was all Dylan Cease, all Blue Jays. And, you know, I think if you're going to see some silver lining, it's Logan Webb dialing in after five runs really quick, eating some innings and making some pitches and really getting that feel back.
0: So the final score 10-0. 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For the victorious Blue Jays, 10 runs on 11 hits. Their offense was really scuffling even through the first game of this series, but two straight games where they break out against the Giants. For the Giants, of course, no runs and only the one Elliot Ramos hit. They had three errors in the game, the Giants did. The home runs for the Blue Jays: Okamoto is 21st, Guerrero is 5th, Springer his 9th. The time of the game, 2 hours and 30 minutes, 34,023 the paid attendance. Winning pitcher, of course, is the All-Star Cease. He's 6-4. I think that kind of undersells the way he's pitching.
1: Yeah, I mean, the strikeout numbers are absurd, and 6-4, he had a 2.79. It's probably a lot lower now, and he has had an All-Star first half, no doubt. He's been a good pickup for the Blue Jays.
0: Logan Webb's going to the All-Star game, but with kind of a sour taste in his mouth, I'd imagine. You make a good point about he finished the game so much stronger, but still, Logan's not going to be real thrilled. He takes a loss, 5-7, gives up 5 runs in 7 innings. Those 5 runs scored in the first 6 batters of the game. So, Logan, maybe the next time he pitches, we'll see if he throws in the All-Star game, but it might be on Tuesday in Philadelphia. Our on-site producer engineer, Darren Chan, our network coordinators, Tim Webb and Danny Dunn. Our next broadcast tomorrow night, the Rockies will be in town. 5:45 pregame, first pitch at 6:45. And we'll have it for you right here on the radio. The Giants and the Rockies tomorrow, game one of the set. For all of us, Hunter Pence, Dwayne Kuiper, Mike Kruko, John Miller off on assignment. Dave Fleming reminding you, final score, 10-0 Jays. Post-game show coming up next. 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
0: Ramos has been on base twice, and he hits a soft bouncer past the mound. Off the third base side, Jackson, he barehands it and throws it away at first.
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0: Now Ramos around second, heading for third. 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
0: He jumps up. 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
0: Okay, post-game wrap here from San Francisco, and quite a day. Not obviously from the Giants' perspective, but my goodness. I mean, in an era where we see a lot of great stuff from big league pitchers, it is not often that you see stuff as good as Dylan Cease had today. That was just spectacular, and I thought he was going to do it. And Elliot Ramos, give him credit for getting the hit in the ninth inning. But Dylan Cease could not have been more dominant today.
15: I agree 100%. It's rare. And look, it is the big leagues. You can run into something like that every day. There are a lot of guys who are capable of doing that. But in order for it to be a day where you actually could see it, I mean, a lot of things have to happen for a pitcher. You have to start hot. And that's exactly what Dylan Cease did. He established himself in that first inning. Everything he threw was quick. Fastballs, they had great location, they had great velocity. His slider, which is one of the best breaking balls in all of baseball, might be the best breaking ball in all of baseball, was spot on. And he held it all the way through the game. And he even held it through a long inning in the top of the eighth inning when the Blue Jays had a big inning and it just went on forever. And he came out in the bottom of the eighth, and he dealt. He went 1-2-3 with a couple strikeouts. At that point in time, I'm thinking, man, if he can get through that long delay in the top of the eighth, you know, he may have a chance to do this thing. And then they gave him another long top of the ninth, and in the end, he couldn't get through that one. But what we saw with him is unique stuff with a unique delivery, and it combines and at least today, it combined tremendous stuff with tremendous location and tremendous deception. And that is a rough combination on a big league hitter. He was brilliant.
1: Yeah.
16: You know, there's usually a sign that it's got a good chance of happening. And when Varsho made the catch, you know, it's kind of like the Gregor Blanco play, where that's almost a sign like, you know what, he's got a really good chance of doing it. And Varsho made a nice play. I mean, it's not ever going to be at all as good as the play that Blanco made. But, yeah. Plus, as a broadcaster, you almost, to have fun, you almost have to trick yourself like Dylan Cease is pitching for the Giants when you make these calls, right? Because it's, I don't want it to happen against the Giants, but yet it's pretty exciting when you watch it happen like it was happening. So
1: I mean, you're getting the opportunity to witness history, witness greatness, and, you know, I made the point. They kept putting the camera on him, and no one was talking to him. And all of a sudden, now in the ninth inning, Butera comes over and talks to him. Someone else comes over and talks to him, and I knew it was over at that point. It's like, what are you doing? You've left him alone this whole time, and now you're going to talk to him? Like, he's obviously just rearing back. The eighth inning, he just was like, let it eat down the middle. He's like, I just got to throw strikes. If it happens, it happens. And they made that great play. And I'll argue, I think Cease actually has better than what he pitched tonight. He did not have his changeup. He had the slider, he had the curveball, he had the fastball, but every one of his changeups, which is a pitch that's been effective for him, he had nothing with the changeup. So, I mean, it's never happened at Oracle Park. I'm thrilled that we got to break it up in the ninth and we got to witness it for eight innings, and it was a heck of a performance from him to go out and throw that many pitches. But I don't know why they talked to him in the in between.
15: They violated the code.
1: They violated the code, and they got what they deserved.
16: And look, if he throws a no-hitter, we don't get to see Tyler Rogers.
1: Exactly.
16: So it all worked out perfect.
0: That was going to be a shame. We wanted to, although, and of course, then it's like, how could it be more perfect? Tyler Rogers got three outs on four pitches.
16: That's right.
0: How many times did we see that over 6 years?
1: Oh, three balls in the air, baby.
0: Maybe we didn't see that
1: ground
0: as
1: ball
0: often.
1: Numbers.
15: Unbelievable.
1: Take that.
15: Violated the code.
0: Even so, what a day for Dylan Cease. Yep. Man, he was fantastic. All right, we'll pick players right after this.
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0: Okay, post-game wrap part two, and we're going to pick players. Kipe, it's your chance to go first today.
16: Well, I mean, we could all pick the same guy, but I'll take the guy that broke up the no-hitter, Ramos.
0: This one.
16: 0-for-3, three strikeouts. He's the guy you want coming up there if you're Dylan Cease, and he got the hit. So
15: I agree. Now, Kipe, if you had three strikeouts against that guy coming up the fourth time, what are you doing?
16: Definitely either getting a pinch hitter for myself, or bunting back to the pitcher. There will be no whiffs four times for me, pal.
15: It never gets old. It never gets old. All right, good pick.
1: Yeah. Good pick.
0: We all definitely could have picked one guy today, but we'll go around the horn. I'll take Tyler Rogers. I was just glad to see him back out there. I miss him. The Giants miss him. I'm thrilled for him that he found a great place. He says we talked to him. He's totally happy in Toronto. It's a great place for him and his family, and it was classic Tyler Rogers. Three outs, four pitches. Yep. So I'm going with Tyler.
16: Yep.
15: Good one.
0: It's my guy. Good. Hunter, who you got?
1: Well, there's not a lot of action here. You know, I guess I'll take Logan Webb. You know, he gave up five runs and six batters and then dialed in and pitched through the seventh. So You know, it's impressive how he's able to, once he gets in rhythm, the easy, quick innings, it's just, if you can get to Webb early, that's your only chance. And once he finds that rhythm, he just absolutely eats innings. It's comfortable, it's quiet, it's quick. And you know, if we were able to mount a comeback, he gave us a chance. You know, they blitzed him early, but give me Logan Webb to obviously not happy with the last two starts with that first inning, but that was dominant for the rest of the six innings.
15: That I think is one of the really impressive things about a true professional, to be able to separate. And obviously heartbroken about the way the five runs went in the first inning, but he needed to give this team innings, and he gave him seven. Good pick.
0: Yep, good pick.
15: Okay,
0: good
15: well, pick. I'm going to go with a forever giant. I'm going to go with Hunter Pence for calling out the entire bench for the Toronto Blue Jays for violating the code.
1: Yeah.
15: They approached Dylan Cease in the
1: how
15: ninth,
1: could you?
15: And they jinxed him. So Hunter Pence, my man.
16: Can I pile on that pick?
15: Please? Yes.
16: Hunter Pence, how about this? Hunter Pence actually said, and God bless him for this, it could have been worse. If Dylan Cease has a changeup, oh my God.
1: I mean, he didn't even have his best
16: strike
1: stuff.
16: Strike 19 times, for crying out loud.
1: Imagine a changeup as well.
16: I love that guy.
15: Yeah. He somehow found a way to get it done without the changeup.
0: He did, somehow. 99 plus the best slider in the game.
16: Yeah.
0: That was good enough.
16: Thank God.
0: Good pick, Mike.
1: Thanks, Mike.
15: Thank you.
0: And we all salute. We all salute Dylan Cease. Yes. He was fantastic.
16: And Tyler.
0: And Tyler Rogers. All right, what's on deck? Sponsored by your California Ford dealers. Well, the Rockies play tonight. Then they fly up and we'll start a four-game series here tomorrow. Last series before the All-Star break. I don't know. Did the Giants announce if... do we know who the starter tomorrow is?
16: No.
0: I don't know if we do.
16: I don't think so.
15: They have not announced it.
0: Wizenhunt is here on the taxi squad. He's going to pitch this weekend. Robbie Ray is going to pitch. So, anyway, we'll find out.
16: And is it possible that a win by the Rockies, they have the same record?
0: It is possible.
16: Boy.
1: We're going to pounce on them while they're tired.
16: Big game tomorrow night.
0: Baby, stay ahead of the Rockies.
1: Woo-hoo.
0: Rally and cry tomorrow.
1: We definitely, though, have to split up our three righty sinker ballers in a row. So find a way to do that.
0: I do think that'll be a project for the All-Star break.
16: Who's here tomorrow night?
0: Are you working the game tomorrow, Hunter?
1: I'm not. I think John Miller's back.
16: Is that true? No, John's still on a boat.
1: Someone else, maybe FP.
16: He is, isn't he?
1: It's not me. Unless I get a call late tonight.
0: Well, you did a great job.
15: Yeah, it was fun.
1: It's been good.
16: Mike and I had actually turned the radio on for a couple of innings. It was great.
1: Of course you did. Amazing.
0: What's on deck? 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All right, we'll do some highlights right after this. Happy summer to all our baseball fans out there in the Bay Area. The weather is warm and the team is once again gearing up for some great games for you.
16: Mike and I had actually turned the radio on for a couple of innings. It was great.
1: Of course you did. Amazing.
0: What's on deck? 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All right, we'll do some highlights right after this. Happy summer to all our baseball fans out there in the Bay Area. The weather is warm and the team is once again gearing up for some great games for you this. Happy summer to all our baseball fans out there in the Bay Area. The weather is warm and the team is once again gearing up for some great games for you, your family, and friends to enjoy. 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
0: All right, back here for a moment. The Giants lose to the Jays 10-0. Let's go places with the Toyota out-of-town scoreboard. Where do we go? There's nowhere to go. This was the only game during the daytime. A couple just getting started. The Rockies, who are coming here tomorrow to start a four-game series, play tonight in L.A. and trying to win a series against the Dodgers. They haven't done that in a long time. Gabriel Hughes, we saw him make his major league debut. He'll pitch for the Rockies against Roki Sasaki tonight from Dodger Stadium. All right, well, the highlights of this one, and it was really all Jays today, right from the start. Ernie Clement, leadoff bloop hit. Lucas, leadoff hit. A second hitter with a bloop hit. Guerrero Jr. hit a little comebacker, but then Springer drew a walk to load the bases. Dalton Varsho got a hit to knock in a run, and the batter was Okamoto. The pitch is hit down the right field line and deep. Lee is going to watch it. It is off the wall, and they say home run. I don't know. Two runs have scored for now, but the umpire is saying it hit the wall. Arise says no. Lee says no. It's got to touch the green roof of that wall, but for now, Okamoto's got a grand slam, and it's 5-0 Blue Jays.
22: After reviewing the call in the field, is confirmed it's a home run.
0: And it did. I mean, it barely hit it, but it got a piece of that green tin roof, and that's a grand slam for Okamoto. 5-0, six hitters in the game. Everybody, most especially Logan Webb, was just stunned by that. That's the hit of the game, sponsored by El Cerrito Honda, more than just a car dealership. We're family. And it really, it was all Blue Jays from that moment on. We knew right away how good Dylan Cease was. He didn't give up a base runner until the fifth inning. Two outs in the fifth. He had been perfect. Adames drew a walk. That would be a theme of the late innings. A walk drawn by Gilbert in the sixth. A walk drawn in the seventh by Devers. The Giants just were stymied by him. Logan Webb, meanwhile, stabilized and ended up going seven innings. Only gave up those five runs. I'm sure little consolation to him, but he did a good job of staying in the game that long. Blue Jays would end up adding to their lead. Two in the eighth and three in the ninth against Bivens and Walker. The Giants had a close call in the, what was it, the eighth inning with Bryce Eldridge leading off against Cease. The 1-0 to Eldridge. He swings and drives one out towards center field. Going back on it, Varsho at the wall. Leaping, and he makes a catch. Slams into the wall and holds onto the ball. Wow, what a play by Dalton Varsho to save the no-hitter and rob Bryce Eldridge.
1: Oh my.
0: It was a truly great play. And it meant Cease had a chance to go to the ninth inning and pitch only the second no-hitter in the history of the Blue Jays. But the drama in the ninth inning didn't last for very long. It was the top of the order up for the Giants, which meant Elliot Ramos. 1-1 pitch. Ramos lines one into center field, base hit. So it's not going to happen today. That streak is still intact. Elliot Ramos, the guy who ends the bid, the first hit for the Giants. And Kevin Brown will still be that guy. June of 1997 at Candlestick. The only, or the last time that the Giants as a home team have been no hit, it has never happened here at Oracle Park. Today it felt like it might be the day. Dylan Cease was so close. He's the difference maker of the game, sponsored by Gernick Academy. 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That's G-U-R-N-I-C-K.edu. Giants went down quickly after that when Tyler Rogers, the former Giant, came in. Cease got a big ovation. He was the star of the game, and the Jays win going away 10-0, the final score. Thanks to our coordinators, Tim Webb and Danny Dunn, our producer, Darren Chan. For all of us, Dave Fleming saying so long. Enjoy the rest of your Wednesday afternoon and evening. We'll be back at it tomorrow for the first game of the Rockies series. The Giants fall today 10-0 to the Blue Jays. 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
3: The prevalent narrative for my time there, and I imagine it's pretty similar, are Cowboys fans being mad. You don't have much to be happy about right now. I can't figure that's changed at all. Or Dallas Stars fans wondering why the team can't get over the hump. Dallas Mavericks fans who were frustrated that the Mavericks had a star like Luka Doncic in the fold. Or even going back to Dirk Nowitzki, wondering when will there be more infrastructure for the team to compete and the team to win. And the Rangers were, by and large, year in, year out, somehow similar to the Stars. People just would go and you could go, and if they were good, I guess you'd care. And the 2023 World Series snuck up on you. There was no build-up to it. Fans weren't ready for it. Then it happened. Dallas has always been a tumultuous sports market, and a lot of the storylines are negative. Now this one, albeit not inherently negative, centers squarely around drama and Mark Cuban. Let me preface this. The headline of Cuban accuses Mavs owner of freezing him out in proposed move makes me think this. Mark, you are one of the most fan-facing voices, figures in the NBA. Fans have always appreciated your passion, your willingness to pay a luxury tax, how involved Mark Cuban is in the Dallas community. Mark, it cannot be understated what you've done for the city of Dallas. When he bought the team in 2000, he improved the game day experience, player amenities, fan relations, and historically the Mavs have been ranked very low among the middle of the pack at best. And Mark Cuban walks in and just revamps the whole thing. Outspoken advocate for NBA transparency. The league should be telling us more. I'll sit courtside. I should be telling you more. I'll be with the fans. I'll incur fines for criticizing the league on behalf of the team. He oversaw 06 and the 2011 iconic championship. Mark Cuban, albeit with out giving infrastructure to Dirk Nowitzki, without giving a ton of infrastructure to Luka Doncic, allowing Steve Nash to walk for you, there were a couple of decisions and things you can point at that you can be upset with over Mark Cuban's tenure in Dallas. But overall, I'm pretty happy with how the guy revamped saw 06 and the 2011 iconic championship. Mark Cuban, albeit with out giving infrastructure to Dirk Nowitzki, without giving a ton of infrastructure to Luka Doncic, allowing Steve Nash to walk for you, there were a couple of decisions and things you can point at that you can be upset with over Mark Cuban's tenure in Dallas. But overall, I'm pretty happy with how the guy revamped the Mavericks and made them year in and year out competitors. Not always year in and year out contenders, but year in and year out competitors. And now the headline reads,

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2: Yeah, not good, folks. This one's from there are a million tweets that explain this. Dick Cerdo did an article on it. Student pilot successfully landed a plane by herself after instructor reportedly jumped from the aircraft and died mid-flight. TMZ has now also picked this up. The shocking incident happened over a rural area in Toledo, Argentina. 42-year-old flight instructor Leandro Andres Bartazzo giving a flight lesson in a Cessna C-150. According to reports, 22-year-old student pilot Rosario already had a private pilot's license, was still building up her flying hours, and Bartazzo allegedly told Rosario before jumping, "You know what to do." Removed his headset, arranged belongings, took off his seatbelt, and left the aircraft. Dead today, I guess.
3: Literally, I guess.
2: Very, very literally. Addie, would you have landed the plane?
4: Oh, I would have been the pilot.
2: I'm the captain now.
4: I would have been the captain. I would have been the one who jumped.
2: I would have crashed immediately into a tree.
4: Yeah, I would have been like, Drake, you got this.
2: Meow.
4: And there goes Drake.
2: Meow. Yeah, I don't, I'm, also, I'm going to say it. What an asshat. The guy who jumps out of the plane and leaves the student is like, you've got this up top. And you just see the most terrifying thing you've ever, you watch him fall to his death 20,000 feet.
4: Yeah, I would do that to you. I would do that to you.
2: Yeah.
4: I've thought about it. My answer still stands.
2: I would be in the plane and crash into a tree. I'm not landing the plane.
4: Can you even get in a small plane? You're very tall.
2: I have not tried to, nor would I want to.
4: Have you
2: to.
4: Seen Top Gun? Like, that was the reason.
2: That,
4: talk to me, Goose.
2: That was the reason that Val Kilmer was mad all the time. He was too big. Oh. He's all too... Yeah, rest in peace, Val. Dead today, Val Kilmer. When I lived in Alaska, I refused to do the bush planes. I would not ride a bush plane.
4: Drake does not like bush planes.
2: That's just not how I'm dying. I'm not going out in just a spiraling bush plane that crashes and I die. I can't do that. Patsy Cline, John Denver, half of Lynyrd Skynyrd, Roy Halladay.
3: Richie Valens,
2: I think. Richie Valens?
4: The
2: crazy you would say Richie Valens before you said Buddy Holly. That's a ball knower right there.
3: Well, because he lives...
2: Well,
4: he lives
2: anymore,
4: right
2: now.
4: He lives right there.
3: Right next
2: I've
3: to
2: got
3: me.
2: Bad news. He does not anymore. That's not
4: Laura. The person talking to you is not Richie Valens. The person on the street is not Richie Valens.
2: The person in your direct message is not. It's not.
4: Do not send him Amazon gift cards, Laura.
2: Dead today, Cessna 150. Also dead today, fortune cookies? This is one of the craziest things. Nah, yeah, it is. And that's saying a lot. This is Marsha Blackburn, who says, it doesn't take a fortune cookie to figure it out. Marsha is running for governor of Tennessee in one of the craziest ad campaigns imaginable. Take a listen.
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1: Argentina struggled mightily with Cape Verde and nearly lost. I mean, should have lost, down 28-3 to Egypt. Rallied back for a miraculous win. That's kept Argentina alive. And in these quarterfinals, there are eight teams left in the FIFA World Cup. Eight countries left in the FIFA World Cup. It's our 8 o'clock hour on the East Coast. 8:04 and 48 seconds. It's time for our Idiots of the Day.
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1: 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Idiot of the day, number one, Anthony Volpe. 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
3: So he has not played great at shortstop. And the one thing that he's done, and I'm not sure that it's done, but there have been enough people that have told me that it was done, that when he was in the minor leagues, he said, you know, maybe you should play some shortstop. And he allegedly said, no, maybe you should play some second base. And he said, no, I'm a shortstop. That's not a good look if it happened.
1: So if this is the case, Volpe making the correct call to put his foot down?
4: If this is the case, because this is all allegedly this happened, no, I think Volpe would be in the wrong. Same way I felt about Rafi Devers, and that's why he got traded to the Giants. He said, I'm a third baseman, and even though defensively he was not a good third baseman, and they wanted to move him to first to allow Bregman to maybe get some reps over there, Alex Bregman, that's why Rafi got traded, because he threw a fit.
1: May I tell you a story about a guy who played Major League Baseball this year? To relative success, who I worked with in 2022. Permission?
4: Mm-hmm. Yeah.
1: So, and it's not that hard to deduce who this is. You can get there pretty easily. 2022, I'm working on Cape Cod with a baseball player who's in the outfield for the Hyannis Harbor Hawks. One of the worst outfielders that was in the league. Like, just looked lost in center field. Mm-hmm. But his college coach, Tony Vitello, wanted to see him play a little outfield, get him in the field, get his legs loose, going into the next Tennessee season. Well, one day, guy shows up on Cape, 3 weeks into the season. By the way, summer league's short enough, you become pretty quick friends. You have to, fast. He shows up, first thing he asks the coach, high-profile player. Hey, yo, Skip, I got a question. In front of God and everybody, whole team. Hey, yo, Skip, I got a question. I hit my home runs, can I bat flip? Oh. Well, hello. Skipper says, Eric Beatty says, you know what? If you hit a home run, you do whatever you want, but respect the game of baseball. And that's how he leaves it the full team. Good response to the manager. Let's move on. A few weeks later, this guy is pretty upset. He's only playing center field, not second base. He's going to be a second baseman at Tennessee next season, and so he needs to be playing second base for this team or he will leave. He's got plenty of opportunities to go elsewhere. Coach says, all right, stand right there. Let's get Tony Vitello on the phone and see what he thinks. Calls Vitello, speakerphone, kid standing next to him. Hey, Tony, I got your boy, insert name here. Says he wants to play second base at Tennessee next year. He's already got a starting spot locked down. Says you're going to play him there. I need to play him there. Should I play him there?

0: Vitello, pretty easily, pretty simply. Hey, yo, get your ass back in center field. Click. Awesome. Awesome! He did play Major League Baseball this season. He is, at last count, controversially not playing Major League Baseball today. Again, it's not the hardest one to put together. You can let your mind wander. Part of our idiots of the day. Here you go. Michael K. Oh, there you go. I spoke of a rumor yesterday on TMKS that Anthony Volpe would not play second base in the minors. Sounded unlike him. God, Michael. So I checked further today, and there is absolutely no truth to it whatsoever. He never refused to work at second. We'll speak more. 1 p.m. ESPN New York. So Michael, this is Michael K. we're blaming this on, right?
1: Yeah, it just sounds like somebody was like, hey, you do that again, you're fired. He's like, yeah, you're right. You're right. That's on me. That's on me. Hand up. Nobody ever said that. Nobody ever said, I made it up. That's what that kind of gives the vibe of.
0: It is interesting that Michael K., with the rapport that he has, with the name that he has, would go as far as to go on a podcast and be like, I've heard, and I don't know, but I think it's true. And it'd be like, everything I know about Anthony Volpe, this never sounded right. It must be a mistake. It is just a rumor. It's been denied, squashed. All right, Michael K., thank you. Idiot of the day. I don't know. I think the idiot of the day on this one might go to all of us who cannot predict the future, myself included. Because one man has been, always will be, correct.
2: The prices of oil are dropping like a rock. Now they'll be up a little bit, and this will end very quickly. We have an oil glut right now because we got all those boats out of the strait, and it's going to drop, and I've predicted everything. I've been right about everything, and I have been for a long time. That's how I got to be president 3 times. That's how I won 3 elections. I did very well in the second one, won it. It was a rigged election, but I've been right, and oil's coming down now.
0: That's how I got to be president 3 times. Come on, guys.
1: I was unaware. There is a... did you see in Philly there's now a Freedom gas station?
0: I saw the Freedom gas station. What's all that about?
1: It's a government-owned gas station.
3: Is the gas free?
1: No.
3: Oh.
0: No, it's like
1: supposed to be cheaper.
0: It's like $3.47.
1: Yeah, it's supposed to be cheaper, but it's government-owned, so they control the market there, which is...
3: Is there...
0: Sherman Antitrust Act. Sherman Antitrust Act. Watch it.
1: Fortune cookies crushed.
0: Fortune cookies are crushed. No more People's Islamic Republic of Japan. No more. Done. He sounded kind of sad, too. Let me check on him. Make sure he's okay. He sounded a little sad.
1: No.
0: I don't know.
2: I don't know.
0: Idiot of the day. The Big 12 Conference? Chris Cartman tweets, the Big 12 announced a multi-year entitlement partnership with Monster Energy, where they reported $20 million annually that will brand its sports as Monster Energy Big 12 football and Monster Energy Big 12 basketball. It will include patches on jerseys and playing surfaces. I've learned, so this is not as bad as it was, still not great, but they will integrate the Monster logo with the Big 12 logo on the jerseys, so it will not inhibit other patches. That part's good. Also, Monster will put Big 12 logos and ads on its cans in 150 nations.
1: Oh, man. Give or
0: take a few.
1: Right. Oh, my gosh. The Ivory Coast, get ready to learn Baylor football.
0: Where is the unmanned Monster con? Like, that's somebody, you think they're going to be Big 12 fans now? Oh, the Kansas State Wildcats? Like, that's how that's going to work. I mean, I guess it's cool that your Big 12 logo gets you on Monster cans across the world. I don't know if that's going to help you at all. This is it's part of the string for Brett Yormark, the conference commissioner. Remember the glass floor at the basketball arena?
1: Oh, God. They had
0: to tear up the LED floor. He wanted to play in Mexico City, and he was like, it's probably a little... Everyone in Mexico City was like, what the hell? We ain't need none of that down here, boss. We're good. You keep that up there. No glass floors for us. He showed the Big 12 championship game on TVs in Times Square, also wild, and had Nelly perform the halftime show at the Big 12 title game. It's a little hot. It's a little bit hot.
1: Sometimes when I have a little bit too much to drink, I start coming up with these great ideas. Like, why has nobody done this? Why has nobody solved, like, this some physics equation? That's what I, like, am thinking about. That's kind of what I'm getting the vibe here. You know what I mean? Like, let's just do the most outlandish thing. Something's got to work.
0: When I worked in Waco, I was in radio in Waco, they announced that Nelly was doing the halftime show. And at that point in time, I had a kind of a senile co-host. It's not senile. It's funny. He would find that funny. And we're live on the air, and he's like, this breaking news report. It's like, God, where's this one going, huh? Is Big 12 Conference is going to have Nelly with a halftime show. Yeah, they are. Innovation, like innovation that excites. Who is this Nelly guy? And I didn't really know how to explain Nelly at the time. I didn't really have it. Just a little bit hot. Take off your clothes. You what? Well, not like that. It's going to be interesting when someone in Amsterdam opens up their sugar-free strawberry monster. Das ist nach Kansas Jayhawks. Maybe it works, Brett Yormark. Maybe it works. Dead today are idiots of the day. Mm-hmm. Idiot of the day, Cody Campbell. Oh, Brett Yormark, Texas Tech executive, recently mad at a Fort Worth steakhouse. Yeah. Yo, come on, brother. To bury the Brendan Sorsby hatchet, a, quote, tough reconciliation process remains ongoing. Meanwhile, the Sorsby saga continues. The NCAA has sent Cincinnati a letter of inquiry. Right? That part's good. Cincinnati's going to be investigated in this whole thing. Nice. Very nice that they went to a steakhouse in Fort Worth. Brother. Try to smooth things over. Cody Campbell, this power broker at Texas Tech that's giving all the money to the NIL and helping run the whole thing, said of the meeting, quote, we want to find a way to get all other Big 12 schools to elevate themselves. Everybody needs to do some version of what we've done. That's the path forward for this conference. A rising tide lifts all boats. I've seen what corruption can do for me. Listen, brothers, it can do much for you as well. Cody Campbell is inviting the rest of the Big 12 conference to partake in whatever Texas Tech is smoking over there. It's all West Texas. You guys should all get gambling quarterbacks, then fight like hell to keep them and become a national embarrassment. And Nebraska declines to play you in volleyball now. Good message. He was not at Big 12 Media Days. No Cody Campbell. He was notably there last year. Talked to him last year. Didn't show up this year. Yeah, that's the one dude a lot of people want to talk to. It's the one dude. Can't get a hold of him. When we come back, PJ Glasser joins the show. It is Westwood One Sports and the Westwood One Sports app. This is the Drake Toll Show.
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5: All right. Happy Thursday. It was already a weird Thursday. If you're listening, you know. But man, oh man. It's all melting down out there, sports fans. It's all falling apart. It's lash out season. It's rock bottom season. It's 16 games under season. Come on, Giants. You can't ruin a baby Friday in the summer. Well, yes, they can with a disgraceful performance yesterday. Wait, am I talking about on the field or on social media?
6: Ooh.
5: Because that'll be today's show, y'all. But yeah, we almost saw a little bit of history. Giants have not been no-hit in San Francisco at Oracle Park ever. Dylan Cease tried to do it, but Elliot Ramos with a bat flip said no, and the Giants lose 10-0. Oh, boy. Let's watch Argentina play Morocco today, or France play Morocco. Pardon me. Let's watch France play Morocco today at 1 o'clock to cleanse our palate. Good morning, Marcus, the water boy, Boucher. Happy Thursday, buddy.
6: Murph, my man, how we doing on a Thursday morning? Just want to check real quick. This is still the Murph and Marcus show, right?
5: I
6: just wanted to check. Not sure if my key card or my status as a radio host got deactivated this morning.
5: I don't know. Is it something to do with Twitter?
6: Yeah.
5: Is it something on Twitter?
6: Who knows?
5: Did Loader do a video on you?
6: Who knows?
5: Did Loader do a video on you walking across Lefty O'Dell Bridge?
6: Yeah, that might be the issue. That might be the problem.
5: Loadergate.
6: Man, the fact that we're just stacking on just Essie stuff that has happened to the Giants this year. The one hitter yesterday, Logan Webb versus Loader on Twitter. What kind of world are we living in?
5: I want to get Loader in the box and have Logan Webb just craft. And then Loader on the mound, because Loader pitched, was a very good high school pitcher. People don't know what we're talking about. Because, you know, it's funny. What's the percentage of our audience that's not on Twitter? Is it like 90? I mean, like, I wonder, do we live in this bubble? As the great

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2: He was talking about his actual performance and whether or not he should be an all-star this year. Things got a little deep, and it got so deep that Logan Webb actually ended up deactivating his Twitter account last night.
3: So you need to confirm that for me. So my kid, who was supposed to be in bed at midnight, sent me a text at 12.07 a.m., Rory Murphy. Texts are time-stamped, kid. And he said, Logan Webb, Dad, Logan Webb deleted his account, or it got hacked, or he's losing his mind. So I wasn't totally sure, but it is officially.
2: Yes, I can confirm. I've seen screenshots. I've tried to go to Logan Webb's page itself. If you go on any of the posts that he was responding to yesterday, it says you cannot view this post. It's from a deactivated account. I mean, I was starting to stress out this morning. I tried to search up Logan Webb's account on Twitter just to confirm, and I couldn't even find his name. I'm like, uh-oh, did Logan Webb block me? Am I catching ricochet shots? I wasn't taking shots at Webby yesterday.
4: I know. Twitter is not life.
3: And that's the thing, too, is what this represents, obviously, goes way beyond Jack Loader criticizing Logan Webb. It goes into just a Giants team that's completely spiraling when it's veteran guy who's from the Bruce Bochy era, Logan Webb, is snapping like this at this point in time when he knows better. He knows way better. This guy pitched against the Dodgers in the playoffs and pitched great, by the way. In fact, one of my digression among the digression here is, hey, Giants fans who were taking shots at Webby last night, yo, what? Like part of the strain that happened was that people started to, oh yeah, this guy's not an all-star, this guy's not an ace, you're gut. I mean, dude, people were saying outrageous things. Bro, this guy is one of the best pitchers in the Oracle Park era. No, he's not part of the three World Series champions. But outside of the three World Series champions, you might want to go Jason Schmidt, Logan Webb. That might be it. I mean, I'll throw in a Woody because it's Wind Day and Kirk Reeder Wind Day. But you have to make a non-World Series rotation. He's in it.
2: I mean, if you're taking a look at the laundry list of problems that the Giants have this season, yeah. To me, Logan Webb is at the very bottom of that list. But the problem is, Murph, once you start to feed the trolls on Twitter, everybody wants a piece. Everybody wants a response from Logan Webb. Even if it's Logan Webb grilling them and putting them in the corner and owning them on Twitter, guess what? They're going to be bragging to their buddies the next day. Look, I got Logan Webb to respond to me.
3: One guy actually wrote that. He said he responded to little old me or something like that.
2: Yeah, and sad.
3: Well, here's the deal. I mean, like, I don't know if Webby would be like, hey, man, I was just having fun. I was just riffing. Would he say that? I don't know. The look was so bad. The look was thin skin, defensive, can't handle any criticism, is concerned about what actual kind of like trolls are saying about you. These are things that on a much lesser level we deal with. We're not getting paid $18 million dollars a year, and we're not performing in front of 40,000 people in a stadium, although we are performing in front of a certain number of people, and people do tell you you suck, and people do tell you they hate you, and people tell you they and I have clapped back on occasion, but I would say if you had to chart like my clapbacks of my career, the bar graph would be, or the line graph would go dramatically down from like the first 5 years when I would be blocking people and getting lashing out and stuff to now where I just kind of like, I can't get involved here. I got to let it go. Every now and then when I think of something funny to say or something I want to say, or somebody tries to go a little too personal, I'm like, you know what? Hey, blank you, buddy. I blocked a guy the other day just for the first time in years. I don't know why. He said something. I was like, I think I'm going to block this guy. I just wrote, off you go. That's all I wrote.
2: See, but the problem is that guy is probably celebrating the fact that you blocked him. Because anytime someone gets blocked, they put up the screenshot.
3: Thought about
2: which
3: that.
2: Is why.

0: Yeah. I'm more of a mute kind of guy. Yeah, I don't block anybody, but I'll just put your ass on mute.
1: I did that for years. I did mute. I've gotten away from the mute. Maybe to get back to the mute.
0: Yeah, because too many people take satisfaction look, I got blocked. I got in this guy's feelings, blah, blah, blah. It's like, no, shut the hell up.
1: Yeah.
0: I'm not going to see you. You can still follow me if you want because this is what losers do on social media.
1: How many people have you trolled on Twitter?
0: Not very many. Like, I've tried to, like, contain myself because I'm the type of guy where I try to, like, maintain a pretty cool personality. But I can turn into a hothead quick. And if I, like, get into, like, an actual Twitter beef, like, I'm going to go low. I'm going to go lower than the trolls.
1: Like Copes?
0: Like Copes, exactly. Like, I'm kind of cut from that same cut. Now, I think I have a little bit more discipline than Copes because you will see Copes out here on these Twitter streets.
1: He tried to hop in, guys. Last night, he was like, don't forget about me. I can get into this.
0: He's like, I'm the OG on these streets.
1: Copes had major FOMO. He had major FOMO.
0: I'd rather bite my tongue, turn the other cheek, and try to take the high road.
1: I actually meant, how many times have you engaged, like, I'm going to go after blank?
0: Hardly ever. No, not really.
1: I don't think I ever have.
0: Especially since I've been on air. It's like, if I got an opinion, I got to take. I got 4 hours of airwaves to give my opinions.
1: I can't think of a time I ever, like, just wanted to come at somebody and, like, persist to the point of, like, where they would potentially block me. I don't think that's ever happened.
2: Twitter is not life.
1: Oh, man. Anyway, guys, listen, as I said, there's probably a large portion of the audience going, what the hell are you guys talking about? Well, the Giants got one hit yesterday. They lost 10-0 to the Toronto Blue Jays. And our digital guy, Jack Loader, it was two parts. One, he sent out a tweet in the first inning after Logan Webb coughed up five. And by the way, I was in the car for that whole thing. I went out for the pregame, saw Tony V, saw Logan Webb, saw Susan Slusser, Johnny Shea, the whole crew, Cam Inman, chopped it up a little bit, and then said, I got to go get my hair cut by my man, Ken Thunderhawk, on Broadway and Battery at Brogan and Son. How am I looking? Looking good?
0: Looking fresh.
1: Yeah, that was it. I set it up on a tee for you there, buddy.
0: I got you, Murph.
1: What are you going to tell me?
0: Yeah, Thunderhawk always takes care of you.
1: Thunderhawk's the man. He's the man. Anyway, I'm in the car, and I was just listening to this first inning, bro, and it was just slipping away. And then Loader sends out a tweet. I don't have it right in front of me. It said, this thing's all set up for Logan Webb to pitch the next six innings and then get compliments for everybody saying how he battled like a bulldog or something like that. So then after the game, Loader sends us a tweet that he's in part of the scrum with Logan Webb after the game. And Logan Webb's like, he's doing his kind of whisper press conference, you know. And he goes, yeah. And then he just turns to Loader and says, had to be a bulldog. And Loader thought that he meant that he had read the tweet. At that point in time, I thought Loader was overestimating himself. I didn't think that Webby was, in fact, responding to Loader. However, as the day went on, I think he was responding to Loader because Loader doubles down with a video leaving the video. He does his little 60-second Giants videos, which I never watch. Mm-hmm. I scroll right past. I don't need 60 seconds. I'm good. I got my takes on the Giants.
0: We get more than 60 seconds every commercial break.
1: And he did one walking across the lefty old dual bridge, 120 seconds of Giants, which, again, I did not watch. I scrolled right past. Well, Logan Webb watched it and or chose to write underneath it, what's sad is they let people like you into the locker room, and kaboom, off we went to the races. So if you're just hearing that for the first time, which I'm sure a great number of you are because you don't all follow Jack Loader's Twitter or all that, Logan Webb let a media guy get under his skin, and the looks are bad. It speaks to so many things about this team. The depressing nature of this team, the dejected nature of this team. This team lashing out now at perceived enemies, worrying about what a media member has to say. It's all bad.
0: Yeah, I mean, the Giants just got one hit yesterday. They're 16 games below 500 for the first time. And Logan Webb is lashing out at Jack Loader, our social media guy.
1: Yeah.
0: Like, what the hell are we doing?
1: Yeah.
0: Like that is just the perfect summary of how far south this season has gone for the Giants.
1: Or as Herm Edwards would say, Walt,
3: don't press in. So when you tweet all that stuff out and you get ready, you look at yourself, don't press in. So you can think about what you're getting ready to press. And if it's really good, one of those juicy ones, guess what? Da-da-da, we got it.
0: Mm-hmm. And guess what? Da-da-da. It's our opening segment today.
1: Oh, dude, it'd be the show today. Like, how do you, first of all, and again, I want to say those who took shots at Webby, bro, go back and look at this guy's career. Go back and look what this guy's done as a Giant. And as you said earlier, if you're talking about the laundry list of things that are wrong with the Giants, bro, but people decide to come out of the woodwork and take shots at Webby, which I was that with that. I get that Loader was frustrated with the game, and that first inning was tough, although you can make an argument defending him because there was not a single hit over 72-mile exit velocity, 72-mile-an-hour exit velocity. And then the grand said, who's this guy, by the way? We're going to come at Walt J's for this. Who's this guy? Okamoto. I never even heard. I'll be 1,000% honest. I'd never heard of him until Monday night.
2: Wow, because this offseason, Murakami, the Southside Samurai, was getting all the international attention.
1: Yeah. I know him.
2: Here comes Okamoto sneaking through the back door, who's been having quietly a pretty damn good season.
1: Where's my Okamoto? Where is he? All right, listen. We'll say good morning to Walt, who's here on time today. In fact, came in early and stood in for overnight Dave. This is a mensch. Overnight Dave did an hour for Walt yesterday. Walt said, I got you. You leave an hour early. And while I'm here, I'll play old promos.
2: Yeah, exactly.
1: While I'm here too.
2: What? While I'm here, I'll make Marcus deactivate his radio host career.
1: All right, off we go into the wild blue. Well, no, not the wild blue. The wild orange and black yonder on the Sports Leader.
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24: 1-1 pitch. Ramos lines one into center field, base hit. So it's not going to happen today. That streak is still intact. Elliot Ramos, the guy who ends the bid, the first hit for the Giants. And Kevin Brown will still be that guy. June of 1997 at Candlestick. And here comes the manager, John Schneider. who's going to take the ball from Dylan Cease, who was awesome, and he's going to get a big ovation, and he earned it. It's Jays fans who are cheering, but it's also going to be Giants fans.
0: Yo, what? It's also going to be Giants fans? I got news for you. I did not go to the game yesterday. I went to the pregame, tried to get my little FaceTime with Tony V. But I ain't cheering for a guy no hitting my team. I'm sorry. I ain't doing it. Now, you were there, Marcus. Maybe you are a better man than I am. I ain't blanket cheering that guy. What, are you kidding me?
1: Well, I will say I was there yesterday. I took a video of the Elliot Ramos base knock that broke up the no-hitter, and I recorded the entire reaction. And yeah, Dylan Cease damn near got a full stadium standing ovation when he came off the mound.
0: What are we freaking doing here? What are we doing? By the way, you know what we're doing? We're playing one-hit wonder rejoins because the Giants got one hit. It came in the ninth inning. Elliot Ramos bat flipped. Incredible, by the way. I don't even, I mean, you got, that's just Ramos being Ramos, I guess. You know, he unclear on the concept. Anyway, he bat flipped, and so they got the one hit. So John Joe, who's on a heater with his little YouTube titles here, this one's called One Hit Wonder. So that's today. You guys remember this, the OM, what was his name? OMC? Did I look this up right? I believe the unique feature of this guy was he was from New Zealand, as I recall. That was the one they're like, yeah, out of New Zealand. This is OMZ with How Bizarre.
1: How Bizarre. How Bizarre.
0: 1995 or so, something like that, mid-90-ish. There you go, man. There you go. Did you cheer?
1: Well, I'll say this because John Joe Curley asked me the question, and it is the John Joe Curley and Walter question of the day. When there's a no-hitter or perfect game going on, do you root to see history? And I wouldn't say I was rooting for Dylan Cease. Like, I wasn't standing up and clapping after every single strikeout. But I'm not going to lie. I wanted to see a no-hitter yesterday. Like, I wasn't actively like, come on, Dylan, sit him down, strike him out.
0: No, no.
1: But, I mean, with this season going the way it's going, with the Giants being 16 games under 500, I said, blanket, why not? Give me a no-hitter just to say I can see a little bit of history at Oracle Park. But that's just me as a baseball purist, Murph. You know I'm a former pitcher, so I like to see greatness.
0: First of all, you've already had your freaking itch scratched. You saw Domingo Germán throw a perfecto, bro.
1: That is true.
0: You don't need any. You're done.
1: Mm-hmm.
0: Your box is checked, dude. You're done.
1: And I did almost get fired from my internship running down the street, leaving my job early to go see the second half of Tim Lincecum throw his second no-hitter down at Oracle Park. So I have seen a no-no down at Oracle. But still, Murph, as bad as the season has been, I'll take a little history.
0: Damn, I can't disagree with you more. The bad memories for me. I mean, when I was growing up, the Giants would get no hit. Jerry Royce no hit them. Mike Scott no hit them. My team wasn't even making the playoffs, and I'm getting no hit. So blank everyone. Are you kidding me? Blank everyone. I don't need the Jerry Royce memories. I don't need the Mike Scott. I can tell you all of them. Kevin Millwood. Freaking Kevin. I believe Dave Fleming's first. When the Giants in 03 were searching for the next voice to help out John Miller, and they tried out a bunch of guys, Dave Fleming was just one of many who was trying out. At that point, he was just a little kid from Stanford with a high-pitched voice, you know? But the weekend he got was a weekend in Philadelphia when Kevin Millwood no-hit the Giants. It was like, hey, get this kid out of here because he just... We put him in the booth, and the Giants got no hit. So Kevin Gross, no hit him in Dodger Stadium once. Blank that, too. I mean, listen, so I know. I don't need it. I don't want it. Blank. Suck it, Dylan Cease, and I ain't cheering for you either.
1: Tell that to the 30,000-plus yesterday.
0: If Loder wanted to do a freaking video ripping anybody, rip Giants fans who were cheering for Dylan Cease to no-hit the Giants. Now, I'm going to do a freaking Loder gate. You're going to have Murph gate. Give me a freaking phone. I'll walk around Marchbank Park and talk into it for 20, 60 seconds saying, oh, yeah, all y'all want to get freaking no hit. Get out. Take that weak sauce. Take that weak sauce to a freaking, I don't know. Take it somewhere else, bro.
1: Well, here's.
0: Take it to Oakland. It to freaking Oakland. Go watch the freaking A. That's like A's fan behavior, dude. So, no. No.
1: And here's the real question for me today.
0: I'm actually literally pissed about this.
1: How do you think our guy behind the glass reacted to this yesterday, having a split allegiance between the Giants and the Blue Jays?
0: I had to ask him who Okamoto was. Is that a cue to play the horns here? Yeah, it's a cue to play the horns. Let's go. By the way, the Giants have never been no-hit in Oracle Park. I have never been no-hit in Oracle Park. And the last time we hit was Kevin Brown. They got no-hit by three Kevins, by the way, before they won a World Series. Kevin Brown, Kevin Millwood, and Kevin Gross.
1: Damn, sounds like they got a problem with
0: sucked.
1: Kevins.
0: I hated them all.
2: Kevin.
0: Yeah, so good morning, Jays fan Walt.
2: Good morning. Yeah, we hate Kevins. Yeah.
0: Nice to see you at 620. No, my brother's named Kevin, so we like the name.
2: All right, well, we love Kevin.
0: it was nice to see you at 627, because 24 hours ago, you were not here this time. Yes.
2: That is true, yeah. But, I very was not. Yeah.
0: But the mensch that this guy is, they call Marty baseball mensch. We call this guy board op mensch.
1: I call him the Blue Jay mensch.
0: Because you was it your idea to tell Dave?
2: No, I will not take credit for that. Oh, okay. Marcus and Curly and myself, we were discussing idea? It yesterday.
1: Yeah, yeah. I suggested it yesterday.
0: You know, you're the mensch then.
1: And I was going to let this kid take credit. You didn't have to give me all the credit in the world.
2: I'll give you the credit, bro.
1: I wanted Murph to view you as a mensch. I already know what he thinks about me.
0: Well, yeah, guy cheers for no hitters for his other team.
2: Well,
0: I want to see if the Yankees were getting no hit. In your, you know, let's say that that Dodger-Yankee World Series game, a Dodger was working on a no-hitter into the ninth.
1: I'm rooting against it.
0: Yeah.
1: I'm rooting against it, to be honest with you. But that's a World Series game.
0: Well, very nice of you guys to do. That was a good idea. And when did Dave get the news?
2: When I showed up at 4:15 this morning.
0: That was it.
1: Little surprise hour off for
0: Dave. I wonder if it disrupted his body. Like, you know, he's got a rhythm going for like 20 years now.
2: Well, he was a little hesitant to accept the early departure, but then at 5 o'clock he was just like, yep, I'm ready to go. Yeah.
0: It would be better if it was a Friday. But, hey, good job, buddy. Good job. I appreciate the effort, and you guys are you're decent, despite the fact
2: Shout out OD. Yeah.
0: Now, were you at the game yesterday?
2: I was not at the game yesterday. Oh, you had a baby I was watching. I was rooting hard for my Jays.
1: I mean, he showed up in a Blue Jay hat this morning.
2: Got the Jays hat on just for you, Murph.
1: Don't get mad at me for rooting
2: for the
1: no-hitter.
2: My eyes, Murph, yeah.
0: So now this...
1: those big blue eyes.
0: Okay. Oh, we're learning. Yeah. We're learning.
1: We're learning a lot.
0: We're learning.
1: Yeah.
0: We're learning.
1: So without question, you were rooting for the no-hitter yesterday.
2: Oh, without question, bro. Hell yeah.
1: And Walter's a diehard Giants fan. Don't let the Blue Jay bit confuse you.
0: Is he a Giants fan?
1: I would say yes. Like, if I'm ranking...
2: I cried in 2010. I cried in 2010. Yeah.
1: If I'm ranking Giants fans 16 at the station, I would have Walter towards the top of the list.
0: But if that's the case, then we need to find better Giants fans.
1: Yes, that's the problem.
0: We got a guy literally wearing a Blue Jays hat right now.
1: Yeah, he's not afraid to turn him.
0: Oh, my God. Hey, listen, you guys know my lifelong love affair with the Red Sox. I ain't rooting for the Red Sox against the Giants, bro. Mm. Nor am I rooting for the Red Sox to no-hit the Giants.
1: That's a fact.
0: Of course, I told you that all died, too, when Bill Simmons shot past me on ESPN.com and became a superstar. And here I am waking up at 4 in the morning. Yeah. He's not waking up at 4 in the morning.
1: Yeah, he's not staring at a Blue Jay fan on the other side of the glass.
0: He's not talking about loader gate at 6:01, dude.
1: He's not.
0: Calling his freaking real estate agent to see if that Malibu house has closed escrow. All right, well, what do we got? Oh, by the way, the guest list is sponsored by El Cerrito Honda. More than just a car dealership, we are family. I don't know, are we family? KNBR and the Giants, are we family? I'm not so sure.
1: Great
0: what do we
1: question.
0: Got?
1: No,
2: it's lash out season. Let's go ahead and start with the guest list. Tony Vitello is joining us at 7:30.
0: Poor Tony V. Yeah. Somebody said, I think Loader actually had a pretty good line. He said the light had left his eyes. The post-game Tony was, you know, he's always tried to give you a lasso reference or something, but I don't know. Do you think Tony just at the end says, hey, guys, this ain't for me. I'm going back. I'm choosing, as Ella Langley might say, I'm choosing Tennessee instead of Texas.
1: Yeah, I don't know if he's going to be a one and done, a one hit wonder like all of our rejoins this morning. But
0: hey, this giant season, how bizarre.
1: Yeah, how bizarre this feeling has got to be for Tony. He's never lost this much ever in his coaching / managing career, and now he's dealing with one of the worst teams in baseball.
0: Yeah, I was looking at him sitting there on the bench yesterday talking to us, and I was like, you know, I mean, you kind of have to bring him back for year two. You can't just keep blowing things up over and over again, can you?
1: Absolutely not.
0: I mean, but they're such a mess, and they do so many things in sloppy ways.
1: How bizarre.
0: Anyway.
1: How bizarre.
0: He's joining us at 7:30.
1: Yeah, looking forward to it,
0: he has to get up early,
1: Tony.
0: Too, to do this? I mean, ballplayers don't like getting up early, unless he's up just staring at the wall, wondering what the hell happened to his life.
1: Unless he's up on Twitter this morning.
0: He could. You know, he has an Instagram, Tony22Vitello, but he hasn't posted since like 2021 or something like that.
1: Good idea, Tony.
0: But he followed somebody recently because it showed up on my, my feed.
1: Like For You page or something?
0: Yeah, no, it was one of those Instagram.
1: Oh, like suggested follows?
0: No, it was that, like he followed somebody that I follow or something.
1: Huh.
0: Or I I followed somebody that he followed, and it was somebody relatively new, like a World Cup or something.
1: Was it the San Francisco Italian Club page or something?
0: Maybe. But those were happier days, weren't they?
1: Dude.
0: How many under were they that night? Do you remember?
1: No, I don't. I just remember saying he was going to wear that jacket in the dugout. That hasn't happened. Maybe that could have saved the season.
0: Remember, he said, if I wear this around town, does it mean I don't get whacked?
1: Yeah,
0: that's what he said.
1: You better put that on
0: Curly,
1: that jacket.
0: What was the date of that IAC thing? See if you can find that. Was that May or June?
1: I was only a couple weeks into the season.
0: No, it was.
1: And they were struggling then, too.
0: Yeah, I know. I was wondering how many they were under, because they're 16 under now. Sweet 16, what are they called? 16.
1: Sweet 16. Yeah,
0: I'm trying to think of one of those doo-wop songs that has 16 in the title.
1: Oh, there's that TV show on MTV.
0: Oh.
1: Sweet 16.
0: Wasn't there one 16 and pregnant?
1: There was also 16 and pregnant.
0: Giants are pregnant with a bad season.
1: Yeah.
0: The doctor said, is it a boy or a girl? It's a bad season.
1: Yeah, they're throwing the baby out with the bathwater.
0: Man. All right, buddy, what else? So Tony V at 7:30.
2: Yeah, we'll get to ask him if he was rooting for the no-hitter. Cooler of Content at 8:30.
1: All right.
0: Okay, all right.
2: And then Matt Maiocco back from his vacation, 8:50.
0: Dude, he vacationed it out. He posted all the time from his vacation.
2: I was loving the content,
0: You enjoyed it.
2: I loved it, yeah.
0: So I was like, I'm on vacation. I'm not gonna, I did like the family slideshow at the end of vacation when we got back. I don't know if I need to be worried about posting when I'm on, you know, you're on vacation. Should you be posting? 808 KMBR.
1: Yeah, I'm like you. I like to post at the very end of a trip. Now, I will throw up a couple stories during the trip.
0: Well, his were all stories.
1: I'll allow it. I'm fine with that.
0: In terms of the split the G, you know, I don't know. Like I told you guys, I don't need to split the G.
1: Split the G? What are we talking about?
0: Oh, my God. It was May 6th. What was their record on May 6th, guys? You remember? 2026 SF Central.
1: Called that kid that memorizes all the schedules and results.
2: Probably like eight. Yeah, they were probably like 800, right? 800. Yeah.
0: May 6th, they had lost to the Padres 5-1 to fall 14-23. They're 9 under. Good guess there, buddy.
1: Better times.
0: So since then, they're 7 under since the Italian Athletic Club.
1: Feels like they've been 6 feet
0: actually,
1: under ever
0: if
1: since.
0: If they were 9 under on that day and they're 7 under since, they're playing better ball.
1: They're turning it around.
0: All right. 808 KMBR's the phone number. What did Webby have to say? Why are we doing all this? Where's LeBron going? It's a one-hit wonder Thursday on The Sports Leader.
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24: 1-0. The pitch is hit down the right field line and deep. Lee is going to watch it. It is off the wall, and they say home run. I don't know. Two runs have scored for now, but the umpire saying it hit the wall. Arise says no. Lee says no. It's got to touch the green roof of that wall. But for now, Okamoto's got a grand slam, and it's 5-0 Blue Jays.
0: Oh, man, oh, man. The grand slam that was 328 feet. The only other park it would have left was your Mickey Mouse Park out in the Bronx. That's it. That's how bad it's going for the Giants. A 328-foot flare skims off the bottom of a green tin roof and a grand slam. And you're like, what the blank is happening right now? Three bloop singles and a 328-foot scraper? It's time to go get a beer at that point in time. And oh, by the way, we're doing one-hit wonders because the Giants only got one hit. Now, this comes with an asterisk. Because Bonnie Tyler, the great Bonnie Tyler, had more than one hit. If you want to go, it's a heartache, nothing but a heartache. The scratchy-voiced Welsh singer. But this one is extra because we lost her. She passed away yesterday. And for people of a certain generation, she was a voice. You know this song.
1: Of course.
0: Yeah, well, we lost Bonnie Tyler, the Welsh singer. She died at the age of 75. So we're not calling her a one-hit wonder. She had another one, too, called Holding On to a Hero. She actually had, like, three kind of hits. But either way, it kind of fits the theme.
1: Ah, so you're saying...
0: And we're having a total eclipse of the heart as Giants fans.
1: Yeah, so she's not representing the one hit that the Giants got yesterday. She's representing the three errors that they made on the field yesterday.
0: Yeah, correct. Yes, three errors, one hit. 300 times your pleasure. And by the way, I'm getting into it with people who... there's a couple of texters in here really ticked me off. Because they say, oh, Murph, you're immature. You're immature. First of all, hey, texter, you're so mature. How's the smoking jacket? You watching Masterpiece Theater? What are you doing? You're reading Tolstoy? What are you doing? A mature fan cheers for a great performance. First of all, at this point in time, no-hitters are not. There's been 328 no-hitters. A no-hitter, analytics will tell you, a no-hitter is like almost like a fluke. It's like not even like... There, one hitters and two hitters have been better than no hitters. You know what I mean? Like, it's almost like a statistical anomaly is what it is. It's kind of fun and quirky. I get it. And when your team does it. But yeah, here's what a mature fan does. He doesn't tweet out and say, well, a mature fan cheers for a performance. I said, well, keep that same energy when Myles Garrett sacks Brock Purdy for his sixth sack in a game to knock out a single game sack record to beat the Niners in the playoffs. You know, oh, what a great performance. Now, blank everyone. Now it's time for me to lash out. Like I told you, give me the frickin' phone. I'm walking across the bridge. Bump aside Loader. I'll shove Loader in the water. Kevin Gross, Kevin Millwood, Jerry Royce. I seen it my whole life. I don't need it. All right, guys? So mature this. All right, everybody? End of rant.
1: I thought that was a very mature take of you, bro.
0: Jesus H, man. Just stop, everybody. Let's go. LeBron James's block of Andre Iguodala was a sensational performance. Give it a standing ovation. What a brilliant performance it was. Stop. Sick of it. Mike Scott, 1986. I don't need to see it. And now no hitters are not. Yeah. It's cool if your team does it. If somebody's trying to do it to my team and my team sucks, I need a hit. Give me a hit, Ramos. And he got a hit. bat flip that sucker.
1: Oh, so now you're saying you're pro bat flip after breaking up the no hitter.
0: All right, let's get the phones going. Today's a day, man. I want to thank Loader for pushing everybody to the edge. And by the way, everybody's like, who's Loader? I get it. Nobody knows who this kid is.
1: Who?
0: And in fact, for a certain generation, the total eclipse of the heart generation, when you say Loader, we think MTV newsman Kurt Loader.
1: Ooh.
0: Nobody know. You guys don't know Kurt Loader, do you?
1: Not at the top of my head.
0: Maybe that's what we learned today. Give me a Kurt Loader. Him and Tabitha Soren used to give us the news in the late 80s and early 90s.
1: Oh, yeah. I've seen this dude before.
0: Yeah, Kurt Loader. He looked ancient even when he was like 40.
1: Kind of sounds like Jack Loader, who looks ancient in his 20s.
0: Oh, man. Anyway, 808KMBR, how you guys are feeling about this whole Webgate, Loadergate? He's our digital... Because it gets to something bigger is the point. Is like, is the Giants clubhouse just a lost place? You know, is there leadership? Is Logan Webb lashing out symptomatic of something bigger? Does it relate to Tony Vitello? Does he not have the clubhouse? Is it just Webby having a bad day and lashing out after a bad season? All these things are, I don't know. Did you see something bigger though? Like it's symptomatic of a Giants clubhouse that is falling apart?
1: I don't know if I'm taking it to that level. I just think this is arguably the lowest point that the Giants have been at all season. And that argument is they're 16 games below 500, which is literally the worst record they've had all season. And Logan Webb is coming off one of, if not his worst starts of the year in Colorado. So he wanted to right the ship and turn things around as the leader and ace on this staff. And he had a rough first inning yesterday, which has been kind of the narrative throughout the career of Logan Webb. If you're going to tag him, you're going to tag him on early in the game. Now, he was able to battle back and give the Giants an opportunity throughout the game.
0: View that as a good performance?
1: I would say yes overall because he still helped.
0: You ready
1: out the
0: for Loader's seat at 10 a.m.?
1: Well, I don't give a damn about Loader's opinion. He's been wrong about 1,000 things. I have a bigger issue with Logan Webb even acknowledging a social media guy or just acknowledging any of the Twitter trolls. Like, Logan Webb should stay off of Twitter. He should not go in the comments. But he's also not the first Bay Area athlete or athlete in general who has gone on social media to maybe check in on the pulse of the fan base. Like, Steph Curry has talked about checking Twitter during halftime to see what people are tweeting at him. Now, Steph Curry's not firing back and tweeting back out. So my advice to Logan Webb would be stay off of Twitter. Don't search your name. Stay away from the For You page and focus on winning ball games. But that circles back to the original point. Everything's going wrong for this Giants team this year, and Logan Webb's at the bottom of the list of the problems, but when people call him out, he feels like he needs to clap back, and that's the situation we're in where everybody's lashing out at each other.
0: Totally.
1: We're lashing out at the team. The team's lashing out at us, and everybody's pissed off.
0: And as soon as we go to break, I'm about to lash out on all these texts, too, that are coming in here, too. I mean, I'm hot about this, dude. I'm sorry.
12: Don't press send.
1: That's the key. Don't press send.
0: Oh, man. Oh,
1: I don't
0: man.
1: Know. What are you? Did you read into it as the clubhouse is falling apart? That's a pretty heavy loaded question.
0: I'm not trying to diminish how bad this season is, but I've been around so long. This reminds me a lot of 2017, 18, 19. Do you guys remember 17, 18, 19?
1: Well, yeah, because 2018 was the last time they were 16 games below 500,
0: oof,
1: I believe.
0: Oof. 17, 18, and 19, it was bad. And I remember there was static. You guys were all coming up through the ranks.
1: Yeah.
0: All y'all.
1: That's
0: y'all
1: when
0: coming up through the ranks.
1: I think Walter and I both started at KNBR 2018.
0: There was behind the scenes. I'm just taking you guys behind the curtains here, man. There was static between KNBR and the Giants. Like, the Giants got very upset at us for being critical of the team. They're coming off this ride where it was Glaze City, bro. We're parading down Market Street. Marty Lurie saying, it's orgasmic, right? We're all freaking best pals. We're all freaking in bed together. And then it goes sour. In 17, it went sour sharply. They lost 98 in 17, right? Is my brain playing tricks on me? They did, didn't they?
1: That sounds about right.
0: Curly, look that up for me real quick. I'm too busy responding to these freaking texters who are pissing me off. But anyway, they lost 98 games. So I don't mean to diminish this season and say, like, because people are like, this is the worst season in Giants history. I'm like, well, no, it's not even the worst season in the last 10 years, guys. They've been bad since 2016, and 17, 18, 19 were bad. So does it, to answer your question, does this sign of a lost clubhouse, it just bringing me back to 17, 18, 19, the Longoria, McCutcheon. Now, those teams had Buster Posey. Those teams had Brandon Belt. Those teams had Brandon Crawford. So what's got, yes, it's reminiscent of a season that's arrived. I think are the Mets having similar problems like this? Are they?
1: Yeah, and the Mets have already fired their manager.
0: Yeah.
1: Like, they've already made decisions now. And look, there are teams, everybody complains about their team during the regular season. Like, we bring up the Pinstripes, the Yankees, and they're struggling right now, too. People want to fire Boone. So when your team struggles, you're going to lash out. You're going to get angry. It just feels like this has kind of been smoldering a little bit since 2016, 2017, 2018, 2019, because over the past decade, the Giants have given us one playoff run in 2021, and it was magical, but we all know that it was an outlier, and we haven't seen anything close to that success since. They've been a 500 ball club, and this year, they're 16 games under 500, which makes it feels like one of the worst seasons in recent history.
0: Yeah, yeah, it does, for sure. Everything you're saying is on point. And then I'll add this, because I know we got a good break, and here's a big old elephant in the room we got to start talking about, because this one's showing up more and more, and Andy Baggerly did a Q&A on The Athletic yesterday, and he went there, is how much better at running an organization was Farhan Zaidi than Buster Posey? I mean, you can listen, Buster's only done it for a year and a half, but I'm just throwing it out there because there is an army of people out there saying that Farhan, the reason, yeah, 500 was boring and dull, but 500's better than 16 under 500. And Andy had an interesting comment in the Q&A I read. Somebody wrote something about, like, they asked a question about prospects or something like that. And Baggerly said, I don't know about this. All I know is I just looked at the 40-man roster and identified several players that the bottom of the 40-man roster that Farhan would clear out within 48 hours. It was an interesting comment. Like, really? It's like the 40-man roster that bad and Farhan Zaidi would clean out the bottom of that roster that fast? Now, the knock on him, and we said this any number of times during his tenure, was that was what Farhan was best at, was getting you that bottom of a 40-man roster.
1: Oh,
0: and we never denied that. Pieces, we always were like, hey, man, he'll find you a guy that can, you know, whatever, fill out a 40-man roster.
1: Yeah, I'll hit the thrift shop and find a bullpen arm.
0: And then the problem was it didn't sell tickets, right? So then Buster swung the pendulum the other way too far, which was, I'm going to sign Willie Adames. I'm going to sign Matt Chapman. I'm going to trade for Rafael Devers, which on paper we all thought was good, but it turns out Farhan's like, no, you don't do that because there's no value that, you know. So it's one side or another. I mean, ideally, we'd be somewhere in the middle. Yeah. Where, well, really, ideally, the answer is you freaking draft and develop good young players. Farhan didn't do it. Buster's maybe doing it better.
1: Well, that's maybe why I would say, in response to your question, to me, it's still TBD because, yes, things look awful right now. But if you go back to 2018, Farhan's first year, that's the last time where they finished the season under 16 games 500. Now, you can make the argument that Buster was left with a better product and maybe a better farm system. I mean, that's really, who do you give credit to? Farhan and Michael Holmes and Zach Manassi and Pete Patella and like those kind of guys? Like, are we seeing some of the success based on what they've done the last couple of years? Or are the Giants ranked a top 10 farm system by Baseball America because of what Buster and Zach have done the last couple off seasons? Bringing in Joshua Gonzalez and Luis Hernandez and some of these international signings and drafting a guy like Gavin Keelan, who's going to be in the Futures game coming up in just a week. Like, who do you give credit to? What position are you in? And can you fairly judge Buster Posey this early on into his tenure?
0: I mean, Farhan had what? 19, 20, 21, 22, 23. He had five full seasons. He probably could give Buster five, but people want him out now. And that brings up the whole other awkward thing of a franchise icon being now just getting crushed by Twitter trolls, you know? And it's like, wow, man. So listen, stuff to talk about, a lot to talk about. I mean, we could do LeBron, but this seems to be pretty hot. People are reacting. We can get the phones going. 808-KMBR is the phone number. Did Lodergate rip open a wound that we all need ripped open? Next, 808-KMBR, give Curly a call. We can all yell at each other on a one-hit wonder Thursday on The Sports Leader.
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14: 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Since 2005, game days have been heard on these airwaves with moments like this.
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29: A better life with Dr. Sanjay Gupta.
30: For decades, the prevailing wisdom for someone who's had a heart attack has been to put them on beta blockers for the rest of their life. But new research suggests that might not be necessary, and that the benefits of these medications probably taper off after a year or two. On the whole, and for the average person, beta blockers are very safe and very effective. But, as with any medication, they can come with a cost. A financial one, and also potential side effects. We're talking about things like fatigue, dizziness, dry mouth, dry eyes. I want to be clear when I say that you absolutely should talk to your doctor before starting or stopping any medication. Point is, if you're years out from a heart attack and you're in otherwise good health, you might want to ask your doctor about discontinuing beta blockers. You'll want to, of course, keep up a healthy lifestyle, diet, exercise, and sleep. I'm Dr. Sanjay Gupta, helping you live a better life.
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10: 1-0 to count. Tyler, who debuted with the Giants in 2019. Here's a swing and a pop-up. Devers out toward first. Guerrero will catch it, and Tyler Rogers gets three outs in four pitches, which we've seen that before. What a day for Dylan Cease, and the Giants end up losing the finale of this series by the final score of 10-0, and that incredible no-hit bid by Cease will be the story of the day, Hunter.
0: Ouch! Lash-out season is underway. Logan Webb goes after KNBR digital man Jack Loader, winds up going after fans all night, winds up deleting his account at midnight, and Giants get one hit. Elliot Ramos backflips the single. I mean, that was comedic. Leading to today's theme, A, it's lash-out season. B, we're lashing out at each other. C, where are you guys with Logan Webb melting down on Twitter? Is it a symbol of a lost clubhouse and what can be done to fix it? And it all leads to our one-hit wonder Thursday. Now, interestingly, my first thought was Soft Cell must have had more than one, but a quick search said that in the UK they had several top 10 hits, but in the US this was their only hit. So we're here in the US, don't you know?
11: And right now I do feel like I want to get away.
0: This song is an all-time classic for my generation, buddy. Candace and I bonded over this song in the week that we courted each other in Miami. Super Bowl.
11: Little Tainted Love.
0: Yeah, this and Sinatra played two pivotal roles in the rom-com that we're going to make about how we met. 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Let's get the phones going today, man. 808-KNBR. Feels like it's lash-out season. Mm-hmm. Feels like we should be lashing out. Oh, yes, sir.
11: Now, real quick, before we get to the phones, you just said Logan Webb meltdown on Twitter. Was it really a meltdown? Like, yes, he did clap back a little bit, but he didn't go full Brandon Ayuk posting social media videos on Twitter.
0: That's an interesting point. Meltdown is a strong word.
11: It's very strong.
0: Brandon Ayuk melted. Meltdown, let me scratch that word. He got salty.
11: Yeah, he lashed out. And it looks worse now that he's deactivated his Twitter account, I will say.
0: Which, by the way, I mean, I'm kind of tempted. Wouldn't it be fun to kind of deactivate your Twitter account?
11: Oh, it would be great, but you know we can't do that with the profession that we have.
0: I mean, the day KNBR blows me out, other than making some of these texters here happy, I think I may deactivate the whole damn thing.
11: You're better off the grid.
0: I might go Gio Carmazzi. You got that?
11: Yeah.
0: Who has that?
11: That's deep in the Z drive.
0: All right.
11: Yeah, anyway, I'll become a yoga goat farmer.
0: Is there something wrong with that?
11: No, not at all.
0: Yeah.
11: Sounds pretty enjoyable right now.
0: Who needs the approval of your freaking peers when you can go do yoga and raise goats up the coast?
11: He has five goats.
0: I tried to vamp long enough. No? Yes, no?
11: That's maybe a tough one to find.
0: All right. That is a tough one to find. Don't worry about it, Walt. Well, our old buddy Jose in Oakland is checking in, and Jose generally comes in at important times with thoughts. So, Jose, the floor is yours with Murph and Marcus. How you doing, Jose?
11: What's up, Jose?
19: I missed. Before I go on to the manager, Logan Webb, he needs to SDFU, okay? He's good, but he's not Matt Cain. And I don't remember Matt Cain ever, you know, start complaining about losing games 1-0, 2-1. And that happens to him constantly. He needs to be more professional and shut up. Okay, just go out and perform. Now, as far as Tony Vitello, look, Buster Posey, he took a big swing and he missed. He just needs to admit it, and it is what it is. I'm not saying Tony Vitale is not a good manager. I'm pretty sure he is an excellent manager, but, you know, to be an excellent manager in the big leagues or in the NFL, you have to be one of two, either highly respected or feared. You're either Bill Walsh or Bill Parcells. Unfortunately, Tony Vitale is neither one. Right now, he doesn't have the resume in the big leagues to command that respect. And they don't fear him because he is afraid to say something that is going to, get his best players going against him. So he's at a point where he's in a no-win situation, unfortunately. Buster Posey, like I said, he needs to just make amends and say, hey, you know what? I tried it. It didn't work out. I had the players. The players didn't get all bad all of a sudden. They just don't have an incentive to perform. They already got a check anyways. So to me, like I said, Buster needs to make a change. It is what it is. It's a lost season. If he comes back with the same manager next year, the fans are not going to be happy. And Brian, this thing with the six sacks for the Myles Garrett against...
0: I'm going to cheer it. I'm going to cheer it because he broke a record.
19: I see it coming. With that O-line that the Niners have right now,
0: you're going a different direction, yeah. Oh, man. I know, right? We've kind of forgotten about Myles Garrett. Don't forget Aaron Donald's going to come out of retirement halfway through the season. He's just going to keep his body intact. There's no reason for him to go through training camp or the first 8 weeks. He'll come out of the gate in week nine. So listen, we're

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3: Players would respect him or not, because Kyle Shanahan can tell Brandon Ayuk to take his red shorts off and put on the right color shorts. Meanwhile, it was just a couple weeks ago where Rafael Devers was waving off Tony Vitello with the Mutombo finger wag, saying, "You're not going to pinch run for me." Now, they've tried to play that off, saying it was just miscommunication. But I think that's one of the examples where maybe Tony's a little hesitant to tell a star player with a huge contract like Rafael Devers what to do.
4: Yeah, we have Tony at 7:30. And, you know, again, then at this point, it's not Tony's fault that he's in that. It's Buster and Zach. Don't forget that at the opening Tony Vitello press conference, Buster did slip in. He goes, "You know, this whole thing was Zach's idea." And I remember joking, like, because at that time we were on a high. Like, hey, this guy's charismatic. He's young. He's energetic. He's the opposite of Bob Melvin.
3: All he did was win at Tennessee.
4: Yeah. And I remember saying to Marcus or Curly, I was like, "Buster just kind of dropped that little seed in there. Hey, this was Zach's idea." In case it doesn't work out. All right, guys. 808-KMBR is the phone number. 415-808-5627. Is the Golden State Lumber and Showroom text line. If you're just waking up, it's all bad. We're all lashing out. Logan Webb got salty with fans last night, wound up deactivating his Twitter account. The Giants are 16 games under 500. They almost got no hit. I'm arguing with fans about whether or not you should cheer Dylan Cease. By the way, on top of everything else, just to add, as I continue to get more pissed about this whole thing, it wasn't even 8 2/3. It was 8+. Dude, 8+? How many no hitters for 8+? Dude. Oh, yeah, fantastic. 8+. No, give me 8 2/3. You know who deserved a standing out? Yusmeiro Petit, 8 2/3 perfecto with a sinking line drive that Hunter Pence almost tried to rupture a spleen trying to catch. That deserves a standing ovation. Not 8+.
3: I agree, Murph. But I will say this, since we are talking Tony V, maybe yesterday we saw the managerial move of the year. Tony Vitello, 4D chess, seeing that they were on the verge of being no hit yesterday. What does he do? He pulls out his secret weapon, Ryan Walker, knowing that he's going to give up runs, knowing that it's going to be a 15-minute inning, ices out Dylan Cease. He has to sit there and think about the no-hitter, and it gets broken up immediately. Shout out Tony Vitello for the 4D chess move.
4: That's pretty good. That's pretty good. By the way, I mean, while we're on the topic, should he be on the roster? I don't know. I don't really think. I mean, Ray, he's just not getting guys out. Right?
3: You can't use him in any situation. That wasn't even a high leverage situation.
4: I mean, he came back from Sacramento, and his first couple outings were pretty good. And now sliders are just hanging anymore, and guys are just tattooing him.
3: You hang it, we bang it.
4: Yeah.
3: And so they were banging balls
4: yesterday.
3: And you
4: stayed through that.
3: I stayed for the whole game. Yeah. I wanted to see a little bit of history.
4: You wanted to cheer Dylan Cease.
3: No, see, that's the difference. I wasn't actively cheering for Dylan Cease. But when you're losing by that much, when it's a 10-0 ball game, like it's different context. If this was a 1-0 ball game, then I'm rooting for the Giants to come back and win that game. Mm-hmm.

0: weren't winning that game yesterday. So I'm sitting there thinking to myself, hey, if I'm going to waste 3 hours at the ballpark and if I'm going to waste $50 on two beers, I might as well see a little bit of history and see the first no-hitter thrown against the Giants at Oracle Park.
1: All right, 808-KMBR is the phone number. You guys want to chime in, we can do it. We're going to talk to Tony. We'll get try to have a nice conversation with him, a reasonable conversation with him, man. There's going to be no attacking or screaming or yelling. I mean, the guy's 16 games under 500. Let's just talk about baseball, how he's managing this team. You know, certain personnel questions we'll have for him. You know, I want to ask him how he's handling criticism, too. It's tough. I mean, this guy's probably in a tough spot. I mean, mentally, emotionally, you know, it was a big leap. He's probably feeling a little insecure. And then every guy, he's, you know, the bullpen is atrocious. The bullpen, he's like, you know, what he'd say? If he could speak the truth serum, he'd be like, hey, why don't you come stand on the dugout rail? Mm-hmm. And when the game's close in the seventh inning, why don't you go call in a reliever?
0: Yeah.
1: Because that's I'm calling in guys like Matt Gage and Sam Hentges and they're walking fools like crazy, and Ryan Walker's hanging sliders. So I don't know. You tell me what to do. You tell me.
0: Yeah, what buttons are you pressing? Exactly. 808-KMBR.
1: Exactly. So 808-KMBR is a phone number. 415-808-5627 is the Golden State Lumber and Sherwin text line. Crazy Thursday. Loadergate on the Sports Leader.
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15: A better life with Dr. Sanjay Gupta. 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These are the non-organic produce contaminated with the highest levels of pesticides. Well, this year, spinach topped the list, followed by kale, collard, mustard greens, strawberries, grapes, nectarines, peaches, cherries, apples, blackberries, pears, potatoes, and blueberries. 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Point is, though, you could consider buying these items organic if and when you can, and then taking extra care when you wash them. The FDA recommends rinsing all fruits and vegetables, even the ones that are organic, under running water that is slightly warmer than room temperature. Don't use soap, bleach, or any fancy produce washes. I'm Dr. Sanjay Gupta, helping you live a better life.
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28: 1-1 pitch. Ramos lines one into center field, base hit. So it's not going to happen today. That streak is still intact. Elliot Ramos, the guy who ends the bid. The first hit for the Giants, and Kevin Brown will still be that guy. June of 1997 at Candlestick, and here comes the manager, John Schneider, who's going to take the ball from Dylan Cease, who was awesome, and he's going to get a big ovation, and he earned it. It's Jays fans who are cheering, but it's also going to be Giants fans.
1: I wasn't expecting. Actually, when I came to work today, I was not expecting to get triggered like this, but I am fully triggered, man. What are we doing here? When Kevin Brown no-hit the Giants in 97, I guarantee you I was not cheering. What are we doing here, man? Yeah, okay, you can acknowledge that there was a good effort by the guy, but I'm not freaking cheering for the guy. I'm sorry. I don't want my team to be humiliated even further, but I guess that makes me, as somebody called me, a privileged douche.
0: Ooh.
1: Because I can go to games, and some people can't afford to go to games. And when they go to a game, this is their chance to see history. And I'm like, well, if you go to a game, cheer for your team. So, anyway, it's one hit wonder. Thursday.
0: You know,
1: yes,
0: this is hilarious because you're pissed off that Giants fans were cheering and giving a standing ovation for Dylan Cease. I also know there's a portion of Giants fans that were pissed off at the fact that Elliot Ramos bat flipped after getting the first hit of the game.
1: That was more funny to me than anything else.
0: Oh, dude, trust me. I had a bunch of people quote tweet my video yesterday because I was rolling film as always because, Murph, there was a chance for history. And so people were quote tweeting that and they were pissed. What a clown show. This is such a bad look for the Giants. I'm like, they just broke up a no-hitter. Yeah, I mean, you can't satisfy fans either way.
1: Well, I to a degree, I get where they're coming from. That's just somebody who's lashing out. It's lash-out season.
0: It is lash-out season.
1: We've talked about this a number of times through the weeks, that it is lash-out season. You're seeing it in different forms, whether it's Loader and Logan Webb or whether it's somebody pissed at Elliot Ramos or me getting pissed at the texters. But it is one-hit. By the way, you're proving to me that one-hit wonder is the province of my generation. The 80s were the one-hit wonder generation. That's me, buddy. This is us. I'm looking forward to more.
2: That was their prime.
1: You're defining my generation here. All right, guys. 808-KMBR is the phone number. 310 says, how about Ramos bat flipping down 10 zip here?
0: Yeah, now here's the thing. I'll say this. Elliot Ramos has never seen a bat that he doesn't want to flip in his life. I mean, this guy flips every single bat. I mean, take a look at him when he gets a walk.
1: Yeah.
0: Those are crazy backflips. But I understand. It's an awful look. I'm of the mindset where you should only backflip and pimp a ball if it's a no-doubt home run. It's a tough look when you're celebrating that hard after being no hit for 8 innings.
1: He's Danny Rojas. Football is life. Yeah. A couple of texts here. 530, did we cheer Belgium for a good game? Hell no.
0: Oh, there's definitely some Americans cheering for Belgium.
1: Absolutely, dude.
4: The rules on his life.
1: 661 says, honestly, Tony V is the least to blame for this debacle. Most of the blame falls on the players and then Buster and Zach and then the managers and the coaches, which leads us to the calls at 808-KMBR. Jeff in Santa Rosa is next up. Jeff's our loyal Giants fan. He bleeds this stuff. Good morning, Jeff. How are you?
0: What's up, Jeff?
5: I'm good. How's everybody there?
1: We're lashing out.
5: I hope you had a great trip, Murph.
1: Everybody's, thank you, Jeff, very much. I did. Yeah, everybody's lashing out, Jeff. You're lashing out at something.
5: I'll lash out at everything. I think it's the players. I think it's management. I think it's ownership. And I think it's, the coaching staff. Mm-hmm. It's all of it. There's enough to go around. They need to sit down and figure it out.
1: Yeah, I'm with you. But you got to, like, if you're going to sit down and figure it out, you got to start somewhere. So where do you start?
5: I start with the players. Absolutely. They're professionals. They do. They got to a position where they're at because they worked their butts off. So figure out and work your butts off and get your heads out of your butt.
1: At the trade deadline, would you like to see one or two or three of those big three contracts, Adamas, Devers, and Chapman, moved?
5: Well, this is my thought, and you can tell me if I'm wrong. I would sit down with a Rise and go, look, what are you looking for? Let's see if we can lock you into a long-term deal. And it's like, yeah, you know, I'm going to wait. So, boom, there you go. You get rid of Devers, you get rid of Adamas, and you get rid of Arise. Boom, boom, boom. And Chapman maybe too. I don't know. Chapman's my last resort. But I'd say the big three is Devers, Arise, and Adamas. If you can get those off your payroll, start from scratch. And go from there. That's my take.
1: Jeff, you know, you're usually a chipper guy. I can hear the anger in your voice, though. I can hear the salt.
5: I'm angry because I haven't been on vacation in too long, and I don't have one until August when I go to Cleveland.
1: Didn't you call us from Alaska like a month ago?
5: I did.
0: That was a whole month ago, Murph.
1: You were in Alaska 6 weeks ago, and you're saying you haven't been on vacation in a long time?
5: Yeah. Yeah, you know what? When you get to be old like me, right, Murph, you want to go on vacation.
1: I got you. You worked hard. Yeah. And now you want to go enjoy the fruits. You want to enjoy the fruits of your labor. I got you, Jeff.
5: I want to hang out with my hot wife who still has that new wife smell, and I want to go have fun.
1: See, Jeff, there you go. You just turned the corner for us. We went from lash out season to lusting after our wife. Very good, Jeff.
0: Hell yeah,
1: hey,
0: Jeff.
1: Hey, man, have a great day, and we'll see you on Saturday,
5: guys. Be safe.
1: Okay, yeah. Jeff in Santa Rosa.
0: Get after it, Jeff. Get after it.
1: My hot wife who still got that new wife smell.
0: I didn't know about the new wife smell.
1: How about that?
0: Scratch and sniff.
1: Stay there. As they say, still putting beans in the jar. You heard that one? You heard that one?
0: I have not heard that one.
1: Oh, there's an old, Curly, you know this one, don't you? Oh, you never heard this? Oh, there's an old phrase like, if you No, what is it? You're still...
0: Beans in a jar.
1: Yeah, that if you... When a young couple gets married, every time they make love, they put a bean in the jar. And they say, like, if you... There's something... somebody can help me out on this. And then but there's a point where the jar stops getting beans. And, like, it just stops.
0: Uh-oh.
1: You know? Shout out marriage, right? You know what I mean? And so, like, there's an old guy. If an old guy's still active, like Rick Barry, they say, yeah, still putting beans in the jar. Meaning, you know, still adding.
0: Wow.
1: Sounds like Jeff's still putting beans in the jar.
0: Still putting beans in the jar, or you could say still lighting the beam.
2: Light the beam.
1: There you go. Oh, Webby.
0: And there's our guy, Webby.
1: The one thing he said that wasn't salty last night was, I think the Kings are going to be nasty real soon.
2: Light the beam.
1: I was like, which team are you watching again? Yeah. I mean, listen, Darius Acuff's a nice player and all, but... are they really going to be nasty?
0: No, they're not. No. People are going to stop watching them like people are starting to tune out on the San Francisco Giants. And it's something we need to acknowledge this morning, Murph, because things are so bad. For the first time this season, NBC Sports Bay Area is not even replaying the Giants game this morning. Like, usually we come in and from 6 a.m. to 8 a.m., we get the Giants replay on NBC Sports Bay Area. This morning, they're showing a Sacramento Rivercats game.
1: Bro, they're like, you know what? We're not even airing it. We're not even airing it. Chris in San Andreas.
0: I mean, really, Murph, we're at the point where Logan Webb is deactivating his Twitter account and NBC Sports Bay Area is deactivating their Giants replay.
1: They're not putting beans in the jar.
0: No.
1: Chris in San Andreas is rounding out this segment before we get to Tony V. I just belched. Hey, Chris, good morning. How are you?
0: What's up, Chris?
6: Good morning, gentlemen. Great show.
1: What's up, Chris?
6: Hey, to start with Tony V, you know, it's an incomplete at this point, in my opinion. I'm not a Tony V apologist, but we haven't even gotten to the All-Star break. He's kind of been set up for failure the way this whole thing has been made up, which you guys have talked about as well. You know, he's really built for younger players, and I think there were callers before me or they talked about moving on from maybe the veterans. They, you know, Tony V's had a couple opportunities to put his foot down. With Adamas and with Devers, and he hasn't. And I think he's tiptoeing around that. So as far as I'm concerned, I'm not making apologies for him, but I think you got to give the guy a chance. You know, Bochy, who we hold in high regard, had a couple of really bad years on the back end of all those World Series. And I think we've got to give this guy a chance to do his thing with a team that can do their thing. That's my first thing on that.
1: Yeah.
6: Go ahead.
1: That's a reasonable, go ahead. I was just going to say, that's a reasonable, patient take. I don't know if fans right now are being reasonable and patient after all those years of 500, Bob. We do have him coming up. So what's your take on Ramos?
6: Ramos, I love that he got the hit and broke up the no-hitter. I love the bat flip. And I can't stand the standing ovation for a guy like that.
1: What are we doing?
6: So as far as that goes, we're supposed to be playing to win these games.
1: Yeah. Yeah.
6: That's the bottom line.
1: Yeah.
6: I don't care what our record is.
1: Yeah.
6: You don't root for the other team.
1: Yeah. Chris, there you go. Thanks for the call, man. I appreciate you. There you go. There's one man, one reasonable man who said, go ahead and flip the bat. All right, let's do a little Surfside, I believe, and then get to Tony V because let's have try to have a good conversation with him. But first and foremost, I believe, Marcos, you have a little beach music for us, don't you?
0: That's right, because I've got the Surfside Weekend Calendar, of course, brought to you by Surfside. It's not a seltzer. It's a Surfside proud partner of the Giants. And Tony V, after our interview, will be getting the Giants ready for their final homestand before the All-Star break, taking on the Colorado Rockies tonight at 6:45. No pitcher announced for tonight's starting game, so we can ask Tony V about that. Then on Friday, Saturday, and Sunday, they've got some of the horses lined up. Robbie Ray, Tyler Mahle, and Trevor McDonald are scheduled to pitch this weekend. Those times are 7:15 on Friday, 1:05 Saturday, and 1:05 on Sunday down at Oracle Park. And that is your Surfside Weekend Sports Calendar, brought to you by Surfside. It's not a seltzer, it's Surfside, proud partner of the Giants.
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7: A better life with Dr. Sanjay Gupta.
15: There are lots of things you can measure to get an idea of how healthy you are at any given moment. Temperature, heart rate, blood pressure, just to name a few. But how about how healthy you will be and how long you're likely to live? According to a new study out of the University at Buffalo, two simple strength tests are pretty accurate at predicting longevity in older women. One is hand grip strength, and the other is how quickly people can stand up from a seated position without using their arms. By the way, I remember interviewing former President Jimmy Carter when he was quite old and being really impressed how he just popped out of the chair without using his arms. Not a lot of older people can actually do that. But I think the message here is that maintaining strength as you age is going to help you perform everyday activities, but also help you avoid injury and stay independent. I'm Dr. Sanjay Gupta, helping you live a better life.
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1: All right, every Thursday we talk to either Buster Posey, Larry Bear, Zach Manassian, or our next guest, Giants manager Tony Vitello. 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Tony, welcome back to Murph and Marcus. How you doing this morning?
0: Hey, morning, Tony.
1: Tony, we got you there on the UMA guest line. Tony, you there? Oops. We'll try again. You guys want to reconnect? Okay, we'll try again. We'll have Curly do some work there. Okay. Well, we'll find out.
0: We'll make the connection.
1: By the way, we should start by asking him who's pitching tonight.
0: Yeah, that's the number one question for me going into today.
1: Yeah, they have a TBD, and also Carson Wisenhunt got called up.
0: He has been spotted multiple times.
1: Connection made. Tony, we appreciate you getting up early. We know it's a game tonight, obviously, so welcome back to Murph and Marcus. How you doing this morning?
0: Hey, Tony.
13: Thank you. Doing all right. Ready for the last series before the break.
1: Yeah, it's been, I mean, we can start with that. I mean, the grind. I know it's been asked about before, but the switch in calendar for you, is there a fatigue level, do you think, you know, across baseball, all teams sort of trying to get to that break? How would you assess the gas tank level of your team as they go into the final stretch here, the final series?
13: Yeah, I think a little bit more of guys with nagging injuries, some kind of listed, others you maybe just kind of understood in the locker room that a guy has this or that that's bothering them. So, I think because there's been some injuries and some other things pop up, guys have gotten breathers. Bryce and Rafi, of course, kind of share the DH first base roles. That's allowed for those guys to get a breather. The catching situation, kind of everybody knows there's been a multitude of guys back there. So I think it's relatively in a good spot.
0: There are obviously the benefits to the physical break that the All-Star gives you with a couple of days off. But, Tony, what do you think a mental break can do for this entire team?
13: Yeah, I mean, I think it obviously can be huge. I think confidence is such a huge part of the game. You saw that yesterday. A guy takes the lead, has a 5-run lead to pitch with, and He's already confident and has great stuff. And then as the game goes on, it kept growing. And when you get beat down with results or, you know, the outcomes that we've had have not been ideal, it can beat you up. And you know, we were talking about guys getting physical rest. You get mentally tired before you get physically tired. So I think a reset and some days off can be huge. And that would be for the whole team, what it can do for individuals when, you know, whether it's an IL deal or something else, when guys do get a breather or get a reset.
1: How you doing? How's the Tony V mental reset need? Like, are you craving that break? Are you just going to kind of get away? Are you going to unplug? Are you going to double down? What's your game plan?
13: Yeah, I'll probably get away a little bit. Nothing crazy. Probably will stay on the coast. Maybe even here for a day or two and just get organized or relax. But no, I mean, I think I'm the same as the guys. You wake up with a different bounce in your step. If it's the day after a win, day after a loss, you're either maybe a little extra motivated or you do kind of need a little kick in the rear to get going and be feeling good about what's ahead of you. But yeah, overall for me, I just want to find answers, you know. We've had, you name it, Dusty, Rigetti, of course, Woes in the dugout with us when we're at home, but guys who have been here when the organization's been most successful obviously know what that looks like, and have tried to lean on those guys heavily. And of course, our actual, you know, coaches that are in the dugout, and just trying to find answers.
0: Tony, at this point of the season, we're past the midway point, All-Star game right around the corner. Throw the record out the window. What do you want to accomplish in the second half of the season?
13: I think it kind of made a list of two top things for each area of the game to improve at, and just see improvement. We were talking yesterday in the office post game about Casey Schmidt. Other guys have come up that where there is clear improvement in some areas. Of course, there's always room for more. But just make sure we go down the roster and assess where each individual's at, how they can improve, but also a couple of the categories, you know, whether it be outfield defense or base running, just improve in each of those areas and trust that those improvements will lend themselves to more wins.
1: Tony Vitello is the voice you hear on the UMA guest line. So, Tony, I don't, you know, since the game ended yesterday, there was news on social media. Now, you famously said, and we like this quote on your opening press conference, you said, Twitter is not life. And you're like, I don't have to get a Twitter to do this job, do I? Well, I don't know if you do know or don't know, but Logan Webb last night, and we love Webb. We've known Webby forever. We've known him since 2018, 19 when he came up, and mm-hmm. We have a good relationship with him. He got loose. He got salty at fans. He went after a media member last night on Twitter, and it got a little salty, and he wound up deactivating his account. Just kind of wonder your reaction to that. Are you disappointed that he let the criticism get to him? How do you react?
13: Yeah, honestly, I don't know anything about it. And kind of like some of that other stuff earlier on, not educated enough to speak intelligently on some of those things, which I think is a good thing. I mean, I just been, and maybe he came from a place where he felt like he was defending the team or himself. Again, I honestly don't know anything about it. But I've just always been a big believer that the only opinion that should matter are the people wearing the uniform. And those are the people you lean on during the season. And it even includes, you know, I had a big theory. When you're in college and your parents come into town, that's a big old deal because they take you out to dinner. It's no ramen noodles or anything like that. They take you to dinner. And those dinners over the course of a series when you're around family and teammates, the words that are spoken are huge. Anyway, I guess my point is I always used to try and emphasize that during the season, those are the people you lean on. Anyone else's opinions outside should not matter. And it doesn't mean that it doesn't matter in the big scheme of things, but it shouldn't matter to us. We should write our own narratives. And I think that is a massive, massive challenge with how many repetitions we have, how many games we play, how many fans we have. Those people are important. The cheers certainly make us play better. You want to feel support, and the media, I think, is great. They give our team attention, but I think you got to find a way to narrow your focus, and that's a battle that I don't have the magic answer to. I know coaches at all levels try and fight that deal, but I think the more narrow your focus is and the smaller your inner circle is during the years, the better off you are.
1: You hear, admittedly, you said you're not on the social media. She didn't know about it. But when you hear about it and just knowing what you know of Logan Webb, like essentially the captain of the team and the guy Buster Posey says is untradeable, does that indicate to you the level of frustration? Like if a guy like Logan Webb is snapping at media criticism and then fan criticism on Twitter, that speaks to something more, the frustration with the one loss record is spilling over now into the public. Is that where you think it comes from?
13: My immediate reaction was it comes from the competitiveness. I mean, the guy, first time I met him, you can tell he's got a fire burning inside of him. And that fire's probably not going out until he retires, and it'll probably be a couple years after that. It'll still be lingering. So I can't speak for him, but I assume part of it comes from that.
0: Tony Vitello is the voice you hear this morning on the Giants Executive Show, sponsored by Redwood Credit Union, for you, for community, for 75 years. And Tony, moving on from Logan Webb's performance yesterday, that brings us to the final four games before the All-Star break against the Colorado Rockies. Now, from our perspective, there's nobody scheduled to pitch today. Can you give us any insight for what the plan is today?
13: Yeah, Wisenhunt's going to go for us tonight. It'll be, obviously, his second opportunity this year. Did so well for us in Atlanta. Pretty tough, you know, one of the new things to me, but pretty tough conversation when a guy throws that well. But everybody kind of knew it was a one-and-done deal. But the thing that everybody said was it's going to be a matter of time before you get that next opportunity again. And of course, here it is tonight.
1: Okay, that'll be fun to see. Other things that are on our agenda is the ongoing woes with the bullpen. I think you were asked yesterday after the game about Ryan Walker's role going forward, and you said, yeah, we're going to have a conversation. I mean, he was supposed to be the closer coming into the season, and now he's getting touched up at the back end of a blowout game. I don't know. Is there a move for incoming? Does he keep his role? What's the future for Ryan Walker?
13: Yeah, actually, with the move with Wisenhunt, that's what affects Walker, and that was the conversation we had yesterday. So he'll option to sack, and then we'll see him again sometime, hopefully soon. Obviously, he needs to keep working, and confidence, again, I think is a part of every sport, but in particular in baseball, it's so crucial, and everybody has seen him when he's at his best. And then, like every player, you all have seen him at his worst, too. And he's still the same guy, same name on the jersey. But I think it illustrates the importance of confidence.
0: Tony, moving on to the bigger picture of the overall pitching staff, it seems like there's definitely been a transition throughout the year when it comes to pitch calling, from calling pitches either from the dugout or from behind home plate to allowing pitchers to call their own pitches through PitchCom. Can you talk us about that strategy and who ultimately made that decision on staff?
13: Yeah, just a conversation with Mest and some of the pitchers. And, you know, I think a lot of it stemmed from, you know, Webby at the beginning of the year, kind of game planning, also shaking during the course of the game, and was kind of brought up to him. And I think the more the pitchers were kind of aware of obviously they knew it was available, but I guess just the more the conversation started, the more interest some of those guys had in it. And it varies for each guy. Some don't utilize it at all. Webby is almost exclusively calling his game. Robbie Ray just wants the ability to mix in every now and then. Some guys just use it when they want to shake and want to go straight to what they want to pitch. So I said this before to the media. I've just always been a big believer that the best pitchers kind of call their own game one way or another, meaning that they're not afraid to shake, because the best pitch to throw is the one you have conviction behind. So to me, no matter how we get there, as long as it's a pitch that a guy is convicted in throwing and isn't second guessing or doubting or hoping that it goes well, but not really, you know, lack the throw, then I'm good with it.
1: For the younger guys, the Landon Roops and Trevor McDonalds, is it too much of a layer? Is it too much cumbersome, for lack of a better word? Like, they have to like kind of go to their belt and get them out of a rhythm a little bit?
13: I don't think so. I mean, there's so much game planning that goes on. You talk about rhythm. I think there is a rhythm that actually comes with, no matter how you're going about it. And, you know, there's a thought process one way or the other, whether you're just receiving what the signal is, or you're already, you know, most pitchers kind of think in their head after a pitch is thrown, you know, what they would maybe throw next. So whatever that process is for each guy, there ends up becoming a rhythm to it. In particular, if you're a starter and you're getting to 60, 70 times doing the same thing, I think there is a natural rhythm to it. And then the preparation that goes into, you know, each game ahead of time, I think that kind of conquers the layer theory there.
0: Landon Roop is coming off his best performance of the season, pitching 8 innings on Monday night. Now, he's now up to 97 total innings pitched on a season. He's never pitched more than 110 innings in a professional season. So moving forward, Tony, he's entering uncharted waters, but you could say the same thing about you when it comes to managing a big league staff. So what is your game plan for handling a guy like Landon Roop and some of these younger pitchers who have not pitched as many innings at the big league level?
13: Yeah, I think, you know, we've had moments, unfortunately, where it's not going good for a guy, and maybe you get him out of there hoping that, you know, over time, an inning or two saved is good. We've tried to let starters work through things as much, so maybe those are the occasions where those innings get extended a little bit. And then, you know, Roop has actually probably been the most frequent where he's in the middle of a game and he's kind of in that swing point of, do you go to the bullpen or do you let him work through it? And ultimately, you know, with all those outings, I don't think he's been pressed too far. I think he's in really good shape and works hard in the weight room. So he's built to do what he's got to do. And, he hasn't had a number of outings where, like yesterday, Webby really wanted to go back out there. He's extended pretty good to 105. But I think you look at everything, stress pitches when a guy's on base and things like that. And to me, the only way you can get into charter territory, if it is unchartered, is to do it. And I think this will be the first of many times that Root gets past the inning mark you're talking about.
1: Tony, as we kind of shift towards the weekend, it's a big day Saturday. Number 4 pick in the draft. And obviously everybody's like, well, they got a college coach who knows some of these guys. Now, of the projected top 5 guys, 2 are high schoolers. So I don't know if you had any contact with Jacob Lombard or who's the other high schooler? Grady Emerson, pardon me. The 3 guys I was going to ask about on college is, did you recruit Vaughn Lackey? Did you recruit Rock Chalowski? Now, he was out in Arizona. I don't know if you went out there. And did you come all the way out to the Bay Area to recruit a Jackson Flora? I'm guessing no. You tell me, did you recruit any of those 3 guys?
13: Yeah, Lombard and Emerson for sure. Okay. And then Lackey was a kid. He's great for younger kids to know about. He was ranked the 16th best catcher in Georgia, just the state of Georgia. And now he's, you know, ranked the best catcher in the country. As he developed it at Georgia Tech. And he's a good story. So I saw him play in high school, but to be honest, we never really kind of dove into that deal. Flora was a guy, like a lot of arms, he wasn't one of the highest rated guys in high school, but he kept making jumps himself too. So I guess you would put both those guys in that category of, sometimes the best draft picks aren't the guy, the superstar in high school. It's the guy who's going to leapfrog all those superstars when he goes to college and improves. Lombard comes from a baseball family. Brother is dad coaches in the major leagues. Brother is in the minor leagues. And, I mean, I hate making guarantees, because the one thing about the draft is there is no guarantee. Mm-hmm. It's very difficult to predict the future in our sport compared to the others with how different arms can act over time and making contact with bat to ball skills. But I got to believe Lombard's going to be a big leaguer because he's got an incredible amount of savvy on the field. But Emerson is probably the most exciting high school player there is. It's been that way for a while. It's kind of a no doubt bat. And have seen those two high school kids play a ton of games, and they're both pretty fun to watch. Two things about them is they're both really physical. Like a Bryce Eldridge, you're not worrying about, you know, can this guy withstand a major league season, even if he comes up at a young age. And then Chalowski was a guy, I saw him a bunch. At the time, we were kind of more middle of the country, East Coast. Eventually, we got to where we were more coast to coast, but he was all at all the famous events, and he's always been a big name. But he went to UCLA, and I think the biggest thing he did there was kind of the true captain, shortstop, leader, well-rounded player. He certainly accomplished, you know, checking all those boxes, and it's why he's so highly thought of going into this draft.
1: Good sketch on all five of those guys. You know which one jumped out at me is as Dakota Jordan heads to the Futures game, and he was the Mississippi State player there, and he went to Mississippi State, SEC, and I was like, hey, was Tony in the living room? Did you try to get Dakota Jordan?
13: Yeah, we did, and then, you know, the portal's crazy. You know, before something happens, something usually happens with the portal, and, well, the pitcher, you know, you guys know Miles well. He was going to leave Missouri, the pitcher we saw a couple of days ago.
1: Oh, Spencer Miles?
13: Miles. Mm-hmm. He was going to leave Missouri and come to Tennessee, but he never left Missouri. And then Jordan was going to do the same thing, leave Mississippi State. We thought we had a good chance, but he ended up staying there. And we played against him. We had a fun moment where the benches kind of almost cleared against Mississippi State, and he was up to bat. And he ended up looking at over in our dugout and trying to calm everybody down. It's hard to replicate over the phone, but it was a funny moment. And then I'll be damned if he didn't get a big base hit right after that. He was a thorn in our side. Pretty talented dude and a great kid.
0: The other player representing the Giants in the Futures game this year is Gavin Keelan, who, of course, you coached at Tennessee. So, Tony, have you been able to have any conversations about this opportunity with Gavin? What can you tell us about maybe what Giants fans will see next week, I should say, at the Futures game?
13: Yeah, no, he's excited, but he kind of gets excited on a different level. He's very even keel. Other than I'll say, when you're up close and personal with him, he's got a lot of fight to him, like a lot of fight and a lot of self-belief too. So when you're watching on TV, I don't think he's that guy that wears that stuff on his sleeve as much as somebody else. But he is one of the more, you know, we talked about conviction. One of the more convicted players that I ever coached. Left-handed hitter, was teasing Max Scherzer a couple days ago. Keelan got a double down the line off the wall, off Max, left-handed hitter that often pulls the ball for strength. And he's got a little bit of power, but kind of more of a well-rounded hitter. I believe he's still leading the team in doubles. And he can run a little bit, not a huge stolen base threat. But the thing that we loved about him is he could play second, short, and third probably better than any of the other infielders we had. He was probably our best guy at each of those three spots. Pretty reliable infielder with a really quick release. He doesn't have a huge arm. If he's really got to let it go, he can, but he's kind of more that guy that's got the good internal clock on the infield to play defense. So, all around good athlete, and like a lot of kids I coach from Wisconsin, he's tough.
0: Tony, final question for me on the draft this weekend with the Giants having the number 4 overall pick and the number 29 overall pick in the first round. With your knowledge of this year's draft class through recruiting and coaching at Tennessee, and even you being a part of the draft show last year on MLB Network, how deep have you gotten into the conversations with this front office about this year's draft class?
13: Pretty deep, and part of it is natural questions about guys, you know, we recruited or even some guys we signed and stuff like that. But then also those guys just need a break every now and then. They've been at that stadium talking nonstop. It's a big group. So a lot of times those guys will just come downstairs for a breather, or they'll be out in the dugout trying to take a timeout. And so naturally some conversations spark up about who they've been talking about, where things are headed. And of course, you know, you can always have plan A, but until draft day comes, like we're talking about the Santa Barbara pitcher, he's known to go probably top 6, somewhere in there at a minimum. last year, a Santa Barbara pitcher went in the top five, and no one expected it at all. So once that happens, it literally affects every pick after that. So, yeah, I guess you got to embrace the chaos when it arrives, and it'll be here soon. But I can tell you this, those guys have literally talked about as much as you can talk about all these guys. And I've given some input, but the guys who are on the road nonstop watching some, you know, seeing Chalowski 10, 12 times, me just checking up on video or remembering when I saw him in high school, definitely should not supersede any of that stuff.
1: Tony's a heavy one for the end here, but I can hear the excitement and energy in your voice when you talk about these kids. Like, it's something that really you're passionate about.
13: Yeah.
1: And it makes me wonder, are you more comfortable coaching younger players than veterans? You know, we've all gone through the Devers and Adames gaffes and how you kind of just stayed away from it. But then Drew Gilbert and guys like that, you get fired up for. Like, are you tailored to manage a club of younger kids? And, like, are you sort of looking to maybe get these young kids up and that's your strength?
13: You know, I don't know. I think, I feel like I've always been a little bit of a chameleon. I think it's less about age and more about a certain type of, personality, I guess. I mean, personality in general is what I enjoy. And, you know, growing up, I watched, the Phillies with John Crook and that whole mess. Those guys were good because they had talent, but also a lot of personality and could bring up a lot of other teams. But one thing that really stuck out to me was Brandon Belt seemed so, when he played at Texas and we played against him, he just kind of seemed like a quiet kid that kind of did his thing and went on to the next thing. And when they honored him here, seeing those videos of him and Crawford, you really got some insight to how much personality was behind the scenes of those teams that I enjoyed watching, just like Giants fans did, because they were so good. So I just like personality, and I don't think there's any one, same personality. I mean, Bryce is so different from Drew, and I know from being around Buster how he was as a player. I just think the biggest thing is to bring personality to the table, no matter what it is, and you have to be comfortable in your own skin. And so when you are, that true personality shines through. And then when you get a whole group of guys that are like that in the locker room and then filtering into the dugout and then ultimately it spills out onto the field, that's when you get something that's inspiring. And I've worked camps where kids are 12 and obviously now been around some guys that are oldest, 35-year-old, something like that. To me, everyone's a kid at heart, but you got to kind of let that shine through. And I just get most excited when, again, guys find that comfort in their own skin and they be that personality they want to be, whether it's getting pissed for a moment or laughing. I guess you guys see Luis Arraez when he's playing the game. There's moments where he's acting like a 12-year-old, sometimes a 22-year-old, sometimes a 32. But there's never lacking in personality.
1: Good answer. Good long chat. We appreciate you, man. You came on and gave us a lot of your time. So we'll let you go, Tony. You got a ball game tonight. We will be watching. And thanks for hopping on with Murph and Marcus. We'll see you down the road.
0: Yeah, thanks, Tony.
13: You bet, guys. Thank you.
1: Tony Vitello on The Sports Leader.
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0: Breaking news straight from the skipper's mouth. Carson Wisenhunt will start tonight against the Colorado Rockies, and the corresponding move is Ryan Walker being sent down to AAA Sacramento. 808 KNBR, your reaction to the latest Giants roster transactions.
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0: One of those top five guys, he had a book on all those guys, and I even asked him, do you prefer coaching younger players to the older players? And he's like, no, I just want personality. And some people are reacting on the text line. What's interesting is in a season where the Giants are 16 games under 500 and everything's really bad, the reaction from the texts right now were positive to Tony. They liked, I don't know, hearing what he had to say. I don't know. What was your takeaway?
2: Well, definitely I noticed the change in tune once we shifted the conversation to the draft and the possibilities of the Giants having two first-rounders this weekend, number 4 overall pick and number 29 overall. And that doesn't surprise me because we know that Tony loves the college game. I had to remind myself before the interview that he was a part of MLB Network's draft show last year. He was on the panel, and shout out to Greg Silver, who booked him for Silver and Papa before he even became a manager for the San Francisco Giants after the Giants drafted Gavin Keelan. So it was cool hearing his insights on Gavin Keelan and Dakota Jordan and all the top prospects in this year's draft class. And that was one of my takes when the Giants hired Tony Vitello. Since everybody is always so enamored about thinking about the future and a potential rebuild, well, Tony Vitello has a pulse on college baseball like no other manager in Major League Baseball. He's got those resources. He has that information. So as we're sitting here staring at this record and seeing a lousy Major League team that's 16 games under 500, we're thinking about the future, not just the future's game, but the future of this organization. And that's where I think Tony V might be valuable than more valuable, I should say, than other Major League managers because of that knowledge of this year's draft class and even the next couple of draft class going back to last year recruiting at Tennessee.
0: Yeah, well, there's a ton of reaction on the Golden State Lumber and Showroom text line. 818 says, Tony sounds like a guy who is not worried about job security. And in spite of what the GM said the other day on your show, Tony is there to learn to manage and retool the meh drafting of the Giants. Buster miscalculated the entire pitching situation. However, with the strike looming, big arms will get signed after the strike is resolved. In the meantime, this team can really hit. When was the last time we said that about the Giants here? So here's another text. 925, I agree. Tony perks up when asked about the college guys. It's his comfort level, and he exudes energy. I'm looking forward to him getting more comfortable in Major League Baseball. That's the two ways there is to think about Tony right now. Because the one is like, bro, this sucks. They're 16 under. Blow it up. Start all over. Hire a veteran manager next year. Or, listen, guys, the long-term future of the Giants is the Gavin Keelans, the Dakota Jordans, the Carson Wisenhunts, and Tony's the right guy to manage those guys. So put up with your Bruce Bochy 07, 08 bad years and ride it out. That's the two ways to go with Tony. Now, again, the next 70 games could determine stuff. If it goes completely off the rails and guys are still wagging Mutombo fingers and not knowing how many outs there are and things like that, there may have to be a change. But there you go. Lots of checks. 209 says, I'm as big a loyal fan as I'm as loyal Giants fan as the next guy, but the club needs a fire sale, and the biggest haul being Logan Webb and Elliot Ramos. Okay, well, there you go. 650 says Tony loves personalities, and so do the fans. And it's interesting that the one player he named who shows joy on the field, Luis Arraez, is rumored to be traded. Instead, they should offer Luis an extension. Well, no, because they're in a situation where he's an expiring contract. He's going to hit the market and look for something big at the end of this year, and the Giants can get something for him. Marcus and I talk about this all the time. One of Farhan's mistakes was not cashing in on expiring contracts. Blake Snell, Carlos Rodon, guys like that.
2: The list goes on and on and on. And look, if I'm Luis Arraez, why would I sign a contract?

0: extension right now.
1: After going through free agency last year, where it seemed like, and this is based on what Louisa Rice told us during spring training down in Scottsdale this year, the San Francisco Giants were the only team that even gave him the option to play second base defensively. We've seen how much he's improved this year working with Ron Washington to the point where he's in the Gold Glove conversation over at second base now. That's going to change his market completely. There are going to be so many more teams interested in the service of Louisa Rice this offseason, so it makes zero sense for him to sign a contract extension, which is why the Giants need to trade him, need to get a haul of prospects back, and maybe you entertain the conversation in the offseason of bringing Louisa Rice back, but that's down the road. Right now, you need to figure out how to improve this team, improve the farm system, and when you have an expiring contract of Louisa Rice and even Robbie Ray, you got to cash in while you still have that ticket.
2: The ongoing mystery of Louisa Rice making an all-star team for four different teams in the last 4 years is like, what is the deal? What? I mean, we said this when they signed him. What, you don't like hits? I remember Overnight Dave, who was so great stepping in for us yesterday, saying when they signed him in December, he's like, you guys don't like, they don't like hits? Pete Rose had about 4,000 of those things.
1: I remember arguing with people on like Super Bowl Radio Row about, oh, well, you know, left fielders played 20 feet closer on Louisa Rice last year than anybody else. I'm like, yeah, so what? He was still second in the National League in hits, and he's doing it again this year, spraying the ball over all over the ballpark, and he's improved immensely on defense.
2: There's
1: as
2: a
1: well.
2: Lot of reaction to Tony, and most of it is positive. There's one guy saying, mine isn't positive. I saw you, buddy. But 707 says, I hate to be a softy, but I kind of feel for Tony V. I bet if we had a different roster without some of the vets, we'd be a tad bit better. And from that interview, it sounds like the vets are not taking him in as they should be. They are professionals. The season is on them. 415 says, I'm surprised but glad you asked the question about his preference of coaching younger players. I think he handled it well. I agree. He seemed to light up talking about younger players, especially college. My guess is he really wants to go back to college, says 415. Do you think? I mean, you're in the show. You're at Wrigley Field. You're at Camden Yards. You're at Dodger Stadium.
1: Yeah, and he really found himself a perfect situation. Now, I should rephrase that because the bullpen is far from perfect, but he joined an organization that has some of his own college players in it. They just drafted Gavin Keelan. He's going to be in the Futures game. Blade Tidwell, Drew Gilbert. These were some of his favorite players at Tennessee. Hell, he even talked about recruiting guys like Bryce Eldridge and Reggie Crawford and Dakota Jordan as well. So there are guys in his organization that he has known about for years. So I think this is still an ideal situation compared to maybe some other opportunities around the league. But at the end of the day, he's the chef, and he doesn't have the ingredients. The Giants went out and spent money on Adrian Hauser and Tyler Mowey and Harrison Bader instead of looking at a guy like Dylan Cease, who obviously we saw what he did at
2: well,
1: the ballpark
2: 7 years, 210, that,
1: that's a lot of money for Dylan
2: that's,
1: Cease.
2: That's a lot of years, too. That's still, like a Rafael Devers type contract.
1: Yeah, that's more on the front office, not pulling the trigger and bringing in another ace to match up with Logan Webb.
2: We're just back into the bullpen, really. 805 says, hard to really lay any of this on Tony, right? I don't have the answer, guys, but it doesn't seem like a problem when our top three contracts have a combined 29 errors, and when we need to build around pitching and effective defense and making all these errors. 530 says, this is the first conversation in depth I've heard with Tony, and am I wrong to feel encouraged? First of all, where you been? We talked to him.
1: Well, we went longer with this one, I think, than ever, right? No doubt, but we've had 5, 6, 7, 8 conversations since he signed. He's been on our show more than any other radio station in the Bay Area.
2: 415 says, I really want Tony V to succeed. The other 415 says, does anybody remember laughter? That's pretty funny. 831 says, takes tough questions, no problem. He also can coach anyone. The veterans need to be more respectful and lead the team along with Tony. 415 says, damn, Murph trying to set up Tony with that last question, laying that bear trap after saying it was going to be a mellow interview. I thought that was a fairly mellow conversation.
1: I think you're trying to provoke.
2: 408 says, I'm all in on Tony. I don't see how everyone can put this on him when he's surrounded by all the greats and resources, and the list goes on. Dusty was in the dugout Tuesday. I don't think anyone knows what to do with these players. And here he says, 707 says, I bet if he was given truth serum in the back of his mind, he wishes he would get let go. I think he would gladly walk away with his team and go back and have a great time in college. 925 says, you didn't ask about the De La Salle kid, Tyler Spangler, or the SI kid, Archer Horn. Both. How about both those guys are linked at the back end of the first round?
1: Number 29. Let's see what the Giants do.
2: Well, we drafted a De La Salle pitcher a couple years ago.
1: Yeah. How's he doing these days?
2: Oh, man. Oh, man. 559 says, I think he'd give Tony 3 years to get some young draft picks and prospects to come up. We really need to get the big three contracts out to help him. 209 says, I was worried how Tony would respond to your last question, Murph. He clearly can capture the young guys. I'm worried the vets look down on him a little bit. So there you go. 209 says, if it walks like a duck and looks like a duck and talks like a duck, it's a duck. We're in a rebuild at the cusp of a strike. The organization just won't admit it. I've thought about that, how much the strike is looming and how the Giants, I don't know how the strike, by the way, affects the contracts. Like, so what if we miss a whole year of baseball? Like, what's the, does that wipe out a year of their contract? Well, they don't get paid that year.
1: No, they would not get paid.
2: Do they just forfeit that year? I mean, they're just forfeiting that year, because then when you come back.
1: Would it push back the contracts a year?
2: No, I think legally, I don't know, it's a good question, actually.
1: I'm not a lawyer.
2: 916 says the season's only 5% Tony's fault. The rest is on professional players not playing like professionals. 415 says Tony should stick it out. If it wasn't hard, anyone could do it. 925 was Tony was one of the best coaches in all of college baseball. Of course he's excited about the younger guys. It says the MLB team is 16 games under. The drama is nonstop. Seems like people are just looking to critique him no matter what he says. 650 says it's clear Tony's a development guy and shouldn't be an MLB manager. 707 says, why can't the catcher just call the game and a pitcher shake off like normal? I'm with you on that.
1: Yeah, well, they used to do that when there was a man named Patrick Bailey behind home plate. Since then, they just have not had that ability. With Daniel Susak, who's still injured right now, but even some of the younger catchers behind home plate, it seems like they can't handle that workload or at least that game plan.
2: 319 says, I thought the Tony V hire was a sign of a soft rebuild. Tony's excited for the future, which is what he is here for. So those are people saying that he would stay beyond this year. So.
1: Yeah, and when you are thinking about the future, Baseball America just named the San Francisco Giants as the 10th best farm system in baseball. So there is a little hope and, I guess, some optimism within the organization, because if you go down to the minor league ranks, every team is having a successful season this year, and they're winning a bunch of ball games. They're just not winning at the big league level.
2: 310 says, it happened to Kapler, it happened to Melvin, it's happening to Tony. They are all set up to fail. 916 says, I like Tony V. Is it possible there are too many cooks in the kitchen to help him? He doesn't know which route to go. Or maybe not asking the right cooks. And then 209 says, the Rockies are playing a bunch of young guys, and they're playing fun and competitive ball. By the way, this is the showdown, guys. Giants are one up on the Rockies in the standings. One up on the Rockies for the bottom of the National League. Can they fend them off? Can they run down the field with the Heisman? The Heisman holding up. Can you win 3 of 4 and pick up 2 on the Rockies?
1: Well, it starts with the Wiz kid, Carson Wisenhunt, on the bump today. Love getting that breaking news from Tony Vitello. And the corresponding move, Ryan Walker sent to Sacramento, back to AAA to work on some of those mechanics.
2: Oof. 916, did Kyle Harrison get pulled yesterday with a sore elbow?
1: Yeah, he did. He's day-to-day. He's on my fantasy team. I didn't like that news.
2: No, nobody likes to see that. We root for that kid. So anyways, very interesting. Tony gave us a lot of his time, and it shifted from the downer of the big league club to his excitement talking about prospects, which made us wonder, you know, a couple of things. One, should A, just go back to college? B, like the head of player development and minor league development? C, just ride this out and let him get a dugout full of these young prospects?
1: Ride like the wind, Murph.
2: There you go, guys. There you go. All right. Hey, we do have cooler content at 8:30. We do have Matt Maiocco at 8:50. And for those who woke up late and missed Tony, we'll give you that in the 9 a.m. hour. So it's a good Thursday. We started with Lodergate and Webby. We can still go back to that if you want for the 8 o'clock crowd. Yeah, that's right. Logan Webb got loose, deactivated his Twitter. Oh, boy. On The Sports Leader.
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1: When we get breaking news on the show, you're damn right, I'm going to repeat it in back-to-back sports updates. Carson Wisenhunt is back up with the big league club. He will start tonight against the Colorado Rockies. Meanwhile, Ryan Walker is hopping on I-80, headed back to Sacramento. He's been optioned back to AAA. 808-KNBR is the number if you want to check in on any of these roster moves.
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16: A Better Life with Dr. Sanjay Gupta.
12: colleague of mine went to a meeting of the primetime seniors the other week. There are programs like this all over the country for people in their 60s, 70s, 80s, and beyond to stay active. It's not just something to keep older folks busy. It helps to keep their bodies in shape and their brains sharp. Showing up with a good attitude is a must, and research shows that having the right mindset actually does lead to better physical aging. So if you need some suggestions to boost your positivity, experts we talked to recommended focusing on goals, which can boost your confidence. Practice gratitude, they said. One of the seniors my colleague met told her that just waking up in the morning is, quote, better than the alternative. That's true. Focus on the things you can control. Diet and exercise, and very importantly, surround yourself with positive people, because that can be contagious. I'm Dr. Sanjay Gupta, helping you live a better life.
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2: All right. A big, long conversation with Tony V this morning, eclipsing Loadergate, that we're calling it, from our digital guy, Jack Loader, getting into it with Logan Webb. And then Logan Webb getting loose and getting into it with a bunch of fans. Symbolic of kind of how this season has gone. We talked to Tony for almost a half hour, and the first 15 minutes are kind of downer about the team, and then turned to the draft. He really perked up and had a lot of stories about who the Giants might draft. Are you still thinking Flora, Jackson Flora?
1: I'm thinking Flora all day, every day leading up to the
2: draft. Mentally and emotionally prepared for it not to be Jackson Flora?
1: Yeah, because this team has mentally and emotionally let me down all season long, so I can see them going in a different direction. And I understand the theory of drafting best player available, but I think Jackson Flora is the best pitcher available, and this is an organization that desperately needs some pitching.
2: Bagley in his Q&A said yesterday, you don't draft for need. Repeat, you don't draft for need. So I don't know. That's what they said. Listen, what Tony had to say about the Jacob Lombards and the Grady Emersons was pretty gushing, you know, and Vaughn Lackey and guys like that. But there's another guy we didn't mention, Eric Booth. Ooh. Eric Booth is an outfielder from Mississippi who might make a late surge here. So
1: what about LeBron? I'm not talking James. I'm talking Justin LeBron, Alabama shortstop.
2: You know, he was a guy that in February or last summer when the Giants won the number four pick was mentioned, but things changed. Things changed. Well, Rochelowski was going to be the number one pick for sure, but now he's not projected to be
1: number
2: one.
1: What's more likely? Justin LeBron gets drafted by the Giants or LeBron James comes to the Warriors?
2: Oh, you're previewing the cooler of content. Ooh. Where Steph Curry gave his first official audio comments about LeBron.
1: We've got thoughts.
2: I want to get the clock correct. So we're going to duck out here. We're going to get to Steph at Edgewood. Talking LeBron, then Matt Maiocco, talking 49ers on The Sports Leader.
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12: They say consistency is key, but sometimes you just gotta switch it up. A new study out of Harvard School of Public Health found that varying your exercise routine could add years to your life. What exercise someone did didn't matter much. What did matter was that all the exercises together worked all the muscle groups in their body. Now, an added benefit to changing things up is it can help you push through the plateau effect. That's when your body gets so efficient at doing something that you actually stop getting better at it. And we know from previous research that specializing in any one sport at a young age can make someone actually more prone to injury. And as experts we talk to point out, even elite athletes switch up things with their workouts, making sure to target strength, cardio, flexibility, balance, and doing that every single week. I'm Dr. Sanjay Gupta, helping you live a better life.
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2: All right. 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
1: Really?
2: Oh, yeah. How about that?
1: Shout out to you.
2: And my sister and Rory.
1: Uh-huh.
2: How about that?
1: Nice.
2: I don't know. Just throwing it out there.
1: Nice little fun fact.
2: Where were you born, buddy? Sunnyvale? Mountain View?
1: Mountain View. El Camino Hospital. I believe the same hospital Logan Webb, Brandon Crawford were born in.
2: Was Webby Mountain View?
1: I think.
2: I know Brandon Crawford is,
1: yeah,
2: for sure.
1: Crawford. Maybe Kyle Harrison is who I'm thinking of. Crawford,
2: I think
1: for
2: Harrison.
1: Sure.
2: Harrison.
1: I think Harrison might have been El Camino Hospital,
2: I think
1: too.
2: Webby might be 916 all the way. Well, where were you born, buddy?
27: I was born right down the freeway, Seton Medical Center right here.
2: Are you a Daly City
27: kid? Yeah, bro. Yeah.
2: Oh, that's incredible. We got D.C. Came back home, baby. Dude. The fog came pouring in to celebrate Walt's birth, dude. And Christian was where? Martinez or what?
27: He was actually Walnut Creek.
2: Walnut Creek. Yeah. And Declan was Berkeley, of all places.
1: Wow.
2: Yeah. Because we were living over in Oakland and Montclair, and Alta Bates Berkeley was the spot.
1: Man, Big D from Berserkley.
2: Yes, exactly. All right. I don't know why we went on that digression. Because Steph Curry and LeBron James were born in the same hospital in Akron, Ohio. That's why.
1: Wow. Good
2: I just
1: pool.
2: Saved it. I
1: great,
2: saved it.
1: Great pool.
2: I saved it. So Steph's in Edgewood. And it's beautiful up there, man. Come on, bro. Are you kidding me? You seen Dan Patrick? They told us they killed Radio Row, but not for Dan Patrick.
1: No.
2: He gets it.
1: That's DP.
2: Oh, dude, they put him on that spot with the sparkling water behind him.
1: Well, yeah. Nice. There's a reason why we were at Radio Row at the Moscone Center, and Dan Patrick had a studio set up in McCovey Cove.
2: I mean, got to give the guy his flowers. Guess he earned it.
1: Yeah.
2: He got there. But, man, it looked pristine up there. It's always incredible weather. And Steph ain't going to miss it. He loves it up there. So he's going to have to put up with people jocking him for LeBron information. I think the best one was this fan who he was walking. He had hit a shot and was walking, and a fan says, LeBron and Steph 2027. Here, check it out.
28: LeBron and Steph 2027.
29: I don't mind.
2: Okay. Did you hear that? He said, I don't mind it.
1: Yeah, I don't mind it either,
2: Give
1: Steph.
2: It to me again.
29: I don't mind.
2: You know,
1: slide.
2: Because he gave kind of a political answer to this other one here, cut B. when they said, hey, do you want to play the Cougars? Yeah, I want to play golf with it. Check it out, Cut B.
0: It has been a crazy offseason in the National Basketball Association. Free agency trades left and right. There's one free agent out there, LeBron James, and he's shown some interest in being a Golden State Warrior potentially. Any idea or comment on that idea of playing with LeBron James?
7: Say more so, I'm interested to just play golf with LeBron. We'll handle the basketball stuff, but I want to see the golf LeBron free agent. He's out here really grinding on the game, but I'm sure, you know, we obviously would love to play together. Hopefully it happens, but, you know, he's deserved the opportunity and the right to take his time with the decision.
2: Okay. He did say, hopefully it happens.
1: Mm-hmm. That's a pretty sly answer from Steph.
2: I don't mind.
1: Yeah, I would not mind it as well. Now, I am a little surprised that LeBron is not in Tahoe playing Edgewood this weekend since he is in love with the game of golf
2: now.
1: He
2: would be the subject of a blitzkrieg of media. And no way he wants to show his face out there.
1: Yeah, instead he's on that play date with Draymond Green.
2: That's right.
1: Yeah, maybe we'll see, like, in the background when Steph's on the course, you'll see Draymond and LeBron on that banana boat on Lake Tahoe.
2: Oh, man, the banana boat. One more. There was a gal chasing down Steph. I'm sorry I'm not giving these media people credit. We just sent them to the thread. I didn't write down who they were. But here's a gal who's chasing him down. She comes with a different angle. Did you go to Taylor Swift and Travis Kelce's wedding?
7: Nice to have friends in all different types of places, but that invite didn't come my way.
9: Oh, speaking of invites, what about LeBron going to the Warriors?
7: Oh, it'll handle itself. Appreciate you.
1: Hey, I appreciate the effort. She tried to squeeze it in there.
2: How do we feel about him not getting an invite to the wedding? Should Steph Curry? I know he doesn't play the sport, doesn't really have, but I mean, if I'm Taylor and Travis, I just want Steph Curry at my wedding.
1: Well, here's the thing. This was not a small wedding. It was at Madison Square Garden. They have plenty of seats. I saw Dean Blandino got an invite to the wedding.
2: That's the one that's pissing everybody off. Yeah, Dean Blandino. Yeah.
1: Uh-huh. Well, it makes sense.
9: Speaking of invites.
1: It makes sense that Dean Blandino will get the invite since, you know, he is a teammate of Travis Kelce.
9: Oh, my God.
2: Nice. Speaking of Arrowhead, by the way.
1: Refs always helping out the Chiefs.
9: Speaking of invites.
2: Another messy turn Saturday, I think. Argentina-Switzerland is at Arrowhead, I think.
1: Ooh.
2: I think it is.
1: Oh, yeah. Dean Blandino will be on the pitch for some of those calls for Messi, too.
2: Well, what do you think? Of those three cuts, does that mean LeBron's coming?
1: No, it doesn't. I mean, it still seems like there's a chance with the connection between him, Steph, and Draymond and the play date going on this weekend. And only one team acted with knowledge. But it seems more and more likely that he's going to end up going back to Cleveland, in my opinion.
2: God dang it. All right, we have some fun ones here. Matt Olson and the Braves, you have a video cut, F, Walt. This country roads phenomenon, everybody wanted it to keep going, but we got spanked. By the way, we didn't put in the cooler content all the anti-Christian Pulisic stuff that's coming out.
1: Oh,
2: Landon
1: dude.
2: Donovan, Carly Lloyd.
1: They are piling on Pulisic.
2: It's like they got their chance to come after this guy.
1: Yeah, it's almost like, this guy's the face of U.S. soccer, and that's the performance he put on? And everybody was talking about he's the greatest men's soccer player ever in United States history. Now some of those other players are taking their shots at Pulisic.
2: By the way, Carly Lloyd's here for the smoke. You check her out, she's clapping back at trolls, too. Mm. She's here for it.
1: Yeah, you got to be careful, though. Next thing you know, you end up deactivating your account at midnight.
10: Don't press in.
2: Oh, nice, Walt, nice. Matt Olson, so they played Country Roads on the Oregon at the Braves game. The fans, they didn't want the soccer to end. They start singing it spontaneously. And then on the next pitch, Olsen homers. This is America at its finest, everybody. Check it out.

0: Wilson heard Country Roads and he hit it a country mile.
1: That was kind of movie moment there.
2: I mean, that was perfectly set up.
1: The organist plays it, the fans pick it up, and then Olsen times the homer perfectly at the end of To the Tip. Draw that
2: up. Let that play out too. Olsen hits it a country mile. Great call on the home run call too.
1: Yeah. So by the way, that's what's happening for baseball teams that are fun.
2: Yeah.
1: That's what's happening.
2: And by the way, shout out Matt Olsen, who I've always loved as a player since his days with the A's. Mr. Consistent, playing 162 every year, just hitting bombs.
1: What a player.
2: Man, get on the Braves for replacing Freddie Freeman with Matt Olsen.
1: Man, Lord, oh Lord. How about this one? People reacted to this one. Keith Hernandez, who we love, South San Francisco guy, Bay Area guy, grew up a Giants fan going to Candlestick, Mets legend, you know, one of those classic Don Mattingly, Will Clark, maybe should be a Hall of Fame type guy. You know, based on today's standards of guys who are getting in, you know, the Joe Mauers and the Scott Rolands that are getting in, Keith Hernandez and Will Clark and Dale Murphy and Don Mattingly, those guys moved people more than some of these guys who are getting in.
2: I'm Keith Hernandez.
1: Yeah, and listen, that Mets broadcast crew, we love Kruk and Kibe. We know how great they are, but that Mets broadcast crew is, you know, it's Gary Cohen, Ron Darling, and Keith Hernandez, and they're just great.
2: Oh, top tier.
1: Bo, Hernandez went on a digression yesterday that had a lot of people rattled. It was about how he has adopted a daughter. And he also has two blood children, DNA style, but he has no DNA grandchildren, and he's calling out the end of his generational line on the air, dude. Oh. This is like intensely personal, but kind of a riff and kind of weird. Check it out.
3: So I want to get back to the last half, Eddie. You were talking about burning out the line.
4: Yes.
3: I didn't think that we could leave that
4: it's
3: unattended.
4: Very convoluted. Jesse, my oldest, has two kids. She's my adoptive daughter, so she's not in my line. So my brother has two kids, and they're in their 40s, and they're not married. I don't think they're going to have kids. My two, in their 40s, they're not going to have kids. I won't go into to one of them, how that's not going to happen. Oh. So the line is burnt. Burned down.
3: Just ended.
4: I've got two. Jesse's like my own, and Maggie and Charlie are my grandkids, and I love them very much. But
3: as ball four, Dallas is on.
4: There's no passing down. We're done. My brother and I are done.
3: That,
4: we're done.
3: That wow.
1: We're done. First of all, let's let it loose. Mets are however many games under 500. I'm just airing it out. I'm just going to go tell you guys all my deep, dark family secrets, number one. Number two, I feel bad for those adopted grandkids. Like, you just dropped a butt on us. Hey, I love them.
2: It's like, Grandpa, what about us?
1: I know. And I would say that Ken and Denise might be saying, Marcus and Mike
2: and
1: your
2: Amy.
1: Sister.
2: Yeah, you took my riff. I was going to say, that started to sound like some of the conversations we've been talking about at the Thanksgiving table.
1: Man, oh man, dude. And my line is burnt out.
4: I love them very much.
2: Oh, man. But...
1: Well, at least we know the Icabaceta line is passed on to Christian.
2: That's right.
1: Who's helping us get dad to work.
2: Yeah, the next great board op, Christian Icabaceta.
1: Oh, man, Jesus. Well, Hernandez, he's like, hey, man, the Mets suck. I'm just going to go ahead and entertain y'all with some deep thoughts here.
2: Yeah, Mets
1: people
2: suck.
1: People suck. That thing cut off at the end.
4: Burned down.
3: Just ended.
1: He goes, at the end, he goes, what a waste. He said, what a waste.
2: All this potential.
1: So, hey, man, 808 KMBR, if you have thoughts on that. And then finally, let's get ready for Matt Maiocco with some football. Levante David, who's played, 14 years as a linebacker for the Tampa Bay Buccaneers?
2: Absolute stud.
1: Absolute stud. Former Pro Bowler first team, all-pro first teamer. He was doing a podcast, and he was asked, is he retired now? Because they're asking him which offense gave him the most trouble.
2: Yeah, I think he's hung up the cleats by now.
1: Well, he's played 14 years. He played last year for Tampa Bay. He started all 17 games. Anyway, here's what he said. Like, which offense gave you the most problems as an awesome linebacker?
5: I would probably say San Francisco. Yeah. the way they did things, they kept it like similar, you know, keeping big personnel in, but they could spread you out. You got guys moving all over the place. You got Kyle Juszczyk moving. You got Kerry Kittle moving. You got the extra tight end moving. And they had Debo in the backfield playing receiver all over the place. And everybody was interchangeable. Everybody did the same thing. Like Kyle did the same thing as Debo did. You know, Christian McCaffrey did the same thing as Brandon Ayuk and all those guys did. So, that was those things. You just had to kind of like really, really set up a study and kind of catch a small flaw in it, which is very rare. But, and they made everything look exactly the same. So you couldn't really get a read on where it's going to be running past, but it definitely, kept me up at night. But like I said, I love those type of offenses because it's challenging, you know, kind of like test me, see where I'm at in my, you know, my game plan and my studying and stuff like that and my ability. So it was cool to go against.
1: Dude, I mean, that was a complete answer. Like that was not a fluke. He wasn't like, I don't know, maybe the Niners. No, dude, you could see him studying the film. Said it kept him up at night.
2: He's losing sleep thinking about Kyle Shanahan's offense.
1: All these Kyle Shanahan haters out here. He's got Levante David losing sleep, bro.
2: Yeah, and I'll say this. It was a great cut, but for all the Kyle Shanahan haters, they're just going to focus on the fact that he was calling San Francisco San Fran.
1: Yeah.
2: And they're not going to break down his actual take.
1: And I know where you're going.
6: Not going to San Fran.
1: I know what you're going to say.
6: Not going to San Fran.
1: Nowhere in there did he mention his coin flip strategy.
2: No, I didn't bring it up. You brought it up, all right?
1: I know you well enough, buddy. All right, well, that primes us for Matt Maiocco, who will join us. Big 49er talk. He's back from his international travels. Let's get ready for training camp, bro. It's coming. It's coming, baby. 49er football real soon on the Sports Leader.
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18: A better life with Dr. Sanjay Gupta.
19: A colleague of mine went to a meeting of the primetime seniors the other week. There are programs like this all over the country for people in their 60s, 70s, 80s, and beyond to stay active. It's not just something to keep older folks busy. It helps to keep their bodies in shape and their brains sharp. Showing up with a good attitude is a must, and research shows that having the right mindset actually does lead to better physical aging. So if you need some suggestions to boost your positivity, experts we talked to recommended focusing on goals, which can boost your confidence. Practice gratitude, they said. One of the seniors my colleague met told her that just waking up in the morning is, quote, better than the alternative. That's true. Focus on the things you can control. Diet and exercise. And very importantly, surround yourself with positive people, because that can be contagious. I'm Dr. Sanjay Gupta, helping you live a better life.
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1: We're doing these one-hit wonders because the Giants only got one hit yesterday. And this is a tremendous one-hit wonder. Although they made a movie, A Night at the Roxbury, based on this.
2: That originally started off as an SNL skit, correct?
1: Walt's doing it. Doing the head. Who was that? Chris Kattan. Was Will Ferrell in that, too, I think?
2: Yeah, it was Will.
1: All right. Hey, we're hooking up with Matt Maiocco. We will be down there. What's this, Marcus? We'll be down there 2 weeks from Monday, I think? 2 weeks from Monday, the 27th?
2: I believe you're correct.
1: 10, 11, 12, 13. Yeah. Rookies report the 8. Rookies report a week from Saturday? 49ers, bro. They're going to win the Super Bowl? Uh-oh. Here comes Myles Garrett off the end.
2: Yeah.
1: Oh,
2: no. And you said you'll be rooting for Myles Garrett if he gets 6 sacks in
1: like
2: the game,
1: any,
2: right?
1: Like any good fan cheering for Dylan Cease to no-hit my Giants. Blank you, man. If you live through Jerry Royce and Mike Scott, and blank everyone. Blank everyone. Let me know, Curls, when we got that. He's saying, give me a minute.
2: Ooh.
1: Maybe Maddie's busy splitting the G. That's right.
2: Yeah.
1: PG-13, buddy.
2: You said he split a couple G's on vacation.
1: Hey, now. Putting beans in the jar.
2: Yeah. As one would say.
1: Yeah. I mean, listen, go ahead. Have your fun. I don't need to do it. I'd rather savor my pint. Yeah, my creamy pint.
2: Just drink the damn beer.
1: Yeah, yeah. Like quaffing an entire Guinness, which I have done, I lament it when it's over. It's like, that was too fast. I want to enjoy it.
2: Well,
1: here he is.
2: You can always get another, Murph. I wouldn't refuse you.
1: Marcus. So are we on video or not? Why don't you hop on the mic here, buddy? Why don't you talk to me, Walt? Give me some air
23: working
1: time.
23: Working on the video right now, but we have Maddie on the phone for the moment.
1: So, like, we're going to start audio and then switch to video?
23: Yeah. I mean, I could see him, but you guys can't see him.
2: You're telling me Maiocco's going to magically appear in the middle of this interview?
23: He will, and he has a beautiful shot right now. So
1: if you need him, he's in Tahoe, right? Isn't he? If you need him, just go to his Instagram story. You'll find him all over Italy and Ireland. My God, what a performance on Instagram, Maddie, that I went on your vacation with you from the emotional family reunion in Italy to the epic Guinness quaffing in Ireland. And was that your first trip to the homeland that we call the Republic of Ireland?
24: It is, or it was. Yeah, it was great. Oh, my gosh, it was fantastic. It kind of, the first day was the heat wave. But then it became more like Ireland weather for the remaining week of that trip. But it was fantastic. I don't know if I told you, we flew into Dublin, went to Galway, and then around the bottom, ended up in Cork, and then back up to Dublin. 3 days in Dingle. It was great. It was absolutely awesome. And the part I enjoyed that you might not think that a person from the United States would enjoy was the driving. On the left side of the road, I had to stay on point. Had to make sure that there wasn't any fog left over from the Guinness the night before. You had to be concentrating fully, but I enjoyed that part of it as well.
1: Welcome to the club, man. The left side of the road. Yeah. I just took the family around for 7 days. It's kind of like a point of pride. Like, give me the damn wheel. I can do this.
24: Absolutely.
1: Although I'll tell you this. I did it back in the 80s with a stick shift. It was a little harder.
24: Ooh.
1: Yeah. So these automatics are.
24: The roundabouts going around
1: clockwise.
24: Good.
1: Yeah, I like them.
24: That makes all the sense in the world.
1: Yeah. And then
24: I think I think we should be driving on the left side of the road.
1: Run for president. Matty Maiocco 2028, I'll fix your roundabouts.
2: Yeah, so I mean, but Matty, yeah, we can absolutely barely drive on the right side of the road here in America.
1: Yeah, this is all
24: that's true. That's
1: well,
24: true.
1: I was delighted, and it just made me thirsty, is what the whole damn thing did. Oh. So, all right, buddy. Well, listen, for you're up there at Edgewood, who are you talking to? What reporting are you doing?
24: Yeah, well, yesterday it dropped on the 49ers Talk podcast. Andrew Whitworth, he was really good. You know, the Amazon Prime analyst and, of course, longtime NFL player. Talked to him about the 49ers offensive line philosophy. He called Trent Williams the best left tackle in the history of the NFL. And I had to stop him. I was like, did you just say the best in the history? And he gave the reasoning why. You know, run game, pass game, longevity. He says he just checks all the boxes. So that was interesting. But yeah, he talked about the offensive line and that, you know, if you don't like the offensive tackle position, if you don't get one of those primo guys, then what you're doing is you're kind of guessing a little bit. And so he feels like, you know, a lot of teams, a lot of general managers, evaluator scouts, after those first few that are obvious, a lot of teams don't have the confidence to find the guy that fits them. And so those teams kind of defer a little bit. So he kind of lumped the 49ers into that category. But, you know, I think the way the 49ers have approached it, you know, they weren't going to draft their left tackle, you know, in waiting and have that person sitting behind Trent Williams for 2 years. So Trent Williams, you know, they don't have to worry about Trent Williams for this year and next year because of the contract he signed. But just kind of interesting to get a take on the 49ers offensive line, which, you know, when you look at objective people who grade these things and know a lot more about offensive line play than I do, typically the 49ers offensive line, you know, is not, I think if you ask the fan base, 49ers would have like the, you know, 32nd best offensive line in the league. But, you know, if you see other people who watch every offensive line, 49ers are typically right around, you know, top 10 or right around that 10, 12 range.
2: Matt, I had the chance to talk to Trent Williams earlier this year at the Pro Bowl about his love of golf and his favorite Bay Area courses. Mm-hmm. Is Trent Williams up in Tahoe this weekend? Is he the best golfer on the team? And who is up there from the 49er squad?
24: Let's see, who is the best golfer on the team? I know that, well, the only one who's the only active player who's here is Kyle Juszczyk. Mm-hmm. George Kittle was here last year, but obviously as he's going through PT with the Achilles, he's not here this year. But I think, usually the quarterbacks and the kickers are the really good golfers. Mm-hmm. I think Brock Purdy has been invited. I think he's a pretty good golfer. But I don't think he's accepted the invitation quite yet. Going back to your question, Murph. So Andrew Whitworth, I had a really fun conversation with Jerry Rice, Trey Wingo. But here's one. I got the head coach of the Super Bowl winning Seattle Seahawks, Mike McDonald, for about a dozen minutes. And so he was great. He was gracious. We sat down and we talked about the 49ers. And when I brought up his, you know, the Super Bowl pregame show, where Kyle Shanahan said, I don't know why you're asking me how to attack the Seahawks defense. I didn't have any answers. And Mike McDonald, his face kind of lit up. He got a pretty big smile, and he had certainly heard, even though that was on the Super Bowl pregame show, word had certainly gotten back to him that Kyle had said that on national TV.
1: Man, oh man. We're talking to Matt Maiocco. He's up in Edgewood, the awesome American Century Championship. So beautiful up there. We can see him on our camera, but you guys can't, unfortunately, sometimes. Ooh. Hey, you're listening to KNBR AM and KNBR.
24: Is that right?
1: Yeah. We're still working.
24: The beautiful trees and everything else.
1: We used to go. It's giving me pangs. We used to go every year, and then Dinger killed off Radio Row, except for Dan Patrick. 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What did Mike McDonald say about Myles Garrett to the Rams and or Aaron Donald coming out of retirement?
24: Yeah, well, actually, Andrew Whitworth, who is in constant contact with Aaron Donald, he thinks it's going to happen. And he feels like he's going to be with, he does it, he's going to be all in. And there might be a little chip on his shoulder if he does decide to do it, that, hey, I'm going to show everybody that I'm still better than Myles Garrett. So imagine that, you know, two guys of that ilk on the same team competing to show the world who's the better player. But Mike McDonald was very, we worry about ourselves. We're taking care of Seattle Seahawks business. So, yeah, I talked to him about, you know, the 49ers and the improvements they've made, bringing in Mike Evans, you know, the obvious improvements that the Rams have made, not only getting Myles Garrett, but the two starting cornerbacks from Kansas City. But McDonald was like, it's all about us. It's all about us. We're focused on us. And so, you know, as many ways as I tried to phrase it, his philosophy, what he's really trying to instill on the team is, you know, taking care of their business and not getting distracted by all the other stuff. Now, obviously, Rams and Seahawks week, as well as week one for the 49ers, you're going to have to be concerned about the other team. You're going to have to find a way to handle those guys. But as I think any coach would do, you know, they're taking the philosophy that, you know, they do the things that they need to do, the things that they did last year to get to the point where they were peaking at the end of the season, and they were quite clearly, you know, the Seahawks weren't quite clearly the best team in the NFL from week one throughout the regular season. But boy, you know, the last couple weeks of the season leading into the playoffs, there was no question they were the best team in the NFL. So, you know, he's making it all about his team and not letting anything that's happening around the league distract them from restarting and trying to get back to where they were last year.
2: Matt, I hate to do it, but I've got to ask you about Brandon Ayuk. He's back on social media again. He's now beefing with Jaden Daniels. He put out a tweet saying that he will not work with the 49ers to be reinstated. Just give us your latest update on breakdown on the Brandon Ayuk continued saga.
24: Yeah, I mean, it's kind of sounding like he's putting personal pride ahead of his personal career. The easiest way, the only way for him to, I mean, he could have done this a long time ago. He could have done this April 20th when the 49ers offseason program began. File for reinstatement, show up, boom, story over. He can move on. But what's happened is, you know, by putting his personal pride ahead of this, ahead of everything else, he's making himself darn near unemployable. And now that he's beefing with the one guy who is going to back him up, it's just I just don't know if he really wanted to play NFL football. He wouldn't be doing the things that he's doing. He's just making all the wrong turns. If he were driving in Ireland, he'd be going counterclockwise around the roundabout. He's just doing all the wrong things. So, and by him saying he's not going to reinstate with the 49ers, he's basically telling the NFL world that I'm fine not signing with any team for another couple months. So I don't get it. I don't get it. I don't want to be too critical of him, but yeah, you know, there's stuff going on there that we just don't know about.
1: Just to make it clear, the Niners don't have to do anything until he shows up, right?
24: That's what I understand.
1: Yeah.
24: So even, and I guess it's a little bit in question. Like, I don't know that all the particulars but you know, like he's on the reserve, reserve left squad list, and he has an option bonus due of September 1st. So that's always kind of been seen as the date, but you know what? I mean, if you're the 49, I still think that if he doesn't show up at the start of training camp, he's subject to $50 a day in fines. And so, you know, the 49ers probably feel like, you know, they can seek a lot of money back of the signing bonus money that they paid him, which is really, you know, considered an advance on future play and future performance. And then they can get some money back if, you know, by the mandatory $50,000 a day fines, I mean, they could probably feel like, well, we certainly overpaid him. He didn't live up to the terms of his deal. So, you know, they could probably feel like they could get some money back and kind of soften the blow of just how much money in the long run they did end up paying him.
1: Matt, last one is the never ending search for a pass rusher. Joey Bosa is the name we always hear, but are there any veterans, any D-line shopping you think will get done in the next few weeks?
24: I don't think so. I would think that if, you know, I don't think anyone's price is falling or the 49ers' price that they're willing to pay is going to be just going up overnight. So I think by and large, I think the team you see right now is the team that you get. You know, there's, you know, the rumblings, you know, Max Crosby, is he available? I just don't know if the 49ers have it's not about cap space this year. It's about the cap space in future years. I just don't know cap-wise. You can always fudge the cap. But what kind of compensation do they have to give the Raiders to go get Max Crosby or to get any great player? You know, they didn't have what the Rams had in Jared Verse to go, you know, get Myles Garrett. So I don't know that they can make a trade and go get somebody of like Max Crosby. So I think the team they have now is the team you're going to see.
1: My team is on the floor, said Gene Hackman.

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2: And there was some confusion between me and the guy next to me. And he goes, "What'd you order?" And I said, "I ordered the Guinness." And he goes, "Yeah, so that's Dublin. If you're in Cork, you order Murphy's or Beamish."
3: Yeah.
2: And I was like, "Oh, okay, that's good to know." So I finished off the night with Murphy's and Beamish.
3: Yeah, some places in Cork, you don't even have an option. Like you say, I'll pound a Guinness, they're like Murphy's coming back at you. So
2: yeah. You
3: know what? The answer is yes to all of the above. All right, buddy.
2: Absolutely.
3: Enjoy Tahoe. Glad you guys had such a great trip. And we'll talk soon.
4: Thanks, Matt.
2: All right. Sounds great. Great to be back.
3: Yeah. Matty Miracle back stateside. Looking good up in Tahoe. We're sitting here in the fog in Daly City.
5: Yeah, here we are, but we're all getting closer to 49er football season.
3: We are, and getting more excited. As he said, I don't know if Joey Bosa wants to play. Yeah. God, if you don't want him, if you lose the taste of blood on your tongue in the NFL, it's over. Like, it is such a violent game that demands so much of your body, heart, soul, and mind that if you're not 1,000% committed, don't do it.
5: Yeah, and we know that the 49ers need another pass rusher that can split the G. That's the guard, of course. Guard's
3: right.
5: Gap.
3: Very
5: going
3: good.
5: Through the B gap.
3: Very good. All right, listen, we had Tony V on today. Long chat. We thought the 9 o'clock crowd should probably hear it because it's big, long, and winding. It goes from sort of some low-energy discussion of the 2026 Giants, then some high-energy discussion about the draft board and his love for prospects. It'll be interesting to hear your reaction, late crowd. So Tony V next on The Sports Leader. This feeling, this jonesing, this like, I'm going to get a pint.
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5: The 9 a.m. crowd is about to hear a replay of our interview earlier this morning with Tony Vitello. But spoiler alert, he broke the news earlier this morning that Carson Wisenhunt will get the start tonight against the Colorado Rockies, and the corresponding roster move has been to send down Ryan Walker to AAA Sacramento. 808 KMBR, is this the last that we see of Ryan Walker with the big league squad?
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7: For years, we've been talking about both the positive and negative effects of being on social media. And I would say, by and large, for older adults, social media is net positive. Not all positive, but net positive. Helps them keep in touch with friends and stay social. But for younger people, social media use, especially heavy use, tends to be net negative. In fact, according to this year's World Happiness Report, youth who use social media more than 5 hours a day reported a lower level of well-being. And researchers who study this sort of thing found that many teens wish these platforms didn't even exist, and yet they can't seem to stop using them. Experts we talked to largely suggested two things. Ideally, along with your friend group, take some time offline. Also, try to recurate your algorithm so it shows you posts that'll make you feel good. I'm Dr. Sanjay Gupta, helping you live a better life.
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20: Still doing the one-hit wonders? That's it? And who was the official artist here? Not the Ventures. The Ventures had many, many hits, right?
21: Safaris?
20: The Safaris. There you go. One-hit wonder to honor the one hit the Giants got.
22: Yes, I'm about to bat flip after this rejoin.
20: All right, good stuff. All right, listen, we thought for the 9 o'clock crowd, first of all, thanks for joining us. A little late to the party, but Tony Vitello did the Tony Vitello show with us, and it was good. It was long and involved, and we touched on some good stuff with him. He's got... Giants fans who listen to the show should hear it. So we began by talking about the fact that, they're kind of creeping towards the end of the first half. They're 16 games under. They just lost two series in a row. Is he a little worried? Is Tony on the UMA guest line? And he concerned at all about the gas tank level of this team heading into the final four games of the first half in a dispiriting first half. Tony, good morning. Thanks for hopping on with Murph and Marcus. How is the gas tank right now, Tony?
23: Thank you. Doing all right. Ready for the last series before the break.
20: Yeah, it's been, we can start with that. The grind, I know it's been asked about before, but the switch in calendar for you, is there a fatigue level, do you think, across baseball, all teams sort of trying to get to that break? How would you assess the gas tank level of your team as they go into the final stretch here, the final series?
23: Yeah, I think a little bit more of guys with nagging injuries, some kind of listed, others you maybe just kind of understood in the locker room that a guy has this or that that's bothering them. So I think because there's been some injuries and some other things pop up, guys have gotten breathers. Bryce and Rafi, of course, kind of share the DH first base roles. That's allowed for those guys to get a breather. The catching situation, kind of everybody knows there's been a multitude of guys back there. So I think it's relatively in a good spot.
22: There are obviously the benefits to the physical break that the All-Star gives you with a couple of days off. But Tony, what do you think a mental break can do for this entire team?
23: Yeah, I think it obviously can be huge. I think confidence is such a huge part of the game. You saw that yesterday. Guy takes the lead. Has a 5-run lead to pitch with, and he's already confident and has great stuff. And then as the game goes on, it kept growing. And when you get beat down with results or, the outcomes that we've had have not been ideal, it can beat you up. And we were talking about guys getting physical rest. You get mentally tired before you get physically tired. So, I think a reset and some days off can be huge, and that would be for the whole team. You know what it can do for individuals when, whether it's an IL deal or something else, when guys do get a breather or get a reset.
20: How you doing? How's the Tony V mental reset need? Like, are you craving that break? Are you just going to kind of get away? Are you going to unplug? Are you going to double down? What's your game plan?
23: Yeah, I'll probably get away a little bit. Nothing crazy. Probably will stay on the coast. Maybe even here for a day or two and just get organized or relax. But no, I think I'm the same as the guys. You wake up with a different bounce in your step if it's the day after a win, day after a loss, you're either maybe a little extra motivated, or you do kind of need a little kick in the rear to get going and be feeling good about what's ahead of you. But yeah, overall for me, I just want to find answers, you know. We've had, you name it, Dusty, Rigetti, of course, Woes in the dugout with us when we're at home, but guys who have been here when the organization's been most successful obviously know what that looks like, and have tried to lean on those guys heavily. And of course, our coach, actual, you know, coaches that are in the dugout, and just trying to find answers.
22: Tony, at this point of the season, we're past the midway point, All-Star game right around the corner. Throw the record out the window. What do you want to accomplish in the second half of the season?
23: I think I kind of made a list of two top things for each area of the game to improve at, and just see improvement. We were talking yesterday in the office post-game about Casey Schmidt. Other guys have come up that where there is clear improvement in some areas. Of course, there's always room for more. But just make sure we go down the roster and assess where each individual's at, how they can improve, but also a couple of the categories, you know, whether it be outfield defense or base running, just improve in each of those areas and trust that those improvements will lend themselves to more wins.
20: Tony Vitello is the voice you hear on the UMA guest line. So, Tony, I don't, you know, since the game ended yesterday, there was news on social media. Now, you famously said, and we like this quote on your opening press conference, you said, Twitter is not life. And you're like, I don't have to get a Twitter to do this job, do I? Well, I don't know if you do know or don't know, but Logan Webb last night, and we love Webb. We've known Webby forever. We've known him since 2018, 19 when he came up, and mm-hmm. we have a good relationship with him. He got loose. He got salty at fans. He went after a media member last night on Twitter, and it got a little salty, and he wound up deactivating his account. Just kind of wonder your reaction to that. Are you disappointed that he let the criticism get to him? How do you react?
23: Yeah, honestly, I don't know anything about it. And kind of like some of that other stuff earlier on, not educated enough to speak intelligently on some of those things, which I think is a good thing. I mean, I just am, and maybe he came from a place where he felt like he was defending the team or himself. Again, I honestly don't know anything about it. But I've just always been a big believer that the only opinion that should matter are the people wearing the uniform. And those are the people you lean on during the season. And it even includes, you know, I had a big theory. When you're in college and your parents come into town, that's a big old deal because they take you out to dinner. It's no ramen noodles or anything like that. They take you to dinner, and those dinners over the course of a series, when you're around family and teammates, the words that are spoken are huge. Anyway, I guess my point is I always used to try and emphasize that during the season, those are the people you lean on. Anyone else's opinion outside should not matter. And it doesn't mean that it doesn't matter in the big scheme of things, but it shouldn't matter to us. We should write our own narratives. And I think that is a massive, massive challenge with how many repetitions we have, how many games we play, how many fans we have. Those people are important. The cheers certainly make us play better. You want to feel support. And the media, I think, is great. They give our team attention. But I think you got to find a way to narrow your focus. And that's a battle that I don't have the magic answer to. I know coaches at all levels try and fight that deal. But I think the more narrow your focus is and the smaller your inner circle is during the years, the better off you are.
20: You hear, admittedly, you said you're not on the social media. She didn't know about it. But when you hear about it and just knowing what you know of Logan Webb, like essentially the captain of the team and the guy Buster Posey says is untradeable, does that indicate to you the level of frustration? Like if a guy like Logan Webb is snapping at media criticism and then fan criticism on Twitter, that speaks to something more, the frustration with the one loss record is spilling over now into the public. Is that where you think it comes from?
23: My immediate reaction was it comes from the competitiveness. I mean, the guy, first time I met him, you can tell he's got a fire burning inside of him. And, that fire's probably not going out until he retires, and it'll probably be a couple years after that it'll still be lingering. So I can't speak for him, but I assume part of it comes from that.
22: Tony Vitello is the voice you hear this morning on the Giants Executive Show, sponsored by Redwood Credit Union, for you, for community, for 75 years. And Tony, moving on from Logan Webb's performance yesterday, that brings us to the final four games before the All-Star break against the Colorado Rockies. Now, from our perspective, there's nobody scheduled to pitch today. Can you give us any insight for what the plan is today?
23: Yeah, Wisenhunt's going to go for us tonight. It'll be, obviously, his second opportunity this year. Did so well for us in Atlanta. Pretty tough, you know, one of the new things to me, but pretty tough conversation when the guy throws that well. But everybody kind of knew it was a one-and-done deal. But the thing that everybody said was it's going to be a matter of time before you get that next opportunity again. And of course, here it is tonight.
20: Okay, that'll be fun to see. Other things that are on our agenda is the ongoing woes with the bullpen. I think you were asked yesterday after the game about Ryan Walker's role going forward, and you said, yeah, we're going to have a conversation. I mean, he was supposed to be the closer coming into the season, and now he's getting touched up at the back end of a blowout game. I don't know. Is there a move for incoming? Does he keep his role? What's the future for Ryan Walker?
23: Yeah, actually, with the move with Wisenhunt, that's what affects Walker, and that was the conversation we had yesterday. So he'll option to sack, and then we'll see him again sometime, hopefully soon. Obviously, he needs to keep working, and confidence, again, I think is a part of every sport, but in particular in baseball, it's so crucial, and everybody has seen him when he's at his best. And then, like every player, you all have seen him at his worst, too. And he's still the same guy, same name on the jersey. But I think it illustrates the importance of confidence.
22: Tony, moving on to the bigger picture of the overall pitching staff, it seems like there's definitely been a transition throughout the year when it comes to pitch calling, from calling pitches either from the dugout or from behind home plate to allowing pitchers to call their own pitches through PitchCom. Can you talk us about that strategy and who ultimately made that decision on staff?
23: Yeah, just a conversation with Mess and some of the pitchers. And, I think a lot of it stemmed from, Webby at the beginning of the year, kind of game planning, also shaking during the course of the game, and was kind of brought up to him. And I think the more the pitchers were kind of aware of obviously they knew it was available, but I guess just the more the conversation started, the more interest some of those guys had in it. And it varies for each guy. Some don't utilize it at all. Webby is almost exclusively calling his game. Robbie Ray just wants the ability to mix in every now and then. Some guys just use it when they want to shake and want to go straight to what they want to pitch. So I said this before to the media. I've just always been a big believer that the best pitchers kind of call their own game one way or another, meaning that they're not afraid to shake, because the best pitch to throw is the one you have conviction behind. So to me, no matter how we get there, as long as it's a pitch that a guy is convicted in throwing and isn't second guessing or doubting or hoping that it goes well, but not really, you know, like to throw, then I'm good with it.
20: For the younger guys, the Landon Roops and Trevor McDonalds, is it too much of a layer? Is it too much cumbersome, for lack of a better word? Like, they have to like kind of go to their belt and get them out of a rhythm a little bit?
23: I don't think so. I mean, there's so much game planning that goes on. You talk about rhythm. I think there is a rhythm that actually comes with no matter how you're going about it. And, there's a thought process one way or the other, whether you're just receiving what the signal is or you're already, you know, most pitchers kind of think in their head after a pitch is thrown, you know, what they would maybe throw next. So whatever that process is for each guy, there ends up becoming a rhythm to it, in particular if you're a starter and you're getting to 60, 70 times doing the same thing. I think there is a natural rhythm to it. And then the preparation that goes into, each game ahead of time, I think that kind of conquers the layer theory there.
22: Landon Roop is coming off his best performance of the season, pitching 8 innings on Monday night. Now, he's now up to 97 total innings pitched on the season. He's never pitched more than 110 innings in a professional season. So moving forward, Tony, he's entering uncharted waters, but you could say the same thing about you when it comes to managing a big league staff. So what is your game plan for handling a guy like Landon Roop and some of these younger pitchers who have not pitched as many innings at the big league level?
23: Yeah, I think, you know, we've had moments, unfortunately, where it's not going good for a guy, and maybe you get him out of there hoping that, you know, over time, an inning or two saved is good. We've tried to let starters work through things as much, so maybe those are the occasions where those innings get extended a little bit. And then, you know, Roop has actually probably been the most frequent where he's in the middle of a game and he's kind of in that swing point of, do you go to the bullpen or do you let him work through it? And ultimately, you know, with all those outings, I don't think he's been pressed too far. I think he's in really good shape and works hard in the weight room. So to me, he's built to do what he's got to do. And he hasn't had a number of outings where, like yesterday, Webby really wanted to go back out there. He's extended pretty good to 105. But I think you look at everything, stress pitches when a guy's on base and things like that. And to me, the only way you can get into charter territory, if it is unchartered, is to do it. And I think this will be the first of many times that Root gets past the inning mark you're talking about.
20: Tony, as we kind of shift towards the weekend, it's a big day Saturday. Number 4 pick in the draft. And obviously everybody's like, well, they got a college coach who knows some of these guys. Now, of the projected top 5 guys, 2 are high schoolers. So I don't know if you had any contact with Jacob Lombard or who's the other high schooler? Grady Emerson, pardon me. The 3 guys I was going to ask about on college is, did you recruit Vaughn Lackey? Did you recruit Rock Chalowski? Now, he was out in Arizona. I don't know if you went out there. And did you come all the way out to the Bay Area to recruit a Jackson Flora? I'm guessing no. You tell me, did you recruit any of those 3 guys?
23: Yeah, Lombard and Emerson for sure. Okay. And then Lackey was a kid. He's great for younger kids to know about. He was ranked the 16th best catcher in Georgia, just the state of Georgia. And now he's, you know, ranked the best catcher in the country. As he developed it at Georgia Tech. And he's a good story. So I saw him play in high school, but to be honest, we never really kind of dove into that deal. Flora was a guy, like a lot of arms, he wasn't one of the highest rated guys in high school, but he kept making jumps himself too. So I guess you would put both those guys in that category of, sometimes the best draft picks aren't the guy, the superstar in high school. It's the guy who's going to leapfrog all those superstars when he goes to college and improves. Lombard comes from a baseball family. Brother is dad coaches in the major leagues. Brother is in the minor leagues. And, I mean, I hate making guarantees because the one thing about the draft is there is no guarantee. Mm-hmm. It's very difficult to predict the future in our sport compared to the others with how different arms can act over time and making contact with bat to ball skills. But I got to believe Lombard's going to be a big leaguer because he's got an incredible amount of savvy on the field. But Emerson is probably the most exciting high school player there is. It's been that way for a while. It's kind of a no doubt bat, and have seen those 2 high school kids play a ton of games. And they're both pretty fun to watch. 2 things about them is they're both really physical. Like a Bryce Eldridge, you're not worrying about, you know, can this guy withstand a major league season, even if he comes up at a young age. And then Chalowski was a guy, I saw him a bunch. At the time, we were kind of more middle of the country, East Coast. Eventually, we got to where we were more coast to coast. But he was all at all the famous events, and he's always been a big name. But he went to UCLA, and I think the biggest thing he did there was kind of the true captain, shortstop, leader, well-rounded player. He certainly accomplished, you know, checking all those boxes, and it's why he's so highly thought of going into this draft.
20: Good sketch on all 5 of those guys. You know which one jumped out at me is as Dakota Jordan heads to the Futures game, and he was the Mississippi State Player of the Year, and he went to Mississippi State, SEC, and I was like, hey, Was Tony in the living room? Did you try to get Dakota Jordan?
23: Yeah, we did. And then, you know, the portal's crazy. You know, before something happens, something usually happens with the portal. And, well, the pitcher, you know, you guys know Miles well. He was going to leave Missouri, the pitcher we saw a couple of days ago.
20: Oh, Spencer Miles?
23: Miles. Mm-hmm. He was going to leave Missouri and come to Tennessee, but he never left Missouri. And then Jordan was going to do the same thing, leave Mississippi State. We thought we had a good chance, but he ended up staying there. And we played against him. We had a fun moment where the benches kind of almost cleared against Mississippi State. And he was up to bat. And he ended up looking at over in our dugout and trying to calm everybody down. It's hard to replicate over the phone, but it was a funny moment. And then I'll be damned if he didn't get a big base hit right after that. He was a thorn in our side. Pretty talented dude and a great kid.
22: The other player representing the Giants in the Futures game this year is Gavin Keelan, who, of course, you coached at Tennessee. So, Tony, have you been able to have any conversations about this opportunity with Gavin? What can you tell us about maybe what Giants fans will see next week, I should say, at the Futures game?
23: Yeah, no, he's excited, but he kind of gets excited on a different level. He's very even keel. Other than I'll say, when you're up close and personal with him, he's got a lot of fight to him, like a lot of fight and a lot of self-belief too. So when you're watching on TV, I don't think he's that guy that wears that stuff on his sleeve as much as somebody else, but he is one of the more, you know, we talked about conviction, one of the more convicted players that I ever coached. Left-handed hitter, was teasing Max Scherzer a couple days ago. Keelan got a double down the line off the wall, off Max, left-handed hitter that often pulls the ball for strength, and he's got a little bit of power, but kind of more of a well-rounded hitter. I believe he's still leading the team in doubles. And he can run a little bit, not a huge stolen base threat. But the thing that we loved about him is he could play second, short, and third probably better than any of the other infielders we had. He was probably our best guy at each of those three spots. Pretty reliable infielder with a really quick release. He doesn't have a huge arm. If he's really got to let it go, he can. But he's kind of more that guy that's got the good internal clock on the infield to play defense. So all around good athlete, and like a lot of kids I coach from Wisconsin, he's tough.
22: Tony, final question for me on the draft this weekend, with the Giants having the number 4 overall pick and the number 29 overall pick in the first round. With your knowledge of this year's draft class through recruiting and coaching at Tennessee, and even you being a part of the draft show last year on MLB Network, how deep have you gotten into the conversations with this front office about this year's draft class?
23: Pretty deep, and part of it is natural questions about guys, you know, we recruited, or even some guys we signed and stuff like that. But then also those guys just need a break every now and then. They've been at that stadium talking nonstop. It's a big group. So a lot of times those guys will just come downstairs for a breather, or they'll be out in the dugout trying to take a timeout. And so naturally some conversations spark up about who they've been talking about, where things are headed. And of course, you know, you can always have plan A, but until draft day comes, like we're talking about the Santa Barbara pitcher, he's known to go probably top 6, somewhere in there at a minimum. Last year, Santa Barbara pitcher went in the top 5 and no one expected it at all. So once that happens, it literally affects every pick after that. So, yeah, I guess you got to embrace the chaos when it arrives, and it'll be here soon. But I can tell you this, those guys have literally talked about as much as you can talk about all these guys. And I've given some input, but the guys who are on the road nonstop watching some, you know, seeing Chalowski 10, 12 times, me just checking up on video or remembering when I saw him in high school, definitely should not supersede any of that stuff.
20: Tony, this is a heavy one for the end here, but I can hear the excitement and energy in your voice when you talk about these kids. Like, it's something that really you're passionate about.
23: Yeah.
20: And it makes me wonder, are you more comfortable coaching younger players than veterans? You know, we've all gone through the Devers and Adames gaffes and how you kind of just stayed away from it. But then Drew Gilbert and guys like that, you get fired up for. Like, are you tailored to manage a club of younger kids? And like, are you sort of looking to maybe get these young kids up, and that's your strength?
23: You know, I don't know. I think, I don't know. I feel like I've always been a little bit of a chameleon. I think it's less about age and more about a certain type of, you know, personality, I guess. I mean, personality in general is what I enjoy. And, you know, growing up, I watched, you know, the Phillies with John Crook and that whole mess. Those guys were good because they had talent, but also a lot of personality and could bring up a lot of other teams. But one thing that really stuck out to me was Brandon Belt seemed so, you know, when he played at Texas and we played against him, he just kind of seemed like a quiet kid that kind of did his thing and went on to the next thing. And when they honored him here, seeing those videos of him and Crawford, you really got some insight to how much personality was behind the scenes of those teams that I enjoyed watching, just like Giants fans did, because they were so good. So I just like personality, and I don't think there's anyone, you know, same personality. I mean, Bryce is so different from Drew, and I know from being around Buster how he was as a player. I just think the biggest thing is to bring personality to the table, no matter what it is. And you have to be comfortable in your own skin. And so when you are, that true personality shines through. And then when you get a whole group of guys that are like that in the locker room and then filtering into the dugout, and then ultimately it spills out onto the field, that's when you get something that's inspiring. And so I've worked camps where kids are 12, and obviously now been around some guys that are oldest, you know, 35-year-old, something like that. To me, everyone's a kid at heart, but you got to kind of let that shine through. And I just get most excited when, again, guys find that comfort in their own skin and they be that personality they want to be, whether it's getting pissed for a moment or laughing. You know, I guess you guys see Luis Arraez when he's playing the game. There's moments where he's acting like a 12-year-old, sometimes a 22-year-old, sometimes a 32, but there's never lacking in personality.
20: Good answer. Good long chat. We appreciate you, man. You came on and gave us a lot of your time. So we'll let you go, Tony. You got a ball game tonight. We will be watching. And thanks for hopping on with Murph and Marcus. We'll see you down the road.
0: Yeah, thanks, Tony.
23: You bet, guys. Thank you.
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6: A better life with Dr. Sanjay Gupta.
7: 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So if you need some suggestions to boost your positivity, experts we talked to recommended focusing on goals, which can boost your confidence. 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I'm Dr. Sanjay Gupta, helping you live a better life.
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20: All right. Well, listen, for the 9 o'clock crowd, happy to give you guys that blast of Tony V. For all of you who listen to us all 4 hours and say, oh, my God, something I played at 7:30 is playing at 9:30. You're an amazing listener.
2: Thank you.
20: You're an amazing listener, and you understand you're in the severe minority. Severe minority. Most people are in and out and doing their mornings, but if you complain at us for playing a replay of an interview, well, you need to know you are in the very, very, very, very slim margin of people who have been listening to us all morning long. But we appreciate you. Shout out to the one percenters who know what I'm talking about. And I want to tell them, enjoy the replay tomorrow morning at 6:50, too.
2: Yes, on The Replay Leader.
20: One hit wonders today. Here we go. This was a classic, man. This was a classic. I think we played this on a 90s Friday, too. So we'll see if the Giants can get more than one hit tonight against Colorado with Carson Wisenhunt pitching.
2: The Wiz Kid is back.
20: Now, are they just throwing darts there? Or do you think, you know, you're intrigued that this guy can pitch well and be a part of this team? I guess maybe starting the path for if Robbie Ray gets traded, right?
2: Yes, because I am assuming that there's going to be a spot in the rotation open soon, whether it is the Robbie Ray trade or if they decide to move on from Tyler Mahle, whether that's a trade or a DFA in the upcoming future. It's time to start looking towards the future. And I've said this multiple times, outside of Kyle Harrison, Carson Wisenhunt has been my favorite pitching prospect to follow throughout the entire system, has a filthy changeup, and his last outing in Atlanta, his slider slash slurve looked better than I've seen over the last 3-4 years.
20: They ain't DFA and Tyler Mahle. They're going to get something for him.
2: Yeah, that's what I'm saying. They can trade him. I'm laying out all the possibilities.
20: No, I think they're going to get something for him. And, you know, the other option is, what do they do? Obviously, we talked about Jung-Hoo Lee and Elliot Ramos. Those would be the really, really, really big ones. And I'd be very curious how creative can Buster and Zach Manassian get at the trade deadline, because you could get a haul for those guys. You need pitching. You need back end to bullpen guys. Do you want to say goodbye to Ramos's bat? Do you want to say goodbye to Jung-Hoo Lee's presence and fan popularity?
2: You want to say goodbye to those ticket sales.
20: I know, right? Well, I mean, I think that's one of the things that's been gnawing at Giants fans who are harder edged, which is, it doesn't matter. The fans are still coming out. Like, they might draw $3 million this year, dude. Although you said you're out there all the time, and the actual butts and seats are dwindling.
2: Yeah, the crowds are getting smaller. A lot of Blue Jay fans in town this weekend from Toronto.
20: Well, it shouldn't be getting smaller with summertime kids being out of school and all that, but you're saying there's more empty seats.
2: Yeah, in the middle of July, especially this homestand after the disaster out in Colorado last weekend, it has been pretty light crowds the last couple days at the ballparks.
20: Well, you want to stick around and maybe cheer on somebody no-hitting your team.
2: Yeah, you never know. You might see history, Murph.
20: That was one of the threads today. We've had many. We've had Loadergate. He's here now, Jack Loader. Not Kurt Loader from MTV News.
2: Oh, stay tuned.
20: You heard it here first. But Loadergate, where Logan Webb got loose, if you guys missed it. One of our digital guys, Jack Loader, who we talk about a lot. He's kind of the mascot around here. We like to break his cojones a lot.
2: Yeah, the mush of KNBR.
20: But he poked Logan Webb in a place Logan Webb didn't like, and Logan Webb clapped back, and that led to an absolute frenzy on Twitter last night where Logan Webb started spraying at everybody and eventually deactivated his Twitter account. Yeah. Incredible, because I'm a Logan Webb fan on social media. He's pretty good on social. By the way, did he do his Insta too? Do we know?
2: That I have not dove into. And look, you're right. Logan Webb has clapped back at fans before, but yesterday he got a little bit too deep into the waters, even beyond just the beef with KNBR Digital. He was taking shots at different Twitter trolls all over. Although I'm not ready to call it a Logan Webb meltdown, like what we've been seeing with Brandon Ayuk over the last couple of weeks. Yeah. It wasn't to that degree.
20: Salty clapback.
2: Yeah, but here's some advice, Logan. Stay off of Twitter. Stay off the For You page. Don't search your name after a rocky start.
20: So now we have, in the last month, the Pride Night controversy, Rafael Devers in Miami, and Logan Webb Loadergate. Anything else I'm forgetting? Didn't something happen on the pitcher's mound where somebody dispute?
22: There was Tyler Mahle not knowing his pitch count,
20: okay.
22: If you want to throw that into the conversation. There was earlier this season and the bad optics of Tony Vitello maybe not throwing his arm up and Jesse Chavez with his arms up in the bullpen not knowing what's going on.
20: Make a long
22: lot of bad optics. A lot of bad optics.
20: 38 and 54 is bad optics, too.
22: And you got Elliot Ramos out here bat flipping after breaking up a no-hitter.
20: Yeah, and we had a guy called in and said he loved it. He loved it. He's here for it. Break up that no-hitter.
22: A lot of people did not love it.
20: All right. Well, we'll learn what we learned today. Hand it over to Papa and Silver. I think JD and again. And then get ready for, Giants-Rockies, the battle for the cellar. Giants are one game up on Colorado for the worst record in the National League. Woo-hoo. Can they stave them off behind the Whiz Kid? And what did we learn today? What a day. My gosh. On The Sports Leader.
3: 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Oh, it says, don't press in.
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7: For more than a decade, the Environmental Working Group has put out a list of the so-called Dirty Dozen. These are the non-organic produce contaminated with the highest levels of pesticides. Well, this year, spinach topped the list, followed by kale, collard, mustard greens, strawberries, grapes, nectarines, peaches, cherries, apples, blackberries, pears, potatoes, and blueberries. Now, all these fruits and vegetables are part of a healthy diet, so no one is saying you shouldn't eat them. Point is, though, you could consider buying these items organic if and when you can, and then taking extra care when you wash them. The FDA recommends rinsing all fruits and vegetables, even the ones that are organic, under running water that is slightly warmer than room temperature. Don't use soap, bleach, or any fancy produce washes. I'm Dr. Sanjay Gupta, helping you live a better life.
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6: 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And yesterday we saw the Giants make a move by placing Jonah Cox on the IL. He is dealing with a left oblique strain. Now, this is a 10-day IL, so he's expected to return in the second half of the season post All-Star break. 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
5: All right. Well done, Doc. I'll trust you and your stethoscope.
6: I'm a doctor of baseball.
5: All right. Who's learning today? I'm not even sure. Who's learning?
7: The ladies want to know.
8: Okay. 40 minutes and a ham sandwich. Can I get an amen?
6: Amen.
7: What did Waterboy learn today?
9: Yo, what's going on, man? Where's this Murph?
5: All right. Are we doing the loader gate? Is that what we're doing here? Because we were talking about Jack Loader and his scuffle with Logan Webb. We called it Loadergate.
6: We're talking Loader?
5: Who? And somebody wrote in and said, wait a minute, who's Loader?
6: Who?
5: As we know, not everybody's dialed into social media and all that. They said, are you guys talking about MTV newsman Kurt Loader? I said, hey, Kurt Loader! And Marcus said, who?
6: Who?
5: That's what he said. So you need to know there was an entire... So MTV wasn't just showing videos, bro. There were news breaks in this very... He was kind of the Walter Cronkite of MTV.
6: What are you talking about? Last time I checked, MTV only shows reruns of Ridiculousness.
5: Or 16 and Pregnant.
6: Yeah, that too.
5: For a generation out there on MTV, this is when we knew Loader was going to come bring the heat right now.
7: MTV News. You hear it first.
5: Here came Loader, and he's going to tell you something crazy Axl Rose did.
7: MTV News.
5: Axl Rose did something nutty. Dude, literally, I hate to be a little somber. He, like, told us about Cobain.
6: Wow.
5: Going down. Like, it was Loader who told us. And also, Tabitha Soren was the other co-host. And she wound up marrying Michael Lewis, who wrote Moneyball. They live over here in Berkeley. So, if they're listening, MTV News. Bom, ba dom, bom, bom. How about that, the funky little bass riff?
6: Bom, ba dom, bom, bom, bom. You heard it first.
5: So yeah, they used to educate the kids.
6: Well, I'll say this. The sports leader. Bom, ba dom, bom, bom, bom, bom. You heard it first. Carson Wisenhunt gets the start tonight. Ryan Walker optioned down to Sacramento AAA.
5: Bom, ba dom, bom, bom, bom, bom, bom. You heard it first. Sponsored by Bigelow Tea. Grab a mug and tea proudly. We don't have time to get into the beans in the jar. We'll do that some other time. And why don't you just go home and put some beans in the jar? Well, why don't you do that?
6: Yeah. Dust off that jar, Walter.
5: He's like, with a six-month-old, there's no beans going in the jar.
6: There's no jar.
5: Papa and Silver next. JD in? Is he in? 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

0: morning. Happy Thursday. You know, it feels like one of those where we just got to let Bruce Springsteen play it out. And I think we all know what the lowlights and the highlights were yesterday. Dylan Cease nearly had a no-hitter. He took it into the ninth. Elliot Ramos broke it up. He strikes out 11. Then Logan Webb goes 7, but he gives up 5 in the top of the first, including a grand slam, the first of his career he's given up to Kazuma Okamoto. So, JD, it is good to be with you. We'll get the camera sorted up shortly for the YouTube crowd. Hey, good news, everybody. We got soccer back in our lives today. A little quarterfinals starting today between France and JD's Morocco. Lots to get into, my friend. I don't even know where to start, but you know what? Actually, as I say good morning, I got three words for you. We're not doing two words. I got three words for you. That's going to be make it stop, because I feel like that's what everyone is feeling when it comes to some kind of Bay Area topic right now. Whether it's make it stop with the Giants almost getting no hit, make it stop with LeBron and the whole free agency chase, make it stop with Brandon Ayuk and social media. We could go down all sorts of paths, but all that said, I am actually pretty excited to have a show today, and I'm feeling good on this morning. So what's up, man?
1: Yeah, we're going to have a lot of fun today and for the next 4 hours here on The Leader, right? It's well said, honestly. Yeah, three words, make it stop. All the Giants losing as they find themselves at a new low and almost even lower had they been no hit. But Elliot Ramos had other ideas, and wow, the bat flip, letting out the frustration of not today on the no-hitter. But yeah, 16 under. Giants finally caved at 15 under. Logan Webb, tough first inning. And the Giants now find themselves at the lowest point. And back in the conversation, really, among the worst teams in the majors once again. And they had averted that a little bit, not by much, but they had sort of gotten themselves out of the bottom five. You look up today and they're far too close to the bottom five, the bottom one, and of course they're going to battle the Rockies here beginning tonight. So yeah, make that stop if you can. I don't think it's going to, unfortunately, for the Giants. So that, yeah, will LeBron make a decision potentially at some point before we're off the air today? If he does, we'll have it for you. And yeah, the Brandon Ayuk stuff just will not go away. My goodness.
0: Well, it's not going away to the point where we're actually going to get the Washington perspective on that today. So Cam Inman's going to join us at 11:50. Now, frequently we talk 49ers with Cam. He was actually writing off of the Giants yesterday, and he's been covering the World Cup. So just kind of a great chance to catch up with him on a little bit of everything. And then Nikki Jabala, who writes for The Athletic covering the Washington Commanders, does a great, great job. I loved her mailbag column and everything she's been putting out there about the Commanders offseason, which involves much more than just Brandon Ayuk. But we kind of wanted to talk about Ayuk in a way that wasn't just, hey, JD, he's acting like Antonio Brown on social media again, and rather something of, is this even a risk for Washington? Because I think the large consensus was, yeah, they feel like they could get Ayuk on a relatively low contract that's largely incentive-based, and maybe it wouldn't be that much of a risk in the end. But if he's going to continue behaving in a way that feels like a wild card, and his biggest ally, Jaden Daniels, now he and him are fighting over social media, maybe this is more of a risk for an organization that, at least from my perspective, I would say should pride themselves on being much more functional since new ownership took over after the whole long Daniel Snyder run, which I think we all know how that one went. Don't need to dive too deep into that, but I'm thinking like, man, this feels like that would have been more of a Dan Snyder kind of signing of like, yeah, why not? We'll take the risk. Is Josh Harris and our buddy Bob Myers and Dan Quinn and everyone, I know they had a bad season last year in terms of people getting injured and losing games. I'm at least looking at them like a competitive and functional operation. Is it even worth going down that path for them?
1: Well, it's simply put, would they even want him at this stage, given all the antics and the way that

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1: 8 days, then a day off yesterday, and I think it was, who was it? It was Submariner up in the YouTube chat goes, yeah, you know, between the 10-0 loss and no World Cup yesterday, that was just kind of a brutal Wednesday all around. So we got a little bit of bouncing around to do, and we're going to have some fun. I will say this, just as something to get the show going on this Thursday as it relates to the Giants. I feel like I'm going to be a damn politician with this. We've all got to cool out on the toxicity, man. And look, I'm not in the business ever of telling fans how to feel. When you devote your time, resources, money, energy into something, you have the right to feel however you feel about it with this thing. And I'm not saying that statement as we got to cool on the toxicity because I need to be protective over this team or a player. We should all be critical over their play this year. I don't care if we play sports or not. Our job is to evaluate the information, and it's been a really brutal season for the 2026 Giants. I'm not here to sugarcoat any of that. I also don't believe that nobody cares enough or that money is making athletes content with losing. I will say, just as a generalization, it's hard when you're having this type of season, the one where you would depend on leadership and experience, and the two main figureheads, Buster and Tony, are new in their jobs. Like, I'm a young host on this station. I also have Greg Papa, or when he's out, I have JD or Larry Kruger, for obvious reasons of guys that are pros and very experienced and know how to make this work collaboratively. It's not easy when you have a first-time president of baseball operations and a college coach converting to major leagues. And I know they got advisors and experience in the building and all that, but I just go back to something that you had said a while ago, which is Tony Vitello and Buster Posey, but really Tony, really could have benefited from winning early on. This team has never been 500 at any point in the season. Not 1-1, not 3-3, not 5-5. They have never scratched 500. That's put them behind the eight ball and has put everyone in a really difficult position where more shines on the veterans who didn't perform right away. More shines on some of the decisions that were made and everything. It's just, I get it. Like, we all have right to be frustrated with this team. I'm not saying we need to sugarcoat it. We should be critical of what we've seen. But it's just gotten a lash-out season here before we even get to the All-Star break, and I didn't foresee any of this coming, man.
2: Well, it's funny because you're saying cool the toxicity, and I would agree with that point of the equation, but I was sort of thinking today, 808 KNBR, like, it's almost time to have one of these, you know, how you feeling about the Giants, you know, vent sessions today, because we haven't had them in a while. In fairness, we haven't, and they've reached a new low point. But yeah, I mean, the lack of leadership, I do think, is something that has been profound, and I think it is in large part because of how poorly not only the team got off to in terms of a bad start, but also individuals, right? Like, who are the leaders in the Giants clubhouse? Even if you want to say, yeah, that's and I think you're right about Posey and Vitello, and we've talked about that a ton. But the two main position player leaders, Matt Chapman and Willy Adames, got off to horrific starts, and those are guys that are on big contracts that have been major disappointments. And then you have the mainstay, in a guy like Logan Webb, who's been here for a while, who's constantly credited for his leadership, and he gets off to a horrific start to begin the year in April by his own admission and by his own standard, to the point that, you know, were injuries part of it? We've talked about that, and he ends up going on the IL for the most part in May, sans a start at the beginning and one at the end. He comes back and he has a great June, and that's all well and good, and it basically propelled him to be in an All-Star the one great month, which might have been the best singular month that any pitcher's had in the majors, statistically speaking. But I made the point yesterday, the Giants needed that in April from him to set the tone for the season, not June, when you're 15 under and basically half your starts over this time in which you're dominant come at a point in which the team as a whole is at their low point. And so he's the guy that's, you know, yeah, trying to be the stop.

0: stopper, but he four different times was trying to be the stopper to get from 15 to 16 under, and three times he was able to do it. He obviously has the bad first inning yesterday and can't do it. But I even would throw Logan Webb in as somebody that, from the pitching standpoint, I don't think a pitcher can be your leader of the staff. And I think the Giants have gone about attempting to bring in pitchers that have the Logan Webb bulldog mentality. I think Landon Roop's an example of a younger pitcher that sort of has that similar mentality. But when that guy doesn't get off to a good start, and I think overall, despite the June is having what he would say is a disappointing season, I think it's really hard for him to lead as well. And so you have built in the Posey Vitello issue in terms of leadership and lack of experience, and then you have the guys that you were counting on to be the leaders all just get off to miserable and or injured starts, and so you don't win, and the guys that you're counting on to hold it together haven't been able to hold it together. And then the other thing is, they're just not good. And I think this is the point you were making.
1: Yeah.
0: It's not so much about leadership or caring or fight or effort or any of that. It's just those are the things that come into question when a team loses with the regularity that this team has lost at. And they're just not good. You know, if this team would had won a few more games, we'd be talking about Vitello as a leader and Logan Webb this, and oh my God, Adames, it's, you know, with the Gatorade bucket. Like, if this was a good team, they're not winning. And so when you're not winning, and let's also, you know, call people out who thought this team was going to win. And I'll put myself in that example. I'll raise my hand. When you think a team's going to win and then they don't, and you're somebody that's, you know, talking about it or analyzing it or whatever, you tend to be in disbelief sometimes at the fact that they just aren't good. And you think, well, it has to be something else. This team can't just be bad. It has to be effort and energy and intensity and fight and leadership. And it's like, no, they just aren't good. And if they were, we'd be glossing them and glazing them for all the things that we're kind of piling on them for, relatively speaking. So at the end of the day, it comes down to wins and losses. And this team has just not been anywhere near, from the jump, what anybody would have believed they could be.
1: It's the literal low point now, because never 16, no more. They are 16 games under 500 for the first time all year. They also did it in a fashion where they had to scrape by avoiding a no-hitter with Elliot Ramos. And yeah, the bat flip you mentioned, I'm like, at this point, maybe Elliot Ramos has probably been the hottest Giant at the plate right now. Yeah, you know what? Have at it. All right, they avoided it. Never an opposing pitcher at Candlestick Park. And I do got an announcement for you. It's not the contest we've been giving away this week. It's the Silver Slip-Up, or Tipsy Tim. I don't know. Whoever we want to blame on this one. Friday, July 3rd, we weren't working, and we inadvertently missed the Anthony Jeselnik ticket giveaway. The makeup contest will be today, Thursday, July 9th, between 10 and 1 p.m. So listen today for your chance to win tickets to see Anthony Jeselnik at the Masonic November 20th. It's furnished by Live Nation. You can find the official rules at thesportsleader.com. And yes, we still are giving away tickets to see Bay FC as well. The Corgis are back, so also between 10 and 1, that's going to be tickets for Bay FC taking on the North Carolina Courage, 1 p.m. at PayPal Park. 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For both of those contests, stay tuned. We will tell you the number. 415-896-5627. If you were lucky, caller number 10, you will be hooked up with the goods.
2: I'm sorry.
1: It's okay. We all apologize, right? I mean, come on. You know what? They gave us a long weekend, and then they came back, and they're like, hey, guys, guess what? Monday morning news dump. You suck. You screwed up.
2: Sorry now, buddy boy.
1: Thank you, Ralph. Appreciate that. So our three words, make it stop, unless we're talking Valkyries. Nice win yesterday. Unless we're talking the Sharks. Unless we're talking the San Jose Earthquakes. And, you know, I think we got the San Francisco Signal women's volleyball coming here. And
0: we're not talking about any of them today. So make it stop. But you're right. And we're not talking about any of them today. So I think make it stop works out. But yes, major hat tip to the Valkyries, who are hot as anybody.
1: Yeah, they've been great. They've been great. 808 KMBR 415-808-5627. Where do we stand on a vent session with the Giants? Does your opinion changed on maybe if they should look to trade Logan Webb? And I want to make a point as to the Giants as it relates to the other teams in the Bay Area that we said make it stop because people are complaining about. I'll tell you what that is when we come on back on the Sports Leader.
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20: Few people now have asked me about a TikTok trend that they've come across. It's called 75 Hard. The challenge was created by entrepreneur and author Andy Frisella, who calls it a, quote, transformative mental toughness program and an Ironman for your brain. So here's what it entails. Eat a structured diet with no alcohol, drink a gallon of water, read 10 pages of nonfiction, take a progress photo, and complete two 45-minute workouts, one of them outdoors, every day for 75 days. Quite a challenge. We asked CNN fitness contributor Dana Santis about this, who reminded us that sustainable fitness isn't about punishment or proving discipline through extremes. It's about building habits that integrate into your lifestyle in a way that feels supportive and repeatable. If you ask me, that's going to be the key to long-term success. I'm Dr. Sanjay Gupta, helping you live a better life.
21: 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Now, back to Greg Papa and Greg Silver on KNBR, the sports leader. Filling in for Greg Papa is John Dickinson on the sports leader.
22: 1-1 pitch. Ramos lines one into center field, base hit. So it's not going to happen today. That streak is still intact. Elliot Ramos, the guy who ends the bid, the first hit for the Giants. And Kevin Brown will still be that guy. June of 1997 at Candlestick. And here comes the manager, John Schneider.
1: Yeah, Elliot Ramos with no outs in the ninth inning. Man, I thought when Dalton Varsho made that catch that it might just be, that's the type of thing that happens in a no-hitter. But Elliot Ramos got the one that counted. And then old friend Tyler Rogers came in for four pitches to get three outs and end that one. 10-0, your final score. Giants lose the series to the Blue Jays for the very first time, and on their eighth attempt to avoid Never 16, well, this time it didn't go their way. They are now 16 games under 500 for the first time all season long, and while I came on the air and said, we got to cool out on some of the toxicity around this, I'm also not going to tell you how to feel as a fan, and we're going to be critical, and the bottom line is, JD, this is a literal low point. The team just hasn't been good. Nothing has gone their way, and when things do break, well, it doesn't actually lead to any kind of sustained stretch of making up the deficit. So this is what I thought about. When we talk about teams in the Bay Area and this whole notion of make it stop, people are really embracing the San Jose Sharks. They embrace the rebuild. They got a young superstar, a lot of other great young talent, and now they project to be a team that you hope can not only get into the playoffs but win playoff series. Well, what do people always say about the 49ers and the Warriors? The big criticism is, well, they're old and injured, but guess what? Neither one of those two is going to rebuild because the 49ers are too good to rebuild right now. And the Warriors have Steph Curry, and we presume Draymond Green will find a way back on this roster after opting out. They're not going to rebuild because they got those guys, and Steve Kerr decided to come back. So that's not what they're going to do. The Giants, meanwhile, have never really embraced the rebuild. But as this has continued to unfold, it's almost like their hand is forced, and it's clearer and clearer that they have a timeline to go and operate on. It's the Bryce Eldridge timeline. A guy who's 21 years old, and you have a bunch of farm prospects that you're starting to feel really optimistic about. This might be the time where you just have to dig in your heels and commit to it because you know it's not happening in 2026. You have reasons to be excited. I mentioned the inexperience as far as their positions between Buster Posey and Tony Vitello. Maybe everyone's a little bit meant to have this grace period where they don't have to have instant success, and ultimately their era can be defined by building something forward that's going to start with operating on a younger timeline.
0: Well, I think they may find their way into that path, whether they want to or not, or whether they lean into it or not, because I'm at the point where I'll believe it when I see it as far as the Giants leaning into, hey, we're rebuilding, because they just don't do it. And so it may wind up playing out that way. Like, they may wind up not being good this year and not being good next year, and then by 28, you're like, oh, wow, it's Bryce Eldridge and a handful of other young players, and you see what contracts are still around at that point on the roster among some of the guys that you feel like you're stuck with now that have underperformed or the contracts are too difficult to move. But I don't think it's going to come from a bona fide statement that they're going to go in that direction, whether it's an actual literal statement where somebody steps up at a press conference or a media availability and says it, or if it's implied by the moves that are made at the deadline. And that would obviously be, you know, the open-mindedness, as we've talked about a lot, toward moving somebody like Logan Webb, who they've been hell-bent on letting everybody know that they don't want to do that. So I think it's a nice thought. I think, unfortunately, the most realistic projection at this stage is they won't lean into it. They'll just be sort of a different version of what they've been this year, next year, and maybe even the following year, only there'll be more younger players coming up and being infused into the mix. And ultimately, the younger players that come up and are infused into the mix will determine how quickly it is able to be turned around or not, whether that winds up being next year or in 28, to the point to which they could actually be a good team. So I like the thought. I appreciate it, but I just don't see the Giants going down that path. Now, they are set up to do it. I agree with you on that. And it's easier to go back to the Sharks point. It's easier, I think, for a franchise like the Sharks to just lean in and do it, because their fan base by comparison is so much smaller. I mean, exponentially smaller. When you look at the Giants fan base and the Warriors fan base and the 49ers fan base, like, it's just you're just losing a lot fewer people by saying, hey, this is the path at which we're going to go. And look, they also had their run of basically, you know, 2 decades of being a damn good team that was in the mix every year, despite the fact that they weren't able to get over the top and win a Stanley Cup. So I think your circumstances dictate your willingness to sort of lean in, and the Sharks found themselves in a spot where they naturally became old and had made some bad moves and were losing a lot, and you know, COVID was sort of mixed in there at the beginning of that, and you lean in and you're so bad that you get high draft picks and you get them again and again and again. You know, you get the lottery luck again and again and again, and all of a sudden you have a franchise that's turned around and headed in the right direction in a big time way. So I think sometimes it just sort of naturally heads down that path. And I think you're right. The Giants are kind of naturally heading down that path to where they could lean in on it. The Warriors are going to be there soon. I mean, we know when the Warriors are going to hit that point. It's going to be when Steph isn't around anymore, whether he decides to retire or whether eventually they decide to move him to basically accelerate and start the rebuild at that point. And then the Niners are, you know, their day is probably coming too, although they've been the best of all of these teams in recent times at being able to cobble together enough winning seasons and contending seasons to be able to continue to try to move forward and be the best version of yourself on a year-in, year-out basis.
1: Well, look, I agree with you in terms of I'll believe it when I see it with the Giants leaning into that. I guess the point I was making at the top of the segment was I'm just looking at the logic of it. And I know it's not as simple as tear it down right now because you have these big contracts that we keep talking about. Devers, Chapman, Adames, and maybe Chapman, you can find all three parties agree in terms of the Giants, whoever he would be traded to, and Chapman waiving the no trade. Maybe that's something at the trade deadline, but we're talking like maybe one of the three contracts you get off of. In likelihood, it's going to be all three still on the roster. But you can at least start the process of understanding the direction that you're going into and seeing if, like, hey, this is what we're going to do. Maybe, by the way, if you leaned into that process, Chapman or Willy Adames would be more willing to waive that no trade clause if you're leaning into something like that. And I guess the question I'm throwing out there just as an existential one is, what's the benefit at this point of not leaning into a rebuild, or at least rebuild with understanding that you're stuck with some contracts? Because you brought up the point in the past that sometimes the idea of a rebuild sounds nice until teams have to actually do it and take their medicine. But I'm looking at the Giants right now and I'm thinking, I mean, if they really committed to a rebuild, how much worse would it be than what we're seeing record-wise this season right now? Like, I'm thinking about the team that they're in competition with for fourth place in the division. The Colorado Rockies don't have a good record, but we can all just look at the eye test and look at last year's Rockies and this year's Rockies and understand that
0: they're way
1: this
0: better.
1: Product is far better and more competitive and more exciting with some of their young talent, right?
0: I mean, just look at their games head-to-head, even if you don't watch the Rockies head-to-head against the Giants. I mean, the Giants were able to eke out a bunch of wins against the Rockies last year to the tune of, what, I think they ended up with three losses against them or two losses against them. Anyway, it's irrelevant. The point being, the Rockies are a little more competitive, well, a lot more competitive than they were last year, and the Giants are not quite as good, and now all of a sudden the Rockies are able to beat the Giants in four out of six. Like, it just, the head to head this year is an example of the growth of one team, even though they still are the worst team in the National League, talking about Colorado, and the decline of the Giants compared to the team that they've been even in the last 4 years, relating to what they are in 2026. It's a great point about the overall record. I also think you could lean in on it and not have it, as I've said, mean that you're automatically going to be in that mix as being one of the worst. Like, to me, you could lean in on doing everything you can to try to get younger and to just change the energy of it between now and the trade deadline. And then you can take a clear look at the offseason at that point and figure out ways to make other trades or sign other free agents, even if you're stuck with some of these guys, to try to be as good as you possibly can moving forward. But I don't know that they're necessarily going to try to do that either. I mean, really what we're talking about here is what I've been talking about for the last month and a half, which is the fact that they should be open-minded in listening on Logan Webb, although I do find it funny, ironic, interesting, whatever, some of the you know, speculation with Logan Webb having a little bit of a social media meltdown yesterday. Like, oh, well, now we can trade him. Now we should. And it's like, well, wait a minute. Like, now you want to trade him off of two horrible starts or two bad ones, a horrible one in Colorado and a bad one yesterday. And it's like, well, no, that's not forward thinking. Like, now teams are maybe not going to offer you as much as they would have offered you had you been forward thinking in June. And that's not to say that you don't do it. And look, the Giants, I think we'd both agree, barring some kind of major shift, they're not going to look to do it. But I found it interesting that it was like, oh, you know, Logan Webb's going after fans on social media. Maybe this isn't the guy we want to have around. And I'm thinking, so that changes it for you? Like, that's a difference maker? And it's obviously a very small percentage, but it's like, where were you, you know, 3 weeks ago when the guy was pitching like Cy freaking Young? Like, that's what you should be looking to send him to the Yankees or the White Sox or wherever the heck and see what you can get back. And again, if that means you need to try to get an ace, you know, by another means, then that means that whether it's development or trade or free agent signing, I would always trust the ability to find pitching if I'm the San Francisco Giants over the ability to look to acquire hitting from the outside.
1: Well, 415-808-5627 is the number to join the conversation, and we got some good texts coming in that I want to address when we come on back. And I guess the larger question, if you want to call in or continue to text in, is what do you as a fan want out of the rest of this season? Because when we get to the offseason, that's a whole different can of worms of a conversation that we can open up. Yes, they got to do something about the bullpen. Yes.
0: Trade or free agent signing, I would always trust the ability to find pitching if I'm the San Francisco Giants over the ability to look to acquire hitting from the outside.
1: Well, 415-808-5627 is the number to join the conversation. And we got some good texts coming in that I want to address when we come on back. And I guess the larger question, if you want to call in or continue to text in, is what do you as a fan want out of the rest of this season? Because when we get to the offseason, that's a whole different can of worms of a conversation that we can open up. Yes, they got to do something about the bullpen. Yes, is what do you as a fan want out of the rest of this season? Because when we get to the offseason, that's a whole different can of worms of a conversation that we can open up. Yes, they got to do something about the bullpen. Yes, and that would keep you staying supportive and faithful and sticking around, or at the very least, just excited for what could be down the line. It's Papa and Silver with JD.
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5: A better life with Dr. Sanjay Gupta.
6: They say consistency is key, but sometimes you just gotta switch it up. A new study out of Harvard School of Public Health found that varying your exercise routine could add years to your life. What exercise someone did didn't matter much. What did matter was that all the exercises together worked all the muscle groups in their body. Now, an added benefit to changing things up is it can help you push through the plateau effect. That's when your body gets so efficient at doing something that you actually stop getting better at it. And we know from previous research that specializing in any one sport at a young age can make someone actually more prone to injury. And as experts we talk to point out, even elite athletes switch up things with their workouts, making sure to target strength, cardio, flexibility, balance, and doing that every single week. I'm Dr. Sanjay Gupta, helping you live a better life.
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12: There's been a lot of lows this season. Is this about as low as the team has been, getting nearly no hit like you were?
13: Yeah, I mean, you certainly like Ramos's effort in the ninth inning, but kind of just focused on today. It was a low point with a couple defensive plays and not finishing the game the way we need to on the mound, and then obviously not having much to show offensively.
14: That's Tony Vitello after yesterday hitting the new low. John Shea, the one to ask the question. JD, I think anytime John Shea asks the question, we just got to go and play the cut, because he's asking the ones that we're all kind of thinking. And yes, mathematically, it is a new low at 16 games under 500. Then it almost was a different kind of low in terms of getting no hit in your own ballpark, which would have been the first time ever since Pac Bell/AT&T/Oracle, all the names with it, opened in 2000. An opposing pitcher came in and did that, but Dylan Cease had three more outs to get. He did not, and old friend Tyler Rogers took care of the rest. And so, yes, it's a new low. Yes, it's a chance to vent, but also just have the conversation of what do you as a fan want out of the rest of this season? Wanted to get to a couple of texts. 925 on the Golden State Lumberyard Showroom text line, 415-808-5627, says, hey, to me, the definition of being a fan means being supportive in a good times and bad. Fandom is not conditional on winning. I've gotten plenty of entertainment and joy through the years, and I'm here for it. Been to way more games this year. Feel like they need us/me more than ever. So that's more of the, I'm going to stick through it with thick and thin. I guess my question to that very texter or anyone in that kind of

0: sentiment is, okay, what, even though you're going to be faithful no matter what would make you feel assured about when baseball happens in 2027 and then everything beyond, that maybe this thing can turn around from what's been a really, really disappointing year? 916 says, I don't know much, but I think a full rebuild would be extreme. Yeah, they suck, but it's mainly pitching. Is there a way to keep the big three, Lee and Ramos, and trade away enough small pieces to get some pitching? Well, you could trade Ray and Arise, and you're talking about keeping Lee in this case, so really that's two pieces if you're not going to throw Webb in there. That probably isn't going to give you enough pitching long-term in that, so it kind of goes back to everything you talked about on the patio yesterday of, do the Giants need to maybe do a little bit of the uncomfortable of something that might not be the most popular in the short term to try to benefit the most from the long term?
1: The Logan Webb thing, I keep coming back to that. It's an example of their unwillingness to do something to where they have to really, really take a risk on a move. Otherwise, what are we really talking about that they can do? Sure. Could you try to move Devers? We've talked about it now for almost a month. Could you try to move Chapman? We've talked about that. He's now an injured player. Could you try to move Adames? Are you going to pay down the contracts? The reality is you probably can't move any of those three. So you may be stuck with those guys. Obviously, Eldridge isn't going anywhere. But to me, what it comes down to is if you really are going to try to improve this thing, you have to look at the guys that you like, not all of them, but some of the guys that you like that are performing, and those become the guys that you look to move for other players that you've evaluated in other organizations that can come back and help you win to a greater extent. It's not as simple as you need a bullpen. It's not as simple as you need pitching. It's not as simple as, well, the offense is fine, and Webb is fine. It's just, go fix this, this, and this. You have to take away from some of the areas you are good to improve in the areas that you are bad. And then you have to do that in a manner to where the collaborative of what you now have is better than the collaborative of what you have now. Like, that's how you, it's not just take all the things you like and keep all the things you like, and then attempt to go on the fringe of the things that you don't like or that are underperforming. There has to be a balance to it, and so that's what I'm getting at when I'm talking about uncomfortable. I'm talking about, yeah, it's a no-brainer to trade Arise and Ray. It's not maybe a no-brainer to trade Webb. Get comfortable with that notion. It's
0: or John Lee,
1: maybe
0: by the
1: a
0: way.
1: No-brainer. I was gonna list a bunch, or Casey Schmidt, or Jung-Hoo Lee, or Ramos. Like that, all of those are potential. And again, I'm not saying you look at trading all of them. You can look at trading all of them. I'm not saying you actually trade all of them, but you don't live in fear. You don't think of it in terms of, oh my God, our starting pitching is completely, we don't have any, and now we're going to trade our best starting pitcher, who happens to be an all-star, and then what are we going to do? Then we're going to have even worse pitching. No, what you're going to do is try to maneuver him into three pitchers, right? Maybe two bullpen arms and a new guy that can be in your rotation. Now, does that mean you're going to have an ace? You might not have an ace. But you know what? You might get two relievers and a starter that plugs in, and then if you have to go get an ace down the line, you figure out a way to go get an ace down the line, whether one of your guys in the minors develops into that guy or you have to go get him in a different way. And then the collaborative is better, right? You might not have an ace, but you might have a better number two and number three and closer, or number two, number three and setup guy. Or number three and a setup guy and a closer. And guess what? You're probably a better team for having that than you would have been if you had just kept Logan Webb.
0: I mean, look at the way the Giants started last year. It wasn't just having baseball's best bullpen by a whole earned run, although that certainly helped with it. You also looked at the rotation 1 through 5, and when healthy, that was a really stout rotation. I mean, Webb and Ray were rightful all-stars in that. You had Hayden Birdsong at the beginning before he kind of crumbled apart. Landon Roop had his bumps in the road as well. But for a number five guy, I mean, yeah, you'll absolutely take that. And then Justin Verlander was kind of the one that started a little rockier, got the bad luck. But then by the end of the year, he was maybe your most consistent pitcher on all that. So now you're looking at it this way, where your bullpen's a mess. You got another reminder of that yesterday. And I know we were joking, like, hey, take away the first and the last inning. And this, they were kind of right there in this thing. It would have been a 2-0 off of a couple of unearned runs. I joke on all that front. It was 10-0, and they hit
1: one of us
0: low
1: was
0: point.
1: Joking about that. One of us was joking about that.
0: But I also think back to something else, and we're getting comments on this as well. You know, Shay with us yesterday when you brought up Tony Vitello just said, like, in terms of what we can see a little bit more of, a little more awareness, a little more discipline on the team, just doing the right things and people being on the same page. Probably a tertiary headline off of yesterday's game was the three errors and just how sloppy they were, in addition to not being able to hit the ball and the first inning effectively ending that game. They also haven't been buttoned up, and when they have been buttoned up and a lot of things are clicking, particularly with the bats, what have we seen? Well, do the math on it for the last month. It's about a 500 baseball team. That kind of tells you what the ceiling is of this 2026 team to begin with.
1: Yeah, it's 500, maybe a little bit better than 500. Depending, again, once you do the final math on where they wind up from 15 or 16 under, right? There's still a possibility this team ends up maybe 10 under for the season, which would mean that they end up being 6 over, you know, for the final 70 or 80 games or whatever. You know, I guess there's what, 70 left, 68 left? I've lost count. I think 70 left at this point. I need to get Marty Lurie on the phone. 66 to go. But
2: great job,
1: no, man. I think it. Look, they just haven't been good in any facet consistently enough to remotely be a good team. And when they have been, they've lost games that have prevented the momentum, as you've pointed out, right? Like, there have been opportunities, maybe not to get on a 8 out of 10, but they've had opportunities to have maybe a 5 out of 6 or a 6 out of 7 that have turned into 3-3. You know, they've had shots at maybe a 5-2 week that's, you know, or a 6-1 week that's turned into a 4-3 or a 3-4 week because they blow a game in a couple of series. But again, that's not to say that one element of this team, like, I just think we're fooling ourselves if we look up at the end of the year and it's like, well, this was good, and this and you can, and, you know, the hitting was good, keep that. You know, the pitching was bad. Just try to sign pitchers and get pitchers. And the bullpen obviously is going to have to be completely overhauled. I think everybody would agree on that. It's just there are means by which you can look to improve the team. And I think if you don't want to go into a full rebuild, because it goes back to the point that I make about Logan Webb all the time and why I would be open in moving him. Every time I say it, what do I always say right after? It doesn't mean you're going to suck in 27. It's just the reality that, you know, who do you look to bring back that potentially can help you? You're going to be different, but different does not necessarily mean worse. And I think there's a fear that if the Giants trade somebody popular and then that doesn't work out, that then they really are going to lose the fan base in a meaningful way. And I think, you know, inaction based on that level of fear is not how you improve. That's how you wind up being a different, negative version of the same.
0: To me, there's an intrigue also, just as an observer and someone that covers the team and talks about it. I got an intrigue in seeing what Buster and Tony could do if they're going to stick around, if they commit a little bit more to that Bryce Eldridge timeline or a younger core, even if that means still having Devers, Chapman, and Adamas around for the time being. We've seen instances beyond just Eldridge where it's like, okay, that's a guy you feel great about as a 21-year-old prospect we've heard about for years. Victor Barracuda, small sample size, but he's come up and looked like someone that could play in the outfield. Then you got guys like Tugboat in the minors who maybe could be on your pitching staff at some point. Tony's a guy that came from the college ranks and knows how to connect with this generation, did a lot of recruiting. And Buster Posey, I would like to see how he kind of takes charge of a farm system where you have a lot of guys, whether it's a Dakota Jordan, Johnny Level, Bo Davidson, etc. How can they develop into maybe the next great Giants core? Because guess what? On the teams that we all hold so near and dear to our heart, that Buster Posey was a big part of as the catcher of three World Series, That was amazing development from the farm system, which also came off the heels of what you like to say, 2008, really the one season in the last handful that you can say probably going into that, you sort of knew what you were in for, but then look what everything that came after that in the next decade.
1: Yeah, and that was that first post Bonds year where it, you know, they really had no shot going into to that year, and I think understood the fact that they had no shot going into that year. So they're in a tough spot, but I think they need to. Sometimes you have to use the tough spot that you're in to your advantage, and look to be a little bit more bold in trying to get out of it. And that's the part at which I'm just not sure. And look, I would bet that there will be reports in the next couple of weeks about the Giants listening on just about everybody on the roster, if not everybody. So I think they're going to get to that point. That's the one thing that I do think they benefit from continuing to lose, is the fact that there isn't going to be this false belief that this team was actually better than, you know, meaningfully better than their record indicates. I get it. The day to day, it's ugly, and yesterday's that new rock bottom. But you know what? It's I'd hate to think what the talk would be if they had won 10 of their last 12, or 8 of their last 10 going into this weekend set against the Rockies.
0: Well, Tacky said it well, which is they could sweep the Rockies and it changes literally nothing about how you look at it at the All-Star break.
1: Exactly. And you know what? If they had won 3 more games in the last 3 weeks, that might be a different conversation. And you know what? If that was a different conversation, it would be a joke. It would be a false. It would be a complete fallacy that it would matter. But you're right. And Tacky's right. The fact that you're 16 under, you could sweep the Rockies and you're still 12 under at the break, and it changes absolutely nothing. And I actually think that's a good thing. That's a good thing as it comes to clarity, because nobody's going to be sitting there thinking, oh, you know what? Maybe this team can get on a run. Maybe we should change course. Maybe we shouldn't be as open-minded or dramatic.
0: 808 KNBR, we'll continue this. We got a Jeff Passan article about every team's best trade fit. 3 Giants are mentioned in that. And then in the 11 o'clock hour, I also want to get into the question, did you want to see the no-hitter, even if it was against your team? Let's talk about that on the Sports Leader.
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20: A better life with Dr. Sanjay Gupta.
21: By age 35, two-thirds of American men will experience some degree of noticeable hair loss. And by age 50, about 85% of men will have significantly thinning hair. That's according to the American Hair Loss Association. Now, one dermatologist explained that hair loss can either be genetic or it can be triggered by stress, illness, surgery, medications, major life events. No matter the cause, a lot of men, understandably, are frustrated by hair loss because it seems like a loss of control. You can take great care of your scalp by all sorts of expensive lotions and potions, but that might not matter. There are some tried and true medications that might work, like minoxidil or finasteride. But another solution is just shaving it off. And I've heard more and more how liberating this can be for a lot of guys. That's the ultimate control of their appearance. I'm Dr. Sanjay Gupta, helping you live a better life.
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0: Silver JD, Tim Webb with you as we move into the 11 o'clock hour on a Thursday. Giants no off day after losing the series. They got a four-gamer against the Colorado Rockies, so they lost 2 out of 3. Two different instances at Coors Field, and now they get to play a four-gamer at their home ballpark to complete the homestand. 808-KMBR, 415-808-5627 to join the conversation. Jeff Passan put out an article, and we referenced earlier in the week him and Kylie McDaniel's top 100 trade prospects. Jung-Hoo Lee was listed as the highest one, and he had the 50% trade possibility right there. John Shea was with us yesterday, and he goes, let's maybe put that more at like 10. So in this article, he went through the American League and National League contenders, the theoretical buyers at the trade deadline, and looked at, hey, here would be the weaknesses of the team, here would be the best match, and then here would be the dream match. Now, three different Giants were listed, the two obvious ones, Ray and Arise, and then Jung Hoo Lee once again was listed as a potential match for the Philadelphia Phillies. Hey, remember when they were doing so bad that they were 9-19 and fired their manager? Yes, since that time, dude, they are 19-51-42 is their record right now. Second place in the NL East. Oh, how that changed fast.
1: So what do you want to see him do? Because I've sort of put it out there, and I feel like I'm repeating myself because I've talked about the Logan Webb component. They're clearly not into that. Will that change? But what about some of these other names that might not be the most comfortable? We know they're going to look to move Arise. We know they're going to look to move Ray. But there is, and Jung Hoo Lee's a part of this as well. I think, are there guys that you would look to move that are more movable that would be maybe sell high on somebody in an attempt to bring back some talent that can more fully balance out the overall roster?
0: Yeah, where I'm at on the guys outside of the obvious, I think I'd put Ramos and Webb in the category of I am much more open to trading them, to seeing what you could get back. Now, who knows with Ramos how high you would be able to sell? Not a sub, or rather a subpar defender in this conversation, but he also put the power on display and has been pretty good since he came off the IL. In fact, so good that it was worthy of a bat flip yesterday in the ninth inning and a shutout loss. I would say that Jung Hoo Lee and Casey Schmidt would probably be two guys I'm a little bit less high on trading. Now, it depends what kind of package you could theoretically get back for a Jung Hoo Lee. And in this article, the match was the Philadelphia Phillies because they need some help out there in the outfield, right? They got Brandon Marsh, Kyle Schwarber, but they could use another guy for sure. I would say, go ahead.
1: I think Ramos could be in play there as well. I mean, they lost Garcia, the right-handed bat. They've got a couple left-handed bats out there, and Lee would be another one, and a nice one, and a complimentary one. But I'm not disagreeing with Lee being the greatest match, but I think Ramos or Lee could be in play for Philly.
0: Yeah, you know, Schmidt, as the other one I mentioned, is an interesting discussion. I know he's cooled off lately. I know we had as part of the crap pack yesterday with John Shea. Has not drawn a walk since May 24th. Ideally, you don't want that kind of a drought where you're going up on 2 months with that. But I also think about he's cheaper, he's versatile, he's been able to play a lot of different positions. And on top of that, if you did end up getting off of Matt Chapman's contract, whether it be this deadline, the offseason, or any point in the future, Casey Schmidt, I don't know how much you really lose at third base defensively from what you would be losing after Matt Chapman. Like, if there's a drop-off, it's not that steep of a drop-off for one of the elite defenders, and that's where Chapman's true value is. So that's why for Schmidt, even with some of the offensive struggles, I'm much more high on keeping him. Jung Hoo Lee, we got into a little bit as the number 7 candidate in that article from before. And then Ramos and Webb are probably the two that, outside of Ray and Arise, I would be much more open to moving to see how much you could get in return. Ramos, because you can't really rely on the defense, and then Webb, because theoretically, you might be able to fix multiple holes, and that's probably the guy that you can get the most for, as we discussed with Chris Rose earlier in the week.
1: I also think what the Giants need to look to do, because they have a bunch of guys in the low minors that right now have people completely changing their evaluations over what they've been through the years of the Giants farm system, I think you want guys that are closer to being able to come up and play more quickly as you look to make some of these moves, because that's how you sort of bridge the gap between trying to shine up a roster that has some players on it that you're really disappointed in and some contracts that maybe you can't move, and bridge the gap between that and what you have now and what you feel more confidently in is coming down the line, whether that's in 2028, 2029, or beyond. Just because you're taking back prospects doesn't mean that you're necessarily taking back single A guys that are 3 years away. You can take back somebody that's, you know, double A, triple A, been in the majors a little bit already, but projects to be a good player at some of these positions. And that also is a means by which you can sort of get your financial house in order to a certain extent, even if you can't maybe move some of the bigger name guys that have, you know, gone down as mistakes to this point.
0: Yeah, for sure. A couple of more crap pack additions, by the way. One courtesy of Tim, who I said I'll

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2: By the way, because they're starting Carson Wisenhunt tonight. So he's back in AAA Sacramento. But it's like Eric Haas, Ryan Walker, Dylan Smith, you know, Spencer Bivens, Christian Koss. Like, miss me with all of these guys. Like, let's talk about the guys. Let's talk about the big names who aren't getting it done when they're not getting it done.
3: I'll give you my last Crab Pack edition because I did just mention Patrick Bailey. Hey, Tim, you know how I just said that the Phillies were 51-42? 1 year ago today, we were at the patio, you and I, when Patrick Bailey hit his walk-off inside the park home run the night before. The Giants' record at that time was 51-42. I'm just thinking about the last calendar year of how everything has gone down. So what would that be on the quick math? 25 under since that point?
2: Well, yeah, and it's incredible to think. Yeah, what, 16? They were 9, 16. Yeah, 25. And the Giants also reached yesterday, I'm sure you saw this, but we'll just point it out. The last time they were 16 under was the final day of the 2018 season. So that was also the final day before they fired Bobby Evans and made the move to Farhan Zaidi. That was the last time the Giants have been this bad. They have not been this bad in terms of their overall record in almost 8 full years.
3: Yeah, so I think that that speaks for itself in all that. 808 KBR, we will talk to Cam Inman coming up at 11:50. He was at the game and wrote off of it yesterday. And I was texting Cam and I said, hey, you want to jump on with us tomorrow? He said, let me get through this no-hitter first. And that was about the sixth inning. And I said, fair point in that one. You know, Copes and I and you, we were all hanging out for a bit after our show yesterday. And we're like, hey, should we, you and I didn't end up sticking around for this one. And then in the first inning, I'm like, well, guess it's not going to be a perfect game. And Copes goes, well, at least for one of the teams, he went 4 2/3 before there was a base runner on one of those three walks and then took that no hitter bid into the ninth. So that leads me into something of, at certain points, as a fan, if it's going against your team, do you want to be on the wrong side of history? Did you kind of want to see it happen, yes or no? And yes, of course, context matters in a lot of this. I know Dirty Work got into this. Morning Show unpacked this a little bit. Let's talk about that next on the Sports Leader.
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23: For more than a decade, the Environmental Working Group has put out a list of the so-called Dirty Dozen. These are the non-organic produce contaminated with the highest levels of pesticides. Well, this year, spinach topped the list, followed by kale, collard, mustard greens, strawberries, grapes, nectarines, peaches, cherries, apples, blackberries, pears, potatoes, and blueberries. Now, all these fruits and vegetables are part of a healthy diet, so no one is saying you shouldn't eat them. Point is, though, you could consider buying these items organic if and when you can, and then taking extra care when you wash them. The FDA recommends rinsing all fruits and vegetables, even the ones that are organic, under running water that is slightly warmer than room temperature. Don't use soap, bleach, or any fancy produce washes. I'm Dr. Sanjay Gupta, helping you live a better life.
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25: That's all you got to do. Join the conversation or just sit back and listen on this Thursday. Before we get back into any business and before we go to my good old oasis of going nowhere, which is what this season is right now. I got to tell you that you know what else went nowhere?
0: The contest.
25: On July 3rd. That's right. Friday, July 3rd, we inadvertently missed the Anthony Jeselnik ticket giveaway. And the makeup contest will be today, Thursday, July 9th, between 10 and 1. 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You can find the official rules at thesportsleader.com. This is not right now. I'm just reminding you that there will be a cue to call. By the way, Bay FC, go see the Corgis too. That's coming up a little bit later on in the show. So given that this is going nowhere, JD, the question I had out there is we're kind of watching a seemingly meaningless game. The Never 16 was about to be Nevermore. The final score was 10-0. It was effectively over at 12:50 p.m. yesterday when the Blue Jays put up 5 right away. Is there a part of you out there, any Giants fans, that just kind of wanted to see the history happen? Because when we talk about things going against your team, look, we're not stupid, okay? Did you want to see the Warriors blow a 3-1 lead if you're a Warrior fan and be the only team to ever lose an NBA Finals with a 3-1 lead? No, of course not. But it was losing that game. It was already going to happen one way or another. It probably wasn't going to affect the 2026 season. And a no-hitter is the kind of thing that is rare, but not so rare to the point of everybody's going to remember that and talk about it forever and ever and ever. This isn't like the 28-out perfect game, which was a truly one-of-a-kind instance. I will say in that sense, I'm kind of sitting there thinking, not against it. Not against it. Where were you at with that?
1: I never go there. I will always want my team to get the hit. In that instance. And so I'm like, nah, get the hit, break it up. Because I think there's a bunch of different ways to look at it. There's the sheer fan perspective. The sheer fan perspective in me is, nope, get the hit, break it up. Don't want to see it. Don't want to see Dylan C celebrating at Oracle Park. It's just all too much. That being said, one area I will admit that I've changed my tune on over the years is I do think if you're fed up as a fan with the direction of your team, I do think it's okay to root for them to lose. Not in the vein of tanking. I will say that I don't like it when it's tanking to get a higher draft pick. I hope my team loses. But if it's, man, this manager stinks, as an example, or this front office is terrible, God, I hope they lose so much that it forces some change where it otherwise wouldn't if they just have a bad year, or even if they have a good year, but the good year isn't gonna mean much. The good year is gonna mean one more year of them thinking that they're closer than they actually are. So that's one area over time as I've gotten older where I think it's more acceptable. But as far as like individual days and games and feats like yesterday, I'm pulling for Elliot Ramos to get the base hit.
25: For the most part, I am too. Like, I generally don't go there either because it's like, look, if you're going to be invested in a team some way, why would you root for further punishment? But I also think that there was the part that's like, all right, look, they're losing the game. It's not going to affect the season, right? Like, I think even if they came back and won that game and say they got 15 hits or whatever, 99% chance that doesn't have any impact on if this team makes the playoffs or not. But, you know, there's also the kind of the point of just, it's not like you, I'm trying to think of the best way to put it. Like, not that you're looking for further punishment, but it was the new literal low point. There was a part of me that's like, that would be fitting if they get completely no hit by Dylan Cease in a game that already is lost because you're down by 10 runs. 650 says, it's not even discussed, shouldn't be discussed. 408 says, JD, totally agree on no-hitter and losing thought. 415, though, catches the other side and says, F it, give me the no-hitter. Unless the game had playoff implications, I want to see it.
1: Again, I think you're going to get a wide range here. Look, something historic, and a no-hitter is historic, so if you're at the game, I can understand getting caught up in it and saying, hey, you know what? That would be cool. I'd like to witness that. especially once the game itself is obviously, you know, going as badly as that game was with the Giants down 10 to nothing. So I can understand it, but my fan point of view, I left yesterday. We did the show, and you know, some days we stay, some days we don't. But if I were a Giants fan sitting in the stands yesterday who bought a ticket, watching them till the bitter end, down 10 nothing in the ninth inning, I'm rooting for Elliot Ramos to get a base hit. And I'm cheering loudly when Elliot Ramos gets the base hit.
25: I think in that very short sliver of time when I was hired here working overnights and such, and before you had ended up joining us at the Sports Leader, we had a Giant suite night. I think Tim was at that one. We always need someone to stick around. But it was the Alex Cobb near no-hitter. And even in more dramatic fashion, oh, you weren't there for that one. Okay.
2: Are you? I was not. I was at. I was hosting trivia night.
25: It was a Tuesday,
2: and I was so happy that didn't happen because everybody would never let me live that down. Yes,
25: right. It was a Tuesday trivia, and we're there for the almost Alex Cobb no hitter. You know how I said with Dalton Varsho making that catch in center field, like that's the type of thing that just happens when no hitters go down. Well, Austin Slater had a more dramatic catch where he was diving in center field, and they had to go and review it, and we're like, I think it's gonna stand. It ends up standing. It gets down to the very end and then ends up giving a hit. I was pretty bummed out hanging out for that one in person that it ultimately didn't go down. It's different when it's a pitcher of your team, of course. But yeah, look, it's also different per sport to me. I think in football, there's so few games that for a sport that gets nearly 365 days of coverage, it's only 17 games in the regular season, maybe 18, 19, 20 if you're lucky and you can go on to play in that Super Bowl. In baseball, there's just so many games where I'm like, look, they got a long ways to go in the season. This is one of 162. We got like 70 left at this point. If it happens, it happens. And for the sake of just sitting on my couch and watching, I was kind of into it. I'm not going to lie.
1: Yeah, it is. I mean, you're looking at it as a feat as, hey, this would be great, you know, for the individual, right? And look, I don't know. Sometimes I also think this is the more, you know, doing a show every day component or being a reporter or trying to remain objective or whatever. It's more about kind of storylines at times. And so I actually wouldn't want the no-hitter to overshadow the topic of how bad the Giants are, right? Like, let's not have it be about this individual feat. It's like, no, the story is they got beat 10-0. It was brutal. And I get it. And you're probably going to go right where I think you're going to go, which is if you end up, you know, if they end up getting no hit, it looks worse. But to me, that overshadows. Like, you don't want to come on and make it about Dylan Cease. You want to come on and make it about the fact that, oh, my God, this Giants team hit a new rock bottom.
25: Yeah, that's where I was going to go, which is like, look, it's more national humiliation or at the very least propping up Dylan Cease. But I mean, here's the text. 661 says, I wanted the no-hitter. The front office needs a wake-up call, and it's going to take something drastic before they realize what they built sucks. And adds, also, I have Cease in my fantasy league. That's always a way to lose a little bit of credibility when you're going to benefit off of that for some fantasy points. But I'm just giving you a hard time, 661. 510, that irritates me to the core. 650, if we are in the memory-making business, I'm rooting for the no-hitter, only starting in the ninth inning. I'm paying $300 for my kids, and I do want to witness history. That is true. If you're there in person versus watching on the couch, entirely different ordeal. Like, Tim had to miss out on the sweet night, and he's, like, praying that it ends up getting broken up. I think Raph was the one running the board for us that night. We go in the next day, he's like, I'm so happy that didn't happen, and I had to get all the FOMO. That makes sense.
2: I was very selfish in that instance, but I stand by it.
1: Another personal text message. My cousin was at the game yesterday. My cousin Mike. He stopped by, said hi. Well, you were doing a read, so we were chatting for a little bit while
25: a
1: read. He texts me and says, "You're right. I couldn't root for the no hitter. I left at the start of the eighth inning. I didn't want to see it." Now that is another level. That is another level right there.
25: Wow.
1: Holy! I didn't want to see it. It was 10-0. I dipped. That is stunning to me.
25: Hey, I didn't know that was your cousin. Shout out to Mike. Sorry I had to do a little live read. I hope he
1: got right.
25: Protected by the Dolan Law Firm or is logged in on the DraftKings app or whatever. So, is he into the tournament, by the way?
1: He had a good time. What's that?
25: Is he into the tournament, the World Cup?
1: I'm not sure. We haven't talked. Haven't talked about it.
25: All right, cool. Just got to ask everybody. It's like one of those things that's a month craze, and it's going to be a question no matter what. So, good old shout out to Mike. 408. I was there and wanted it so bad. I looked it up online, saw only 327 of them before. I wanted the history, regardless of the Giants hitting all season low. And yeah, look. By the way, if it was a 2-0 game, I think that's different as well. If it's 2-0 and the game's within reach, you're probably going to have a different perspective. I know they had a day game comeback against the Nationals that ended in the Eldridge Grand Slam, best moment of the entire year. But at that point, when you're watching Ryan Walker go out there, give up a couple of homers, you're like, all right, at this point, it's not going to change anything as far as the bigger picture. If you're out there, I understand why any fan would want to see it, no question.
1: Yeah, in the moment, I can understand, but it ain't me. It ain't me at all. Even in the midst of losing season, horrible season, new rock bottom, you're going to lose the game anyway. I would have been rooting for a base hit there. I would have been rooting to break it up. No, you're not going to have that moment on our field. That's the fan in me that still to this day would live in that situation.
25: I will say, as someone who was raised rooting for Cal and having witnessed a lot of heartbreak, we'll just put it nice and plain, there have been a lot of times where, I mean, like, you just go to worst case scenario no matter what. College game day, for example, when Miami came into town, Kyle Har went to the game. We're texting when Cal had a major league. Neither one of us was confident. And then it turned into a full-blown disaster. Men's basketball, they had freaking Jaylen Brown, who, you know, I would have taken Paul George in that trade. They had Jaylen Brown and Ivan Rabb, another great freshman. They were a 4 seed, lost to 13 Hawaii in the first round with a whole bunch of disasters. When Virginia finally lost as the first number 1 seed, I mean, my whole family's so dark and messed up. We're like, oh, I can't believe it wasn't Cal. Like, someone did it before Cal could be a number 1 seed. So in that sense, like, you've seen enough self-punishment in your lifetime, too, to where I understand the people that are like, no, I've suffered enough. I've suffered enough this year. But if you're at Oracle Park and it's already as bad as it is, I can understand why at that point you're like, you know what? Let me just see some history on a Wednesday. Why not? We don't have soccer for the first time in 27 days anyway.
1: No, I hear you, and I can understand that point of view on it, but I just, and again, that's even admitting that I've changed my tune over the years on preferring your team lose. I'm not going to say rooting for them to lose, but preferring they lose if it would have the potential to cause some greater change. I'm much more open-minded on that. Again, I draw the line at tanking, though. I hate the I hope we lose to get a better draft pick. Yeah. I hate that. But I'm okay with, I hope we lose if they fire the general manager, if they're going to fire the manager, if they're going to trade, you know, player X, Y, and Z. I'm okay with that, but I'm not okay with, I hope my team loses because they're tanking and would get a better draft pick. I know, fine line, a lot of levels to this thing. I'm sure people will love that.
25: Tanking's disgusting. Like, the Warriors, for as bad as it was this season, the fact that they never committed to tanking, I will watch Gui Santos play his heart out any given night, or Charles Bassey, rather than watch the Memphis Grizzlies take out their best player with 8 minutes to go in the fourth quarter, because it's a little bit too much of a lead for comfort at that point, or a little too close for comfort. I'm with you. That's freaking disgusting. I would hope watching the Giants lose, whether it's no-hitter or not, that goes back to where I was at around 10:30, which is like, look, this has been a brutal season on all fronts. I would hope that the losing at least points it into a direction where you could start committing toward, can't really say full rebuild, but at least committing to a younger timeline while understanding the contracts that you're stuck with. Because I don't root for losing, but I hope that losing at least sends the right message of a direction.
1: Well, it's, and I mean, I'll use the Giants. I mean, I've mentioned this at different points. Like, I would be really concerned if I were a Giants fan and this team got on a little bit of a fake, you know, what I call a fake run, right? You know, they went 8-2 to get to 10 under, right? and then I would fear, oh my God, I hope the front office does not think that this team's actually closer than they really are, and then that leads to more inaction. Those are the kinds of things that I always fear. When teams that are bad internally believe that they are less bad than they actually are, because they get on some kind of winning streak, or because something happens, you know, after the year is for the most part been decided, and because I think that's where it leads to you know, that sort of false hope, I think, often leads to being stuck in the mud for multiple seasons.
25: I would agree with that, and that's why when we came back from the weekend on Monday, I used my two words as no delusions, because they lost another series to Colorado at Coors Field. Like, that should be reason enough to where you should understand, hey, some kind of crazy miraculous run, and we do see it every baseball season with at least some team, it's probably just not in the cards at this point. You got to understand what you really are and take an honest look in the mirror. Doesn't mean that even 2027 will be a disaster, but it's just about the lessons you can take from it, going back to our conversation with John Shea and looking at those isolated instances in which things went really bad in past years for the franchise, and then they found ways to turn it around. There's always something to take from it. I just want there to be something rational and logical to take from the struggles of 2026 and not this false idea of competitiveness or finding something when it wasn't really there because you dug such a hole.
1: 707, fellas, if you're okay with the Giants breaking up the no-hitter and want to root for that, do you have to be okay with the bat flip? I actually liked the bat flip. And now, if Dylan Cease didn't like the bat flip, then there's levels to it. Like, if I'm Dylan Cease, I might not like the bat flip, and the next time I see Elliot Ramos, I might put one in his ear hole. But that's just because I have a temper. but as just a sheer observer, or if I'm looking at it from the fan point of view, I got no problem with the bat flip. Bat flip your rear end off, even down 10-0.
25: I laughed at the bat flip, and yeah, if Dylan Cease was mad,
1: I actually did too.
25: Then he's right to do it. But Elliot Ramos, I was just cracking up at that one. I mean, look. A year ago today, just said it about 20 minutes ago. A year ago today, we were on the patio when the Giants were 51-42 after Patrick Bailey had one of the most unlikely endings to a game that we've ever seen happen in that ballpark. And because of the structure of it, it happened as such against the Phillies. And so a year later, if you told me that Elliot Ramos is bat flipping in the ninth inning at home because they got the first hit in a 10-0 deficit to get to 16 games under 500, I would have said, dude, what happened?
1: 209, as a Dodger fan, I wanted to see the no-hitter. Does my opinion count?
25: Oh, get out of here.
1: Ha ha ha, peace.
25: No, no. Get out of here. Disgusting. Enjoy Tarek Skubal.
1: I'll let you take that one.
25: Enjoy Tarek Skubal when that inevitably happens. On that note,
1: 650 also, yeah, Ramos always bat flips. That's true. He bat flips walks even. So I don't know if that makes it better or worse, but I don't personally have a problem with that.
25: Hey, Tim, the next time Eric Haas or Casey Schmidt draws a walk, are you pro bat flip after the crap pack?
2: I hope they throw it into the stands.
25: Let's not kill anyone, all right? Nope. Come on, no personal injuries. We'll do the midday special with all the mids. That's Take a Breath. We'll be back shortly, and then Cam Inman will join us in about 15 minutes. It's Poppin' Silver on the Sports Leader.
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23: Few people now have asked me about a TikTok trend that they've come across. It's called 75 Hard. The challenge was created by entrepreneur and author Andy Frisella, who calls it a, quote, transformative mental toughness program and an Ironman for your brain. So here's what it entails. Eat a structured diet with no alcohol, drink a gallon of water, read 10 pages of nonfiction, take a progress photo, and complete two 45-minute workouts, one of them outdoors, every day for 75 days. Quite a challenge. We asked CNN fitness contributor Dana Santis about this, who reminded us that sustainable fitness isn't about punishment or proving discipline through extremes. It's about building habits that integrate into your lifestyle in a way that feels supportive and repeatable. If you ask me, that's going to be the key to long-term success. I'm Dr. Sanjay Gupta, helping you live a better life.
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29: Greg and Greg, Papa and Silver. This is KNBR, the sports leader. Filling in for Greg Papa is John Dickinson on the sports leader.
25: Well, Thursday with Silver, JD, and Tim Webb. Before we get back into a little Tony Vitello sound as part of the Giants executive show, and then talk to Cam Inman coming up after that. That's right, we poofed the contest last Friday. What can I say? Right now, we'll take one winner. Supposed to be last Friday, you do it today. Caller number 10, 415-896-5627. Win two tickets to see Anthony Jeselnik at the Masonic in San Francisco, November 20th. 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Danny Dunn will take care of you. And I say it every single day, do not call 808-KNBR because that will be no dice. Let's hear from Tony Vitello, who was on the morning show. Yeah, go ahead.
1: Yeah, I don't want to cause an incident here. So shut me down immediately if I am, and just we can move on. But you say Friday, you didn't do the show Friday.
25: We did not.
1: Friday.
25: No, I was not so here with Friday.
1: So you didn't mess that up.
25: Well, we had to pass along the information.
1: You messed it up.
25: Yeah, we had to pass along the information. I mean, it's okay. I'll take a silver slip up or a total tank, Tim.
1: I don't know. I'm just thinking, like, because you've said that a couple times, and I'm like, are you owning up to something that's, and it's commendable. It really is, but I'm like, are you owning up to something that wasn't your mistake if you weren't here?
25: Well, like we've had.
1: I don't know. Again, no, my literal brain.
25: I appreciate it. You know, like we've seen in the Giants clubhouse at various times, it came down to a communication breakdown. I was the chain that broke it. So I'll take that ownership.
0: We like to take responsibility here. So it was a group effort. We succeed as a team. We fail as a team.
1: I'm not trying to shift blame to anybody else either in saying that. I'm not saying, hey, it was person X's fault. I don't really care. It's just if there wasn't a show that day, then it can't be on you. That's all. Anyway, I got your back.
25: Hey,
1: got your back.
25: JD always has our back, and he's a logical man, and we appreciate it. And look, if Tim and present ourselves on 50,000 watts as people who take responsibility, then it's going to wash away everything else that goes on behind the scenes. So,
2: sorry now.
1: I apologize.
2: Buddy boy.
25: You got nothing to apologize for.
1: 75 seconds, we will never get back. 75 seconds, we will never get back.
25: Well, here's about 45 seconds of Tony Vitello.
1: Speaking of which, here's Tony Vitello. Everybody,
25: here's Tony V on what he would like to see in the second half of the season.
9: I think it kind of made a list of two top things for each area of the game to improve at, and just see improvement. We were talking yesterday in the office post game about Casey Schmidt. Other guys have come up that where there is clear improvement in some areas. Of course, there's always room for more. But just make sure we go down the roster and assess where each individual's at, how they can improve, but also a couple of the categories, you know, whether it be outfield defense or base running, just improve in each of those areas and trust that those improvements will lend themselves to more wins.
25: So keeping it rather broad there, and I would say to make maybe more specific things I would like to single out, I want more reps for younger players that have the opportunity to get some, including Bryce Eldridge defensively at first base, if that's a guy you're going to be committing a little bit more to in your future. I want to see better general discipline, especially when it comes to making errors. Yes, of course, we would like to see a more refined bullpen, etc., but the roster is going to be what it is, and if anything, you're going to lose productive players by selling at the trade deadline. I just want to see a team that goes out there, seems put together, seems cohesive, you got the discipline, tries to fight every day, looking out for one another, and really trying to lean into that timeline of younger players to see, like, hey, is Victor Barracuda actually someone that we see as a piece in the outfield moving forward, or has he just had a nice month and a half?
1: I wonder how they go about doing it to a greater extent than they already are. And because obviously Bryce Eldridge is up and playing, and he's played a little bit more first base of late. You know, Casey Schmidt's already playing every day. You've got, you know, Drew Gilbert or Barracuda or Kavanaugh or, now Jesus Rodriguez back. Before that, it's Daniel Susak who's now injured. I just kind of wonder what the next level of that is going to look like, barring some kind of a move. I mean, that's the other reason for making a move, and it's do you attempt to trade, for example, an Elliot Ramos because it gives you an opportunity to see if Victor Barracuda can be an everyday player, even though we haven't seen anywhere close to enough of a sample size to believe that, despite the fact that he's performed pretty well. I don't know what really they can change other than just go out there and continue to try. I'm kind of less concerned about that, but I get it. There's still, you know, however many games to go, 70-ish, and you got to attempt to finish the season strong, even if none of it really will matter toward 2027.
25: And I guess that's why I bring up someone like Barracuda as an example, because you want to find out if he would matter for 2027. Maybe it's a piece, or maybe it's someone that you actually look like is going to be a mainstay, or maybe it's someone that needs a little bit more work and he's going to have the inevitable adjustments of a rookie where comes in, hits well, guys get a book on him, and then he's got to adjust. Kind of like what we've seen with Daniel Susak in between his IL stints after he got off to that really hot start.
1: It just feels more like they have to make some trades than we need to see more of young guy X or young guy Y, right? Like it just it feels like that needs to be done because there are still so many of these roster spots right now where it's just, well, this guy's penciled in and gonna play every day. And not that it's a bad thing at some of these positions either. I mean, Jungkoo Lee and Ramos to this point, assuming they aren't among those moved, you know, they've been productive players. So you obviously want to keep playing your more productive players in the midst of this. I'm just not sure. I think there's more, believe it or not, on the pitching front that I'd like to see. Whether it's Carson Wisenhunt, who we're going to see tonight, mm-hmm. if it's Tidwell comes back and gets opportunities as a starter, if it's Wilkinson, the bullpen is kind of what it is. Like I actually don't think there's anybody. And look, maybe I'm being a little bit extreme. I don't think there's anybody in the Giants bullpen currently that projects to be somebody where I'm like, yeah, I want that guy a part of the next good Giants bullpen. I mean, maybe Killian, maybe Eric Miller, but you know, at that point. But I mean, we've seen Bivens enough. We've seen Dylan Smith's a journeyman at this point, even as a relatively younger guy. Like, so I don't know. I mean, to me, it's more, I guess if there's one area they could do it, it would be auditioning some starting pitching with some of the young guys that they have currently that are closer to being in the major leagues, if not have already worked their way up, as Wisenhunt will tonight.
25: Well, earlier today, San Jose was declared our town of winners between the Sharks and the Earthquakes. And also Frank in San Jose, congratulations, our contest winner, to get the fifth and final victor for the Anthony Jeselnik tickets. We got
2: World Great job,
25: Cup.
2: Brother.
25: Love it or hate it coming up. World Cup, love it or hate it, brought to you by Tim. That'll be later on. Eight remaining teams, and he'll tell us exactly why we should root for or root against each of the eight. JD's Morocco taking on France at 1 o'clock, and we'll talk to Cam Inman. It's been a while, but he's been a little bit everywhere, including the World Cup. And we'll catch up with him next on the Sports Leader.
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23: Few people now have asked me about a TikTok trend that they've come across. It's called 75 Hard. The challenge was created by entrepreneur and author Andy Frisella, who calls it a, quote, transformative mental toughness program and an Ironman for your brain. So here's what it entails. Eat a structured diet with no alcohol, drink a gallon of water, read 10 pages of nonfiction, take a progress photo, and complete 2 45-minute workouts, one of them outdoors, every day for 75 days. Quite a challenge. We asked CNN fitness contributor Dana Santis about this, who reminded us that sustainable fitness isn't about punishment or proving discipline through extremes. It's about building habits that integrate into your lifestyle in a way that feels supportive and repeatable. If you ask me, that's going to be the key to long-term success. I'm Dr. Sanjay Gupta, helping you live a better life.
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25: Always good when we can catch up with our friend Cam Inman of the San Jose Mercury News. He's been doing a little bit of everything, so while we typically go deep into 49ers talk with Cam, he's had the summer of World Cup. He's had the summer of a near no-hitter, and he joins us on the UMA guest line. Cam, long time no speak. How's it going?
31: Hey, anything to distract me from Brandon Ayuk's social media, that's great. Send me wherever you want. Don't send me down that perilous path.
25: Okay, so let's decipher the story from today. I'm kidding. Let's start actually with a little bit of the World Cup, because that's been something that's been a phenomenal event. It's been fun to see the videos you're putting out there on social. Just give me your full World Cup review in terms of the Bay Area. Did they deliver? How fun was it to see fans of all countries reconvene for this one? And then the disappointment of the end of Team USA 4-1 to Belgium. I want to hear it all.
31: You know, when we say, did the Bay Area deliver, it's the stadium was packed. I mean, they packed it for the six games, the San Francisco Bay Area Stadium, formerly known as Levi's Stadium. And it wasn't just the Bay Area, though. I mean, the World Cup brings in people from everywhere, right, to cheer on their country. And, you know, I got a taste of it in 94 when I went to the game at Stanford on July 4th with USA Brazil. So I was kind of convinced then, and I've been in Europe for some World Cup, where it's like a global phenomenon, right? It's this cultural melting pot where people come together to cheer on their countries and the sport. It doesn't necessarily matter about the players. I went into this World Cup thinking, I know the ticket prices are high. I know everybody thinks FIFA is corrupt. Everybody thinks this is not going to work. I was of the belief that it was going to be a big hit, and it has been. Every stadium's been great. The games have been tightly contested. I think VAR is the villain that we see over and over again. That it's stealing the spontaneity out of sports. All these video replays, whether it's soccer, or you see the ABS with baseball, you see it with football, you'll only get a couple of replay challenges because it brings other judgment in besides the computerized robotic stuff. But anyhow, that aside, I think the World Cup's been a phenomenal event across our country, Mexico, Canada. And the United States, you know, their win at Levi's Stadium to advance the round of 16 was, look, I've gone to basically every single game at Levi's Stadium except maybe one or two. I don't recall a crowd just rising in unison and pulsating that stadium the way they did after that second goal that pretty much assured the United States' path to the round 16. It was awesome. It was good to see. And I know there was a huge disappointment with them losing in Seattle to Belgium. And everybody gets the regular outcries every 4 years of, oh, it all trickles down to the youth development program and blah, blah, blah. Like, look, I coached youth soccer. My kids played. I understand all that. We're a different type of country. But had they won that game and they advanced four more days and they lose in L.A. and get blown out, the same outcries would happen. So it's kind of like we can't just have it all. Like, we want them to win a championship just how we're natured. But it was a phenomenal run, and it's kind of nice. You can criticize players. You can criticize the coach, the team, whatever, because of any sport. But it shows the passion, and there really isn't anything like World Cup soccer, because just communities, countries, the world comes together to galvanize around a sport, and now there's only a few games left.
0: Cam, how does covering a World Cup differ from, say, covering a Super Bowl or an NBA Finals? I know you've done some coverage of some of those during the Warriors run, or even a World Series.
31: I don't speak Jordanian or Austrian, so I didn't know what the players were saying after the game. And FIFA didn't help translate. It was FIFA took such control of this tournament. I mean, it is theirs. I mean, they cover the identities of the stadium. They just build a massive fortress around them for security, which is great. It does have that Super Bowl aura to it because it is such a big event. And I'm not going to like rip FIFA apart because obviously this it's working, whatever they're doing. But I mean, it's different from the NBA Finals and the Super Bowl. I mean, the Super Bowl is a big deal because it is seen around the world. Everything that's going on in the World Cup is really obviously on the biggest stage possible. So everybody's paying attention to it and wants to know a little bit about it. You know, from the media perspective, the access is extremely limited. The press conferences before like a game, they'll do a game press conference the day before the game with the coach and maybe a player. When the U.S. was here, they made a few players available, which was nice. But, you know, when you're covering a Super Bowl, you have access to every single player, every single coach, which is great because that way you get unique stories. With World Cup, everybody's kind of in this big group gaggle, and so you're not going to get any unique content. I did enjoy going up to the old Oakland Raiders complex to visit the Australian Socceroos, and that was a fun group, and there was probably about 25 Aussie reporters that came out, were following them along. And then the U.S. soccer beat writers, it's very unique. I love going to different sporting events, like from baseball to soccer, basketball, and see how territorial reporters are, because it's like they seem like, oh, this is my beat. I know everything that goes on. You're just an outsider, and just seeing how they try to take command of everything, and it kind of cracks me up a little bit. You know, I was at the Giants game yesterday, and that was fine and all, but it's like, the access to baseball players is different because you're in the clubhouse for about 45 minutes before a game, even though it's like 3 hours before the game, which is way too long. Then you get access after the game, and it's usually so quiet. Whereas football is after a game, you rush in there, you try to get as many guys as you can in 10 minutes because they're showered and they're out of there and getting out of the locker room. Baseball is just totally different. Everything's different. But it's been a lot of fun to be able to just go out and just, you know, test all these other sports and see how everybody does it.
25: We're talking to Cam Inman on the UMA guest line. And speaking of the Oakland Raiders and mentioning their complex, you've been around some losing locker rooms before, whether it be for the 49ers or the Raiders. How would you compare that vibe and mood to the times you've been around the Giants clubhouse this year?
31: you know, a couple of weeks ago, I said to some of the Giants writers, I'm like, you guys could be covering a historic season here, because I just get the vibe that this is going to be an all-timer. And there's been so many just odd incidents and eccentricities that scream that red flags about this clubhouse and this team, and they're just at the halfway point. And, you know, Tony Vitello, I think he's a really nice guy. He could know baseball really well. It just seemed like I don't know if he's going to make it after this season. I mean, there's so much working against him and how the team's prepared, how they perform, the mistakes they make, that it does not inspire much. And but it's a problem that goes beyond the manager, and it's a lot about the makeup of their clubhouse, and they just have to, you know, they're saddled with some big time contracts, obviously, and those guys haven't performed consistently enough. But they also have to infuse the young talent in. I think Bryce Eldridge is going to be phenomenal. I think they really need to build around him and just support him around, because I think he's going to be a superstar in this league. But it is not a I'm not around it enough to be an expert on the Giants clubhouse. I'll just say that going in there, I've covered probably about maybe 7-8 games this year, which is not enough. But when I'm in there, it just doesn't seem comfortable. It just doesn't seem like everybody's unified. That it just seems there's too many issues that surface, and that's why they're 16 games under 500.
0: So Brandon Ayuk, Cam.
31: on a more positive note, let's go to Brandon Ayuk. No. Not playing sports.
0: I mean, yeah, how? In all seriousness, and I mean, we've made the references, and I have, as it relates to Ayuk, you know, Antonio Brown. There's an Antonio Brown feeling component to this. What, I mean, are you surprised at the level at which this thing has gotten to, where it's almost every day there's something new, and most of it is, I don't want to say frivolous and meaningless, but most of it is so hard to decipher, you just kind of brush it off. Like, where are you on the nature of how bizarre the whole thing has turned, yes, but just continued to live?
31: I think you have to figure out what prism you're looking through. If you're looking through the 49ers point of view, it's sequential. Brandon Ayuk was an afterthought as that last season went along. It didn't matter. He was not part of the team. He's not part of the team going forward. He did not matter or factor into what the 2026 49ers campaign is going to be. You know, there's nobody's, you know, begging him to come back. He's not, he does obviously is not coming back, does not want any part of it. It's a business matter. When you look at the Brandon Ayuk point of thing, there's a lot of concerns about him, his state. What is he trying to accomplish? Is he simply a content creator that's pumping stuff out every day? Are you taking him at his word that he's not going to apply to come off the reserve left squad list? Do you really believe the Commanders would want to sign him after all this? Is Jaden Daniels still like? There's so much about where. I'm not spending my summer agonizing over Brandon Ayuk. I'm really trying not to pay any attention to it, because I just don't think it has any basis or bearing on what the 49ers are going to be doing in 2026. Yes, from a salary cap standpoint and finances, that'll come into play, and whether they recoup signing bonus money from him, whether they have to cut ties with him officially by September, whether they can string him along on the reserve left squad list until he applies through the commissioner's office to get off that list. And if you're the NFL office, you're saying, okay, wait a minute, you want to come back into the league. Okay, we have to look at that. You also have an outstanding warrant for your arrest in San Jose that you don't want to take care of. That's not something where we're going to invite you back into the NFL to do. Like, this is common sense stuff. And if he doesn't have an agent advising him on these matters, it's never going to happen. Again, this is all, everything we're seeing is his social media stuff. Very superficial. I try not to look too much into it. And that's why it's also the off season. We are about, 2.5 weeks away until training camp. Mm-hmm. And from then on, Ayuk has got to be an afterthought. Not one person on this team needs to be thinking of Ayuk. The questions about Ayuk to like Shanahan or Lynch that may come on the first day of camp, I'll just say, look, it's a business matter. It's getting taken care of. This has no bearing. We're here to worry about the guys that are present on the team. And, I mean, that's how they played it last year. There's no reason they have to play it differently now.
25: Cam Inman on the UMA guest line with us. Yeah, he has declared that the belt is coming. No, I'm just messing with him. So, you know, thinking about the Giants and the 49ers, something I'd said, and you mentioned it earlier, like building around Bryce Eldridge and the excitement there. I think that Buster Posey and Tony Vitello as two first-time, you know, people in their roles, I should say, is something that's hard to come in and have expectations right away. Kyle Shanahan and John Lynch, it took 3 years, but they also came in with relative inexperience in their roles. Why do you think it worked? And

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1: Got rid of players. They wanted to rebuild it their way, and they were able to do so. Are the Giants able to do the same? Not necessarily, because they're so pot committed to a few players, some veterans on the team, and that's beyond Vitello's control. The Niners in 2017, they started 0-8, but there were some games they were really close in, and you could see, okay, you know, the confidence that they were going to be building something. And even after the second year when they weren't doing great, what did they finish, like 6-10 or something?
2: Yeah.
1: They had just got, you know, Garoppolo was coming on, and or he had, well, he'd torn his ACL and all that stuff too. But there was a belief from the ownership. Obviously, they'd rotated through Harbaugh, Tom Sula, Chip Kelly. They knew that they had something special in Shanahan and Lynch. I remember talking to John York about it, like on the side on a practice, going, you know, I think these guys got it. I mean, I think they obviously know the NFL. They know what to do. They're committed to their way of doing it, and it's paid off for them. I'm of the belief that Buster Posey knows what he's doing. He's just kind of come into this situation where it's a cluster, and he's trying to figure out the best way out of it. Would he have loved to bring in Aaron Judge or Shohei Ohtani? Of course he would have. Those guys also wanted to stay in LA and New York. Those are major markets. It's hard to blame them. So what do? You try to get the next best guy, show that you're committed to paying some veterans. The veterans haven't panned out. And you try to just figure out different ways to approach it until you find success. And along the way, there's so many obstacles and sideshows that it's really illuminating how bad of a team it is right now. And this could be an all-timer, guys. It's not a good-looking group. There's just too many mistakes, and there's too many issues that are flaring up.
3: Along those lines, in the comparison, going back to the 49ers when Kyle Shanahan and John Lynch took over, I mean, the Niners, isn't it fair to say they had already bottomed out when Kyle Shanahan was hired? I mean, they had just won two games. They had just had Jim Tom Sula and Chip Kelly be their head coach, you know, 1 year each for 2 years in between Harbaugh and the Shanahan hire. I say all that to ask you, I mean, have the Giants hit their bottom out point yet? We know they have literally for this season as of yesterday, but in the grand scheme of things, it's like, have they turned that corner yet in your mind?
1: No.
3: They probably haven't, right?
1: No.
3: Yeah.
1: No, not at all. And it's, you know, yesterday's game was, okay, Logan Webb gets off to a rough start, gives up a grand slam, the first time he'd done so in his career over what, almost, like, how many pitches? I had it in my story, over 20,000 pitches. And it's like, all right, how are they going to respond? And it's just inning after inning, they're going 1-2-3, 1-2-3, 1-2-3, and it's like, oh, gosh, we're going to see history here. Perfect game going into the fifth inning, got a no-hitter going into the ninth, and there's just no life. There's no camaraderie among the Giants to try to get out of this. And they get a hit, and then you have the heart of your lineup coming up. Like, will they at least go out without a whimper? And the heart of the lineup, 2, 3, 4 batters, they get set down in 4 pitches. And it's like, really? This is just, it's such a surrender. They haven't bottomed out. No, I don't think they bottomed out. And this is sports. Injuries are going to crop up. And for the most part, they haven't been seriously ailed by injuries this year. It's just a lack of productivity and a lack of consistency. There's a lack of confidence over in the direction that they're going. And I don't see how anybody can think otherwise.
4: Cam, always good catching up with you. Appreciate you doing a little bouncing around of the topics, and I'm glad that we kept the Aiyuk to a minimum, although I am kind of looking forward to his next life as a content creator where he can probably bash us in this interview. So always good hanging out.
3: Current life. Not his next. It's his current life, Greg.
1: Yeah, that's enough. You don't need to talk about him anymore. You're going to lose your listeners. Let's move on and just rip apart the Giants more and get ready.

0: for center football in a couple weeks, and we're going to work on our Australian accents. We got like another half to go, and I'm debating whether I want to grow a mustache so I can blend in with the Aussies when I get down to Melbourne.
1: I mean, Cam, our three words of the day are make it stop, because it seems like whether it's Ayuk or waiting on LeBron or what the Giants are doing, it kind of applies to all of it, you know?
0: Well, you know, Steph Curry's going to have a press conference up in Tahoe in the next half hour, I believe. And so maybe he can drop some LeBron knowledge on everybody and give some clues into whether LeBron can join the Warriors. I think LeBron should join the Warriors, and Curry and Draymond and Steve Kerr. I think it would be fascinating NBA theater. I fully endorse LeBron to the Warriors. Make it happen. Get us out of the Giants' misery and the Brandon Ayuk sideshow.
1: Well, stay tuned on the Sports Leader for all the latest press conference updates. Appreciate it, and we'll talk to you soon, Cam.
0: Okay, boys, have a good summer. If I don't talk to you later.
1: The belt is coming. The belt is coming on the Sports Leader.
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2: A better life with Dr. Sanjay Gupta.
16: They say consistency is key, but sometimes you just gotta switch it up. A new study out of Harvard School of Public Health found that varying your exercise routine could add years to your life. What exercise someone did didn't matter much. What did matter was that all the exercises together worked all the muscle groups in their body. Now, an added benefit to changing things up is it can help you push through the plateau effect. That's when your body gets so efficient at doing something that you actually stop getting better at it. And we know from previous research that specializing in any one sport at a young age can make someone actually more prone to injury. And as experts we talk to point out, even elite athletes switch up things with their workouts, making sure to target strength, cardio, flexibility, balance, and doing that every single week. I'm Dr. Sanjay Gupta, helping you live a better life.
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1: Yeah, if you missed an interview, which includes Cam Inman, who just joined us, we will have that all available on the podcast page, or you can just use that YouTube Twitch scroll and hit the magical rewind. We'll have Nikki Javala from The Athletic covering Washington Commanders joining us coming up in a bit because, look, the Ayuk stuff isn't really anything new despite him continuing to put out new content. The storyline remains more or less all the same, but I did want to get the Washington perspective on this because this is the Make It Stop tour on The Sports Leader. Giants almost getting no hit, or maybe make the no hitter stop. The Warriors and waiting on LeBron, a lot of people want to make that stop, and Brandon Ayuk certainly people want to make that stop, as you just heard from Cam right there. But I did want to play a couple of cuts from Richard Sherman's podcast within the last week or two. And the first one is about Ayuk simply getting himself into this mess by not showing up for rehab. Bottom line is he made errors, even if he wanted out, even if the relationship was bad. There's a reason he's in this situation. Sherm, take it away.
25: And now, instead of showing up 4 days early and just getting the evaluation, getting the physical, doing everything you have to do, and just, hey, going about your business. If he went about his business, Mitchell, he'd be $30 million richer. They'd be on the hook. Even if he didn't want to play for the San Francisco 49ers, he'd be like, hey, I showed up, did what I needed to do, was a pro about it. Like, get me out of here. Trade me, please. Even if I have to renegotiate and rehash my contract out with the next team, I don't want to be here. I think that could have happened. But when you don't show up and then everything is a fight, and then you don't rehab. Like, you put yourself behind the eight ball, and it's hard to get out of that. And so now we're in this situation.
1: Exactly. So the protocol for NFL is to show up 4 days early before the rest of the roster goes, so that when the guys who are rehabbing, you can give them a heightened sense of attention and making sure they're hitting their markers. But Ayuk, by not cooperating, he cost himself upwards of $27 million that he fought so hard to get in the original negotiations. And even if the relationship was bad and he didn't want to be here, he wouldn't have to be on the no squad, the reserve left squad list, where he now has to apply for reinstatement, which he says he's not going to do because he doesn't want any business with the 49ers. Dude, as much as I want him to be okay and in the right mental space, ultimately it was his decisions exactly why he is where this is right now. And the 49ers owe him nothing, frankly.
0: Yeah, I mean, he's put himself in this spot. There's no question about it. And, I mean, I agree with everything Richard Sherman said. I mean, there's a way you go about doing it to where you protect yourself financially, and then you work with the team to get yourself out of town and do what needs to be done. So I know everybody's ready for this thing to be over with, and I can understand that line of thinking, but I don't know whether it's out of anger from Ayuk, or whether it's something, you know, greater that's going on with him mentally, and I hope for his sake that it's not that. It's just led to this untenable path, which has gotten to the point where the 49ers control the whole thing right now, and are well within their right to do everything that they're doing at this point to protect the asset, essentially. In terms of, you know, if you're not going to be around, then you're on that list, and you don't get your money, and we don't have to worry about you. Well, yeah, we'll take some questions, as Cam Inman said on the day that everybody reports, and then we'll move on from it, and we'll cut you whenever we got to cut you. So there's a lot of blame to go around in this thing. I don't think any of it, frankly, falls on the 49ers.
1: Well, and let's hear from what next, because that's essentially the second cut of Richard Sherman saying, look, at this point, the Niners are going to do what's best for them, and that's why you haven't seen any movement on any of it, because they got no reason to do it. Here's the cut.
25: Everybody's like, they shouldn't just hold on to him. Well, they're going to do what's best for them. They're going to do what's best for their franchise in terms of the opponents they're going to see, how they're going to play this season, cap situation, everything. And at some point, they'll release him. If he shows up and gets reinstated and forces their hand, I'm sure that he'll get released that day. And maybe the Washington Commanders pick him up, and AP, Adam Peters, who was with San Francisco when they drafted BA, is going to pick him up, and it's going to be a great relationship. But once you get into this place, it's hard to get out of this mode. So even if you get to Washington, what happens when the ball doesn't go his way a couple times, when things aren't going well, and hey, they're not targeting him, are they doubling him, and he gets frustrated? Like, it can go real bad real fast.
1: Exactly. So that brings in the, hey, if you're going to see this kind of behavior with his current team, who is now declaring his old team, why are you going to believe it's going to all be so smooth with the new team? And yeah, look, at some point he's going to have to apply for reinstatement. He says he'll never show up and he's not going to apply. But if he does that, that'll force the hand, and then he's going to get released. But dude, you got a couple of hurdles to jump and you got yourself in this mess. So if you want to play football for the Washington Commanders, you got to, at the very least, force the 49ers' hand in terms of releasing you, because otherwise they got no incentive to do anything until you're owed more money.
0: And I think ultimately that's what will happen. And I get it. Like, Brandon Ayuk's ticked off. He feels wronged. We can debate whether that's fair or unfair, right or wrong, all of that. I don't think that's really germane to the point of any of this. But if he wants to ultimately get anywhere else, he's going to have to come in and play ball with the 49ers. And sometimes that's just life. Sometimes you got to do things you don't want to do, generally speaking, but sometimes you got to do things that you don't want to do. And we've all been there, right? We've all been there in a work environment. I don't care how old or young you are. We've all been there at a point where it's like, all right, I don't really want to do this, but I'm going to do it because it's going to get me where I ultimately want to be. And so I think eventually Brandon Ayuk will get to that point.
1: Yes. Spoken like a wise man, one John Dickinson. Before we get to Nikki Jabala, I will tell you, it is that time of the week for the Bay Area sports calendar. That's right. Rockies Giants tonight, 6:45, 7:15 tomorrow, 1:05 on Saturday and Sunday each. And then if you want to watch a little Valkyries, well, they're not playing at Valhalla right now. They're out on the East Coast, and that's the Connecticut Sun, Larry Kruger's favorite arena, right next to a casino. 4:30 tip-off tomorrow between the Valks and the Sun. And that's the Bay Area Sports Calendar brought to you by Surfside. It's not a seltzer. It's a Surfside. We'll be back to get the Washington Commanders side of it all with Nikki Jabala next on the Sports League.
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16: A colleague of mine went to a meeting of the primetime seniors the other week. There are programs like this all over the country for people in their 60s, 70s, 80s, and beyond to stay active. It's not just something to keep older folks busy. It helps to keep their bodies in shape and their brains sharp. Showing up with a good attitude is a must, and research shows that having the right mindset actually does lead to better physical aging. So if you need some suggestions to boost your positivity, experts we talked to recommended focusing on goals, which can boost your confidence. Practice gratitude, they said. One of the seniors my colleague met told her that just waking up in the morning is, quote, better than the alternative. That's true. Focus on the things you can control. Diet and exercise, and very importantly, surround yourself with positive people, because that can be contagious. I'm Dr. Sanjay Gupta, helping you live a better life.
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10: Now back to Greg Papa and Greg Silver on KNBR, the sports leader. 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
1: Good to talk to you on this Thursday right here in the Bay Area. Nice breezy week out there in July. I got a feeling Washington, D.C.'s giving a different kind of story here, but our next guest knows all about that. She is Nikki Jabala of The Athletic. Has been with The Athletic before, as well as The Washington Post, The Denver Post, Sports Illustrated, The New York Times. She's done it all, and she is the best voice we can get on the UMA guest line to talk about everybody's favorite subject, Brandon Ayuk. Nikki, thanks for joining us. Greg Silver, John Dickinson here on KNBR, flagship of the 49ers. How are you?
11: I'm good. How are you guys?
1: Yeah, we're doing well. And the three words of the day we've said are make it stop, because we're talking about the baseball team here, or Brandon Ayuk and his social media, or LeBron James and free agency watch. Everyone's just ready to throw their hands up in the air. But guess what? We keep it moving, and that's why we bring in people who are worth hearing from, just like yourself. So I guess the first question I'll ask, and I love the mailbag column and everything written about the Ayuk situation. There has been a longstanding belief that this would be a rather low-risk situation to go and get Ayuk. Certainly financially, with a contract that could be a lot of incentive-based and maybe a unit in the wide receiving group for Washington gets a boost that it needs. Seeing this kind of behavior that continues to surface daily now with Ayuk on social media, is it really as low risk of a situation for Washington as may be advertised for an organization that's finally found a little bit of stability and direction since it transferred ownership?
11: Yeah, that's a great question. I think before all the Instagram posts, it could reasonably be assumed that it was fairly low risk on paper. Just looking at what he was a few years ago, like you said, the financial side of it. But I think the more and more that he posts on Instagram, the more that concern sort of grows, certainly outside the building. But I don't see how the Commanders could look at this and think, oh, yeah, nothing to see here if everything's fine. I don't think anything Brandon Ayuk is posting is really helping his cause at this point. I don't know that it would be viewed in the same light. I think if the Commanders were still going to try to kick the tires on that potential situation happening, if he's ever reinstated and released, which are two big ifs, that they would have to do some significant vetting. It looked a bit different in February. Let's just put it that way.
0: Well, and yeah, and Nikki, I mean, what do you make of the, whether it's real or not, the rift, I guess, between Brandon Ayuk now and Jaden Daniels? Because that was supposed to be, at least we all thought, he was supposed to be the one person, maybe Jaden and Adam Peters, but one of the two people that would have had his back in the Commanders organization in terms of taking a shot on him. What do you make of just how bizarre things have turned, the perception at least between those two?
11: Yeah, I think it's very bizarre. I mean, just in the little time I've gotten to know Jaden just over the last few years, I have trouble seeing him kind of take part in this as sort of a mutual troll job, essentially. And to me, that doesn't really benefit Jaden much. You know, if the 49ers are going to release him and the Commanders are interested, they'll kick the tires. But it's not something that Jaden can control by really, you know, kind of trolling in the same sense that Brandon Ayuk is. I think it'd be foolish to think that the 49ers couldn't see through something like that. And it would also paint Jaden Daniels in a bad light, which he's never really done. He's actually been quite a pro. I mean, yes, he's a, you know, 25, 26-year-old, but he takes his career very seriously. And I don't get the sense that that was trolling at all on his part. So I just found all of it bizarre. You know, these were two guys that were teammates, they were friends, and to kind of see the way it played out on social media is strange, especially, like you said, considering that this appeared to be sort of the final lifeline for Brandon Ayuk in terms of trying to get back into the NFL if he were to ever try to get reinstated. And he kind of burned that bridge, it seems like.
1: Nikki Jabala, the voice you hear with us on the UMA guest line, kind enough to hang out with us, covers the Washington Commanders for The Athletic. What's the feeling around Washington in terms of where this team stands competitively? And I know that, like, it's the time of year, right, where everybody's a Super Bowl contender and training camp hasn't even begun. But I always said, and I've said many times on these airwaves, you would think that the 49ers season last year, with all the injuries they had, it would have wound up being like the Commanders, where it's like, all right, a lot of things went wrong. They were a 5-12 team. I don't believe they're 5-12 level of bad. But the question is, how close to the NFC championship run that came out of nowhere are they? So I guess I ask this because what do you think the belief is in terms of where they stand within their division in the conference? And could a healthy and mentally cooperative Brandon Ayuk be something that gets them a little bit over the top and back in that conversation?
11: I mean, I think it has to be more than a physically healthy Brandon Ayuk. Is this going to be a more of a long-term piece that can really help them? That's a bigger question, but I think the real Commanders are somewhere in between what they were in 2024 and what they were last season. I think everything in 2024, they had a pretty friendly schedule. Everything that could have gone wrong did not. I mean, they won, I think, 6 games on the last play from scrimmage. But we did see, you know, once they met the Eagles and the NFC Championship, it wasn't even close. And that, to me, sort of showed, like, the real gap still. And then in 2025, they had the injuries. And like you pointed out, the San Francisco 49ers also had them and still managed to do much better. And a lot of things that just, you know, could have gone wrong did, and they couldn't adapt, really. They didn't have the personnel and maybe not the scheme to really adapt. So I think the real team is somewhere in between those two extremes. Does that get them back to the playoffs? I'm not sure yet. I still think they're a mystery team, especially with 2 first-year coordinators this season. And that's a huge risk for Dan Quinn, coming into a sort of prove-it year 3 for him as a head coach. So I kind of think they're a mystery team, but you got to hope they're at least improved from last year.
0: How much do you think is it just about availability this year for Jaden Daniels? It's he has the great year in 24. He obviously plays every game. He's only able to play 7. Is it just a matter of he's healthy, he's good to go, or were there signs of struggle maybe in the games that he was available that would be concerning as far as the team overall having a bounce back?
11: I think it's largely availability. He's got to be able to stay healthy, or else they have nothing, really. I mean, that team goes where Jaden Daniels goes. His numbers when he was healthy last season weren't what they were in 2024, but I think you also have to put that in context too. I mean, I didn't think that roster was up to snuff at all. I mean, it was the oldest roster in the league. That defense, I mean, they were a sieve on the back end. They had almost no pass rush. So they were getting blown out. I mean, he has to be Superman to get back to 2024. I mean, what he did that season was, I mean, I don't know that anybody could have expected that. But I think he's naturally a fantastic player. And if he can stay healthy and he has some help around him, then they'll be okay. But the bigger question is, do they have enough help around them?
0: Where is his standing right now with the fan base? Obviously, the incredible first year. Awesome. And I guess I'm sort of relating it back to Ayuk in the sense of, could he really stake his reputation on, hey, I know this guy, we can make this work, he can be a productive member of the team should he wind up putting himself in position to be able to move on?
11: I mean, I think he is the face of the franchise. And I think he would have that sway. I mean, I don't think we can discount Adam Peters' knowledge of Brandon Ayuk either. But I think the picture in February was a lot different than what it is now. I think it's much more risky for Jaden to, you know, put his reputation on the line after everything we've seen from Ayuk. You know, if it had just been purely a, you know, it didn't go well with the 49ers and it was, you know, he's back to full strength and let's give it another shot, then okay, that's different. But a lot has happened over the last few months. So it's much riskier for him. And I especially after this, whatever we want to call it, spat between them on Instagram, I don't know that he would necessarily go to bat for Ayuk at this point. I mean, I haven't talked to him. I don't know. It's sort of a moot point until the, you know, Ayuk's reinstated and ultimately released from the 49ers.
1: A few more minutes here with Nikki Javala of The Athletic covering the Washington Commanders. How much was the prolonged contract negotiation an issue for Terry McLaurin's performance last year? Like, might there be somewhat of an internal concern with the wide receiver room that we, as people on the West Coast, might not be considering as much?
11: I mean, I think there's certainly external concerns about the wide receiver room. I'm guilty of that. But yeah, I think that's always going to be the wonder looking back at Terry's season. And it's impossible to directly correlate the two, you know, just holding out the entire offseason and then having only 2 weeks before the season to get going. Logically, I could see that, you know, playing a significant part. You don't have the ramp up that you do. And it's not like he wasn't in shape. It's not like he wasn't working out, but he's not in true football shape, you know, up until those final 2 weeks. And, you know, I know he hardly had any injury, never missed time. I think he missed all but three games in his career up until then. You know, he is a 30-year-old receiver at this point, and it's something you have to factor in. So, you know, it's sort of a fluke play that he got hurt on. But it's, you have to think that not having a complete offseason might have played a role, certainly. And you look at the depth of that receiver's room now. I mean, I had concerns about it last year for sure, because it wasn't just Terry. Noah Brown was out for the entire offseason dealing with injuries. So they didn't have number one and number two, and it showed in joint training camp practices, preseason. I mean, that offense was a shell of itself. I think I predicted they would go 8-9. I got hammered for it. And I mean, I was wrong, so I get it. I'm way too optimistic, as it turned out, but I still think the same of this receiving group. I don't think they have the depth there. I don't think they have the playmakers around Jaden that they need, you know, be it at running back, tight end, or receiver. I think they need to add one more playmaker to join them.
1: How dare you share an opinion? That's why we're having you on the radio. I can't let you go, though, because I know my full-time co-host, Greg Papa, if he were here, he would want to ask about the news of the day. That's John Riggins, the Diesel, getting his number 44 retired. I know you wrote about it a little bit. It was just kind of browsing through, but have you had many interactions with him before, and just how much of a presence does he have around the Commanders organization?
11: Yeah, it's more so lately. He stopped coming around the team for quite a bit during the Dan Snyder era. But ever since the ownership change in 23, he's been coming around more. And it's really an emphasis of the new ownership group to start to involve the alumni more. And that's why they've retired, you know, Daryl Green's, Art Monk's, now his. I mean, these are guys that should have been, you know, some of the first to have their jerseys retired. And the fact that it's just happening now is ludicrous. But a lot of that is sort of makeup for the previous 25 years or so. So he's starting to come around more. He was at an OTA practice this year. He's been to, you know, two or three games over the last couple of years. So he's definitely a different character. I haven't spent too much time around him, just having not covered him really and his general absence from the team. But, you know, he's Rigo. He should have been in decades ago, really.
1: Yeah, well, it's cool news, and it's going to be on November 8th during the Week 9 game against the Rams. But we will see you Week 6 for what Brandon Ayuk is desperately hoping to be a revenge game. But I don't really know what to expect at this point. Regardless, really appreciate you giving us more of that Washington perspective, because I feel like we've driven ourselves crazy with a lot of the same headlines here around it. So thanks so much for coming on The Sports Leader, and we will have to talk to you as we get closer to Week 6.
11: Sounds good, guys. Thanks for having me.
1: Absolutely. Nikki Javala of The Athletic. You can give her a follow. It's just her name, NikiJavala. Give her a follow on X and read her in The Athletic. All right. Twice is nice, because we had one contest that we had to make up. Now we just got the real deal. 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And we'll take one winner, caller number 10. 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All right, speaking of soccer, we got our World Cup love it or hate it thingy. And then, JD, we've also got some basketball updates coming in. Clippers drama with the whole investigation. That's never going to die. Shams Charania, more on LeBron James. And we found out the location of LeBron and Draymond and where they're hanging out. So a lot to get to before we hit 2 o'clock. But, Tim, turtle tank or not, it's your time to shine. 8 countries left. It's kicking off in about 12 minutes. France and JD's Morocco. Tell us who to root for, what to love, what to hate about all these countries when we come on back on the Sports Leader.
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16: You know, summer is a great time to re-examine how much time your kids are spending on social media, along with what they are seeing and who they are engaging with. Ask them how the posts in their feed make them feel. These apps are built to be addictive, so kids, all of us in fact, will keep coming back for more, even when we are made to feel worse. It's bizarre. You might need to help your son or daughter reset their algorithm by unfollowing certain accounts and following or interacting with more positive ones. They might need suggestions of other healthier things to do, or to see you leading the way by example and putting your own phone away. In the run-up to bedtime, everyone's phone should go away, no questions asked. And if you need some help, sort of, I guess, resetting expectations, try engaging parents of your kids' friends for a more coordinated effort. I'm Dr. Sanjay Gupta, helping you live a better life.
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1: All right, look, here's the deal. We've had a lot of spinning around the dial to do today. We still got about an hour and seven with you before we hand it over to Dirty Work. Yeah, the U.S. is done. They ended with a nice thud. Christian Pulisic pulled himself off the field, and then every player, men's or women's or anyone at a high level, criticized him, and we've talked all about it with the nice thud and Belgium having a chip on their shoulder, beating the U.S. Well, guess what? There's still eight teams, and there are still games to be played, including one between France and Morocco that's coming up shortly. So we're like, all right, we got to shake things up. We got to do it a little bit different. Make it stop, make it stop. Well, I don't want the World Cup to stop just yet because we still got another 10 days of action. And so Tim and I were talking. We said, look, we got to do a little hate it or love it. 50 Cent, courtesy of you, and I guess sampling Bill Withers and all that. We got eight countries for you. Tim, I need the information. We got to decide who to hate, who to love. Let's go. Hi.
15: Yeah, here's the deal. We all know that a lot of the eyes are going to be on the World Cup, but let's talk about these countries, and you guys can tell me, based on this, who you think should pull through. So I'm going to give you a couple of reasons why you should love, why you should hate each one of these. Let's start with the game. It's just about to start right now. France-Morocco. France, of course, with a population of 68 million. They've got two titles to their name. Why are they famous, or who's famous from there? Well, how about Gerard Depardieu? We bring him up because that's how Derek Papa got his middle name. Also, Andre the Giant and Jean Renault. It's known for its widely praised global cuisine, as well as the Cannes Film Festival. But while they have great wine, it is a horrible beer country. Other than Kronenbourg, I don't even think I could name another one.
1: Wow, that's a good point. That's a really, really, really good point.
15: So there's your France breakdown. Okay. Morocco, okay. Got a population of about half of France, 37 million.
1: So
15: who are they known for? Well, Emmanuel Chikri, you know her from Entourage. She's got Moroccan heritage. Also, Omri Caspi, while his parents were, they have some Morocco ties. We all know Makaresh as well as Casablanca. And the thing that I found most interesting about Morocco, it's great for films. Like, all sorts of incredible films have been made there. Gladiator, Inception, John Wick 3. However, the thing that you should hate about Morocco, it's the Sahara Desert. It is only the largest, driest desert in the world. So what do you think, Morocco or France?
1: Okay, well, I got to start by saying, first of all, as far as the soccer team, Morocco has been awesome to watch because if they win today and upset the tournament favorite, then guess what? They will be going to their second consecutive semifinal. They're the only African nation to ever get that far in a tournament. You know, there was a Sundown Cinema put on by the SF Standard. So I went out to Dolores Park a few weekends back and watched The Princess Bride. That was the movie they were showing out there in the park. Amazing event. So guess what? I got my fill of Andre the Giant. You're kind of killing me on the no beer part. I mean, first of all, anyone out there to 808 KMBR, what's the best croissant in the city? I gotta say, if we're going scones, I like a little Arizmendi bakery in the Mission. But if we're gonna talk croissants, thoroughbred pastry is a wonderful place to go. Morocco, though, JD, that's not only a forever warrior, that's a king. Omri Caspi, so shout out to him. And then I gotta say, the desert doesn't sound quite as bad right now when we're having this gloomy, gross, cold, Daly City fog covered week in the middle of July. I think I'm leaning toward JD's Morocco.
0: Yeah, it's Morocco all the way here. And I don't mind the desert. In fact, I would prefer the desert. I'm not going to waste my time hating on France, but Morocco was the country and the team that I was assigned at the beginning of this thing. I love it. I identify with them. They're on a miracle run. And I'm pulling for Morocco. Love Morocco. Not going to hate France, but I'm pulling for Morocco today in a major way.
1: It also is true, JD, that you are a desert guy at heart. Like, you're probably more Arizonan than my Tucsonian girlfriend. Yes. Like, you just operate on Arizona time. You love the weather. It's like the place to go in February. And you're not even that peeved when we get to June and July.
0: Give me 117. I'm good with it. I am absolutely. Give me that over the Daly City climate any day of the week.
1: Give me that concrete slab known as Phoenix, Arizona. Shout out to Devin Booker and I don't know who else. Pat Spencer, our guy. Gonna miss him. All right, yeah, Tim, we're all in on Morocco, bro. Sorry, okay. No beer, no dice.
15: No beer, no dice. How about Spain, Belgium?
0: France is, I mean, let's be honest. I mean, if France wins the whole thing, nobody's going to be surprised. You got to root for the underdog on top of it, Tim.
15: We're going with JD's Morocco. How about Spain and Belgium? Spain's the third-ranked country in the world in the FIFA rankings. They've got one title already. Well, you know Penelope Cruz, Antonio Banderas, as well as Ana de Armas. Hi, I love you. Their food's incredible. Tapas, paella, and also the midday nap, the siesta. Love that. Reasons to hate it? The running of the Bulls. Who is this for? Literally, I root for the Bulls like Rod Brooks. I hope everyone gets scored. That's your Spain rundown. Belgium, on the other hand, no titles. We know them from their waffles and their chocolate. They have incredible Trappist beer. The guy who invented the saxophone is from Belgium. But why would you hate it? Well, they put mayonnaise on their fries, and they also beat the pants off the United States. So are you going Belgium or are you going Spain?
1: Oh, geez. I'm going Spain all the way. First of all, you tried to lure my heartstrings in by saying midday. They got the midday nap, a little siesta. I will agree. The running of the Bulls, that's a prime reason to hate Spain, but Penelope Cruz, Antonio Banderas, Ana de Armas. Yeah, I love you too. Please join the show anytime, 808-KNBR. And I mean, here's the deal. Cuisine, you got that California-like climate. And yeah, like France, they are a little bit more of a favorite. But no cuisine pun intended, JD. I just find it a little bit more palatable. And you know where you had me lost? Sure, I'll take a good shock top here and there. Or a Blue Moon with an orange. Not in the can. Got to be in the glass. You can't do mayo on the fries. You can't do mayo, period, bro. That's just disgusting. That's a no. That's a hard no. You lost me. Chocolate, waffles, whatever. Screw the mayo.
0: Do you like aioli?
1: I can deal with a little aioli. I mean, in fact, the breakfast burrito at 58 Social, that has a little aioli in it, and that fit in nicely. Is it
0: aioli like 70% mayonnaise?
1: It is. I wouldn't say I love it. I said it's palatable. And Tim's like 90%.
0: Yeah, I was going to say, I may be shortchanging it there. Look, I would rather visit Spain, and I'm always up for a siesta. I may be taking one even in the 1 o'clock hour here today. Oh, wait. No, we got to finish the show. But I'm actually pulling for Belgium. Give me Belgium. Belgium, I did not know. I was not familiar. I want the United States loss to age better than it has over the last 48 hours. That's what I'm pulling for, almost 72 hours, I guess, since it was on Monday. But no, I'm rooting for Belgium. Again, Spain would be a team I would think could be a heavy favorite among those left. Give me Belgium. Continue that run. Let's see if it can't calm down some of the hate that the United States has taken for the way they went out.
1: I mean, Belgium is damn good at soccer. I do like their team. 707, also sticking up for mayo. I'm going to hold my ground. No mayo on fries, no mayo, period. Aioli, I'm not going to call it good. I'm going to call it palatable. Tim, let's keep it going.
15: All right, how about we do Norway versus England? Okay, so Norway's got everybody's attention right now because Erling Haaland and the row is amazing, right? Also famous for Aha's Take on Me, Tim's Tuesday Takes and Trivia, of course. Everybody loves Vikings, right? Everybody hates the Minnesota Vikings, so that's kind of half and half. Things to hate about it: it's cold, it's wet, and they're known for their fermented fish. So that is your Norway take. England, on the other hand, well, everybody knows England. They're gonna corner the market here on celebrities. Paul McCartney, Daniel Craig, Mr. Bean. They're known for their fish and chips, their bangers and mash, and their beef Wellington. Reasons to hate them. The Revolutionary War. Yeah, I'm still holding a grudge. Also, bad teeth. You can love the Premier League, but really, the thing that I took away from England while I was doing some research, there was a 500,000 person survey called the Miserable Index, and England came in at number 2 as the second most miserable country, only behind Uzbekistan.
1: Uzbekistan, number 1? Wow. Okay. I would have thought, I don't know, just a hunch, like North Korea, probably not ranked super high in this category.
15: Yeah, you'd think like failed states like Yemen or Haiti might be on there, but no, it's Uzbekistan.
1: You're not going to get too far into the international politics, although, hey, France, point docked Marine Le Pen. There you go. Okay, look, Norway is the sweetheart of the tournament. They just took down Brazil. That intimidating yellow is like Yankees pinstripe level of lore, but they got the row going. I was in New York City at the same time that the Norwegians were dominating the city because Norway was going to play a match over there. It's hard not to root for them. It's really hard, but you're killing me with England in terms of all the celebrities and the music, and I can't be the guy that's always going Silver Linings Playlist and then just ignoring the fact that England's got, by far, the best music out of any nation in the entire world. Misery loves company. I don't want it. I want positivity. I don't want to make it stop. I don't want to be dwelling in all of the sadness that we keep talking about with Bay Area sports. So call me a damn bandwagoner. Woo! I'm with Norway.
0: Yeah, I'm rolling with Norway as well. Give me Norway. England overrated. England overrated. Give me the Cinderella story of Norway continuing to beat some of these great countries en route to the Final Four.
1: Okay, well, that brings us to our last two, which is Argentina and Switzerland. Is your negative the fact that the tournament's rigged for Argentina, in the words of all the social media haters, Tim?
15: Well, when you're known for a goal called the Hand of God, you probably have some things going in your favor. Argentina, quick breakdown, 3 titles already. Why you should love them. They shipped 1,100 pounds of Argentinian beef with the team so they could eat well. Love that. Also, Messi is God, right? And Pope Francis represented God, so you're kind of there. Why should you hate them? Well, are you really going to root for the defending champions? Go ahead and root for the Yankees, then. That's fun. Also, we love Eva Perón. We don't like Madonna playing Eva Perón. That was weird. Switzerland, on the other hand, well, we got your Roger Federers. We got your Martina Hingises. Tina Turner lived in Switzerland for a while, so that's fun. They're known for their cheese, their international banking, as well as the Matterhorn, and their very nice, very expensive watches. However, the thing that you should dislike about Switzerland, if you're not rich, it's probably not for you. It's very, very expensive.
1: So it's the land of the one percenters. Yeah, you know, this is tough. Switzerland as a soccer nation, they've always been pretty good in the sense that they can usually get out of their group. I feel like round of 16 was about where they would be capped. Well, they got through the first ever round of 32, beat Algeria, and then in penalties against Colombia, they find a way to get over this hump and get back into the quarterfinals. I mean, look, Argentina, it felt inevitable with Messi. What was it, 3 goals in 13 minutes? He had the middle one. That Telemundo call, do we have that somewhere in today's sound? That Telemundo call might be reason enough to just sell me on Argentina, because that was phenomenal. And by the way, what was up with Madonna playing Eva Perón? Good call on that one. That was just weird. Switzerland, you know what, man? They're the underdog, but kind of a man of social equality in this one, too, so I'm torn. Ultimately, though, I think I'm going to have to say places to visit. Got to go to the Alps. Got to get a little bit of chocolate up in here, a little Toblerone. And shout out to the Red Cross, as exemplified by their flag in reverse colors. So give me the Swiss cheese. I'm sorry, Messi. You're inevitable, but I don't want to root for boring. I want to root for fun, except for Spain. I guess I'll take that as my one favorite.
0: I mean, you know where I'm going here. Give me the cheese. Give me all the cheese. Give me Switzerland.
15: You're a fondue man.
0: Yeah, I'm a huge fondue man as well. And so, yeah, Messi, the great, obviously, Argentina, been there, done that. They've won, what, more than anybody, right, among the group that's left in this mix? So forget about it. Give me Switzerland. I'm going all 4 underdogs here in these quarterfinal matches.
1: Hey, either of you ever been to the Matterhorn on Polk, by the way, in the city? It's like a Swiss fondue restaurant.
15: I've been there very recently, actually.
1: Oh, that's right. I did know this. JD, you ever been?
0: I have not. I need to go there ASAP.
1: Here's my PSA.
15: Incredible, by the way.
1: It's awesome. It's awesome. My PSA to everybody, though, you don't need to get one order of fondue per person. We kind of fell into that trap. Go with a group of five, get like two orders of the fondue, and you're gonna be nice and full from that one. But absolutely,
0: you don't know me well enough. I'll get two orders just for me.
1: Okay,
0: you don't know. You clearly don't know me well enough if you think I'm limiting my fondue.
1: Hey, I'm just trying to speak to the masses here, and JD can absolutely double up. I'd say everyone else, you know, go for like a two person to one order of fondue kind of ratio, unless you feel like you're just built different. Like Sir John Dickinson over there. We got to hear the messy call from Telemundo. Tim, I mean, if there was no reason, like, this might actually lure me back into Argentina. Telemundo might be the way to watch the World Cup. Let's hit it.

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1: College into, I'm going to have to go back and check out this whole Madonna Ava Perón thing. What a great poll to just randomly insert in the 1 o'clock hour. Got about 50 minutes left. We'll get it over to Dirty Work. And we got a little basketball updates coming for you. Shams Charania out there speaking. 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
11: A better life with Dr. Sanjay Gupta.
12: Osteoporosis affects millions of people in the United States and around the world. It's a disease that basically causes someone's bones to become weak, brittle, and porous, which can increase their risk of fractures.

0: Now, the good news here is there are things you can do other than, or in addition to, taking medications to prevent fractures before it's too late. One is to up your intake of calcium and vitamin D. You also want to eat more protein. One functional medicine dietitian told us that that helps build muscle, and if you're building muscle strength, then you are also building bone strength. You want to be mindful of your workouts. The best ways to build bone density, one therapist told us, are going to be resistance exercises like lifting weights, and also exercises that make your bones take a bit of an impact, such as jumping or even running, just loading the bones a little bit more. I'm Dr. Sanjay Gupta, helping you live a better life.
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13: Papa and Silver on a Thursday. JD hanging out with us. 808 KNBR to join. And it was great to have our conversations earlier with Cam Inman and Nikki Jabala. We will continue along with what's really been the lead topic for a week that hasn't had a ton of action, although it was such a mess yesterday for the Giants nearly getting no hit that we ended up spending a good chunk of time on that. And of course, everybody has all eyes on the LeBron saga. Now, I get it. It's exhausting. It certainly fits into the make it stop category if you go back to how we opened the show. And now we've got LeBron and Draymond hanging out on a golf course in Puerto Rico. We've also got Shams Charania on NBA Today with the latest on his free agency, which includes voice note pitches from some interesting teams. Tim, take it away.
14: Hannah, all of the information so far has funneled through agent Rich Paul with LeBron James. And so they've been in a process of gathering information. And one interesting wrinkle that has occurred in the last several days is some of the leading suitors for LeBron James, whether that's a Golden State, a Cleveland, Miami, Minnesota, Philadelphia, some of them have been able to send a voice note to LeBron James via Rich Paul. So whether it's an owner, a president, or a general manager, being able to record a voice note, I'm told, send it to Rich Paul, and that makes its way to LeBron James. This is just a part of LeBron James's process of studying as he makes the decision. He has not been in a rush. There's been no timetable that he's been operating under. I'm told there's been a lot of family time, friends time, golf, of course, over the last couple of weeks. The last two he's spent in the Akron, Ohio area, including with one of his close friends that he grew up with in Brandon Weems, who's now one of the leading executives of the Cleveland Cavaliers under President Kobe Altman. So the process continues, and it's unclear whether Cleveland or Miami have been among the teams that have sent a voice note to LeBron via Rich Paul. Again, they kind of don't need to. They already had him in their buildings in the recent past.
13: Every little Easter egg, we got to grasp onto it. Brandon Weems, that's a friend, you know, Cleveland, just making a point. By the way, correct me if I'm wrong, when the Warriors had their pitches to both Andre Iguodala and Kevin Durant in separate instances, didn't they have this whole like virtual reality presentation or something involving all this tech, and then it totally went awry in both cases, and they're like, oh, what a disaster, and Andre's just like, guys, look, put away the laptop. I just want to come play for you, make it work with the money. And then with KD, it was kind of awkward, and I think the account was that Steph started piping up, and then the guys were chiming in, and he's like, look, bro, I don't need the ball every possession. I just want another title. So bottom line is, voice text or not, I feel like LeBron probably has an idea of where he's going.
15: You'd think, although giving everybody an opportunity without the actual contact, I will say I kind of respect that. Like, who needs to actually talk to anybody? You just give me your messages, and I will sift through them, or I will have Rich Paul sift through them. No need to actually have a conversation. But and for the hanging out with his buddy, now he's hanging out with his other buddy, Draymond Green. So you know Draymond's going to be talking his ear off over the course of their time together about wanting to come to Golden State and wanting him to join. So we'll see how it all shakes out here, but I may wind up being wrong as it relates to us having an answer before we're off the air here tomorrow to close out the week at 2 p.m. Pacific.
13: Well, yeah, just sifting through a lot of the headlines and rumors. There was something yesterday that's like, LeBron's plan is to golf and hang out with family and friends, and this thing could go at least another week. And I'm like, oh, man, maybe Danny in Vancouver was onto something. I don't think it's going to be months, but it's maybe not by the end of this weekend for sure.
15: More speculation for you here. Did you see that both LeBron James and Anthony Davis liked Steph Curry's latest Instagram post out on the golf course up at Edgewood in Tahoe? He's about to tee off. Steph's about to tee off. And it was, you know, beautiful, beautiful picture of the trees and the mountains up there in Tahoe, and Steph about to tee off at Edgewood, and both LeBron and Anthony Davis and Carmelo Anthony, I might add, maybe he's going to come out of retirement and join the unction, but both of those guys wound up liking the Stephen Curry post.
13: I'm just glad.
15: Read into that.
13: I'm just glad that a Bay Area athlete put something on social media, and that's the biggest amount of drama we're getting from it. Just saying.
15: It's slightly different than Brandon Ayuk or Logan Webb, for that matter. Yeah. Slightly different than both.
13: I know. One of my takeaways yesterday is I was like, maybe this is a good day to stay off of Twitter, and certainly for the local athletes, too. So anyway, yeah, I mean, look, Steph's getting asked about it a bunch. He had the interview with Ron Krojcik, of course, that we can get into, and NBA Today is on in the studio right now. One of the headlines says Shams has the Cavs, Sixers, and Heat as the speculative top three teams for James right now. And so I want to get back into the whole Anthony Davis of it, though, because we dove into that from the jump when there was the whole notion of, go, could they put together a big four? And I said, look, all things being equal, I'd probably take Jimmy Butler, see what he can do post-injury, and see if you can get LeBron James on the $15 million without having to trade for Anthony Davis. Now, as this thing has started to go on a little bit farther and all of those other names like a Simons and a Sexton ended up finding other homes elsewhere, I am starting to be a little bit conflicted on the Davis thing, where it's on one hand, is running it back going to have any belief that this team is going to do anything of relevance? It depends on how many games Steph Curry's available for. Really, that's the question right there. On the other, the notion of given a large trade package to go and get Anthony Davis, if Washington even wanted to indulge in that, and then maybe pay him an extension beyond that, whether it's max or something close to it with a lot of money, is that really all worth 1 year of LeBron James when I think a lot of the local fan base and community would say, do you think if LeBron James comes for 1 year that this team is going to win a title? I think most people would say, yeah, probably not.
15: Well, here's where I want to go with it, because I don't think Anthony Davis in the literal sense is necessarily the point. To me, it's more indicative of the fact that the Warriors don't have an appealing enough roster to meaningfully be in the race here with LeBron James. And so I think that's the part that I think is the most frustrating. It's Anthony Davis or it's go do something else, but at face value, you're not so great that LeBron's just going to pick you. And if he does, he's just going to pick you, based on Steph Curry and Draymond Green alone. I think that's more like when you look at we could debate whether it's the right or the wrong thing to go get Anthony Davis and what you would spend on it. And do you have to spend on him? And I think there are varying opinions on that are all fair. But for the Warriors to just think, yep, this is our team, come play with Steph. And it feels like the Warriors went from, I don't want to say being a favorite here, but being legitimately in the mix to not really legitimately being in the mix for the better part of the last week. And the reason is, yeah, you got Steph, you got Draymond, but other than that, not really all that appealing. And here's a bunch of these other teams who, yeah, sure, maybe it's the appeal of going to Cleveland or going back to Miami or joining up with Anthony Edwards in Minnesota, although it doesn't sound as if that's going to happen. But these are better situations from a basketball standpoint. And so I don't know. I think the frustration from the Warrior fan base is fair that they would just sit on what they have and think that that would be enough to earn themselves a commitment from LeBron James. It's a little tone deaf, honestly, as to where you are in the landscape of the entire league overall.
13: Yeah, I think it's the Warriors maybe going back to the whole concept of delusion and what we talked about with the Giants, maybe believing that they could be something that they're not rather than just committing to a direction. Not that the Warriors need to go in that direction of rebuilding. Nobody's saying that, and they're not going to as long as they have Steph Curry, but also maybe a little bit of hubris or a false sense of their level of desirability just because they have Steph Curry and Draymond Green around.
15: I think the other part is, and this is like you kind of did this in your initial comment, and I think it's something that we discuss frequently. It's this notion that you have to be able to win a title to make a significant move. How about you just look to improve the team? How about you just look to get better, right? Like maybe it isn't even about LeBron. And again, I'm not coming down your road or chastising you. It's just the notion of what they currently have plus Yaxel Lindeberg with Jimmy Butler and Moses Moody hurt ain't good enough. So look to maybe make some other moves. And I'll even give them the benefit of the doubt that they're trying to hold this spot for LeBron. And at the point in which if LeBron says he's not coming, all right, now it becomes sort of go time to be able to do something different. But I just think the Warriors have too frequently been stuck in this. Well, we're only going to go after moves that can help us become a championship contender. And if we can't do the move that helps us believe we're a championship contender, then doing nothing is the right answer. And doing nothing is the wrong answer. It's how about you just look to get a little bit better? And it even plays back to the end of the season press conferences where the discussion was about championship, championship, championship not being the goal. How about you just
13: Takes
15: to get, why don't you just do what it takes to be a team that maybe isn't a title contender, but one that you're pretty confident can push or win 50 games and may not be a title contender. Like, would you rather have that than needing everything to go right in an attempt to avoid winning 36 or 37 games? Because I feel like that's where this team sits as things currently are.
13: I was just thinking about the whole notion of lowered expectations and actions speaking louder than words. It's kind of twofold, right? Because there's the part of it where you could say they're not really backing that up because they're only willing to make moves that they feel like can get them back in that conversation. On the other hand, I'm thinking, look, if LeBron's not coming, which I think say much more likely than not at this point, then there is absolutely going to be lower expectations because it's essentially the same roster minus Kuminga, minus Quentin Post, insert LeJay Jones and Jaxel Lendeborg, and you kind of know what that team's going to look like with the understanding of about how many games you could pencil in Moody, Horford, Porzingis, Draymond, and Steph to miss. I didn't even put Melton on that list, another year removed from surgery, but JD, that's five guys right there. Of all the talks about, hey, the Warriors need to find two different normals now. One when their vets are healthy, and one when maybe it's a little bit more of, you need the regular season guys to carry you through. I think they still just have one of the same normal.
15: You're not tearing this thing down to the studs, which would require trading Steph. So if you're not doing that, why wouldn't you just try to be as good as you possibly can be and understand that there's a value in, sure, maybe you can't win a title. And look, LeBron coming, if LeBron surprises us all at this point and decides, hey, I'm coming, and it doesn't require the Warriors getting Anthony Davis or anything like that, he just wants to play with Steph and Draymond and be coached by Steve Kerr, if that's the way that it ultimately goes, like, it doesn't mean that the Warriors are title contenders with the roster that they'd have plus LeBron. Although I do think it would be sold as such. So why, if you can't get LeBron, do you not want to look to improve the team at a level that may not be title contention, but will be a lot more aesthetically pleasing and enjoyable a team to watch and cover on a night in, night out basis? And I think that's the point at which, if they don't get him, I want to know, and to me, more important than them not getting LeBron or getting LeBron, I want to know what the next step is. I want to know what the, because there needs to be a move. The move cannot be, well, we didn't get LeBron, and all of the guys that we deem worthy of the non-taxpayer mid-level are now gone, so we're just going to run it back with the team that basically we said we didn't want to run it back with. Like, that's the other part of it that's so maddening is, you know, the Warrior, well, too old, too many guys on you know, back-to-backs that can't play, you know, need to get younger, all of those things, and the only legitimate way they've done that is with the addition of Jaxel Lendeborg, who in a perfect world would be a great addition to a team with Jimmy Butler and Moses Moody fully healthy. Now, that team would have action, but Moses Moody and Jimmy Butler are not fully healthy. And oh, by the way, had they both been fully healthy, you wouldn't have been near bad enough to get Jaxel Lendeborg either. So
13: right.
15: It's just that can't be the move, right? The move can't be, we like the team that we have at that point. The move needs to be, look to if you can't get LeBron, add in a meaningful way. And I think that means trade probably more than free agent, looking at just who's available right now.
13: All right, well, we got a couple of you on hold, so hang tight. We'll take some of your calls when you come on back, and then we'll also get into the latest on Steph Curry. You heard from Cam Inman there would be a press conference. Anthony Slater with some audio and quotes. We'll talk about that when we come on back, and 415-808-5627 if you want to join us before we send it over to Dirty Work at 2. It's Poppet and Silver with JD on the Sports Leader.
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29: For years, we've been talking about both the positive and negative effects of being on social media. And I would say, by and large, for older adults, social media is net positive. Not all positive, but net positive. Helps them keep in touch with friends and stay social. But for younger people, social media use, especially heavy use, tends to be net negative. In fact, according to this year's World Happiness Report, youth who use social media more than 5 hours a day reported a lower level of well-being. And researchers who study this sort of thing found that many teens wish these platforms didn't even exist, and yet they can't seem to stop using them. Experts we talked to largely suggested two things. Ideally, along with your friend group, take some time offline. Also, try to recurate your algorithm so it shows you posts that'll make you feel good. I'm Dr. Sanjay Gupta, helping you live a better life.
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13: And Silver JD taking you up to 2 o'clock. Appreciate everyone hanging out with us. We've talked a little Giants. We got some Washington Commanders perspective on the whole Aiyuk saga. Jaden Daniels and Aiyuk, once friends, now beefing online. Nikki Jabala joined us. Cam Inman joined us. We had the World Cup, love it or hate it. And now we're getting the latest on the never-ending saga of LeBron James and free agency. Well, hey, he's hanging out with Draymond Green. He's also hanging out with close friends from Cleveland. Is it going to be Miami? He's getting voice messages. And, of course, Steph Curry spoke on the matter moments ago. But first, let's go out to Chris in Santa Clara, who asked, what's the benefit for LeBron to come here? Well, yeah, that's a good question, Chris. You're on The Sports Leader. What's on your mind?
2: Sure, and actually maybe my more precise question is really in terms of what is the financial benefit, not so much for LeBron, but for the Warriors. And, you know, my understanding, I think, is what, more than 600 consecutive sellouts already. And I really am not trying to steer the answer one way or the other. I'm trying to figure out, how does this put more money in the Warriors, or, you know, corporate pockets and their owners' pockets if LeBron comes in, if they're sold out either way for the next 2 years?
13: I mean, if you're talking about jersey sales and you're talking about television ratings and more national revenue, like, there's a lot of different ways in which, beyond just a sellout of the arena, I think it's a major cash cow. Like we said earlier, it's not only a money grab, it's a relevance grab. And also the addition of him without giving anything up would be something that improves your basketball team. So I think it's at 100% there's a financial benefit there, Chris.
2: Sure. Tell me more in terms of when you talk about the ad revenue and how that's set up. Maybe I just don't know how those contracts are put together, or from the national side. I'm not opposed. I'm really just trying to figure out, because I'm not seeing Warriors ownership being like super passionate about, hey, we need to go make this happen. I think if they really, really wanted this to happen, there'd be a different kind of message out there instead of everybody talking, run it back, run it back, run it back. And that tells me they're like, hey, you know what? We're maxed out. We don't need to worry about it. We're not fighting to put seats in, you know, butts in the seats. We know we're sold out either way. We could win 35 games next year and we're still going to be completely sold out and sell a bunch of beer.
13: Yeah. Well, there's no doubt that they're still going to get sold out because people want to come watch Steph Curry, and that the revenue of Chase Center and all that is going to be generated. But I mean, JD, you lived through the days in which Kevin Durant decided to come over here, and the Warriors, yes, they were in their prime. They won 73 games before. They were already champions, but they were by far the most talked about team round the clock. Imagine if LeBron comes over. Yeah, I know it's a different timeline and it's not KD, but look, you've lived this once before.
5: It would be immediately right back to that. Now, they wouldn't win as much as that team did, but in terms of overall relevance, in terms of the amount that could be charged for advertising and the amount that could be charged even, you know, for tickets via the secondary market. And, you know, there doesn't need to be a PowerPoint presentation on the financial benefit for the Warriors to be willing to do this. But I also think, just generally speaking, there's an apathy growing around the Warriors. It has nothing to do with Steph Curry. When Steph plays, there's still, it's destination Steph and everybody's engaged and involved. But I think there is a general apathy developing as it relates to the Warriors that would be reignited in a major way if LeBron James were to join this team, even if it only led to them being, let's say, a 44-win team versus a 38-win team.
13: Even if
5: people hated it, you'd be drawn to it. It would be, again, the number one most talked about team, in the Bay, but in sports. I always joke about the time of, you know, the Warriors being like an NFL team, right? The NFL is king, but there are a few teams in sports that are covered like NFL teams. The Warriors are one of those teams because of Steph Curry and all the success that they've had. Some of that is waning a little bit. You put LeBron on the Warriors, and they're right up there in the top half of NFL teams in terms of, they aren't just the 31st NFL team in terms of coverage. They're probably like the 10th to 15th NFL team in terms of coverage. So there is a benefit in terms of relevance and an extension of the Warriors brand being relevant that would more than make it worth it for the Warriors to be able to acquire him. Yeah. I just think the Warriors, Greg, tend to view it almost as if, you know, LeBron needs us as much as we need them, or need him, potentially. And it's like, no, actually, you need him a lot more than he needs you, because he's got a bunch of other options and suitors.
13: Well, it's the opposite of love isn't hate, it's indifference. So even if people are highly against this move, it would draw eyeballs all the time. And honestly, let's just call it what it is. We got the harsh reality last year of looking what life with Steph Curry is like, which is a team that's not going to be a contender, but still wildly interested and give you something on any given night, versus what it's like when he's not out there. Well, sure, they had some scrappy wins. I'm not insulting the players that were on the court, but it was effectively irrelevant for 2 months. And because of the other issue in the league, which was tanking, you knew that they weren't going to be falling out of the play-in tournament. So it's like, all right, is Steph going to come back? How long is this knee thing going to linger? And they're going to be the 10 seed one way or another.
5: Well, and they need to bridge the remaining time that they have Steph Curry by staying as relevant as possible. Otherwise, it's going to be that much harder to ever be good again in the aftermath of Steph. And I think the Warriors could be in for a pretty rude awakening. More than I think anybody expects in the days where Steph Curry is no longer with the franchise, unless they put themselves in a position to where they become a more desirable brand to join beyond Steph. And I think that's the thing that we've seen, right, as time has gone on, is, you know, how much of this is Steph? What percentage of this is Steph versus, you know, organizationally where the Warriors are? And I think at one point you could say it's mostly Steph, but the organizational component is right up there, maybe as a much closer second than you would view it now. I think now you would say, no, it was actually Steph. It's actually probably 90% Steph, not 60% Steph and like 30% Joe Lacob and 10% other stuff. It's like, actually, no, it looks like it's about 95% Steph. And I think the fear is if you become so irrelevant during the waning years of Curry's career, you know, to use the old joking Shaq quote, and Shaq was talking about the Sacramento Kings, you're going back to expansionism, right? Like you're going back to expansionism in the days after essentially Steph Curry. And look, I think that's a place where the Warriors don't want to be, but I think that's a place where Warrior fans, as we continue to get further along in Curry's career and closer to the end, and looking at the way the Warriors have operated here in these last 4 years, I think there are a lot of Warrior fans that fear that this franchise is going to go back to being what they were before Steph Curry, which is essentially what the Sacramento Kings were and are.
13: Yeah. Well, I mean, I never forget what Andre Iguodala said for his jersey retirement. That was right after Jimmy Butler had come over, when the Warriors had new life and when they smacked the Dallas Mavericks around because Clay was in town for that day. And I'll never forget Andre talking about the journey and everything, but he talked about Steph and he's like, none of this happens without you. And he think the word he said, or the phrase was, this is the beginning of the Steph Curry celebration, was Andre Iguodala's jersey getting retired. And that probably, this is how I read it anyway. Not that he was, it was his moment. It was all about love and positivity and the memories made. But I also read that as like, hey, if there's any doubt as to how much of the credit Steph deserves, he is 95% of the reason that this is all even being celebrated to begin with. Not 60%, not 70%. Yeah. This is the Steph Curry celebration more than anything, and far and away.
5: Well said. 650, Golden State Lumber and Children text line. How does AD make us so much better? He's always hurt and has never propelled any team over the top. Fair point. They did win in 2020 in the bubble, him and LeBron. Here's where I wanted to go with that, though. It's not so much does AD in the literal sense make you better, but would AD make LeBron think that you're better? And that's the, you know, that's the point of the exercise, is you're trying to be enticing enough for LeBron to want to come. I'm not completely out on Davis's talents, but I mean, the injury concerns and obviously the ability to have to pay him at a max level would be something that would make you gulp a little bit.
13: Yeah, I would agree with that. And I'll also stand on the fact that if you told me Jimmy Butler would play more games than Anthony Davis next year, I wouldn't find that terribly shocking. So if he's motivated and he's available, there's no question about the talent. I mean, come on, when the Warriors and Lakers were in their battles going back to the 2023 playoffs, and then when we started working together the following season, it's like Anthony Davis was the barometer, right? If the Warriors could get over the Lakers, when he wasn't healthy, it was a lot easier. And when he was out there, it was a big problem for them. It's not a question of the talent, but he doesn't really want to play the five. Sometimes you question the motor. And there's also, he's one of those guys too. He gets a little bit banged up and he starts limping off the floor. And you just know it's going to be, he's not returning tonight. And it could be a thing that we're talking a minimum 3 weeks where, like a Kristaps Porzingis, you get caught in the cycle of ambiguity.
5: He also would be the youngest player on the Warriors. I guess Melton's younger, but he would be among the youngest players on the Warriors with that issue.
13: Yeah,
5: at that point. So it becomes a scenario where there are not a lot of great options, but you got to do what it takes if you want to ultimately get the guy that you really want, and that would be LeBron James to come. And I just think that's the part where you get. You start to think in hindsight, were the Warriors ever really in this thing? And if they couldn't get AD, were they never going to be attractive enough of an option to even have LeBron really want to join?
13: All right, well, 808-KMBR is your number. Still got time for maybe one or two more when we come on back, and we will share that quote from Steph Curry in his little press conference out there in Tahoe. Then we'll get it over to Dirty Work. At 2 o'clock, it's Pop It and Silver with JD. We'll wrap it up next on the Sports Leader.
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29: A colleague of mine went to a meeting of the primetime seniors the other week. There are programs like this all over the country for people in their 60s, 70s, 80s, and beyond to stay active. It's not just something to keep older folks busy. It helps to keep their bodies in shape and their brains sharp. Showing up with a good attitude is a must, and research shows that having the right mindset actually does lead to better physical aging. So if you need some suggestions to boost your positivity, experts we talked to recommended focusing on goals, which can boost your confidence. Practice gratitude, they said. One of the seniors my colleague met told her that just waking up in the morning is, quote, better than the alternative. That's true. Focus on the things you can control. Diet and exercise, and very importantly, surround yourself with positive people, because that can be contagious. I'm Dr. Sanjay Gupta, helping you live a better life.
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2: As we like to say around this building, never a dull day. So we'll finish up talking about LeBron in just a sec. Breaking news, everyone. Your boy got hacked on Twitter. If you see someone named Maria George who is protecting Elon Musk, that's actually just me. So I got a nice little fun post-show project right now. Maria George 547, protecting Elon Musk's online presence from impersonators is my top priority. That's ironic. Leveraging my cybercrime expertise to safeguard his digital identity. So, hey, if you see someone named Maria George offering like 2-minute videos about the Giants and everything they do wrong, promise, wasn't me this time. So, hey, never a dull day.
3: Why does she follow me? I was asking myself as you were telling me what was going on, and I searched you, and actually she popped up, and I thought, well, that's interesting. I don't know who this person is. And then I kind of left it alone, and then you tell me during the break, you're like, JD, I've been hacked, and this person, Maria George, has taken over my account. Wow.
2: I just hope Maria, in addition to protecting Elon Musk and his identity, is a big listener to these sports leaders, so she can figure out the latest of this basketball team and the baseball team and the football team and Brandon Ayuk. Maybe I got hacked by Brandon Ayuk. That'd be something.
3: What a cesspool. X.com.
4: Wasn't she traded to Boston or something? Oh, sorry. That's Paul George.
2: Yes, come on. Maria George and 2 firsts for Jaylen Brown. So I did want to reference the Anthony Slater quote. I was going to, just pull it up on my computer for a normal Twitter link, but now I got to go to the old text messages. Right. So I'll let you take it away.
3: Yeah, I have it. It was asked about the pitch. What's his pitch to LeBron James? And he's up in Tahoe at the American Century Championship, which Steph won back in 2023. Steph says, quote, "The pitch is, do you want to play good basketball and be around people who know how to play the game? Raise our floor, our competitiveness this year. There's good golf in the Bay." Way to go, Steph.
2: Yeah,
3: good golf. Play on the LeBron love of golf. But everybody obviously loves Steph. But if the pitch is, do you want to play good basketball, be around people you know who know how to play the game, raise our floor, our competitiveness this year? Yikes.
2: And
3: poor Steph.
2: We have talked about
3: poor Steph to be in a position where he has to say it like that.
2: Poor Man. Steph, but also, I just think about, we keep asking the question, what is this really going to come down to for LeBron? And when he makes a decision, then we'll know the answer. Because there are certain things about the Warriors that really would suit him, particularly basically not having to live in the Bay full time, could still do his thing in L.A. He could just fly up and down. That would be nice and convenient. He'd also be playing with his peers and his friends and his greatest competitors of the era. But then there's the one part, and you said it well. The biggest thing that the Warriors lack compared to the other teams in the conversation is LeBron wouldn't really get the luxury of just getting to coast in the regular season. They would be reliant on him. He would certainly raise the competitive floor. They'd also be like, hey, can you play 60 games just like you did last year? Because that would make a nice difference. Whereas if we're talking Cleveland or Miami or Philly, he might need to play 37 games, and it probably wouldn't make that much of a difference in terms of their seed. For the Warriors, they're the most desperate. He also would make the most impactful difference, and maybe he doesn't want to deal with that going into, what, his 24th season now?
3: I just think the belief was that the Warriors could make themselves more compelling than, do you want to play good basketball and be around people who know how to play the game? Like, I would have thought that the pitch would have been able to be more than just, you like Steph, so you come play with Steph. You like Draymond, so you come play with Draymond. And that's the part where I think, again, ultimately it's LeBron's decision. And it's not so much to me if LeBron chooses to go back to Cleveland or anywhere other than the Warriors. It's more the sense that it's really felt, other than those first hours when everything broke that he wasn't coming back to the Lakers, it's really felt like the Warriors have been on the outside looking in of this thing. And that's the part where I think they should probably look internally with more disappointment.
2: 100%. That's really, really well said, because as things have kind of died off on the LeBron front, we haven't really seen any action taken further on the Warriors front other than bringing back the guys that we already knew were free agents and may or may not come back. And look, it's not about, well, we could pick this up tomorrow because we're almost out of time, but it's not about the contract itself of what they were able to get for the price point of a Melton or a Porzingis, but it is literally the same roster outside of Quentin Post, outside of Kuminga, and then adding the new draft picks. Yes, that's going to lower expectations if you want to go back to that philosophy, but why would it lure somebody who's looking to coast in the regular season and play meaningful competitive basketball if he's looking at a 37-win team with guys that are going to miss a bunch of games?
3: And I just think you're going to look back if you're the Warriors and he doesn't come, and you're going to think, damn, if we had put ourselves in a better position, you might have had a shot. He might have actually picked you. And so that's, again, time will tell as to whether they truly have to grapple with that or not. I know we talked about Mark Stein thinks it's going to take another week before LeBron makes a decision. So stay tuned.
2: Stay tuned indeed. JD, thank you as always. Good to hang out. And we'll wrap up the week tomorrow. We'll get Matt Maiocco back in our lives, fresh off of his vacations. We'll talk to Andy Baggerly. And hey, little Vegas summer league going on right now. So we'll decide what's in store. But Tim's definitely breaking out the six pack before we hit the weekend.
3: Looking forward to it. We'll talk to you tomorrow.
2: Thank you to Andy Baggerly tomorrow. Thank you to Nikki Javala and Cam Inman, our guests
3: today.
2: Thanks
3: in advance.
2: And thank you in advance to everybody else. Thanks to Maria George. That's what I'm going to go be dealing with this afternoon. You're listening to KNBR and KNBR FM San Francisco, the sports leader, a Cumulus Media station. I promise, guys, none of the hate tweets. Wasn't me. Dirty work. Take it away.
0: Okay. The fun's over.
5: They've done the dirty work of the radio business.
0: Anybody messes this thing up for me tonight is through.
5: Engineering, board operating, and producing.
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0: work on a Thursday afternoon. Adam Copeland, D-Pop, Danny Dunn with us as soon as Tim gets his ass out of the chair. We are with you for nearly a full show till 5:45 tonight when we get Giants pregame, Giants and the Rockies. Game one of a four-game series that will take us into the All-Star break. The Giants come into play today, by the way, 38-54. The Rockies, 38-56. So they've played two more games than the Giants.
1: Huge tilt. This point.
0: Yeah,
1: huge tilt tonight, man.
0: Carson Wisenhunt, that's of significance. I mean, he's pitching really to see if he can earn an opportunity to be on the roster after they come back from the All-Star break.
1: And we'll see what his place will be once they trade Robbie Ray.
0: So. Ryan Walker appropriately traded or sent to AAA.
1: You think so, huh?
0: Yeah, I think so. I think it was appropriate. He came back, he pitched in six games, I think it was, and he gave up five runs.
1: Yeah. It's the same old story with Ryan Walker.
0: Yeah, I think that was an appropriate move. But really, to your point, I mean, to go back to what you had just mentioned about Robbie Ray, this would be the guy, ideally, you'd think could slot in and be, if he proves to be effective, and tonight may not have anything to do with that, but he's 1-0 with a 3-6, I think, in his two appearances to this point. Looked okay in his last start. He's a guy who was viewed as one of the top pitching prospects in the system, and he's on the 40-man, so you give him another opportunity. But if you trade Robbie Ray, this is a guy who I would look to, maybe if Tugboat gets healthy, too. The guy they traded for
1: at a
0: double-A, but he's in triple-A now. He was banged up last time I saw him. Was on the IL. But
1: right.
0: Really, I think it makes the most sense. I don't need to see Robbie Ray again as a Giant. Not that I don't need to. I'm saying it doesn't serve you any purpose. And the hope would be maybe you could pull something off pretty soon.
1: That would be the hope. But I would assume that maybe this goes up until the trade deadline. We'll see. But Carson Wisenhunt performs well, then, and Robbie Ray's playing great right now. Then
0: that's what I mean. I don't know if I
1: pull the trigger.
0: I don't know if I would assume that it goes up to the deadline with a guy like Ray. Because if you want a pitcher and you're in the playoff hunt right now, you might get better value trying to do it before you get right up near the deadline, because pitching is where the premium is.
1: Okay.
0: If you don't want to get into a bidding war with anybody, and you were the Cardinals and you're like, we really do need a starter and we're in the thick of this, it would behoove them to maybe get into those conversations now. Plus, the Giants, I think, are more inclined to do it. Every time he throws a pitch that doesn't go well, it hurts value, right?
1: You know this better than me. Do you remember deals being done during All-Star Week?
0: All-Star Week, maybe not so much. Sometimes the week before. You see it happen. There have been times, and it's rare, but I think there have been times where guys have gone, who were like going to be an all-star for the American League, then they get traded to the National League
1: right before the game.
0: They get all-star games. So like how does that play out? And I can't remember if that's anything that's happened recently.
1: The only time I remember that happening in sports was DeMarcus Cousins getting traded to the Pelicans during the all-star game.
0: That was during the All-Star
1: game. During the All-Star game.
0: Right, that's different from like a guy being named an All-Star. So I don't really know, but I would think that if Robbie Ray is one of the top value left-handed starting pitchers and you wanted to get a good deal on him, you'd be better off making that offer now than waiting where other guys fly off the board. And you're like, oh, no, now it's the best guy left that everybody wants.
1: I just don't know if GMs, like, it's kind of a no-no thing. We're like, okay, we're kind of on vacation. We don't do deals right now. But it would make sense before we start playing again.
0: I mean, this week is still going. So, who knows? But I like that they're going with Wisenhunt tonight.
1: Yeah.
0: Good with that.
1: Yeah, makes sense. So we'll see what happens with the pitching rotation. And, you know, we've been talking about it for a while now, but coming into focus a little bit more with the team being 16 games below 500, would they consider trading Logan Webb? And, you know, Buster Posey's been adamant saying, I'm not going to, but, you know, they're not getting any better. And maybe there will be quite a haul for him before the deadline.
0: Look, I know this has been a story today.
1: I know.
0: Logan Webb on,
1: I brought it up for a reason.
0: Logan Webb on Twitter yesterday. Okay, first I want to say this. Logan Webb has been an absolute, like, one of the best Giants I can remember. Mm-hmm. Unfortunately, it's come during a really bad, dark era for Giants baseball, right?
1: Yeah.
0: One of the guiding lights for the Giants has been Logan Webb. I didn't really even get the impression yesterday that people were coming down his road. I actually made the comment to you yesterday after the first inning. And if you watch the first inning, it's not like he got shellacked for the five runs.
1: No.
0: It was one of the more unlucky, unfortunate first innings you'll see.
1: Jungle, you drop the ball, and then the grand slam.
0: You get that little flare, you get the bases loaded. It did start off with a single, but none of the balls that they hit were like, 105 mile an hour off the bat.
1: Wasn't a great performance, but whatever.
0: Home run that travels, if it was 309 feet, it was like 309 and an inch, if that, that hits the garage door. Neither here nor there. He gave up the five, and then he settled in. I want to say he threw 30-something pitches in the first half.
1: Okay.
0: Still got through seven, only allowing two more hits. Love that notion. Well, if you eliminate the first inning, Giants were 0-0. I'm like, yeah, but you can't.
1: But that really mattered.
0: I don't know. Like, Logan Webb, we'll get into this. His reaction to things on Twitter yesterday. And I know everybody's focused on the Jack Loader part of it. Jack Loader, our KMBR digital guy. So many people are focused on that part. I don't think, genuinely do not believe Jack did anything wrong or said anything that crossed a line in any capacity. And he should not be reprimanded or punished for that. I don't know what work here is going to do. I have no say in that. I will say, the guy walked out of the game. He's in the locker room more often than I am, more often than Derek is, more often than a lot of people here at KMBR. He's a Giants fan. He watches every game. He posts videos of himself giving a breakdown of what he thinks is going to happen in the game. Then after the game, he does a little video breakdown. He does it himself on his own Twitter account, right? I'm not saying he's not reflecting or representing KMBR, because he is. That said, Jack's not paid for his opinion. Jack's just giving his opinion as a fan and as a guy who does cover the team. So when he's walking out and he's saying, like, look, dude, this guy's been a great

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2: And I have fun. That's my gig. That's kind of my deal. Logan Webb's fame and all of his prowess comes from being the absolute all-star phenomenal ace baseball player that he is. Clearly, he is frustrated. Mm-hmm. And clearly, one of the most pointed things that Jack Loader said in his video was, I don't know if you're out there searching your name on Twitter or commenting, because he does make comments about
3: that
2: things.
3: That struck a chord, yeah.
2: Let's not forget a couple of years ago how pissed off, was it last year, how upset Logan got when KNBR posted, when Verlander signed, the video of Pablo hitting three home runs. And two of them against Verlander in the All-Star
3: game. I think he
2: game.
3: Said, what's the point of this?
2: Yeah, I think Logan got upset about that. My point is, he hadn't responded to almost anything in months or in weeks.
3: Yep.
2: Until yesterday. And then he starts responding to things, and he's being very, like, dude, when you're coming at the fans, who are like, bro, I'm not even, I don't blame Logan Webb for them being 16 under. He don't play every day.
3: Right.
2: But it's also a fair evaluation to say he was terrible in April. He was hurt in May. Mm-hmm. He was phenomenal in June. And his last two starts in July haven't been great.
3: More than fair.
2: I think that's all fair. That's also what we're supposed to do. Now, it's up for you, to you, as a fan or a listener, to decide whether you like these types of responses from players, if you think they're in the right to come at fans and at media members. But to say to Jack, it's sad that we allow people like you in the locker room, or that they allow people like you in the locker room. That's piss poor, man. That's really bad form on Logan Webb, because you're upset that he made a comment about your performance or something that he thinks about the team. Mm-hmm. Didn't attack you personally. He said nothing to warrant having his credentials stripped away because you don't like his personal comments or thoughts about how the team is so obviously underperformed. So what I would say is, like, dude, I haven't lost any, like, love or respect for Logan Webb. I'm rooting for him. He can talk smack to me or to whoever, and it's not really going to change how I feel about him. I know who the guy is as an ace, and he probably cares more than anybody else in that locker room. And I'm not saying he would say this. I think that because he's been here so long, because he has been the dude, because they haven't found success, how frustrated and pissed would you be if you're hanging 8-inning performances, a 1-run ball, and they can't get you a W? Mm-hmm. Or Keaton Wynn's coming out for the third day in a row and coughing it in like four batters. Like, this happens to him all the time. I know the guy is a dog and a competitor. I know this guy wants to be out there and to be the face of this thing and to make sure he's here when they find success. I also know that guys have bad days.
3: Yeah.
2: And I've had a bad day myself. And a lot of people do on Twitter. All that said, I don't find him in the right in how he went about yesterday. Because you know what? He ain't going on Twitter after. Did anybody hear from him in June? When he was going 8 innings every start and not giving up anything? No. It happened the day where he gave up a grand slam in the first, and the team got one hit in the 9th inning and lost 10-0. So it's noisy for sure, but really what this boils down to for me on like a bigger thing is, what is going on with the San Francisco Giants, man?
3: Well,
2: it's not just on field. It's like, if this is pouring into his emotions off the field, this is pouring. I mean, people are saying, yeah, I saw my buddy says he's seeing him right now at a casino. I don't know if any of that's true, but he's out there tweeting until 9:15, 9:30 last night, then deactivates the account. So
3: yeah,
2: there's something going on, and I'm not saying anything with him personally. I'm saying clearly whatever is going on with this team is bleeding into the lives now of people, or it's having an effect. We had that guy yesterday said, is it about mentality? I said, no, I don't think their lack of success is about mentality, but I do think that this lack of success repeatedly has a big impact on your mentality and ability to continue to perform.
3: How could it not?
2: And to right the ship. It's
3: you're playing this game every day.
2: It's the human nature of it.
3: Yeah. And you take it home with you. As far as this situation, look, we make fun of Jack Loader on this show, but Jack's within his rights to post a video criticizing the team and criticizing Logan Webb. I think that Logan Webb

0: also was in within his rights to respond to him back on Twitter. Now, is it a good look? Absolutely not. I thought that the way that Logan Webb handled himself last night was childish. But I always say the media doesn't owe athletes anything, and athletes don't owe the media anything.
1: No, for sure. I honestly wasn't even as upset that he came at Jack. I was also more of like, I fired back at him because I think his comment was, it's a shame they let people like you in the locker room. And I responded to Logan saying, I assume you meant to tag Ryan Walker.
0: Yeah.
1: I have to assume this was meant for Ryan Walker. To which he responded, who are you? Who am I? I'm a guy who's just defending my teammate the same way you would. That's how I look at it. I don't have to agree with what he says, but you come at my boy, I'm gonna fire back.
0: Yeah.
1: And I'm still going to show up at the game. Be there later. Be there tomorrow. Like, I'm going.
0: No, that's
1: fine. I'm spending my money. I'll be there. I'm a Giants fan. I'll be here long after all these guys are gone, too. My bigger point is that, to your point, dude, they don't owe anything to the media.
0: They don't.
1: Media doesn't owe anything to the players, but they get very upset when we do our job.
0: Yeah, and you know what? That one comment he had with, I bet you're on the couch, you never played sports before. I've always had the mentality that there might be mutual respect with athletes and journalists, but really they don't respect what we do. And that's fine, because I never played professional sports before.
1: If I'm also not a journalist, and I want to make that clear.
0: That's fine.
1: I'm very much not.
0: Whatever. I'm just saying in general, journalists or media members, I totally understand that. Like, I go back to, there's a quote from the movie Almost Famous, where the kid's going around.
1: Give it to me, yeah.
0: And he's talking to Philip Seymour Hoffman, and he's trying to get some, you know, guidance about how to cover these rock stars. And he calls him and goes, dude, you think they're friends with you? They're not friends with you. You're not cool, and you never will be cool. I've always had the mentality where I met Logan Webb once. He's not going to remember who I am, and that's just what happens.
1: Yeah, I don't care.
0: Like, most of the time, athletes are going to respect Tom Tolbert because he played the game.
1: Yeah, for sure.
0: And I totally understand that. So I don't get butthurt when...
1: You never laced them up, yeah.
0: Exactly. I never get butthurt about that stuff. But I think it's ridiculous to have this mentality on social media that I need to come after all the fans and media members that are criticizing me. Logan Webb's bigger than that.
1: And you're absolutely right. And I'm not even going to say he's not professional. I think he is a consummate pro. And as I said, I think people have bad days. I will say that, like, comments like that towards the fans or people who are just being critical and are like, dude, I'm a fan of yours, blah, blah, blah. And he's going, I saw him respond to somebody, what are you paid by KNBR? Somebody else. And I went, see, bro, bottom line is none of what we say has anything to do with why the team is the way it is. And I'm not saying that you're the reason they're 16 under.
0: Yeah.
1: But clearly the frustration has boiled over, and clearly he's wearing it. And I think he cares a lot. And I think that's the sign of a good leader. I just think he handled yesterday really, really poorly.
0: But you know what?
1: My guess is he was probably told he was handling it poorly, which is why he's no longer on Twitter.
0: Yeah, you know what? But I whether he was told or not, I will commend him for deactivating his account because, yes, he handled it poorly last night. But
1: if he was told, you commend him for it.
0: I'm just saying, I'm glad that he nipped it in the bud. Like, you know what? This is just let me end this stuff, because I think I'm okay with athletes being on social media, but when it goes against you, like Brandon Ayuk or Logan Webb, very different situations. It's just better to just let that stuff go and focus on the game.
1: I think it would never. In my opinion, athletes never come off looking very good after a social media fracas like this. Like when you're criticizing fans with you never played or you probably got cut from your team. Mm-hmm. That's where I'm like, bro, you're better than that. You're better. I'm not, but you are. I'm not better than that, but you're better than
0: but
1: that.
0: But I'm not surprised when people go there, because I think that's how most athletes think. And, you know, this job is interesting where you and I criticize athletes, but we know nothing what they do.
1: I mean, I don't know. I mean, this is from the top down. This whole thing has stunk all season long. I think Logan Webb's feeling it. I think fans are certainly feeling it.
0: Yeah.
1: And I think all of it's Buster Posey's fault. 808-KNBR, 415-808-5627 is the number to call and the number to text. With leadership like this, how are they 16 under? We'll talk more about it. We'll hear from Tony Vitello this morning. 808-KNBR, 415-808-5627, the number to call and to text. Does any of that make you feel different about like a Logan Webb trade? Not me. I'm still in the same mindset about it, because I'm thinking baseball first on this front. But let us know. 808-KNBR, how bad of a look was that last night, did you think? Did he have a right to respond in the way that he did? Do you like that he did? Or does it come off a little Kevin Durant-like to you? We'll talk about that next. Dirty Work on a Thursday, only here on the Social Media Fracas Leader.
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4: For years, we've been talking about both the positive and negative effects of being on social media. And I would say, by and large, for older adults, social media is net positive. 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Helps them keep in touch with friends and stay social. But for younger people, social media use, especially heavy use, tends to be net negative. In fact, according to this year's World Happiness Report, youth who use social media more than 5 hours a day reported a lower level of well-being. And researchers who study this sort of thing found that many teens wish these platforms didn't even exist, and yet they can't seem to stop using them. Experts we talked to largely suggested two things. Ideally, along with your friend group, take some time offline. Also, try to recurate your algorithm so it shows you posts that'll make you feel good. I'm Dr. Sanjay Gupta, helping you live a better life.
5: CADevZone.org.
6: You found dirty work with Adam Copeland and Derek Papa, where no job is too dirty, on KNBR. The sports leader.
17: Oh boy, have we. Dirty work on a Thursday afternoon. Adam Copeland, D-Pop, Danny Dunn. Dude, nice hit, Danny.
20: Oh yeah.
17: I like this, man. Is this thematic, Danny, or is this just one you wrote down anyway for the show?
24: This was a D-Pop special.
17: Oh, this is a D-Pop. All right.
29: I usually send three songs to Danny before the show starts, kind of like what fits the theme of the show, and I thought this was accurate.
17: Yeah, but who pulled it up and hit play? My man, Double D.
29: Ton of credit to Dan Dunn for playing the song.
17: That a boy, Danny. 808 KMBR, 415-808-5627, the number to call and the number to text. Murph posed an interesting question this morning.
29: Yeah?
17: He said, I didn't hear it, but I heard Jack Litter replaying it earlier. He said, dude, how much of our audience is actually even on Twitter?
29: I have to think a good deal these days.
17: I'd say for as small as our audience is, probably a big percentage. like bigger than it's everybody on the YouTube channel. Yeah. That's all it is. Yeah.
29: I mean, social media is not real life.
17: Shout out to the filth, dude. Yeah.
29: Yeah. I mean, I think that a lot of people saw what happened with Logan Webb last night, but maybe, you know, the majority of the audience is like, I just saw what happened yesterday in the game.
17: Well, yeah. And SF Gate has a piece out on it now where Logan got on Twitter and sort of started with Jack Loader, where he got very upset about a video Jack Loader put out.
29: Yeah.
17: Really just saying, evaluating the game and his opinion on what happened in the game. There was nothing egregious, sort of innocuous, really. I don't think anybody would have seen this video if Logan Webb hadn't commented on it.
29: Honestly.
17: Legit, with respect to Jack Loader, he's got a bigger audience now than he had when he posted it. It would have just gone away, right? Nothing. Nobody would have seen it.
29: Logan Webb made Jack Loader last night.
17: Yeah, dude, that was big time. That was good on him for picking the kid up. Anyway, Logan then, I mean, it went on for hours. I know because he responded to something I tweeted at 9:15 last night.
29: Right.
17: I was like, dude, the game ended at like 3. What are you doing, man?
29: And then another response he had was somebody else like, are you paid by KNBR?
17: Yeah, he commented that to a fan, a listener, a Giants fan. He said something like, what are you paid by KNBR? And
29: okay.
17: Really what this comes down to is like the Giants are just very upset about any criticism right now, I think.
29: Yeah.
17: And all criticism, because there's been nothing but criticism because they've done nothing to warrant anything but the such.
29: But it's all fair. The team 16 games below 500. What happened yesterday is fair to criticize. What happened with Pride Night is fair to criticize. So I think there's been this whole mentality of KNBR versus the Giants, and I think that's just bullcrap. I think that this happened long ago with Ralph Barbieri going after Brian Sabian. I think it's just amplified now on social media. There's more, you know, outlets. There's more, you know, people picking the stuff up. And I honestly think it's really more the messenger and not the message. I think that people don't like it's the kids that are commenting these days. You liked it when it was Tom and Ralph and Gary back in the day. You don't like it when it's Copes, Jack Loader, or anybody else.
17: Oh, don't bring me into this.
29: I'm just saying.
17: They're cool with me.
29: just saying.
17: I mean, you make a good point. I love seeing the tweets when people go, man, what happened to KNBR? And I go, did you tweet this from the iPhone? That's what happened.
29: Exactly.
17: It's like, you're part of this, too. We're a radio station in 2026. What do you think happened?
29: Yeah.
17: 808 KNBR is the number to call and the number to text. You're welcome, as Murph would say, for the free entertainment in your car. Let's go to Dave in Alameda. Dave, what's up, dude? This giant civil war, man. I'm looking at one man and one man only, and that's Buster Posey. You're on the Sports Leader.
5: Oh, absolutely. It's all Buster Posey. This is all his fault. We're 16 games under. I called the show last year, and I told you to fire Buster Posey and trade the entire team. And Rich Aurelia came on. He's all, Dave in Alameda, trade the entire team, fire everybody. Dude, chill out, bro. I'm going to send you a six-pack of vodka. And I'm like, I told you, Richie. I know exactly what I'm talking about. I worked at Florida State before Buster Posey and Shane Robinson. I know exactly. It's not that hard to see when you've been around the game this long. But when you got Buster in there, he's not doing his job. He doesn't have the energy. He's worth $300 million. He's not going to do the job that some kid or some dude that's been waiting their whole life to do this job. He's just going to step in. He's going to relegate other people to do. See, he needs to do the player evaluation. He don't want to do that. And he can't do that for no 9 hours a day. Farhan could, but he can't. That's the problem. So now he's relying on other people to do basically what Farhan did. And he's like, well, what do you think? What do you think? And that's not going to cut it. Not at this level, not with this much money on the line, not with projecting talent. And Buster doesn't get on the field and do anything. He's not going to put no shoes on and get dirty and go help the hitters. That's his best quality. He don't want to do that. But other guys would. Sparky Anderson, Billy Martin, they did it all. But this guy, no. He's a rich guy. He's got all his money, and now he's coming after KNBR, and he's making Copeland his number one enemy, and now you guys are the top of the list, and you're getting all the views.
7: Yeah.
5: You know what I'm saying?
7: Yeah, man.
5: Enemy number one.
17: Have it up, dude.
5: We're going with Buster. And you know what? Buster Posey's secretary sent me an email. I was supposed to be a hitting coach with the Giants. I had support of one of the owners. Buster poo-pooed it. I would have been there 2 years ago. None of this would have happened. We would have been going to the World Series. We'd be killing the Dodgers. And Buster Posey's secretary did send me that email that he wasn't interested. And if there was interest, he'd email me back. I can't believe this guy, Big League, and me. We're both from Florida State. If I ever see him again, I'm going to take his hat and spit on it.
7: It was funny for a while.
17: A little too pro wrestler at that point. You went a little too far. If you gave me one of those, then maybe.
29: Hey, come on, man. Richie's our guy. Come on.
17: Nah, dude, I like that, dude. But I'm going to play that for Rich later. I want to give Rich a chance to respond to it. To Dave and Alameda.
7: Yeah, please.
17: Yeah. That killed me, dude. Anyway, I was sort of being tongue-in-cheek, but I'm like, part of this does fall on, again, the entire vibe of this team just feels radioactive.
29: Yeah.
17: It feels toxic. It feels like everything they touch. What's the opposite of a Midas touch? You know what I mean? Remember when Jimmy Garoppolo got caught? We probably have the audio in there. I played it a ton.
29: A death touch.
17: Do you remember when Jimmy got his contract and then he had dinner with Kiara Mia, the adult film
29: actress?
17: How can
29: I forget?
17: How could we, dude? And then TMZ caught her.
29: Yes.
17: And TMZ stuck a camera in her face. They go, "You want to talk about your dinner with Jimmy Garoppolo?" She's like, "I don't, blah, blah, blah, blah, blah." And then they ask her something else. She goes, "My prediction for the Niners season is Super Bowl because everything I touch turns to gold."
29: Oh, God.
17: I was like, what's the opposite of that for Buster Posey and the Giants this year?
29: What year was that when she said that?
17: Before the 2019 season, right?
29: Oh, it was 2018.
17: It might have been 18. And I think that was
29: torn ACL.
17: That was the funny thing, dude, is the second, like, she says that, and then, like, week two, Taylor Swift has that turf falling out from under Jimmy's leg, and he's gone for the year. So,
29: exactly.
17: How long ago did Hector Borg feel like? That feels like years ago.
29: Oh, man.
17: We were talking Borg.
29: That's the same day as Greek Festival.
17: That's right, dude. So and the same night that they got walked off on in Colorado.
29: Absolutely.
17: In the ninth inning.
29: That's what I'm saying. Yesterday wasn't rock bottom. It's been a season of rock bottoms. What are we talking about?
17: I mean, yesterday's the new rock bottom. It's the new low. It's got to be. I mean, considering where things have got, dude, they got so bad yesterday. Logan Webb had to delete his Twitter.
29: Yeah, that was
17: how
29: pretty
17: bad it got, dude. He turned
29: on top of that. Maybe yesterday was rock bottom.
17: That was pretty bad.
29: Yeah, off the field stuff as well. Yeah, that was pretty bad. Yeah,
17: I mean, you got Josh Hawley sending letters to the commissioner. You know what I mean? All because Buster and Vitello didn't talk to the team in the right way.
29: Yeah,
17: you got a third base coach with no experience out there at third base.
29: Yeah,
17: you got a manager bringing in a pitcher for a third consecutive game, and then you got him running Matt Gage out there for 51 pitches. Thank goodness he doesn't need Tommy John now, but Matt Gage is out because he was overused. Plus the ineptitude of how they went about the offseason in the bullpen building. Forget about the baseball on the field. Everything around this Giants team has been awful. And it's not our fault.
29: No.
17: We just talk about it.
29: We report the news.
17: If they were good, this would be Way better. Way nicer to talk about.
29: Exactly.
17: I don't want this to be the topic. Here's the thing. If they were good, Logan Webb's not out there crapping on fans.
29: No, not at all.
17: You know what I mean? Or Jack Loader. 808-KMBR, 415-808-5627 is the number to call and the number to text. Barfighter Anthony, Jimmy, I see all you guys waiting on the line. We will get to your calls when we come on back. How you feeling right now about the Giants? The whole thing feels toxic and radioactive to me. That's how I feel. And yet, I'm going to be walking through the gates of 3rd and King later today. We'll talk more about it next. 808-KMBR, the number to call. And text, we'll get to more of your thoughts and hear from
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2: A better life with Dr. Sanjay Gupta.
4: For years, we've been talking about both the positive and negative effects of being on social media. And I would say, by and large, for older adults, social media is net positive. Not all positive, but net positive. Helps them keep in touch with friends and stay social. But for younger people, social media use, especially heavy use, tends to be net negative. In fact, according to this year's World Happiness Report, youth who use social media more than 5 hours a day reported a lower level of well-being. And researchers who study this sort of thing found that many teens wish these platforms didn't even exist, and yet they can't seem to stop using them. Experts we talked to largely suggested two things. Ideally, along with your friend group, take some time offline. Also, try to recurate your algorithm, so it shows you posts that'll make you feel good. I'm Dr. Sanjay Gupta, helping you live a better life.
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17: I'm a war man. I'm looking at one man and one man only, and that's Buster Posey. You're on The Sports Leader.
5: Oh, absolutely. It's all Buster Posey. This is all his fault.
17: 808-KNBR, 415-808-567, the number to call and text. Dirty Work on a Thursday. By the way, Rich Aurelia is going to join us today, 4:50. Talk some Giants ball with Richie, and Sam Amick of The Athletic joins us.
29: Sammy
17: at 3:50, talking some off-season hoops. And by the way, the Kawhi trade, not going down. You see that?
29: For now, it's not a Max Crosby situation, but they probably should have done their due diligence on the investigation.
17: It's not going to get approved until this investigation with that Ascension place is going
29: to
17: be...
29: Unless the Raptors are willing to take on all the punishment that comes with having Kawhi.
17: Why don't you figure it out first and then let us know, and then we'll deal with... Let him serve the sentence and the fine there, and then we'll take it out.
29: Yeah, but for the Raptors, we'll talk about this with Sam. Like, shouldn't you know that ahead of time?
17: You would think.
29: Yeah.
17: 808-KNBR is the number to call in Texas. Let's go out to Barfighter, who's in San Jose, talking Buster, Logan Webb, the San Francisco Giants, and the toxicity around this team.
29: Toxicity.
17: And organization as a whole. What's up, Barfighter?
8: Dirty boys. Check me with an SJ Barfighter on X. Hey, man, my suggestion for Busta P and the organization, go do a paintball out.
29: Yeah, man, that cures all.
8: Yeah, let's do it. I'll join in, man. Hey, I just wanted to ask, because they seem to be circling in. Don Levy soon,
29: yeah,
8: and Busta P, they seem to be circling in, and... my question, and you asked, Copes, you asked your cohort there a question the other day. Who do you think is worse, Dunleavy Soon or Busta P? My question is, and I'm posing to both of you, and I'll get out soon. Who do you think has the better airhead smile?
17: Okay. Appreciate the call, Barfighter. Airhead smile. It's a long way to go.
29: Yeah.
17: Did he forget your name?
29: I think so.
17: Your
29: it's
17: cohort
29: okay.
17: there.
29: It's okay. Yeah. Hey, man.
17: I like what he calls
29: Logan Webb's not going to know my name. And who's a bar fighter? Yeah. He's not going to know my name
17: either. He didn't
29: either.
17: Know me either.
29: It's all
17: who
29: good.
17: Are you?
29: It's all good.
17: I do like Busta P.
29: Busta P. On.
17: That's like Master P, but it's Busta P.
29: I kind of like that, yeah.
17: It's a mix of Busta Rhymes and,
29: and Master P.
17: And Master P, dude.
29: Very two different rappers.
17: Yeah, and then was he saying like the airhead smile?
29: Yeah, between Mike Dunleavy Jr. and Buster Posey.
17: You don't see a lot of smiling from Buster, dude.
29: Not lately, no.
17: Not really.
29: Ever?
17: When he played, I mean, he's a pretty stoic guy when he played.
29: I've seen that one meme of him where he's like, thumbs up. Like,
17: but that's why he does it, the big goofy smile, thumbs up. That was so, like, goofy and out of character for Buster. You just don't see a lot of that.
29: Mike Dunleavy Jr. smiled recently and people asked him what happened with him and Joe Lacob in the war room.
17: Yeah, he was the only one who laughed at that
29: I can't
17: joke.
29: Believe I missed that. I was gone the next day. That
17: might have been
29: that's
17: actually.
29: So Joe Lacob.
17: Maybe that's what Barfighter was saying. That might have been when you were out. And I did ask, because we were asking the question, like, who had a worse offseason more recently.
29: Yeah,
17: maybe that was with you, though. That was with Buster.
29: It was
17: Buster
29: this past week. Yeah, we were talking about Mike Dunleavy Jr. and Buster Posey. Yeah, I don't know. I'm not going to answer that question.
17: 808-KNBR is the number to call in Texas. Go to Anthony. Anthony's in Sacramento. Anthony, what's up, dude? You're on The Sports Leader.
15: Gentlemen, how are we doing? How are we doing?
17: Bro?
15: Good to talk to you
17: guys.
15: We're
17: good, man.
15: Again.
17: You too.
15: What's going on, fellas? Hey, I just want to check in on this real quick. So I'm on X pretty much daily, and it's probably an unhealthy thing for my mental health consumption. But
29: yeah, agreed.
15: being on there. But, you know, one of the things that I did state was this, with this whole Logan Webb situation, is this. Listen, we understand the frustration. We understand where it's coming from.
17: Sure.
15: But here's my point on it. If you don't want the criticism and you don't want to be talked about at this clip, then don't contribute to a team that is 16 games under 500. It's simple as that. For example, last outing, 7 runs given up in Colorado. We understand it's Colorado, but that happened. And then the pregame was talking about this being Dylan Cease and Logan Webb, premier pitcher matchup. And 14 seconds into that matchup, it's 5-0.
17: Yeah.
15: So the criticism is warranted and it's understood. And the back and forth with Jack, you know, Jackson's doing his job at the very end of the day, stating what he sees. And, you know, to go back and forth with him and then end up deactivating the account. It was a bad look for him in that particular moment. He's frustrated. He's been on a winning team once in his 8 or 9 seasons.
17: Yeah.
15: We understand that, but just think overall from an organizational standpoint and perspective, everything that's been going on from the field, on the field product to the way we're handling the media to the way that everything's going on as far as PR is concerned, there's got to be a major reset somewhere and get back to the giant way of doing things, which was high level respectability and a high level of care as far as what we were doing, not just on the field, but
17: totally
15: off it as well.
17: Totally.
15: You guys are awesome. I'll talk to you guys soon.
17: Well said, Anthony.
29: Thank you,
17: I appreciate
29: Anthony.
17: The
29: appreciate
17: comment.
29: That, man.
17: I mean, that's it. Again, when it comes down to, and I said this at the top of the show, if you missed me saying it, like, I have no doubt in my mind that Logan Webb may care more than any other player in that clubhouse.
9: Of course he does.
17: I also, if you were to ask me to rank the 26 players on the active roster who I thought might end up in this type of social media fracas, Logan Webb would have been near the bottom. Like, with the dudes who don't speak English as their first language would have been my dad. You know what I mean? Like, in terms of guys we see active like this, this isn't a dude I would have thought of as somebody who would react this way. That speaks to the frustration. Is it right? Is it okay to make these comments to fans? Absolutely not.
9: No, it's not.
17: No, it's not. It just really isn't. And so, and also to do it with and the Jack thing is separate, I know, but still that's how this thing kind of blew up. But he was doing it for hours yesterday, commenting to people, ripping him for being Kings fans, saying Jack doesn't belong in the locker room. What are you, a paid person from KNBR? You probably didn't make your high school team. I mean, these are things where you're like, whoa, bro. Obviously, you had a bad day.
29: Yeah.
17: And a bad day personally, maybe, whatever the case may be.
29: But that happens.
17: We've all been there.
29: Yeah.
17: It never comes off looking okay. It never does for the player. The player's never... You can dunk on somebody and do it in a funny way and have fun with it.
9: Yeah.
17: If you're a player, or rip on something like that. But when you're answering things, you know, you didn't do it after you won the National League Player of the Month, I noticed. You didn't do it after they announced you as an All-Star the other day, I noticed. You only did it after you had a bad outing. And it wasn't even that bad of an outing. Again,
29: but that's human nature. Like, I totally understand that from that standpoint. But it's just a bad look for Logan Webb. Look, I don't mind when athletes lash out against the media. I actually think it's entertaining.
17: I just wish it was on audio so we could use it.
29: Well, yeah, like the audio, having audio with that is way more entertaining. When it's on social media, it's different. Like, I can only relate this to one thing. I never knew Logan Webb to be this guy. Kevin Durant for years has been the guy been on social media, and of course I remember the press conference where he went after the media. He didn't do a post game press conference for a few days, and people criticized him for that. And then he went to, you know, a Warriors presser and said, "Why do I need to talk to you guys? I don't owe you guys anything." And at the time, I loved that. Today, I think differently about it because yes, I think Kevin Durant can answer that way. But also, it seems so insecure of him. And through the years, I've heard stories where he goes into people's DMs. He's like, why did you respond that way to me?
17: Well, don't you remember after he left, for like 2 years after he left, he was doing that interview, and he was like, what's that guy's name? Dieter Kurtenbach. He like called out Dieter 2 years later, and I'm like, wow.
29: But you're really... Kevin Durant, dude. And also, you're Logan Webb.
17: Yeah.
29: Like, if you didn't like what Jack Loader said, there's an easy way to do this. You know what he looks like. In the clubhouse, just go up and be like, dude, what'd you mean by that in your video?
17: Yeah.
29: You don't even make it so public.
17: You saw him in the clubhouse minutes before, and you didn't say a word.
29: Yes.
17: You know what I mean? You could have asked him then what was going on. You could have that relationship. But to attack like that is to mean you're trying to put him down. And Logan, you were punching down, bro. Like that doesn't look good for anybody.
29: Right.
17: Again, if you don't care or it means nothing, then why are you commenting?
29: Right.
17: Let's go to Jimmy. Jimmy's in Yuba City. What's up, Jimmy? You're on the Sports Leader.
16: Hey, good afternoon, guys. Thanks for taking the call. Before I make my kind of like social feeling on the Giants right now, I want to paint a little picture. Saw my first game at the Stick in 79, night game. Maybe 3,000 people froze their butts off. I was about 9 years old. Fast forward now, I was at the Strickland Harper fight game. And
17: Memorial there, yeah. Nice.
16: Did a destination trip with my wife to New York City, City Field, saw a forced doubleheader due to rain, froze their butts off. They lost both that night. Did a destination trip to Wrigley, saw a day game, saw a night game, saw the Giants win, saw them lose, and saw how Chicago celebrates.
29: Mm-hmm.
16: Only reason I bring that up is it's decades of support and thousands of dollars. And I'm middle class. I mean, that's not just something that I do lightly. Like, you know, that's a big...
17: Yeah, I understand what you're saying. Yeah, of course.
16: And so my... And right now, the Giants are in a timeout with me. About 3 weeks ago, I told my wife, so that's it. They're in a timeout. I can't do it. And what's frustrating is that I'm waiting for there to be an adult in the room and that organization, whether it's Larry Bear, I don't think it's Buster Posey. I don't think he's built that way. But someone, I mean, here, you know, back in the day when the Giants, you know, were losing, they'd have slogans like hang in there, or you got to like these kids, or these things that kind of have fun with like, hey, everybody, we know we're struggling. Let's have fun with the product.
17: Say, hey, come out and play. You know what I mean? Yeah.
16: Yeah. Yeah. There's none of that stuff.
17: No.
16: And it's just like,
17: there's nothing like that. Yeah.
16: Like, No, and we're 16 below 500, and it's like, come on, man. Someone come out and just face the music and just say, hey, there should be a PR group hired to just sound like, look, we got to come out and say, yeah, we did this wrong, we did this wrong, we did this wrong. Let's just have fun the rest of the season, and we promise we're going to give you a better product. These guys make too much money to just kind of slap us in the face like this. We'd be a timeout forever.
17: I hear you, Jimmy. I appreciate the call, man. Thanks so much. That's really well said. And I don't blame anybody who feels that way. And to say on timeout and like to say, I want there to be an adult in the room, that's where I'm at now. I'm like, this just doesn't feel like the team I grew up rooting for. Like, none of it. From the call we had earlier, I forget his name, was it Alex or somebody else who called a little while ago, said, was talking about the social media fracas. And he said, we need to get back to the Giant way, which was what you do on the field, but it's also what you do off the field and how things are handled. This was like a class organization in terms of how they handled everything. Former players, current players, how they treated the fans. We had like an A1 experience. And yeah, that didn't all occur while things were hunky-dory, right? Yeah. They weren't winning championships in 2000, in 01, 2, 3, 4, 5, 6, 7, 8, or 9. For a decade, we still filled the ballpark, right? And still had hope. And for a lot of that, there's Barry Bonds. And then since that, there's been post-World Series years where there was stuff that died out. And we know the product was really boring and dull under Farhan, but it still just doesn't feel like the organization has the same spirit that it had prior to this current era. And we can say post Bruce Bochy, I'm okay with going with that, but it feels dramatically different now. And I can't put my finger on it. If I can figure out a way to verbalize it, I'm going to use it, but it just feels different. It feels toxic. And again, we can
29: run use that word a couple times now.
17: I'm using that because I don't have anything else. And it feels a bit lazy.
29: No, it's not. What I would say to you, or the question I would ask, is this the most toxic season you've experienced as a fan?
17: Oh dude, no question. No question. I mean, dude, there were like steroid allegations on Bonds, yeah. And it wasn't as bad as this. You know what I mean? Like, what are we talking about?
29: Yeah.
17: Of course, they lost Game 7 of a World Series, and it was like, ah, man, get them next year. And then they go wire to wire. Like, there's no hope for the fan base. There's no financial flexibility, apparently, even though they don't have a budget and aren't planning on it. Like, that's all just a crock. They treat us like we're fools. Because they know we're going to keep coming to the ballpark because business is good. And maybe we are. And maybe we are. But that's the nature of this stadium. And it's maybe foolish of me. I'm going to keep going. I'm going to keep watching because I love Giants baseball. But I really don't like the way it makes me feel right now.
29: Yeah, that's fair.
17: And I really don't like the way it's making fan bases feel. I don't like the way it's making your ace and face of your franchise feel to the point where he's got to tell fans, you never played. You didn't lace them up. And I'm like, dude, I'm not going to dig in the box against you, but don't get on Twitter against me. You know what I mean? That's your arena. This is mine. Like, that's what I'm saying. Like, that's... It's just not cool. The whole thing feels toxic. Are you guys with me? Like, are we sharing that sentiment and that feel? It just doesn't have the same soul it felt it once had. We'll talk more about this. 808-KMBR is the number to call. Jennifer, Rick, Rob, Milt, Mert, Mort.
9: Oh, they're all out today.
17: Milk. We'll get to you next.
9: Milk?
17: Yeah, the milkman.
9: Okay.
17: We'll do all that. 808-KMBR is the number to call and text. And I'll tell you how you can win 2 tickets to go see OAR with Gavin DeGraw and Lisa Loeb. That's all coming up only here on The Sports Leader.
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4: A better life with Dr. Sanjay Gupta.
7: Osteoporosis affects millions of people in the United States and around the world. It's a disease that basically causes someone's bones to become weak, brittle, and porous, which can increase their risk of fractures. Now, the good news here is there are things you can do other than, or in addition to, taking medications to prevent fractures before it's too late. One is to up your intake of calcium and vitamin D. You also want to eat more protein. One functional medicine dietitian told us that that helps build muscle, and if you're building muscle strength, then you are also building bone strength. You want to be mindful of your workouts. The best ways to build bone density, one therapist told us, are going to be resistance exercises like lifting weights, and also exercises that make your bones take a bit of an impact, such as jumping or even running, just loading the bones a little bit more. I'm Dr. Sanjay Gupta, helping you live a better life.
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3: Dirty Work on a Thursday afternoon. 808-KNBR, 415-808-5627, the number to call and the number to text. Before we get to the calls, I want to let you know that we once again are giving away two tickets to go see OAR on August 12th. You know whose birthday that is, Dan?
4: Come on, Dan.
5: Come on,
4: Dan.
5: Plaxico Burress.
3: Yeah, who else? Who else, though?
5: Kyle Harrison.
3: Yeah, who else?
5: Jake Dunning.
3: Jake Dunning, dude.
4: Well done, Dan.
3: Well, Danny, dude, Danny printed out. I just should have showed you this.
4: Oh, yeah, you got something?
3: On Monday, Danny printed out a list of people whose birthdays it was on August the 12th.
4: Dude. Oh, yeah?
3: Here, I'll give you the list. I think I still have it.
4: So Plaxico? Right.
3: So I pulled Plaxico on my own.
4: Okay.
3: You didn't put Plaxico Burress on the list. August 12th, birthdays. Kyle Harrison, the Cubs, I think he's still a Cub, Ian Happ.
4: Oh, yeah, Happ, okay.
3: Jake Dunning. Of course, Zach Cozart. And then how could you forget James Lefty Wallace?
4: Oh, yes.
3: Lefty Wallace, they called him.
4: All on August 12th, huh?
3: Did everything with his left foot.
6: It was for me.
3: Thank you. All August 12th, as well as Plaxico Burress and the OAR concert at the Masonic in San Francisco featuring Gavin DeGraw and Lisa Loeb. Listen for the cue to call. Caller 10 to 415-896-KMBR is going to win those two tickets. We'll do that a bit later in the show. All right, lots of thoughts on what's going on with the Giants. And I said, I don't have a better word for you than toxic, maybe radioactive.
4: Ooh, two good songs.
3: Yeah, two.
4: Maybe.
3: You going Britney Toxic?
4: Yeah, and then Imagine Dragons?
3: Yeah,
4: I'm not an Imagine Dragons guy, actually.
3: Tim,
4: not at
3: Tim
4: all.
3: Tim just furled his
4: yeah,
3: brain.
4: Yeah, I know, no. That was a joke, Tim. That was a joke.
3: Tim is not a Dragons man. Yeah. All right, 808-KMBR is the number to call and text. Go to Jennifer, one of our great listeners, great members of the Filth in Oakland. Jennifer, you're on the Sports Leader. What's going on?
7: Oh, Copeland, you're so sweet. Thank you so much. I was very flattered that you guys remembered me.
3: Oh, of course. How could we not? You were the expert in our Cinderella and Princess Day discussion
4: right, yes.
3: About the Cinderella stories
7: like
3: in sports.
7: Like I said, you guys put the topic in my wheelhouse that day, so I couldn't resist.
3: But perfect.
7: If you would indulge me, I would love to tell you my hot take on Logan Webb and what I, as a born and bred Giants fan, would like to see them change.
3: Yeah, let's hear it. Go ahead.
7: So, first and foremost, I will give Logan Webb one time only a free pass on this because I find his absolute Twitter meltdown relatable. I was a healthcare hero during the COVID pandemic.
3: Yeah.
7: And I got into a lot of fights for supporting masking, staying home, and, you know, revving the vaccine card.
3: Sure. Yeah.
7: So, and I have the science background to back it up.
3: Yeah.
7: And I lived it working at a hospital. So it's very easy to get into these fights on the internet, especially with people who definitely don't know what they're talking about.
3: Of course.
7: Also, the biggest reason I'm giving Logan a free pass is I would be willing to bet that he's had Twitter for at least 3 to 5 years.
3: Yep.
7: And this is his first ever Twitter meltdown. And it's on the same night that he has his first ever Grand Slam. Get off of it.
3: Okay.
7: I'll allow it.
3: Okay. Okay.
7: I will allow it. I love Logan Webb. I met him at a fan meet and greet, and I thought he was, you know, like you guys described, the consummate professional. But more important than that, to me as a fan, he is watchable. In seasons where we have not had watchable pitching, watchable players, like you just feel like you're slogging through the season, he was the lone consistent bright spot. And I look forward to seeing him pitch everywhere. My dad and I are ballpark chasers. We've seen him pitch opening day in multiple different stadiums.
3: Yep.
7: And I think he might be the one pitcher who got Matt Cain more than Matt Cain did.
3: Yeah.
7: And I'm tired of him not getting the support. So what I would like to see change about the Giants in general, and what I think kind of contributed to this meltdown, I don't think it's toxic. I think their clubhouse morale is definitely fractured and very, very fragile, much like most of the male egos out there that I've encountered. But in general, I would say that why did we hear for years, since about 2016 on, that they keep bringing in these veterans? So why are we still doing that? What is the source of all of the toxicity and strife? So what I think we should do, because we have players who can produce. We see it, right? Just the other night, they hit, 13 runs?
3: Yep.
7: Like, why can't we do that consistently? So the only thing that I can think of is that they're all in their heads. So I would like a Ted Lasso-style sports psychologist to come baby them and get their individual ego healthier, their individual morale healthier, so that they can all lift each other up and be more consistent. But I do think that means we can't keep firing people every single year.
3: Jennifer, I'm with you. I appreciate the call, too.
5: That guy supposed to be Tony Vitello in a way, though?
3: Yeah, but even Lasso needed his own.
5: That is true.
3: What's her, Dr. Sharon? Is that her name or something?
4: And Lasso needed her immensely.
3: So ironically, it was the name of the therapist at my elementary school.
4: Really?
3: Yeah. Anyway, neither here nor there. Different lady. different Dr. Sharon. It's funny you say the Ted Lasso thing. I thought they needed more of a. What do they do in that episode? Once Danny Rojas gets hurt, they think everything's cursed. They think the training room is cursed. They think there's spirits there or whatever. So they at the field. So they go and they make a big sacrifice and offering to make it go away to try to break the curse. I guess is it. I mean, yeah, that's all fun stuff. That's all good mental stuff. Maybe there is some sports psychology stuff that could go into it. Or maybe it's just that they're not a good enough team. Maybe it's that they didn't build a bullpen.
4: And I also think it is toxic right now.
3: By the way, when I say toxic, I don't mean on the field. I mean there's no consistency. And Tony Vitello even said the other day, to Jennifer's point, when he was asked by John Shea, what gives?
4: Hey, man, what's going on?
3: Hey, what gives, bro? What's going on? And Tony's if I knew, we'd be a lot better off.
4: Yeah.
3: But if he knew, it would still come down to execution of the players. 16 games under?
4: Yeah.
3: 16 under.
4: And I never thought that Tony...
3: Farhan was never that bad.
4: No, and I never thought that Tony Vitello wouldn't be number one in this situation. But to Jennifer's point, Logan Webb, guys, you still should support him. You should love him. And I don't want to trade him.
3: Everything you said about Logan Webb is absolutely
4: true. I don't want to trade him off the team because of this.
3: No.
4: And honestly, it's one bad night. It's a bad look, but he's going to get a pass for this.
3: It wasn't even a Twitter meltdown. It was more just yo, dude, I more looked at it bro, you're not you.
4: Yeah.
3: Not you, Logan. You're not this guy.
4: So honestly, the next start he has for the Giants, I'll forget all about this. We're just talking about it today because it happened last night.
3: Yeah. 808-CAMBR, 415-808-5627. Number to call back to the phone lines. Let's go to Rob, who's in San Mateo. Rob, what's up, dude? You're on the Sports Leader.
6: What's up, guys? Thanks for taking my call.
3: What's up, Rob?
6: Listen to you guys every day.
3: Thanks, Rob.
6: I enjoy the show. I just had a quick question. I kind of want to pivot away from the Giants because I kind of messed up my mental health these past few years.
3: Yeah, fair enough, man. All of us, bro.
4: Fair enough.
6: I have a question about the Warriors. If we don't get LeBron, do you think we should pivot to a guy like Trey Murphy? Because I feel like we need to get younger. I know we need to maximize Steph, and that's kind of my other question. Do you think our front office is doing enough to maximize Steph's for the remainder of the year? I know we traded for Jimmy Butler, but I feel like we're always almost second when it comes to these big names like Kawhi.
4: Yeah.
6: I've seen in the past, we're always talking about Kawhi coming. Paul George got pulled out of the trade. And then Giannis, that was surfacing for so long. But do you guys think we're doing the most to help Steph out?
4: I mean, they're trying to, Rob, but I'll ask you this about Trey Murphy. How many draft picks are you willing to give up to get that guy? That's my question, because I think the first asking price was 4, and now it's down to 3, and even that's too rich for my blood. So, yeah, I think to get younger, but at the same time, I don't want to go above and beyond to go get a guy like Trey Murphy, who we've heard about for quite some time now. If they don't land LeBron, it's the same team as a year ago. So they've tried like hell to maximize Steph Curry's remaining years with the Warriors, but it's where guys just don't want to come here. They could have got Giannis. They could have got Kawhi. They're trying to get LeBron James right now, but they're not... they're not looked at the same way as they were 10 years ago with Kevin Durant.
6: No, yeah, you're 100% right. I would definitely not give up four first-round picks.
4: That no, me neither. No.
6: Yeah. I would maybe say two and then like a couple seconds.
4: Okay,
6: even three is a lot because
4: yeah,
6: first-round picks are valuable, and I don't know, but thanks for taking my call, guys. Well, I have big hopes on the actual. Hopefully,
4: real quick, man, yeah, what would you give up to get Anthony Davis, though?
6: You got to put it in perspective. I mean, the guy barely plays.
4: Exactly.
6: And when he does play, he's really good.
4: But you would land LeBron if you get him, though.
6: Correct. I would two firsts. I mean, maybe one in like 3 seconds. I don't know. I would not
4: Jimmy,
6: give up
4: course,
6: three
4: yeah.
6: first-round picks.
4: Yeah.
6: I would not give up three first-round picks for Anthony Davis. And then what? He plays like 40 games max. Like, I don't know. I don't mean to be a Debbie Downer, but it's like, it's just his history. It's like,
4: no, you're being real.
6: I know
4: though.
6: He signed Porzingis.
4: Yeah.
6: Yeah. I like the Porzingis signing, but it's still iffy because the guy, it's a chronic health issue. It sucks, but, we need guys to play. Like I'm tired of being a playing team. Like you see all these like other guys, like look at the East, like James Harden and the Cavs, I know he bounces around, but it's like all these like other vets, like they're like maximizing their last years, and I don't know. Because like if Steph's going to keep being in the play-in, it's hard for him to win two play-in games and then has to win, what is it, four series? Like yeah. That's a lot on a guy.
4: No, it is.
3: Appreciate the call, Rob. No, he's absolutely right. It's why, are they doing enough to maximize him? Not presently.
4: Well, the problem is...
3: The answer now is no.
4: No, they're
3: there's not.
4: There's
3: not much else out there. And again, I do feel for Dunleavy a bit, and where I'm like, he shouldn't be in this situation.
4: No, because
3: that's not where he thought he'd be.
4: No, it's hard because, you know, it should be attractive to play with Steph Curry, but a lot of players don't feel that way. And the reason why they're a perennial play-in team is because they're so old, they get beat up, and guys miss time. Of course they're going to win a lot of games in the regular season.
3: Yeah, it's so funny. There was happier times even yesterday after they almost got no-hit. We got that call, and it was like, man, it was Dwayne and Stockton. He said, they're ass. We all just kept standing. We're like, it makes you feel better when you go, man.
4: Doesn't it?

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2: We did snack on those, too. 808-KMBR, 415-808-5627 is the number to call and the number to text. You have other Giants thoughts? Do you share my sentiment that, like, everything around the team, it's like if they were playing well, off-field stuff doesn't seem as loud. None of this would have happened, of course, but then you get the Pride Night stuff, and you've got the Hector Borg situation. You've got Buster Posey with maybe the worst press conference any San Francisco Giant executive has ever had. I mean, seriously, since they moved to this ballpark, I'll hang on that.
3: Yeah,
2: there was an awkward one when Kapler was hired.
3: Oh, I remember that.
2: But not quite the way Buster went down.
3: But Kapler tried to handle that as well as he could, even though it was
2: about questions.
3: It was the circumstances.
2: He got hired. That was an introductory presser, and everything was a bit different about previous jobs and roles and all that. But with Buster, it was like, what are you doing? Why are you talking right now with nothing to say?
3: Yeah.
2: And it's only baseball related. Well, the pitchers and the players clearly don't share that sentiment. They're out there making their statements. And I'd have to say, if I were going to keep score on this, though, that unfortunately, the Giants caught another loss on this.
3: Yeah, I think so.
2: Because, I mean, Loader didn't lose.
3: No.
2: His account's still up. We'll take a quick break when we come on back. Rick and Hayward, Eric, I see in San Francisco on the line. We'll get to your calls and your thoughts. We also got to hear from Tony Vitello, who joined the morning show. We also got a double dip. I got to settle the score this week with Derek in the dips. Plus, we got Rich Aurelia and Sam Amick joining us a bit later in the show. Dirty Work on a Thursday rolls on with more of your thoughts on the lifeless Giants next on the Sports Leader.
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6: And Carson Wisenhunt is back on the bump tonight, making his second start of the season. 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
4: A better life with Dr. Sanjay Gupta.
5: Osteoporosis affects millions of people in the United States and around the world. It's a disease that basically causes someone's bones to become weak, brittle, and porous, which can increase their risk of fractures. Now, the good news here is there are things you can do other than, or in addition to, taking medications to prevent fractures before it's too late. One is to up your intake of calcium and vitamin D. You also want to eat more protein. One functional medicine dietitian told us that that helps build muscle, and if you're building muscle strength, then you are also building bone strength. You want to be mindful of your workouts. The best ways to build bone density, one therapist told us, are going to be resistance exercises like lifting weights, and also exercises that make your bones take a bit of an impact, such as jumping or even running, just loading the bones a little bit more. I'm Dr. Sanjay Gupta, helping you live a better life.
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15: Dirty Work on a Thursday afternoon. Adam Copeland, Depop, Danny Dunn hanging out with you. Sam Mamick of The Athletic joins us in about a half hour at 3:50. Also, Rich Aurelia, former Giants shortstop, at 4:50, talking some ball before the Giants and the Rockies start their final series before the All-Star break tonight at 6:45, 5:45 pregame right here on the Sports Leader. Carson Wisenhunt getting the start for the Giants. Ryan Feltner, who the Giants saw last week, will start for the Rockies. Giants at 38-54. Rockies are 38-56.
16: Nice. And you're going out to the ballpark tonight.
15: Yeah, nice is a relative. Let's go back out to the phone lines at 808 KMB. Our full lines right now. Let's go to Eric, who's in San Francisco. What's up, Eric? You're on the Sports Leader.
17: Hey, lifetime Giants fan. Been to 21 streak opening days. I think we should sell all. I think even Logan Webb should start over. I hate to say it, but I miss torture baseball. Let's go back to just having nice pitching arms and defense.
15: Appreciate the call, Eric. Thanks so much. I mean, yeah, if Giants baseball torture was... The torture, though, was things like barely scraping by, winning games 2-1 or 3-2, or having a scratch across runs.
10: Close games.
15: Crows nail-biting. They get tying run through. That torture was like, oh, my God, I'm losing my...
10: This is different type of torture. Hair out.
15: This is torture because it's like... This is more just like a thank you... This is more initiation. Thank you, sir. May I have another?
10: Yeah, exactly.
15: Every day I'm just lining up for the paddle, dude.
10: Well, there's also non-baseball stuff. Like, I don't enjoy talking about how Buster Posey handled the press conference or how the Giants organization handled Pride Night or Logan Webb going on social media. I don't like these topics. I really don't.
15: You'd rather talk Borg.
10: I guess, yeah.
15: Yeah. Derek said, where's my Borg talk? That's what I want.
10: I do like trade deadline stuff, but like when people say like trade the whole team, they're not going to do that.
15: Well, the bigger problem for me with trade deadline stuff is like it's really exciting when you start talking about it in July. It really sucks when you're talking about it at the end of May.
10: Well, yeah.
15: Like, we were waiting for trade deadline talk to start. Like, when was the first article written? 3 weeks ago?
10: After the
15: Yankees. Not for the
10: series?
15: Giants. I mean, like, the national talk of, like, here are some potential trade candidates in baseball.
10: Yeah.
15: The Giants have been, we've been talking about it since, like, the beginning of June.
10: Yeah.
15: It's terrible.
10: Even before that, man. I mean, we were looking at the Luis Arraez contract and Robert Ray contract and be like, oh, you could probably move at the deadline with how bad they're playing.
15: How many players do you think get traded from the big league roster when it's all said and done?
10: I'll say three. Luis,
15: Ray, and then I think like Brubaker's gone.
10: I'll say Brubaker. I don't think Chapman gets dealt. I don't think that Logan Webb gets dealt.
15: I don't mean those guys. I'm more thinking like I think Brubaker could be gone. I think Malley could be gone.
10: Yeah.
15: Because again, just a guy who could eat some innings at the back end. I'm not saying you wouldn't. I'm not talking about what they'd get for him. I just mean like
10: why would a team want to trade for that right now?
15: I don't know. If you threw him into something too.
10: Yeah, maybe if you throw him in.
15: It's an expiring contract. It's a guy who can eat some innings.
10: I'll say Brubaker.
15: I think Brubaker's a guy who could get moved also. Yeah. Hentges, I think, is also on a...
10: But all like the dream scenarios of getting a big-time contract off the books, that's not happening.
15: Jung-Hoo Lee and Ramos, no.
10: No.
15: I don't think so.
10: Andrew Bagley said it yesterday, and you brought it up before him, the appeal that Jung-Hoo Lee has more than just baseball at this point, the fan base, the Korean market, that's huge. So, no, they're not going to move him.
15: Let's go to one of my favorite Twitter follows. If you're not following him, at Tenderloin Dad, it's my guy George in Frisco, friend of the show, great member of the filth. George, what's up, bro? How you been, dude?
10: What up, George?
15: I saw you got an off day today.
18: Hey, gentlemen. Yeah, you know, unlike your KNBR, I took a break from the phones, and I'm not working today. Finally cleaning up my filth from my depression mode over the last few days. I lost one of my best friends on last
15: night. Oh, I'm so sorry to hear that, man. Dude. I'm really sorry about that, George.
18: Thanks, guys. But, you know, honestly, this Logan Webb, Jack Loader Twitter drama has been kind of keeping my mind off of it. I'm kind of see both sides of it because Logan Webb, sure, he had a great June, but this has been otherwise a forgetful year. I mean, he comes into July and gets rocked in both of his starts. The team's a mess, and I can see why, you know, I can totally see Loader's take. And on the flip side, I can also see Webb's take. I mean, come on. The dude grew up a Raiders fan. I would be sick of hearing how much I suck.
10: Yeah.
15: No, fair enough, George.
18: Which, I mean, I already have, thanks to all my ex-girlfriends. But but, you know, it's,
10: I relate too much to this, George. Jesus.
18: Yeah, right? And maybe that's why we're friends. but, you know, it's just so heartbreaking to see this. And it doesn't feel like it's rock bottom quite yet. Like, if they would have gotten no hit yesterday, I would have said 100% that's rock bottom. But they didn't. And instead, Ramos bat flips on a single in the ninth. It's just, and it's toxic. So, you know, I'm waiting for the season to be over. But rock bottom isn't there yet, boys. Buckle in. It's going to be a good time.
15: We got time, dude.
10: Hey, George, real quick. I saw that you were going through some hard times on social media, and I meant to reach out. Dude, love you, man. Anytime when I come to the ballpark, just hit us up, man, to get your mind off of that.
15: Yeah, man.
18: Yeah, definitely. Love you guys. And thank you so much. And if anyone's free... Tonight we'll be spinning rock records at Rock Bar on 29th and Tiffany in the Mission for our friend from 8 to midnight.
15: Hell yeah, dude.
18: Great
10: nice,
18: bar,
10: dude.
18: Great pool table, and cheap drinks.
15: Yeah, so, man. Raise one nice, to man. Him, George. Appreciate you, man, and we're thinking about you, brother. Talk
10: later,
15: to you soon.
10: Later, George.
18: Right, love you guys. Thanks.
15: All right, there you go, dude. The great George in Frisco, man. Yeah, dude, Again, we've had multiple people like, dude, I'm putting the Giants on timeout. I don't like, and I said this to you earlier. I love the Giants. I don't like the way they're making me feel.
10: No, I totally understand
15: so
10: that.
15: Just, thank you, sir. May I have another every day? I'm just like, whatever. Here comes the paddle. By the way, one of my favorite parts of that hit from George right there, I'm pretty sure in the background I heard his cat.
10: Was it a cat? A little bit, yeah.
15: Yeah, I'm pretty sure he's got a cat named Reno.
10: Oh, I like that.
15: George is
10: by the way, dude, George and Frisco on social media, like last night's like the bad of Twitter that I don't like.
15: Dude, he's the greatest Twitter follower ever. And he gets like, dude, he's like doing it for himself, which is the way you got to go about social
10: media.
15: That's
10: the way you do social media.
15: He's tweeting things like, dude, day off of work, dude. I'm gonna pound a couple brews, eat a dog, and flip on Lasky. You know what I mean? He's tweeting that, dude. He's like, I'm gonna twist one up, dude, and I'm gonna rip some Lasky tonight.
10: There you go, man.
15: Catching some of that, dude. Let's go to Al. Al is in Tiburon. Al, you're on the Sports Leader. What's going on?
19: Hey, guys. How's it going?
10: Pretty good, dude.
19: Well, yeah, nice to get a fist bump in yesterday. I mean, that was the highlight for me.
15: Well, much love, dude. Guys. Thanks for coming by.
19: Right. So, well, seriously, I mean, I was just wandering around in there. I mean, after the first inning, you know, you knew it was over. And not only that, it's our ace is blown out. And, you know, it got so bad, I was taking selfies at the, you know, in the cable car over there. I mean, it was really sad, man. And I actually kind of transitioned, I think, from this is kind of masochistic to continue, you know, going to these games instead of going to the beach or something else. And I realized that actually it's comedy at this point. I mean, we've gone over the edge now to it's just such a disaster that you're going to have to just start laughing and tear this thing apart, you know? I mean, just start over.
15: I appreciate the call. Thanks so much. I hear all that when people say that. I just don't know. Like, it just feels like it's something to say. Like, they really can't just start all over.
10: They can't.
15: They do not. We just talked about that. They're not going to trade everybody. They never have. No team has really ever done that. The 97 White Sox and their white flag sale, maybe. But it's like no team is just like, everybody must go, and now we're starting over. It happens in football because usually teams are so barren and desolate, if they're like the Niners were when Kyle Shanahan took them over, that you have the ability to bring in all this new talent and build your whole system from the ground up. But really, that's when you're down to the nuts and bolts, right? Like the San Jose Sharks did that.
10: Mm-hmm.
15: But they didn't like come in and say, all right, you're gone, you're gone, you're gone, you're gone, you're gone. It's been a long process of those contracts bleeding out, guys eventually getting traded away and then coming back and then rebuilding from within. You can do that, but it's not going to happen like that. More than likely, it'll be the most of the same group of guys back next year.
10: Mm-hmm.
15: And the hope is that this minor league class or system that is now rated number 10 in baseball is going to really start to produce. Because a lot of the talent that's there is at the lower levels of the minors. How soon can they get those guys from single to double and up to the major leagues? Because really, that's what it comes down to. But again, all the perceived talent means jack to me. It's all potential until you prove it. It's all potential. And again, do we have any evidence that Michael Holmes, the scouting director, has been here for a long time, or that Zach Manassian or that Buster Posey, just because the class is rated or the system is rated better than it was when he got here, doesn't mean that he's evaluated talent in the correct way. Right? How many guys have left that have ended up successful?
10: Yeah.
15: Does not mean he's evaluated it the right way. It doesn't mean it's going to mean anything at the big league level. Marco Luciano was viewed as a top prospect in baseball, like one of the top 15 guys by all evaluators in baseball. He's in AAA for the Yankees. Luis Montes was viewed as a high-end prospect in baseball. He's not in the major leagues right now. Like, all that is just potential until they execute. So we can all say, get younger, bring up the young guys, but until they actually have the space for them, and they don't, and until they get close to getting there and developing, it's all just what if. I don't have confidence in the front office.
10: They're stuck.
15: I don't, not at all. Why would I?
10: No, why would you at all? And they're stuck just in the same way that the Warriors are. Now, that's because you have a great on your team, and Steph Curry, you want to maximize the last remaining years of his contract. With the Giants, you gave contracts to Rafael Devers. You inherited that with trading for him. Willie Adames and Matt Chapman, and plus you're not going to just strip the whole team to the nuts and bolts here and start all over again. It's not going to happen. So, yeah, I would say we want big trades, but most likely it's going to be Luis Arraez, Robbie Ray, and then something minor like Brubaker.
15: Everybody just brings up the nuts and bolts, but they don't bring up the washers. You know what I mean? There's other little pieces.
10: Washers
15: there.
10: Are important as well.
15: There's the key, for sure. Yeah. Let's go to Brian.
10: All right.
15: Brian's in Marin, and he's on the Sports Leader. What's up, Brian?
10: Brian.
15: Let's go to Randy.
10: All right.
15: Randy's in Roseville. What's up, Randy? You're on the Sports Leader.
20: Hi, Hi. By the way, I've been a Giants fan for 69 years.
21: Nice.
20: I went to one of the very first games at Field Stadium. So I love the Giants, but I can't understand why nobody on the commentators on the radio and nobody else has mentioned anything about how bad the pitching is. How can you win a game or how can you have a good season if you have to score 6, 7, 8 runs every game to win? And even when I forget his name, Bryce Eldridge, I guess it was, when he hit the grand slam.
15: Yeah.
20: How many runs did we have to score to win that?
15: They were down like 8. You know, it's funny is Randy, we actually on this show, we have talked about that till we got blue in the face. I'm talking since before the season started. I've been griping about this being an issue that they spent no money on the bullpen, that they added 2 middling to back end starters, one on a multi-year deal to the end of the rotation, and did it sort of late in the offseason. We've talked about that at length this year. And on the day that Bryce hit that grand slam, I remember I was doing the show from the broadcast booth that day. I said, this is a really cool moment and a fun moment, but I said, let's not forget it was like 9-1 or something in the eighth inning of that game, you know? So I'm with you. Maybe you haven't heard like on the broadcast them talking about it, but our biggest issue with this team, and Derek and I said it at the start of the year, if they were going to find success, it was going to have to be because the offense carried them and hope that they hit on some bullpen arms. But not only has the starting pitching not been good, the bullpen has just been Randy, can you name one guy you'd have any confidence in with a 2-run lead in the ninth?
20: Well, you mean the pitcher?
15: Yeah, like right now there's nobody.
20: I have a strategy, and that is we pitch Robbie Ray and Logan Webb every single game.
15: Yeah,
10: the hell of a strategy.
15: Webb and Ray and pray for rain is what it is. I appreciate the call, Randy. Thanks so much. I it's something we've talked about a lot.
10: We have.
15: We've spoken at length about that.
10: The pitching's not good. It's been pretty bad for the majority of the season.
15: By the way, how many years was Randy a fan again?
10: 69.
15: Nice, dude. Perfect. Randy's like, you're not been a fan.
22: 69.
10: There we go, Dan.
15: 69 years. We'll take a quick break. We'll get more of your calls next. I see Fez and Rick way down the line. We'll get to those thoughts. Still got some Vitello sound to play for you. And we're going to catch up with Sam Amick coming up at 3:50. Covers the NBA for The Athletic. Giants fans, toxic is the best word I can use to describe this team and this organization as a whole. It is the most disappointing season I can remember in Giants history, and certainly the most toxic in my lifetime. We'll talk about it next, only here on The Sports Leader.
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36: A better
0: better life with Dr. Sanjay Gupta.
1: For decades, the prevailing wisdom for someone who's had a heart attack has been to put them on beta blockers for the rest of their life. But new research suggests that might not be necessary, and that the benefits of these medications probably taper off after a year or two. On the whole, and for the average person, beta blockers are very safe and very effective. But, as with any medication, they can come with a cost. A financial one, and also potential side effects. We're talking about things like fatigue, dizziness, dry mouth, dry eyes. I want to be clear when I say that you absolutely should talk to your doctor before starting or stopping any medication. 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I'm Dr. Sanjay Gupta, helping you live a better life.
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13: You found Dirty Work with Adam Copeland and Derek Papa, where no job is too dirty, on KNBR, the sports leader.
10: Baby, can't you see I'm calling? This is fitting. Dirty Work on a Thursday, Adam Copeland, Derek Papa, talking about the toxic nature of the Giants in 2026. 16 games below 500.
15: You can talk a little toxic music video, I'll tell you that.
10: It was a good music video.
15: Yeah, I ride with toxic. Yeah. Anyway, 808 KMBR is the number to call.
10: Danny, one of your favorites too?
3: The music video or the actual song?
10: The music video.
3: Oh, yeah.
10: I knew he had a good response for that one.
15: Yeah, hell yeah. Oh, yeah. Of course.
10: Hell yeah.
15: Look at that mug, dude. That beard's coming in nice, Dan. Are you trimming it all, or are you just letting it go?
3: I'm letting it go for now. I'm probably going to try to clean up the neck a little.
15: Yeah, you got
3: to
15: get that Andrew Luck neck beard
10: out
15: of there.
10: That's key.
15: But the dude, it seems like to be growing in pretty evenly and full. Looks nice, man.
10: Yeah, man. See?
15: You're going to get the thing off, though, huh?
10: I'm doing you a favor.
3: Sure, Derek.
15: All right. Back to the phone lines here, talking Giants and the toxicity around this team. I mean, sure. Again, I said this at the top of the show. I think Logan Webb had a bad day, and I'm not talking just on the mound. I'm like the blow up on social media and all that. And
10: it happens.
15: Coming at fans. I just know, you know, you talk to listeners or fans that way can get you into some trouble.
10: It can.
15: I'm telling you from firsthand experience.
10: Yes.
15: And it wasn't okay. And so probably a good thing that he's deactivated that account. Probably not good for anybody that he was reacting in the way that he was. But it made fans feel, I think, a certain way. It made me feel a kind of way where I was like, dude, we're all frustrated by this.
10: Yeah, come on.
15: But you're not above criticism either. And the team's not above criticism. And the Giants might be the most sensitive organization I've ever seen. Certainly that I've ever dealt with.
10: They're up there.
15: They are. They just have been in terms of what they like and don't like and what gets nitpicked, certainly from our perspective here. So
10: I'd say Raiders and Giants, in my experience.
15: Well, the Raiders, you know. It's funny how sensitive you get when things are going poorly. You know what I mean? When things are bad, you're all sensitive. But it's like, you know, you got an auction to do. All of a sudden, here we come. Let's go to Rick and Hayward. Rick and Hayward, you're on the Sports Leader. What's up, bro? Oh, I'm the bad guy?
10: No.
15: I'm just trying to help the kids.
10: I'm just laughing.
15: I'm just trying to help the kids, brother.
10: I'm just laughing.
15: I didn't even talk about which one. You know what I mean? What's up, Rick? How you doing, bro?
4: I'm doing good. Good to see you both. That was a highlight of my Tuesday night.
15: I know, right?
4: Actually seeing you both. I mean, after I really wanted to leave after the third inning. It was just so bad.
15: It was brutal.
4: But you know what? Hey, I don't blame. I really don't blame Webb. I know he's frustrated. I think he shouldn't have done what he did.
15: Who cares?
4: But you know? Frustration is frustration. You know firsthand, Adam. I've done it myself. But you know, you just better to stay off that kind of stuff and just go about your business. There's nothing really to see after this next game with the Webb situation. And for those callers that say he got pounded in the game yesterday,
15: he didn't.
4: He gave up one bad pitch.
15: Yeah.
4: I mean, other than that one pitch, he gave up two bloops and one bad pitch, and that was it, you know. But the toxicity of the team. You know, it's funny. I think Tony Vitello is the best PR guy of anybody on the team, really. The guy can really spin a good interview. And I really don't think Buster should go do an interview anymore. He's just, he might be smart, but he doesn't come off sounding smart. And, you know, somebody just, I think earlier in your show, somebody said, who has had the worst GM stance? The guy for the
15: Dunleavy or last offseason.
4: Dunleavy, yeah. Well, unfortunately, I think Dunleavy is under the thumb of Joe Lacob.
15: He is.
4: And I think Buster's under the thumb of Greg Johnson. And they're both in a no-win situation. You know, everybody thinks that Buster's a big owner in the team, and that was kind of debunked by Greg Johnson in one of his early interviews that he did right after they announced Buster as the GM, when he said, well, Buster's an owner, but, you know, I forget who he gave the interview to, but it was such a telling comment.
15: Well, yeah, he owns a small percentage. I mean, it's not like he's a principal owner in the team or anything like that. He does own a percentage. He did that prior to taking the role. But, I mean, that's akin to, and I appreciate the call, Rick, that's akin to, like, you know, George W. Bush being the face of the Texas Rangers when he was, like, one of the most minority owners, but they made him the face of it, right? Greg is the chairman of the team, and they've got so many different titles for who they put into this spot, but he himself is not the principal owner either.
10: I thought you were saying what George W. Bush being the president and really Dick Cheney running the country.
15: Oh, yeah, dude, it's kind of the same thing. I sort of view that, yeah, maybe that's more akin to he and Zach Manassian.
10: I would say, you know, so. I
15: mean? And by the way, we all crap on Buster. Let's not let Zach Manassian off the hook on this nonsense.
10: No, that's fair, too.
15: You know what I mean?
10: I also think that Rick's on to something where Tony, despite everything that's gone on this season, I listen to him and I'm like, you know what? He handles things. Like, you can criticize him as a manager, but when it comes to the PR of what's going on the field or even off the field, he is showing leadership qualities there. He handled Pride Night way better than anybody I heard on the station.
5: Yeah.
10: With the exception of some people like Mike Kruko and people commenting on that. But as far as like a Giants representation, I think that he handled that pretty well. I think that when it comes to Logan, what happened last night, he goes, obviously, I don't know what's going on with that, but I think it's just frustration with Logan, and we're going to support him. So, yeah, he's learned that. But, yeah, I think Buster could learn some things from Tony when it comes to handling some questions.
15: Yeah, yeah, I'm with you on that. By the way, I was just thinking of Buster, like, turning around after that interview being like, now watch me hit this drive. Buster's like, I'm only going to talk about baseball questions. Now watch me hit this drive. Yeah. Let's go to Rick, another Rick who's in Perifica. What's up, Rick? You're on the Sports Leader.
6: Hear me okay?
15: Yeah, we got you, Rick.
6: Yeah. Hey, thanks for taking my call. One. Hey, do they give out, like, Grammys or anything for radio talk shows?
15: Marconis?
10: We're not getting one.
6: You guys deserve one. Love your show.
15: Oh, I appreciate you, man. Thank you so much for that, dude.
10: Thank you, Rick.
6: So I was telling your screener that, you know, it's almost like when you say, you know, the team is toxic. Agreed. But there's when you make like a pro and con list for, say, for example, when you're going to get a new job or maybe fire somebody, you make these lists, you know. And I'm looking at the pros, and when the season started, I looked at, on paper, the team looked really, really solid. And the pitching was solid to start the season. And then, you know, we are where we are now. So I don't blame anybody for how things were constructed in the off season outright. There's obviously some argument could be made either way, but then you get to the cons, and the cons, this is on management. How do you screw up Gay Pride Day?
15: Yeah.
6: How do you screw up? I don't know how many outs Adames when he's on second base. Devers, you get out of the game when the manager says you got to get out.
15: Yeah.
6: You know, and now Logan Webb. That's a very unprofessional look for the team in general. However, I get his frustration, but, you know, there's a lot of cons. And I think it would be interesting is if you guys maybe spend a few minutes, you know, in the coming weeks, line up all the major F-ups, because there's plenty. And I would love to hear them. And maybe line up the pros, because they've done a few things good. But, you know, Eldridge being one.
15: Yeah.
6: Anyway, that's my take, guys. I appreciate you taking my call.
15: No, I appreciate the call, Rick. Thanks so much, man. I hear him on that. I mean, that's what I'm saying. Like, the on-field stuff are the negatives. There are some pros. There are some negatives on-field and off-field, I should say. There are pros. I'm sure in some of the stuff, Bryce Eldridge finally allowing him to play.
10: Yeah.
15: Casey Schmidt could move to the outfield, all that kind of stuff. There, that stuff comes into play, too. Luis Arraez, but then you gotta probably move him. We'll see what happens after the trade deadline. There's a lot of noise around this team for a team that's just bad as they are, but it's because people care. Just like Logan Webb made the noise because he cares.
10: Yeah.
15: Right? I mean, that's ultimately what it boils down to. And if the Giants are listening, and I know they are, like, we're almost to football season. Like, you don't know. you won't be the focus of our ire for that much longer. You know what I mean? Like,
10: we're close enough.
15: We got 2 weeks till Niner training camp starts.
10: Yeah, I know.
15: We got 4 weeks until, or what is it? 5 weeks or 6 weeks until the start of a preseason?
10: I don't know which weekend it falls on, but I know that the start of training camp will be July 25th for the Niners when the veterans
15: come. It's like a preseason, though. We're like
10: preseason,
15: a month away.
10: I'm not sure.
15: I want to say we're about a month away.
10: Yeah.
15: That's what I'm saying. We're just over a month from the first preseason game for the Niners. So, I don't know. It's once the trade deadline passes, it'll just all be about, all right, well, who may be here next year? And that's all it is. It's just now maintaining value, and at least, you know, there's a week and no games next week. And then basically 2 weeks after that until the deadline. So it's kind of where we are. But people are upset because they care. And I think people are going to enjoy themselves at the ballpark because it's a great place to go and hang out and spend time and watch a game.
10: Yeah.
15: But I think this team is making people feel different than Giants teams of this past generation have, myself in particular.
10: Yeah, I mean, and I agree with you. I think that this year has been definitely toxic. And I think that there's still a good amount of people that show up to the ballpark. We saw the whole tarps off thing, and there's some of their celebrations. I kind of feel like Dieter Kurtenbach, though, when he was on a couple weeks ago saying how I want fans to be a little more angry. And I'm not saying, like, by all means, like, go to the ballpark, but, like, boo a little bit more. Like, show your frustration. It can't just be like, well, it's a good time out. I love being at the ballpark. If you love just going to baseball games, then fine. But at the same time, like, if you're fed up, let them hear it a little bit. Again, like, I'm not saying, like, by all means, you know, boycott the games. Go support the Giants. But when they're performing like this and they're losing 10-0, let's hear some more of those boos.
15: Dude, there were boos yesterday. Yeah, there have been a few times this year, certainly when Ryan Walker came in. I don't know if those boos came before he threw a pitch or after, but they were loud. Real quick, I'm just having a look here because he asked if there were, like, radio Emmys or anything like that. I think they do now give, like, podcast Emmys and they get nominated for stuff like that.
10: I think podcasts are represented at the Golden Globes, yeah.
15: Yeah, maybe that's it. Dude, I did find I was looking for what is the lowest level award a radio show could win. I thought this would be fun. This might be a bit for us, dude. I'm just trying to find, like not Marconi's, not like the iHeart Media Radio Awards or whatever they are. I found one, dude, the Community Radio Awards.
10: I'll take it.
15: Dude, it's based out of the UK, which is even better.
10: Beautiful.
15: Even better. Operates on a judge-led, not-for-profit process explicitly designed to celebrate grassroots storytelling. And then it's a local station thing. The NCRA Community Radio Awards.
10: Do we have to campaign for this?
15: I hope so.
10: For your consideration, Dirty Work for the Community Awards.
15: Dirty Work for the
10: Community. Let's put out some billboards.
15: I think we're going to need to get people voting for that. I think we should figure out a low-level award to try to win.
10: But our billboard, honestly, is just a close-up on Dan's mug.
15: Yeah, dude.
5: At first, the direction I thought you were going, Copes, was making like a Dundies for KNBR.
15: Well, I mean, like, you mean like Murph and Mac have the Murph and Mackies?
5: No, like we host something like at a Chili's or something and hand out awards to all the KNBR people.
10: I do love a Chili's.
15: You mean we hand it out like to the staff?
5: Yeah.
15: Or to like the listener?
5: The Whitest Shoes Award, Derek Papa.
15: Yeah.
7: They're not white, man.
15: Whitest head, maybe. Shiniest head goes to JD. Derek was last year's winner, but JD wins his second in 3 years.
5: Longest engagement goes to...
15: Go ahead.
10: Yeah?
15: Go on, Tim. Yeah.
5: That was just the longest running bit one in the office.
15: Oh, that was the longest running bit in the office. That was, yeah. Longest.
10: I was kind of hoping to give out the award there, Dan.
15: Dude, we got to figure out like a really crappy award to try to win.
10: Well, what's the award we won... For remember the guy wrote in and said that you won an award for Diamond Notes?
15: Well, we didn't win the award, actually.
10: I know we didn't, but like it was like the...
15: I think I might have taken it out of my folder. We won an award for award-winning Diamond Notes. It was the STD award.
10: That's right,
15: It was the Sports Talk Excellence in Sports Talk Deliberations. And it was presented
10: That's
15: to
10: high
15: us.
10: Praise.
15: It was presented to us by a man, he used to run...
10: The Fart Olympics?
15: Yeah, it was like the Loon Show.
10: Oh, yeah, good
15: Uncle
10: Loon
15: Todd's
10: Show.
15: Todd's Loon Show or something.
10: It's right up our alley. Is that going to show up in the sports calendar?
15: I don't think so, dude.
10: Oh, come on.
15: I don't know. Yeah, we have won an award for award-winning Diamond Notes. Yeah, we got to figure out something for Dirty Work, though. I think it's about time we get handed an award for something, per that calling.
10: I think the Emmys came out yesterday, and I think, like, for years, Sonny in Philadelphia or even The Boys, a lot of shows have never been represented.
15: The dude who played the Homelander on The Boys still never been nominated.
10: Never been nominated. I don't think you and I are getting nominated for Marconi.
15: I'm not thinking Marconi. I'm thinking that UK-based community.
10: That's fine with us.
15: Yeah, I don't want something
10: big. Hey, you know
15: big.
10: What, man? In the words of, or from the movie School of Rock, Sex Pistols never won anything.
15: Dude, the Sex Pistols never won anything, dude. Rock's about rock.
10: Yeah, so exactly,
15: what what's a kid say to him? He goes, something like that. No, when they lose to No Vacancy.
10: Oh, No Vacancy.
15: Yeah, No Vacancy, dude. Come on, dude. The Sex Pistols never did anything. Never won anything. That's exactly it, dude.
10: Exactly.
15: Yeah, but Dirty Work would like to. We'll take a quick break when we come on back. We'll catch up with Sam Amick of The Athletic. Best sports writer in the country joins us only here on The Sports Leader.
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1: 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Ask them how the posts in their feed make them feel. These apps are built to be addictive, so kids, all of us in fact, will keep coming back for more, even when we are made to feel worse. It's bizarre. You might need to help your son or daughter reset their algorithm by unfollowing certain accounts and following or interacting with more positive ones. They might need suggestions of other healthier things to do, or to see you leading the way by example and putting your own phone away. In the run-up to bedtime, everyone's phone should go away, no questions asked. And if you need some help, sort of, I guess, resetting expectations, try engaging parents of your kids' friends for a more coordinated effort. I'm Dr. Sanjay Gupta, helping you live a better life.
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15: Ain't that the truth, Danny? Dirty Work on a Thursday afternoon. Always fun when we can catch up with our guy, Sam Amick, who covers the NBA for The Athletic. Sam, do you agree is waiting the hardest part, man? What's going on?
3: It's certainly hard today for a couple of teams fighting over one Kawhi Leonard. What a twist here.
15: Yeah, why don't we start there? We'll get into the LeBron stuff. But the twist that Kawhi was headed from the Clippers to Toronto. And now, because of the investigation around his whole contract thing and the deal with Ascension and the Clippers, that now they're going to wait until that investigation has been settled or completed before that trade will be official. Is that right?
3: Yeah, no, you got it. It's an interesting situation. This, you know, I'm not an expert on investigations,
15: sure.
3: But it's certainly alarming that, remarkable, really, that the investigation has taken this long. You're talking 11 months, and I know it's complicated stuff, but now, you know, they trade them to Toronto. The deal's agreed upon. You know, in our story today, some of the reporting that I had thrown in there was interesting, talking about how the NBA had told both teams potentially that this could potentially be a problem, right? That if you trade Kawhi and the investigation's not done, that could be an obstacle. And rather than keep the trade quiet until the investigation was completed, they leaked the trade. And, you know, it's just an interesting situation because it almost feels a little bit like, you know, did they think the NBA would balk at what they had said? You know, and so the league didn't. They said this trade's not going through until the investigation's done. And then, you know, a lot of people have thought that Tuesday might be the day, right? Because the Board of Governors meeting out here in Vegas for Summer League is happening, and it would be a natural place to present the findings to the owners and announce it to the world. Well, then today, NBA comes out with a statement saying we look forward to finalizing the investigation in the coming weeks. So it does not feel like it's going to be Tuesday. So, two teams on hold, and we'll see where it goes.
15: Sam, just to follow up on that, because, like, is this unprecedented? I know that the things get agreed upon all the time before they become official. I mean, the one that comes to mind for me is the Chris Paul Laker deal way back when, and was it with Charlotte or New Orleans, I guess, at the time?
10: Yeah.
15: The Hornets, and that got held off
3: Lakers.
15: Because they were looking for a new owner and they didn't want to do that trade, whatever the situation was. But is this an unprecedented thing here? Like, is there a chance that maybe this doesn't go through at some point?
3: It's hard it's hard to get a beat on what the findings are going to be, because, you know, the Wachtell law firm that is doing it is certainly keeping that under wraps. Every rumor under the sun has been circulating all through the season, from, you know, Lawrence Frank facing major suspension to Steve Ballmer. But honestly and bluntly, like, it's impossible to figure out what's true, because, you know, the people who know, it's just a very tight circle. So point being that, I don't know. Like, I don't want to speculate too much, but I do find it fascinating that, like, literally the hypothetical scenario that is causing the delay in the trade is the prospect of Kawhi Leonard's contract getting voided. You know, and just the mere fact that is, you know, still considered a possibility and serious enough that it would delay a trade certainly got my attention today. That does not mean that that's what's going to happen. But, you know, I also think part of this is Adam Silver routinely gets accused of being too soft on various issues, right?
15: Sure.
3: And this feels a little bit like, I think, you know, these teams kind of pushed him, even him, if with as tolerant as he is, pushed him a little too far, where it's like, no, I'm not going to let you trade Kawhi back to his old team and act like nothing happened here. And like, he's not at the middle of an investigation. Like, you know, you're gonna play by our rules.
10: Talking to Sam Amick on the UMA guest line. So we're waiting on LeBron James, and coming up this Tuesday would be 2 weeks of the day that free agency started and he would be able to sign with the team. And just reading your article the other day, Sam, with other writers from The Athletic, it seems that, yes, maybe the Cleveland Cavaliers are in the driver's seat, but is it fair to say that most teams are completely in the dark on where things stand with them currently?
3: Mostly. I mean, you know, I have certainly been able to glean some optimism from the Cavs. I don't see this one happening, but there is still hope from Minnesota, like legitimate hope and real work being done on their part to try to do everything they can to have them be the winner here. So you can glean a little bit. You know, I had somebody tell me today that one of the other teams believes that Miami's in the lead. Now, I don't know where they're getting that intel, and that's always the tricky part. But the Warriors, of course, they've been hard to handicap here because they were out front early on, you know, presumably, and now, you know, we kind of don't know where it's at. So, it's hard to get at. And, you know, and even the Denver thing the past couple of days has been fascinating because, again, I don't see LeBron going to Denver, but they have not been told that they're out, you know, and I think this is fine to share. Like, I've been in touch with Rich Paul, and he did not confirm that they were out. But, you know, ESPN's reporting suddenly just doesn't even mention Denver, which, you know, is kind of like quietly maybe we have teams falling out. So I think it still could be a minute. And I actually, not to do a shameless plug, I think we'll have a good story coming out, I think, later today on some of the just process stuff here that we learned regarding the LeBron chase.
15: Yeah, I want to ask you about that as we're talking to Sam Amick on the UMA guest line, covers the NBA for The Athletic. I'm glad you mentioned the process, because that was my next question about the Rich Paul thing. Is we see this in the NBA a lot. We see it in the NFL a lot now, too. When news gets broken or like a guy signs with someone, they'll cite the agent. And you're like, okay, so these guys have their sources and whatnot, and you want to know where it's coming from and who's agreed to all this. But Rich Paul's done like his own sort of podcast show. He's got his whiteboard up there. He's like writing stuff and drawing lines and sort of telling you the process. We also know that like LeBron is not himself, I guess, meeting with teams personally, is what Rich Paul has said. Is this negotiation process out of the ordinary for how big time players go about their business? Like, not everybody necessarily sits down with every executive and every team, but LeBron is, of course, a unicorn in this situation and very unique. But how out of the box is this process for the way Rich Paul and LeBron are going about it?
3: No, I mean, it's unprecedented. And,
15: wow. Okay.
3: You know, in terms of the platforms that are being used, right, and the style, yeah, that, you know, I mean, you know, having a bunch of suitors who go through an agent, like, that's what happens with every guy.
15: So the agent's for him.
3: Yeah, but to share that information, usually you might leak some stuff through the media, but to sit there and talk openly, like, you know, having Bob Myers on the podcast to talk about how LeBron might fit with the Sixers is wild, you know, and it's honestly, I'm not mad at it. Like, I mean, unless it lasts another month, then I'll be mad at it. But like, it's entertaining. I'm sure that some fans get annoyed by it just because it is a very LeBron move. Like, he's never been shy with the spotlight, and he's going to take it as much as he can. But yeah, I've never seen it, and it's a continuation of LeBron's style of handling his own, you know, contract status or free agency or whatever it might be. I mean, I think we might have talked about this last week, just how, you know, he's doing the decision on broadcast television back in the day, and then he's on Sports Illustrated route, you know, with a kind of an antiquated media brand that he's doing his announcement back to Cleveland. So, again, it's LeBron, and it's 41 years old. Commanding the spotlight like this is crazy.
15: You mentioned the decision years ago when he decided to go from Cleveland to Miami. Do you think that move changed the NBA?
3: For sure. Yeah, I mean, it did. I mean, it's certainly an iconic moment.
15: Sure.
3: You know, for better or worse. You know, I don't know how to exactly unpack how it changed the NBA, because the one, you know, theme has changed, meaning like free agency is not what it used to be. You know, and back then it was everything. It was, here's the top 10 guys. And, you know, remember Daryl Morey had an incredible run when he was in Houston, the longtime GM, where he just would pull out all the stops for every single big name guy. He'll get you a billboard with your name on it and your picture on it. He'll send, you know, the PJ your way and like pull out all these stops. to attract, you know, as a circus to attract attention of the top players. That doesn't happen nearly to the same degree anymore. So I don't know exactly what the impact of the decision was, other than, you know, players, I think at minimum, like controlling their own messaging, controlling their own media. You know, LeBron has admitted that he made missteps with the execution of that plan, but, you know, the concept of a prominent player owning his own moment is only become even more so these days with social media and the way guys are. So I think that's one of the domino effects.
10: Yeah, Sam, I'm going to go back to Bob Myers appearing on the podcast with Max Kellerman and Rich Paul, because there seems to be a lot of weird things with this whole process. You got Rich Paul doing the whole whiteboard thing, and then I guess I saw the report today from Shams saying that GMs are leaving voice memos to pitch to Rich Paul and LeBron James. But just, you know, we all love Bob Myers, but him appearing on that podcast and, you know, making his own, you know, recruitment pitch for LeBron James seems very weird to me. Has the league or other GMs kind of spoken out about this, or are they kind of respecting it, the hustle and the grind that Bob's doing?
3: Yeah, I mean, it's completely legal because LeBron's a free agent. Obviously, if he was employed by another team, then it's a pretty open and shut tampering case. But, you know, that's not the case here. There's not a rule against publicly recruiting somebody. Remember when Dwight Howard was getting recruited by, I think, Brooklyn? Like, I think there might have been a billboard involved there. Like, this stuff happens. This is a different version of it. And actually, I know I'm being way too coy with it, but it's because it's not my story. My colleague Joe Varden is the one who's got a good piece coming on this, but it touches on the Bob Myers stuff and a little bit of the backstory there. So, no, I don't think the league is looking at it. The voice notes thing cracked me up. I had not heard that. You know, I want to know how many he got and from whom. And I want to know, as a media person, you know, sometimes if you do a video, something like that, like you mess it up, you want to try again, you want to get it perfect. Like, you know, I want to know, like, how many takes did these guys have on the voice notes? You know, did they write out a script? Did they workshop it? Like, I'm here for all those details. I do think it's interesting, and I haven't gotten total clarity across the board on this, but, like, yes, Rich is absolutely running point here. I get the sense that I don't know how many teams have been able to connect with LeBron directly, but the Nuggets, for example, like, Josh Kroenke is a very close friend of LeBron's. Like, it was intimated to me that like, Josh does not have to go. He's going to go through Rich, but he certainly could talk to LeBron directly as well. So, I also feel like not everybody is going, you know, all out here. You know what I mean? Like Philly clearly is, Minnesota clearly is. The Warriors, I can't figure out what they're doing. They're, you know, kind of, they got the Draymond flexibility that he gave them at the beginning of free agency, but I haven't heard anything about, other than, you know, Steph told Ron Krochik that he had been in touch with LeBron. So yeah, it's just fascinating to see how everybody's moving as they try to get him.
15: Sam Amick, the voice you hear on the UMA guest line, he covers the NBA for The Athletic. He joins us every week throughout the basketball season. And I was just told, Sam, that, by the way, like, I think our run with you is supposed to end next week. So, like, I'm wondering, dude, like, we gonna get LeBron signed before next week? Because I don't think we want to pay you for extra time. Like, I was just wondering, are we gonna get our money's worth for this, bro? What's the deal?
3: I mean, I say, man, we just talking business on the air.
15: Mike Holler, our boss, came in and told us, he's like, yeah, dude, this might be, you know, Sam's coming up at the end of the deal. Well, you know, the end of the season, whatever. I was like, well, this isn't gonna work for me, dude. Not if LeBron hasn't signed.
3: That's funny. Well, you know, we gotta do it again.
15: Yeah, we gotta do it again. Man. Yeah, I mean, how are we looking, I guess, is the question.
3: I will say, it's funny, I'm going to give way too much context here. This time of year, like mid-June, I disappear because my wife's a teacher and we have a very small window to squeeze in a vacation.
15: Yeah,
3: right?
15: Good for you.
3: So technically speaking, a week from now, I'm supposed to be completely out. And we'll figure that out. But the point is, I have been telling my editors, I'm sorry, guys. I didn't know LeBron was going to drag his feet like this. Yeah. You know, I thought we were done. I thought, you know, usually the action comes to a screeching halt when we get to summer league. So I don't know how long it might be. I thought when Bob Myers went on the show, I got a little nervous that it was going to be like a 6-week rotating, you know, Rich Paul podcast.
15: Every GM.
3: Yeah. You know what I mean? I don't think that's going to be the case. So, but truthfully, I really don't know. I mean, it, It could be, I don't think it's today, but it could be tomorrow. It could be a couple weeks from now.
10: Last one for you, Sam. When it comes to Anthony Davis, we've heard differing reports. I know you put it out there, I think, over a week ago saying that the whole pursuit the Warriors had just kind of died on the vine. Shams is saying that they need to get Anthony Davis to get LeBron James. Do we know if Anthony Davis wants to stay with the Wizards? Is he trying to get one last payday, wherever it may be, in Washington or any other team?
3: Yeah, he's for sure trying to get a payday and, you know,

0: willing to do something on the back end. And I don't know that this has changed recently, but the messaging to me from the Warriors side has certainly been that it was get LeBron first, and then, you know, that can be discussed once he gets there, as opposed to the other way around.
1: Sam Amick covers the NBA for The Athletic. Sam, always appreciate the time, man. Enjoy the weekend. I guess rest of the weekend. We will talk to you next week. I don't know why I questioned weekend. Have a good one.
2: Thanks, Sam.
0: Thanks, Jeff.
1: All right, yeah, I appreciate you. Weekend. I'm Ron Burgundy. Yeah, good stuff from Sam Amick. Yeah, he's like, dude, I booked a vacation, man. I hope he signs.
2: No, because this time of year, like, this is when we're in the middle of July and we get closer to NFL training camp. That's when, like, some contracts go down. That's usually next week. So we're like, this is way beyond what anybody anticipated with LeBron James. I thought when I came back that Tuesday from my my 3 days in Italy, I thought that LeBron would sign that day, and sure enough, not happening. So probably we'll have some news while I'm gone.
1: There's a great book called Three Nights in August. Buzz Bissinger, I think is his name, followed around Tony La Russa for a 3-game series in 2003 when he's managing the Cardinals against the Cubs. It's a pretty sick book, dude. The guy got like all access to be in the dugout with La Russa during the games, how he processes a game, yeah, how he manages it and all this. Talks about different players. Pretty sick. But I'm thinking, Derek, Three Nights in Rome, dude. Three Nights in August.
2: I read my own book.
1: Three Nights in Rome.
2: It'll be more like a pamphlet.
1: Yeah. The whole first half of the book is him trying to get out of the airport.
2: Let me tell you the price of the taxi cab.
1: Yeah, and by the way, I was standing in line and I got this notification that says LaMelo Ball is getting traded. Couldn't believe it. Dirty Work on a Thursday afternoon. Adam Copeland, Depop, Danny Dunn with you. People are checking in here on the Golden State Lumber and Showroom text line because somebody called in and said, hey, can you guys win an Emmy or some award for a radio show? I'm on the hunt to find us the lamest, goofiest, dumbest award that we could find for us to win. But people have come in with suggestions. So we'll hit some of those on the other side, as well as Danny's Double Dips. Every week, Danny puts together 5 topics. Derek and I each get a minute to debate those topics. Danny awards a point. There are other rules. We just don't know what they are, what goes into them.
2: Yeah, I don't like it.
1: 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We'll do that next, only here on the Sports Leader.
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9: Dirty Work on a Thursday. Adam Copeland, Derek Papa, Dan Dunn. We'll be joined by Rich Cerulli in about 10 minutes. Talk about the Giants, 16 games below 500, and Richie's experience, how he spent All-Star breaks. Talk about that. Talked with Sam Amick earlier in the show. Doesn't have a day in sight as far as when we get some LeBron James news. He's actually planning on going on vacation next week, so we'll see what happens with, you know, LeBron James when that goes down and everything. But I think Coach
10: who's going on vacation next week?
9: Sam Amick.
10: I think you're saying you were.
9: Well, me too, yeah.
10: Derek gone again next week.
9: Yeah.
10: I got Rod Brooks in here, though.
9: Yeah, that'd be fun.
10: Be nice. Rod, I'm going to get a mix of Rod, I think Ted and
9: Tittle.
10: And Tittle.
9: Nice.
10: That'll be fun.
9: Yeah.
10: That'd be a good week. When do you fly out? Tomorrow?
9: Tomorrow night. I'm doing a red eye.
10: How about that?
9: Yeah. You know, it's funny, like airports, they...
10: We're out of Oakland?
9: No, out of SFO.
10: So what are you going to do to kill time when you get off work?
9: I'll grab a few brews, maybe with you guys, and then head over to the airport.
10: You're going to, like, where? You're going to backtrack a little bit and then go back to the
9: airport? I'll leave my luggage here and then go straight to SFO.
10: Oh, okay. So yeah. You'll get some pops, then you'll get in the bird, then you'll go, and then you'll get back to the movies, dude, when you get to Texas.
9: I'm getting back to the movies.
10: That's the whole plan.
9: The whole plan, yes.
10: Yeah, so you're seeing...
9: The week I'm there, I'll definitely see some flicks.
10: You said three movies. Are you really going to see three while you're there?
9: I probably will, yeah.
10: Okay. That's how, you know what? You're going to Texas in July. Good place to get out of the heat, get some AC in there.
9: Yeah, I mean, I'm seeing mom and little brother, like, you know, we don't have to do crazy things.
10: I like the idea that Derek's going to see his mom for a week, and he's going to spend a lot of time not talking to her and looking in a different direction.
9: Yeah, it's fine with me. It's fine with me.
10: He's sitting in the dark. Shh, mom, shh.
9: Please, stop asking me. Yes, that's Woody and Buzz. Yes.
10: They're both in this still? Can't believe they're still acting. who's got better movie theater manners, your mom or dad?
9: Oh, God. They're both pretty bad.
10: My dad's got good manners. My dad's big thing, though, was always like, it's so funny. I hated this. My sister still does it, and I didn't hate it, but I stopped doing it. I realized it's one of those things that, like, I was raised to do with my parents, and I'm like, I'm an adult now. I don't have to do it the way he did it. My dad refuses to sit anywhere in a movie theater that's not on the aisle.
9: Refuses?
10: Like, he won't, like, but, and this was also before, like, we'd go to movies a bunch when I was a kid. My dad, every time we were with my dad, we'd go see movies. We'd see everything in theaters, like, all the time we'd go when I was a kid. Sometimes twice in a day.
9: Yeah.
10: Like, see back-to-back movies or whatever. But my dad, this was before you had to buy the tickets and pick your seat online.
9: Uh-huh.
10: So it was like you get there early and my dad would be like, all right, we're plopping down the seats. I'll go get popcorn. But he always wanted to be on the side. Movie theaters get so big sometimes now where like you're turning your head to your left to like watch the movie that way. So now I'm always like, if I can get a center seat somewhere.
9: I always want to be center.
10: Yeah.
9: Yeah. So as far as theater etiquette, my mom's pretty good. I remember years ago, we went to go see like a midnight release of like the Andrew Garfield Spider-Man, me, my little brother and her. And then I remember, right when the movie started, the lights go out, and she just, this person pulls out their phone. She goes, hey, put your phone away. And I'm like, Mom, please don't do that. Please don't do that.
10: Oh, your mom's a cop in the theater.
9: No. Yeah. Just that one time. But then, like, recently.
10: My dad does that. He hears people behind him. My dad's one of those guys. He harumph. He's like, my dad's in line.
9: Harumph?
10: He's like, he'll be turning around. I keep trying to, like, look and turn. I'm like, dude, just watch the movie, man.
9: Yeah, I know.
10: There's some people talking about there, man.
9: Well,
10: I see my dad go out and complain. I'm like, dude, don't be dad.
9: No. I'm that guy where last year, me and my mom went to go see like the new Jurassic Park, and these people just next to us were talking the entire time. I'm like, Jesus. My mom's like, if you don't like it, go sit someplace else. I'm like, all right, fair enough. So I did that years ago. Me and my father went to go see the Elvis movie.
10: Wait, which one?
9: The Elvis movie.
10: The newer one with
9: Tom Hanks and Andrew Butler.
10: It is years ago. I thought you meant it was like an old
9: 4 years ago, whatever it was.
10: Years ago. Yeah, okay. So you guys went to get, this is recent.
9: Yeah, so.
10: You were working here.
9: Yes, and we're at AMC. I think it was at the Metreon.
10: Okay, downtown.
9: And you got to pick your seats ahead of time. So
10: what a great one.
9: My dad doesn't care about that. We sit in these seats.
10: Give me a seat. I don't care. Their arms on a back. That's
9: and
10: fine.
9: And they're clearly, you know, reserved for somebody else.
10: Oh, wait. You're saying he doesn't care about the fact that seats are reserved?
9: The theater was wide open. And the movie had been out for quite some time. But he's like, I want to sit here. And I'm like, well, Dad, we got to sit where we were assigned. He goes, no. I want to sit here. And I'm like, all right, fine.
10: Why didn't he want to do that when you picked the seats?
9: Because he just didn't care.
10: Okay.
9: So we sat down, and this couple comes up to goes, excuse me, sir, those are our seats. And my dad goes, this entire theater's empty. You need these seats? And I was like, Dad, stop this.
10: You could have picked the seats, and you did
9: it. He's like, fine, Derek, we'll move. I don't like it.
10: What was it, like one row behind in the same spot? Well,
9: the theater was entirely open,
10: yeah.
9: But those people paid for those seats.
10: I used to think it was funny before you had to pick your seat at a theater, because people would always sort of filter towards the middle. You want the middle seats or whatever. But there's so many times I felt like I was sitting at a theater as a kid. And maybe the rake like wasn't as big or the slant on theater. So like the rows in front of you couldn't necessarily always see over you. Sometimes it was just like a slanted floor, right? And because now it's like it's built like stands almost, like stadium stands.
9: Right,
10: you walk up.
9: It gets up,
10: And the comfortable chairs on. I can't believe we weren't watching movies like that for years.
9: I know.
10: Anyway, it was just like a slanted floor. And it always felt to me like there'd be nobody in the theater, and then the dude in like the Cat in the Hat hat would come like sit right in front of you. You're like, really
9: gonna
10: dressed
9: up like Cat in the
10: Hat? That hat in here, dude, right in front of me?
9: Yeah.
10: Tallest guy in the world.
9: I have some like weird experiences. Like me and my friends would go see like Zach and Miri like in like Make a Porno, the movie back in the day. Like in the middle of the day, like when we were in high school. But like there's one guy in the theater, this huge theater. He sits like right next to us. We're like, what are you doing? Go sit someplace else, weirdo.
10: He's looking for company, dude.
9: Yeah, it's kind of weird.
10: Sit next to somebody.
9: It's kind of weird.
10: Anyway, dude, Derek getting back to the theater when he hits vacation. Speaking of vacation. Not even vacation. Did you see this report from Draymond? It's like report Draymond to hang out with LeBron next week.
9: Puerto Rico? Yeah.
10: I was like, hold on.
9: This is what Shams has to deal with right
10: this
9: now.
10: This is the reporting?
9: This is all he has is some GMs can leave some voice memos to Rich Paul to do their recruitment pitches to land the player. And then he's like, oh, but I have some intel that LeBron James and Draymond Green will hang out next weekend.
10: That's pretty funny. And ridiculous.
9: It is ridiculous.
10: That's where we are in the LeBron sweepstakes or LeBron watch as it stands right now. All right, it is a Thursday afternoon, which means we got to start thinking about the weekend. It is almost time to start doing that. When we start thinking weekend, we start thinking, what am I going to do? How am I going to spend my time? And that's why, Derek, yet again, we provide for you here at Dirty Work, the unsponsored KNBR Dirty Work Bay Area Weekend Sports Calendar, sponsored by Surfside. It's not a seltzer. It's Surfside, proud partner of the Giants. All right, it is Thursday, which means we got ball. That's right, the Giants and the Rockies tonight at 6:45 p.m., 5:45 pregame right here on the Sports Leader. It's Peanuts Night. It's always Peanuts Day at the ballpark, but it's Peanuts Night. I assume that's a Charles Schwartz Peanuts Night.
9: Yeah.
10: Are Peanuts still thriving?
9: They still making them?
10: So, like, are kids into Charlie Brown and Peanuts?
9: I don't think so. We're talking about newspaper comics now.
10: I got to tell you, like, I wasn't even really as a kid. I always loved, like, the tie between Charles Schulz and his maniacal fandom about the San Francisco Giants. That's awesome.
9: Oh, is it?
10: Oh, dude, he's a diehard San Francisco Giants fan.
9: I did not know that.
10: He was, yeah. He wrote after the Giants lose the World Series in 1962 to the Yankees. There's a panel where it's like Charlie Brown's just sitting there on the porch, like, crying or sad.
9: Yeah.
10: And it's head down, and somebody walks up and says, like, what's wrong? And it's a bunch of frames of him still just sitting there in the exact same way, sad.
9: Yeah.
10: Sad, sad, like four frames. He gets to the last one, and Charlie just screams out, why couldn't McCovey hit the ball 3 feet higher? Because the last out was right to Bobby Richardson. Yeah. He jumps up, and he makes the catch at second base, and it ended the World Series. But, yeah, no, he's a huge Peanuts fan. I think that's why the Giants still do their Peanuts Day. But I'm just like, who's it for? You know what I mean? It was old when I was a kid.
9: Yeah.
10: The Great Pumpkin, Charlie Brown, never get it, didn't really like it.
9: Yeah, or the Christmas special, which is nice.
10: It's fine.
9: I don't know, good characters, Snoopy, Linus.
10: I'm a Santa Claus is coming to town kind of guy.
9: Yeah, that's actually
10: give me a heat miser and all that.
9: Yeah,
10: you know
9: that's
10: what I mean?
9: True. That's true.
10: Give me some of those, dude.
9: Yeah,
10: one foot in front of the other.
9: I don't think kids know what Peanuts are anymore, so that's fair.
10: 415 says Snoopy's huge these days.
9: Is he?
10: I that's my point. Is I'm like, where is he? Have they redone
9: these days?
10: Have they redone cartoons? I don't know, because even when I was a kid, it's not like there was any new Peanuts.
9: I mean,
10: stuff.
9: He's literally huge at the Macy's Day Parade.
10: Well,
9: but
10: dude, Danny, are we going to get to a point? We got to be getting there at some point. Like, Danny's a big fan of all these like Disney movies that have become horror movies, right? Like Winnie the Pooh, Blood and Honey.
9: No.
10: Are we going to get like a Snoopy version? This.
5: I don't think we're going to get a version of that. I think there was a Peanuts movie that came out not too long ago. Maybe it's going on 10 years now or so.
10: Oh, because that's the thing, is it hasn't reached public domain yet. Is what you're saying?
5: Yeah, and so they made a an updated version of the Peanuts movie. I want to say it was like 2016 or something.
10: Oh, maybe you're right. Okay. All right. Danny's well versed in that stuff. Danny, no, I mean, like, Danny's seen all these horror movies, by the way. He saw, what was the Peter Pan one, dude? What's it called?
5: Oh, man. It's a horror movie. It has something to do with Neverland. I forgot.
10: Dude, but there's another one. Sick. There's another one. What was the Bambi one, dude?
5: Bambi the Reckoning.
9: The Reckoning? What, is it Mission Impossible?
5: It killed his mom.
10: It's Derek. A movie where Bambi's trying to get after, he's trying to avenge his dead mother.
9: That's not my baby, Dan. Not my Bambi.
10: Dude, Winnie the Pooh, Blood and Honey.
5: You mean that wimpy deer?
10: Yeah, dude. Yeah,
5: wimpy.
10: That's incredible. Anyway, dude, the Giants and Rockies tonight. Yeah, Peanuts night at 6:45. Also, the Oakland Ballers against the Missoula Paddleheads.
9: Oh.
10: Going down at Ramondi Park in Oakland. Get out there, check out some vegan chula at the truck tonight.
9: Okay.
10: Delicious vegan Mexican cuisine. You can have it tonight out at the Ballers game. How about Friday? That's tomorrow.
9: Yep.
10: Giants and the Rockies yet again. They're playing. Oh, dude, you know why this is here, Danny. Black Heritage Night. See you there. See y'all there, dude. I leave, though, after 4.5 innings.
9: Okay.
10: I stay for the first 4.5, and then I leave. I only do half of Black Heritage Night, dude. Then I wait for whenever White Heritage Night is, but I think that's most days of the year. Giants and Rockies tomorrow, 7:15 first pitch. 6:15 pregame right here on the Sports Center.
9: Oh, yeah.
10: Ah, your boy's hot today. Feed me. All right, Saturday, the Oakland Roots are taking on the Spokane Velocity. We hate the Velocity. At 12 noon at the Oakland Coliseum. Also, it's not Black Heritage Night, but the Giants and the Rockies are playing at 105. It is Giants Aloha Shirt Day for the first 20,000 fans, plus Dog Days pregame parade. Puppies at the yard, I love it. I love seeing dogs at the ballpark.
9: Woof.
10: Plus Monterey Bay FC against Las Vegas Lights FC.
9: What?
10: At 7 p.m. at Cardinal Stadium, Seaside, California. Derek, when's the last time you were down in Monterey?
9: 2002.
10: Yeah, you know?
9: Oh, I know.
10: What were you doing?
9: We were there vacationing.
10: He's like, it was week 9. I figured there had to be a direct date.
9: It was the All-Star game that ended in a tie because they ran out of relievers.
10: I was on vacation. I was up at Clear Lake when that happened. Yeah, dude. In Milwaukee.
9: Yes.
10: Right in Bud Selig's backyard.
9: Yep.
10: Shoving up his egg.
9: And then I remember watching the ESPYs the next night.
10: Yeah, 650 says there's a new Snoopy show on Apple TV.
9: Oh, okay. All right.
10: Well, that answers all my questions. And also on Sunday, the Giants and the Rockies play again. That day, though, Nickelodeon Day, SpongeBob SquarePants hat is presented to the first 20,000 fans. Derek, what's your favorite show? What was your favorite show on Nickelodeon?
9: SpongeBob, hands down.
10: Really?
9: Yes.
10: I'm probably more all that. Kenan and Kel is probably where I'd go. I was a big SNCC guy.
9: SNCC's cool. But SpongeBob, I mean, the comedy of SpongeBob is just genius.
10: Works on a lot of different layers or levels. And that... Wait, 2 7 cents is Coast. I think you said Charles Schwartz.
9: Is that not it?
10: Schultz?
9: What's his name?
10: Charles Schultz.
9: Schultz?
10: I didn't say Schwartz, but you should use the Schwartz. Anyway, we'll take a quick break. Come on back. Rich Aurelia, former Giants shortstop and NBC Sports Bay Area pre- and post-game host, joins us. 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It's only here on the Sports Leader.
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19: A
16: better life with Dr. Sanjay Gupta.
19: Osteoporosis affects millions of people in the United States and around the world. It's a disease that basically causes someone's bones to become weak, brittle, and porous, which can increase their risk of fractures. Now, the good news here is there are things you can do other than, or in addition to, taking medications to prevent fractures before it's too late. One is to up your intake of calcium and vitamin D. You also want to eat more protein. One functional medicine dietitian told us that that helps build muscle, and if you're building muscle strength, then you are also building bone strength. You want to be mindful of your workouts. The best ways to build bone density, one therapist told us, are going to be resistance exercises like lifting weights, and also exercises that make your bones take a bit of an impact, such as jumping or even running, just loading the bones a little bit more. I'm Dr. Sanjay Gupta, helping you live a better life.
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24: Here's the 2-2 pitch. Aurelia hits one deep to left field, and this baby is out of here. A grand slam home run for Rich Aurelia. His second home run of the season and his first grand slam of his career. It is 4-0.
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10: We do it every Thursday with Rich Aurelia, former Giants shortstop, and you see him on pre- and post-game coverage of Giants baseball on NBC Sports Bay Area. He joins us on the UMA guest line. Richie, what's going on, man? How you doing?
25: What up, Richie?
26: I'm good. Thanks for getting me on early, guys.
10: Yeah, man, no worries.
26: I'm going to be in an area where I didn't have a lot of good service, so I figured I'd come on a little earlier.
10: No problem, man. Thanks for making time on a Thursday. We got another game tonight, 5:45 pregame, 6:45 first pitch. But, dude, I want to talk yesterday about how the game went down. Not even so much about Logan Webb's performance or anything, but when you're going up against the guy, and I was trying to figure it out. Somebody called in yesterday and said it. I said, of all the games I've watched in person live, like, that was one where I'm like, Dylan Cease was on the short list for visiting pitchers having some of the best stuff I've ever seen throughout the course of a start against the Giants at Oracle Park. I mean, when a guy's got that stuff going, what is even the approach? Because I know you face guys like that. I remember being in a game in 2000 or 01 where Kerry Wood had like 16 strikeouts against you guys and didn't even have his best stuff. Like, there's some horses out there, and on any given day, a guy with stuff like Cease could have a day like he did.
26: Well, listen, I think everybody knew coming in what kind of a season Dylan Cease was having. I mean, he, you know, got a low ERA. He's got a ton of strikeouts. I think he's second in Major League Baseball behind Mazeroski with Milwaukee. But, I mean, from the get-go yesterday, huh? He was 98, 99, nasty slider, nasty curveball. And just honestly, like, a little effectively wild, because sometimes with that four-seamer, he'd miss a little up or up and in.
10: Yeah.
26: So keep the guys a little off balance. But I mean, yesterday was a day where, you know, going through six innings of that game, I mean, I don't even remember them being close to getting hit. And the closest they came was, I think, Eldridge hit that ball to center in the eighth until Ramos, you know, hit a little soft liner to center. I mean, I give the Blue Jays credit for actually sending him back out there. I mean, he had a ton of pitches. We don't see that a lot.
10: I loved it.
26: Very often. I loved it, man. I, you know, there's a part of me that, you know, it's terrible covering a game like that when you're covering the Giants, but at the same time, you're like, you know, you can witness history too, you know? So, great performance by him. And just, you know, I mean, the way he was throwing that game was pretty much over after the first inning.
9: Talking to Rich Aurelia on the UMA guest line. So we got four games remaining before the All-Star break. We want to see the Giants go into the break with a little momentum and see how they respond to things after the break. But, you know, the season hasn't gone well. When you were playing, Richie, when the season wasn't going great, how would you spend the All-Star break? Were you thinking about baseball at all, or did you just check out mentally and just kind of focus on your friends or family?
26: just checked out mentally, you know, just the grind of the game is more mental than it is physical usually until you get maybe to like the end of August or, you know, dog days of summer. So I would always just, you know, take a break, go somewhere, go away somewhere, you know, get out of the city and try and get somewhere where I could have some, you know, fun with my family and my kids and stuff like that. So I would just shut it off and just not. And you know what though, guys, that was whether we were playing good or playing bad.
9: Yeah.
26: You know, you just need a break sometimes. And I'd always try and find something fun to do and then, you know, get back recharged and ready to go for, you know, the second half.
10: Yeah. It's funny. We had a couple callers yesterday who were saying that. Somebody today did earlier as well, saying, I think it's just so mental for how they're struggling. I said, I think it can become mental for sure. Like, how could it not? The human nature of the struggle and, you know, no 4-game win streaks or sweeps. There hasn't been a lot of sustained success. I think in anybody's life or career in any avenue of a profession, if you find that little consistent success, you're going to get frustrated and there's a mental element. Is there any kind of, and maybe you hadn't experienced this directly, but like, is there any kind of mental reset that can happen in season? I mean, maybe it's just coming back and trying to have a fresh view of things after the break, but this isn't like a team meeting situation, right?
26: No, you've already probably had those. You've already had probably somebody get ticked off in the clubhouse, whether it's a player or a coach or a manager, you've had all that. And on top of it all, you know, they've had a lot of off the field distractions too, right? Like recently where, you know, they're answering questions for something that has nothing to do with the game. You know, I guess it's happened today too, again with Logan. You know, it's just hard sometimes. And When you're just playing a bit, I remember a year in Cincinnati, it might've been my first year in Cincinnati. And I think I might've been one of the few guys on the team that had like ever been to the playoffs and, you know, ever gotten deep in the playoffs and, you know, maybe besides Griffey. And it was like, you know, and it was not a knock on the guys on the team. It was just like, they were so used to like not winning, you know, and not being in the race that it was just kind of like, you know, just natural to them. And I'd be getting ticked off, you know, we'd be, you know, 15 out, 16 out, and I'd be ticked off. And, you know, I just had to find some self-motivation, right, to get there every day and, you know, try and do what I had to do as a professional and, you know, prove myself. So I think you got a lot of guys on this team right now that could possibly be in that position trying to prove their worth moving forward. And whether that's, you know, prove your worth moving forward to find some playing time in the second half of the season or prove yourself moving forward to restart your, you know, restart next year, try and get a good jump on, you know, get a good, you know, end on a good note this year and get a good jump for next year. So there's a lot of different things around it. And, you know, right now I can't think the mood in that clubhouse is very good.
9: Richie, you mentioned what on with Logan Webb last night with social media. It just feels like there's a lot of off the field distractions for this team this year. Not, I mean, let alone the team's not performing well. They're 16 games below 500. Does it feel like to you like this year, you know, along with the losing, there's been a lot of off the field stuff that's led to just kind of the dysfunction of the team?
26: I think so. And I how do I put this? I mean, if you're winning and some of this stuff happens, it probably doesn't get blown out of proportion.
9: Yeah.
26: I'm not saying that it's been blown out of proportion by any means, but I think more attention is paid to it when the team is not playing well. You know, I'm curious to see Logan's comments today. If he answers anything, you know, I don't know. It seems a little out of character for him. But you could see, you know, if it is true and that is his account or whatever, you know, it's just the, you know, pent up, built up frustration, for a guy who's predominantly been really good here. And, you know, had a couple bad starts and a bad start to the season. And, you know, it's just hard to deal with sometimes. So hopefully he could figure that out and, you know, get back to pitching, you know, the baseball he's, you know, used to pitching.
10: How many no-hitters were you a part of or were you in? I'm thinking, like, were you here for the Jonathan Sanchez one? Were you?
26: Yes, I was on the team in 2009.
10: And then 2003 Millwood. And then 1997 was the Kevin Brown one. That's the last time the Giants were no-hit in San Francisco. I think it was 97. Yes. Those three?
26: I was there for that. I didn't play that game.
10: Good for you, man. Yeah.
26: I was there for that.
10: Wouldn't have happened if Richie was
26: there for that. Yeah. I was there for that 92 pitch performance.
10: Oh, it was a Maddox? Did a 92 pitch no hitter?
26: It was Kevin Brown threw 92 pitches. I think 90 of them were fastballs.
10: Sinkers?
26: And yes. And the only thing he did was he threw it too close to Marvin Bernard where Marvin could stick his knee out and get hit by it. And that was how the perfect game was off.
10: Yeah, that a kid, Marvin.
26: That was part of three of them. And I can't remember in that one. I was saying yesterday after the game and post game, you know, every one of those games has like a play, right?
10: Yeah.
26: So like the Eldridge ball in the eighth was the play.
10: Yep.
26: And for Kane's perfect game, it was Blanco. For Sanchez, I think Rowan made a great play at the
10: did.
26: Wall.
10: Yeah.
26: And I don't remember if Kevin Brown even needed a good play.
10: just soft tappers to second base. Yeah, right.
26: Oh, my God. It was just jam shots. Like, you know, guys coming back to the dugout with broken bats. But, they're fun to be a part of, especially when you're on the right end of it. I also covered one of Timmy's no-hitters. So, that was kind of fun. I covered the 148 pitch once. So.
10: In San Diego, that one, right? Yeah.
26: Yeah. So that was fun. So, I mean, there was a part of me as a fan of baseball. I don't want to see the Giants get no hit, but
5: of course.
26: There was a part of me that was enjoying that performance yesterday by Cease.
10: Yeah. I was saying, like, I'm not rooting for it. I stood and applauded and I gave the standing ovation to Cease when he left the mound because that is what I love. But that's one where I'm like, if they get no hit, then after the game, I go, well, kind of cool to see history, but I'm not rooting for it to happen against the Giants for sure. The one other question I was going to ask you is, in your opinion, when is it too late in a no-hitter to try to drop a bunt down? How late in the game is too late?
26: I don't know. It depends on the score, man.
10: Sure.
26: If it's
10: 1-1, 1-0.
26: Remember years ago when Ben Davis laid down a bunt on Curt Schilling?
10: Yep.
26: Like in the seventh or something? But it was like a 1 or 2-0 game at the time. You know, I don't think there's a problem with that, but I think it's all score dictated. Cause if you still have a chance to win, you need to get guys on base, man.
10: Right.
26: And that's just part of the game, winning baseball. But like yesterday, if somebody tried to lay down a bunt anytime after the first inning, it probably would have been bad.
9: A couple more minutes with Rich Aurelia on the UMA guest line. We got the MLB draft this Saturday and we'll see what the Giants do, but just what comes to mind, Richie, when you think about, you know, yourself back in 1992 in the 24th round, being drafted as St. John's and going to the Texas Rangers?
26: Well, the first thing that goes through my mind is like I waited around that whole first day for a call and I think I got called on the third day I'm not joking. I don't even know if I got a call to tell me. I think I might have got like a Western Union telegram to tell me. Because they're like, we're not wasting a call in the 24th round. We'll just send this guy
10: send him a letter,
26: code or something. They'll send me more code. but I do remember, you know, getting drafted and having, to, you know, for me at the time, you know, having to weigh the option to go back my senior year or to give myself a shot and try and go play. And I gave myself a shot to try and go play. And hopefully, luckily for me, it worked out and I worked hard in the minor leagues and I only spent 3.5 years there, which was, you know, great. But I also look now and I'm like, my round doesn't even exist anymore.
10: Yeah.
26: So players like me don't even really get a chance unless they just sign, you know, a free agent, you know, minor league free agent deal or tryout thing or something. So, I feel like the top end of that draft have become really more important with who you take because the rounds are so limited now. I think, what are there, 11 rounds maybe? If I'm not mistaken, or 10 or something.
10: Yeah,
26: like
10: they've shortened it considerably.
26: Yeah, so hopefully they get the guy they want, and hopefully they get a guy that can, you know, contribute rather soon.
9: Last one for you, Rich. Yesterday, Justin Verlander was named to the All-Star game as a legend pick, and then it was announced he's going to retire. And, of course, with the Giants a year ago, but, of course, a Hall of Fame career. Just your thoughts on Justin Verlander retiring.
26: I mean, yeah, I think he finally got to a point where he realized it's too hard to stay healthy at that age, you know, like you can pitch here and there, great games, but if something is sore, something aches, it's going to take longer to kind of bounce back and heal. So, I said it yesterday, he was one of the guys that was still around that I actually faced. So that's putting him retiring is in somewhat putting an end on my career too, right? Because I don't even know if there's anybody left that I face, but well-deserved first ballot Hall of Famer. I mean, every accolade you could possibly want. And from what I saw last year and from what I've been told from the guys that play with him, just, I mean, the ultimate competitor. So I hope he gets to go out on a good note on his terms because sometimes at that age, you don't get to go on your terms.
10: Yeah.
26: So well-deserved. I'm sure he's excited to, you know, try and figure out what he's going to do in his post-baseball career, like we all have to figure out at some point.
10: Rich Aurelia, the voice you hear on the UMA guest line. 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Excuse me, you don't just need an attorney. You need a heavy hitter. 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Proud partner of the Giants. Richie, always enjoy the time, man. We will talk to you next week. Thanks so much.
5: Thanks, Rich.
26: All right, guys. Thank you, guys. Take care.
10: Good deal there. Rich Aurelia, always a fun hit with him. Available in its entirety on thesportsleader.com and the Sports Leader app. I'm with him, by the way. I'm like dropping down a bunt to break up a no-hitter or a perfect game. If it's like a 1-0 game or it's a 2-1 game or a 2-0 game or something like that, I'm like, I'm trying to win this game.
0: Yeah.
10: If you're doing it, it's like 7-0 and you're in the eighth and the ninth, you're just trying to do it to break it up. That's where I'm like, dude, go swing the bat. Go swing the bat at that point.
0: Yeah. I'm with
10: you.
0: Because
10: now you're just trying to pee in the pool.
0: Yeah.
10: Versus like, you know what I mean?
0: And no one likes that.
10: No, dude, no.
0: No one likes that.
10: If there was somebody in the room who did, I wouldn't be picking myself. I'd be guessing you.
0: What? Like pee in the pool?
10: Do you pee in the pool?
0: Never.
10: I don't believe you.
0: What are you talking about? That's disgusting.
10: Everybody has at some point. I don't believe you.
0: Not a public pool.
10: So in private pools, you'll do it.
0: No one's there.
10: I do it when I'm not in it. I just walk outside and then unzip and go.
0: The backyard?
10: From the top of the pool.
0: Yeah, that's fine. From the top of the pool? What, from the rocks? What are you talking about?
10: Just peeing into the pool.
0: The diving board?
10: Yeah, no, yeah. and then you cannonball in, yeah. I assumed you'd be somebody who did.
0: No, come on now.
10: I don't know, man.
0: By the way, were you surprised that Verlander's stepping away? Or at this point, he's been injured for quite some time.
10: I was like, you're only 34 wins away from 300.
0: Well, you know what? When
10: keep it going, baby.
0: When he signed with the Giants, what was he at? Because I remember the whole thing was he wanted to get to 300.
10: What
0: I was
10: did
0: like,
10: he get last year? 5 or 6? Did he even get 6?
0: I want to say like 4 wins, right?
5: He had 4 last year. He was at 262 when he signed with the Giants.
0: Yeah, it's a tall order.
10: So he's still at 260. He doesn't have a win this year.
5: No, he's at 266 now.
0: Okay, so he had 1 this year then.
10: You just said he got 4 last year, though,
0: dude. Oh, yeah, 4 last year?
5: He had 4, yeah. He started the year last year at 262.
10: Right? Gotcha. I thought he was at 266.
0: Oh,
10: now.
0: He's at 264 right now?
10: No.
5: 266.
0: No, sorry, my bad.
10: He got 4 wins with the Giants last year. His career win total right now is 266. So what I was saying is, he doesn't have a win this year. And that is correct.
0: Yes.
10: He's only pitched 1 game this year.
0: That is correct, yes.
10: 3 2/3 innings pitched.
0: Yeah.
10: 43 years old. He's in his 21st season.
0: He's got a hamstring injury, right?
10: Yeah, he's the active leader in like every category.
0: So is he actually going to pitch in this game?
10: I hope so.
0: Okay.
10: I hope he does. He's got 3,500 plus Ks.
0: Yeah.
10: It's pretty incredible. I think he's number 8 all time. In strikeouts. Anyway, we got more to get into here. We got about 45. Oh, we got about 55 minutes of Giants pregame.
0: We do.
10: Right? 5:45 pregame goes down. 6:45 first pitch. Carson Wisenhunt against Ryan Feltner. It can't get worse, right? It could get worse.
0: It could
10: feel worse. It felt worse almost every day. Thank you, sir. May I have another as we get you ready for Giants pregame
0: in just a little bit.
10: But I'm also ready for another victory. I've been sniffing this out. We had to punt it a little bit because we had to move Richie.
0: All right.
10: Head-to-head every week. Danny's double dips.
0: Let's
10: 5
0: this,
10: topics.
0: Dan.
10: 1 minute a topic. Derek and I debate. Danny issues the points. For whatever reason, he decides we get the point. We'll do it next in another edition of Danny's Double Dips. And it's only here on The Sports Leader.
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19: For more than a decade, the Environmental Working Group has put out a list of the so-called Dirty Dozen. These are the non-organic produce contaminated with the highest levels of pesticides. Well, this year, spinach topped the list, followed by kale, collard, mustard greens, strawberries, grapes, nectarines, peaches, cherries, apples, blackberries, pears, potatoes, and blueberries. 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Point is, though, you could consider buying these items organic if and when you can, and then taking extra care when you wash them. The FDA recommends rinsing all fruits and vegetables, even the ones that are organic, under running water that is slightly warmer than room temperature. Don't use soap, bleach, or any fancy produce washes. I'm Dr. Sanjay Gupta, helping you live a better life.
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0: So I guess I'll just give you some money and you can give me these shoes and...
1: You know, I know, it seems so strange.
0: Yeah, so I'd just rather buy them from you, straight up.
1: Yeah, I know, I wish it could be that easy, but...
0: I wish too, but you're making it extremely difficult for me.
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3: Dirty Work with you on a Thursday afternoon. I was like, is this guy rolling with me? With he's rolling with like, I'm just a kid. Simple plan. Is that what this is? Attaboy, Dan.
4: All right. We going to see him later this
3: I was going to ask, do you want to go see him?
4: Yeah, I'm down.
3: Me and you drive him?
4: Sure.
3: I mean, I'll Uber back if you drive us after the show. It's Simple Plan, Bowling for Soup, and somebody else, I think.
4: 303.
3: It's the same concert that I totally didn't go by myself and see that concert a couple months back when I was here last year. didn't do that. Or earlier this year. Anyway, Danny, I'm down. We'll talk about it after the show. Let's get tickets. All right. We do it each and every week. The people clamor for it. Nay, they demand it.
4: Yes, they do.
3: They say, give us the dips. And I say, just one. They say, no, double dip it. Every week, Danny gives us five topics. Derek and I debate them for about a minute each. Then Danny issues a point. 281 checks in, just says, dip time, go Derek.
5: Damn right.
3: All right. Eat me, 281.
5: The 281's rolling with me, man. That's a Houston area code.
3: Oh, is it?
5: I think so.
3: Okay. Dude, was it your mom texting him?
5: Yeah, probably.
3: Oh, dude, it is. It says, sign Derek's mom. All right. Well, let's get into it, Danny. It's time for the double dips.
2: Dirty Work presents Danny's Double Dips.
3: You double dip? I put my hand up on your hip. When I dip, you
6: dip me dip. Just take one dip and end it.
3: One of my favorite lines, dude. You double dip the chip.
5: Delivery. The delivery's great.
3: All right, let's get into it, Danny. The double dips, five topics, five debates, 1 minute apiece. There are other rules, but we won't know what they are until they come up.
4: All right, first I'll give you a little update here. We have a scoreboard now, if you look at your screen.
3: Oh, you put it, you have a scoreboard all time? Hell
5: oh,
3: yeah,
5: come on, Danny. No one wants to see that.
4: All right, Copes, you're 5-2 with 21 points. Derek, 2-4 with 12 points.
3: Wait, fine. So you haven't, we got to get Ted Ramey from the leaderboard down there next time this year. I don't know who's hosting next week on Wednesday or Thursday when we do the dips, but we'll figure it out. We'll get him back in there.
4: Yeah.
3: All right, Danny, I guess, should we decide who goes first before we actually get going now?
5: By all means.
3: You want to just rock, paper, scissors one time
5: sure,
3: for
5: okay,
3: it?
5: Ready?
3: Are we going rock, paper, scissors?
5: Shoot.
3: Oh, you're going shoot. Okay.
5: Rock, paper, scissors, shoot.
3: All right. So I won. So I'm going to defer. I'm going to go second.
5: Okay. All right.
3: Okay.
5: All right, Dan.
3: Top
5: How
3: of
5: are we
3: one.
5: Starting this thing?
4: All right. Here's how we're kicking it off here. The Miami Heat signed Tim Hardaway Jr. this offseason, and he wanted to wear his father's retired number 10 jersey. Originally, Hardaway Sr. told his son... to pee off, you know, and said no to unretiring his jersey.
3: But
4: has since done a 180 and has allowed it. Now, my question to you guys, is there ever a scenario special enough to unretire a jersey?